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16: 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Michael and I are so glad you're with us on the show. We know we have so many loyal listeners here in the Houston area, and if that's you, we appreciate you joining us week in and week out. All right, so Michael, what does breaking out of prison and retirement planning have in common? And I'm going to put you completely on the spot. If I was to ask you, what percentage of folks who escape prison are caught in the first 24 hours, your answer would be how many percentage?
15: I'm going to go with 35%.
16: Yeah, not even close. Believe it or not, 60% of prison escapees are caught within 24 hours. 85% are caught within a week. So a lot of you driving around today are going, what in the world does this have to do with retirement planning? Well, I'm glad you asked, because I recently saw an article that said prison escapes and retirement are very similar, because in prison, inmates are so focused on getting out, they don't really think much beyond those prison walls. And in the same way, many people are so focused on reaching the retirement finish line, they don't really plan for what happens next. So, Michael, how can you help our listeners plan well past that retirement date and really get a better sense of what life's going to look like? Because as you mentioned a few times in our previous segment, once you're in retirement, man, every day is a Saturday for you.
15: Every day is a Saturday. And everybody that's listening here in Houston and the surrounding areas or in another state somewhere, and you're still working, the fact of the matter is it hopefully work doesn't feel like a prison, okay? Mm-hmm. But the thing is you may have those blinders on, right? You may be just focused on working, making it to Friday, trying to get through the week, and you keep those blinders on, and you don't execute calling somebody like Clearwater Financial Group, and therefore, you don't have a plan. So retirement's all about making sure you're making the correct steps now, so you're not just thrown into the retirement mix, just like some of those prisoners might feel like they're thrown back out of prison. But that being said, I want to be there for you for the long haul. Retirement should be fun. Retirement should not be stressful. And unfortunately, a lot of the clients that we do meet when they come to see us, they're stressed out. They have a feeling of being stressed, whether it's market volatility, whether it's potentially running out of money. So longevity risk. I mean, and I want my clients to retire to something. So in other words, start picking up some things that you can do in retirement, right? Get out there, grab a hobby, start spending more time with family now. Don't wait for retirement. Start doing some things now that you'll be, you know, obviously participating in retirement, right? And have a plan. I mean, there's so many things that we need to think about. Don't wait till it's too late. I can tell you a really quick story about my dad. My dad retired. I don't know if he's listening. Hi, Dad. Retired in 06. And then, you know, he waited to put a plan together. He had blinders on. He was just thinking about getting out, making it day to day, Monday through Friday. And before he knew it, he retired. It was 06. And he still didn't put a plan together. And then 08 happened and it changed everything. Mm-hmm. So unfortunately, he could have done some things different, but he didn't. And the listeners today, they're listening to us now. They can call us. We can start putting a plan together for them and make sure that their transition from working into retirement is extremely rewarding, and that you're going to have all the freedom that you're going to need and direction as well.
16: something that really stood out to me from this article, and it's entitled Things No One Tells People About Retirement. And it says, most people don't realize retirement is one of the top 10 most stressful life events. And believe it or not, Michael, you probably would believe this, 20 of the 43 other stressful events can interact directly with retirement transitions. So really, you know, you can feel lost, you can feel out of sorts, you can feel like you're irrelevant, maybe you don't feel that sense of purpose. So while what you do a lot of times is the financial side, right, there's also that emotional component of helping folks make that transition. Again, maybe the psychology of retirement, if you will, and that's, I know, something else you could really help our listeners when it comes to, you know, finding that purpose.
15: I mean, there's all sorts of things. I have a ton of engineers, and they're all pretty much wired the same. And I don't care if electrical, oil and gas, whatever the case may be, engineers are engineers. And I see it all the time and I hear it. They feel irrelevant. They don't feel like they really have a purpose because their minds are just, they're so wound up. And I think this happens not just with engineers, with a lot of us, when we're moving into retirement. I mean, can you imagine being a teacher and helping students every day? And it's the same sort of thing where you just always got to be on. Mm-hmm. And then you have to find a purpose. And I always say, you know, find something that makes you happy, whether it be your church, whether it be volunteering. There's so many places we can volunteer here around Houston, and we can impact folks all over the world. It doesn't even have to be in our own backyard. So there's all kinds of suggestions that I give because I've been given them, or I've been getting them from clients who have come in and say, hey, you know, I'm doing this X, Y, and Z, and I've made an impact, and it's really changed my life. It's given me my passion back, and it's given me some direction back. And it's obviously made them happy. And that's the most important thing about retirement, is being happy.
16: Mm-hmm. No doubt about it. Well, if you are feeling like a prisoner, maybe not just trying to escape prison, but maybe if you felt like you can't really picture what life looks like after you do enter retirement, let Michael Mazur and the team at Clearwater Financial Group really paint that clearer picture, give you that clearer vision of what retirement looks like. Again, hopefully you only have to do it once, and you want to make sure you get it right when you do. Again, if you'd like to get on Michael's calendar with no cost, no obligation whatsoever, and you'd like to pick up that complimentary retirement toolkit, pick up that phone right now. 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So, Michael, we mentioned earlier in the show, was 2026 going to be the year you retire? Well, I got another one for you. What about, will 2026 finally be the year Congress does something about the future of Social Security? We know the clock is ticking. We've heard 2034, 33. Now we're here in 2032. And obviously, that could cut some major, major cuts in benefits across the board. Well, I want to play this piece of sound for you. This is Mike Murphy with the Committee for a Responsible Federal Budget recently discussing it on the Mandy Cannell podcast.
17: It is coming now. We need to get on it. So the issue here is Social Security, it's a vitally important federal program. There's just 70 million people about on Social Security. There's going to be more by the time, you know, 2033 rolls around. When we reach that point, by law, they are required, when it goes insolvent, to match what the scheduled benefits are with the revenues that are coming in. And when that happens, it would have to be in a 23% across the board cut. That is estimated to be about, equating to about $17,000 for the average middle income couple. It would be truly devastating.
16: That's a big number. There's no doubt about it. So, Michael, the question becomes, should we take a gamble, roll the dice on what the government does? Or more importantly, is there a way you can help us plan ahead and prepare in the event these cuts do come to fruition in the next 6, 7, 8 years?
15: I mean, we're always planning for, here at Clearwater Financial Group, we're always planning for our clients to win in the future. We're not going to take any gambles. We're going to have a gap plan for this to make sure if we need to execute some income, some future income, whether that be for a social security loss or social security gap because of a 20 or 30% pay cut that you may receive down the line, we need to make sure that we can offset that. And we do it every day. Mm-hmm. Another thing that we can do is, and that always needs to be talked about, is to make sure that we have a plan for the loss of Social Security when we lose a spouse, because you only get to keep one of the two checks, and that's the highest of the two. So we're going to have a plan for what this article says. Don't gamble on Congress. We're not going to gamble with our retirement. But we're going to have some plans in place that if we were to take a 15 or 20 or 30% pay cut because of the Social Security Administration possibly running out of funds or becoming insolvent, we can cover that gap. And I stress this every day. We need to have multiple streams of income. Of course, you're going to have your 401k, your IRA, your Roth, and maybe even some dividend paying investments. But what about purchasing a good annuity, right? Mm-hmm. There's a ton of bad annuities purchased every day, but we can show you some good ones here at Clearwater Financial Group and make sure that we can have that source of income later on down the road. Or if we need to turn it on now, we'll have that ability. Turn it on now, we can turn it on later, or we could turn it on in 20, 32, or 33. They keep throwing those numbers at us, Kevin. We don't know if that's going to happen or when it's going to happen. Potentially, very well, can happen. We just don't know when, but we can set aside a portion of our portfolio to offset that $17,000 of income that you're going to lose if and when the Social Security situation, if those benefits start to get cut.
16: Let me ask you this too. How often are folks surprised when you sit down with them? We talk a lot on this show about creating those multiple streams of income, those guaranteed sources of income. How often are folks maybe caught off guard, a little surprised when you tell them, look, at the end of the day, Social Security wasn't meant to be your only source of income in retirement, right? It was meant to be a piece, right? A piece of that four-legged stool, if you will. And how often are folks maybe a little surprised that, okay, maybe they didn't really think this all the way through, that that's not all they're going to rely on once they do get into retirement?
15: Right. I mean, the fact of the matter is that the Social Security paycheck is really supposed to be paired with something that starts with a P, and it's called a pension. Mm-hmm. And I'm seeing less and less and less of those. And a pension is a guaranteed paycheck every month for the rest of your life and potentially your spouse's life, right? That's a guaranteed income. So that guaranteed income is supposed to be paired with the Social Security check, and that is going to offset your expenses and give you enough money every month for the rest of your life that you can never outlive. Now, that's why annuities have become so important to have in a good portfolio, because most people don't have what? They don't have a pension. Mm-hmm. So, yeah, we need to find other sources of guaranteed income, because if we don't, then we could run into a very bad situation where we're needing income, but the market's down and we're having to sell at a loss, right? It's a double whammy. And then guess what you got to go do after that? Got to pay taxes on it too.
16: Right.
15: Double whammy there, right? So stay away from that. Let's find some other opportunities, some other streams to help offset the fact that you may not have a pension, and make sure that we also have a plan for other things. We can get into healthcare costs, making sure that, you know, we talk about Medicare premiums, those potentially going up as well. We need to have a plan for that. And there's other things that we need to discuss. There's so many things we need to discuss when we're talking about your retirement, Kevin.
16: No doubt about it. Well, if you'd like to start that conversation today, Michael Mazur, you hear him on the show every week. 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All right, Michael, I feel like I know the answer to this question, but I'm going to ask you anyway. You a big Dolly Parton fan by chance?
15: Of course I am. I'm from Texas, man. Everybody loves Dolly. Dolly's, I don't think Dolly's from Texas. She's probably from Tennessee, but we love Dolly. Yeah. I love her sense of humor. I've got a joke I could actually tell, but it wouldn't be appropriate for, even though it's, well, I just can't say it. But if anybody wants to hear the joke that Dolly told on Letterman back in the 80s, I have it memorized. So if they call the number today, not only will they get a good financial plan from us, but they'll get to hear my joke.
16: 713-535-9700. If you want that financial plan, or maybe you just want the Dolly Parton joke that we can't tell here on the radio, 713-535-9700 or clearwaterfinancialgroup.com. Yeah, I can tell you, she is definitely from Tennessee. I was just up at a baseball tournament with my son. We went to Dollywood, and if you have never been, I got to tell you right now, Michael, it is an absolute blast. Are you a roller coaster fan?
15: Love it, man. We have Six Flags here in Texas, and I've been to both, and they're a blast. We had a Six Flags in Houston that I grew up going to. Loved it. Had a season pass, whole nine yards. So, awesome.
16: Dollywood is certainly one to put on your list. Wild Eagle was the roller coaster my son and I went on, I think, four or five times in a row. I think it goes upside down like nine different times. It was a blast. But I bring up Dolly Parton because, unfortunately, she recently had to cancel her Vegas residency because of ongoing health challenges. Now, here's the good news. She recently told her fans that she is improving and she is responding well to treatment.
18: Now, the bad news is it's going to take me a little while before I'm up to stage performance level because some of the meds and treatments make me a little bit swimmy-headed. And, of course, I can't be dizzy carrying around banjos, guitars, and such on 5-inch heels. Not to mention all those heavy rhinestone outfits, the big hair, my big personality. That would make anybody swimmy-headed. But just think of me as like an old classic car that once restored can be better than ever.
16: Yeah, and I got a feeling if there's anybody I'm putting money on, it's going to be Dolly to come back better than ever. But Michael, I bring it up because health issues can pop up in our retirement, and we know it can certainly change the plans very, very quickly. So much like we talked earlier in the show about sort of planning for the unknowns, this is really a big one, right? When it comes to medical costs, premiums, out-of-pocket surprises. So our health situations don't really just completely blow up our entire retirement plan, right?
15: Right, absolutely. You know, clients don't realize how expensive it is. And ever since we talked about COVID, I mean, inflation is wow. Healthcare cost, inflation is a huge factor into what we're seeing here across the board. And it can completely eat at your nest egg if we have something serious pop up and we're not prepared for it financially. Obviously, Dolly's got her war chest built, right? Yeah. She's got plenty of money and she can weather those storms. So at the end of the day, let's put something together, whether that be a simple long-term care plan or some type of savings plan where if you don't use it, you won't lose it, right? A lot of these plans are going to be, you pay a premium. And if you don't use it, you lose it. What I would like to put together for my clients, each and every one of them that can do this with us, we put a plan together. If they don't use it, they don't lose it. And it just becomes a legacy preservation plan, meaning they can give it to their heirs, their grandkids, whoever they want. And a lot of that can be done tax-free, right? What a great gift, something you don't have to pay taxes on. So let's take a look at some different opportunities and some plans that we can help put together for you. So if you run into a Dolly Parton situation or something worse, which unfortunately could happen, we have a plan for it.
16: No doubt about it. Really, the theme of this show really is planning for the unknowns. And if you would like to learn more about how to avoid health issues popping up and really blowing up your income plan in retirement, let Michael Mazur and his team at Clearwater Financial Group sit down with you, really start putting that pen to paper and putting a plan in place that does, it is able to forecast some of the unknowns you'll encounter in retirement. 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So, Michael, I know a lot of folks tuning in will probably just assume that Medicare means their health care costs are basically handled. But what do you do to estimate the real out-of-pocket numbers and really help keep those expenses from, you know, again, just completely withering away a retirement paycheck?
15: Again, we need to know our numbers in retirement. Yeah. We have a Medicare expert in-house that's going to help, not only helped my mom when she was around, but helped my in-laws and help all of my clients. That way we can get those numbers down as low as possible and make those as affordable as possible going forward. You don't need to be blindsided by an extra bill in retirement. You need to know exactly what to expect going in and what it's going to take going forward. So it's all cooked in and built in to helping our clients know their numbers. If we get you in here, you can meet with our staff. We've got a dedicated person here in-house to be able to chat with you guys and make sure that you're going to know exactly what to expect going forward and what those out-of-pocket expenses are going to look like every month, Kevin.
16: Yeah, no question. Well, again, if you'd like to learn more, you want to get more details about how those healthcare costs could derail your plan, or maybe you have a plan in place and you're looking for a second opinion about what you could do maybe a little bit differently when it comes to your retirement, 713-535-9700. That's how you can reach Michael Mazur and the team at Clearwater Financial Group. So, Michael, I want to wrap up the show this week with this one. If you ask folks in retirement what their biggest regrets are, they'll say, I should have retired earlier. Yet, if you ask people who retired before they turned 62, they'll tell you they've got more financial stress in their lives than when they were working. So we know that for every point, of course, there is a counterpoint. Seems like finding the right age or year to retire is a really big part of the planning. So when you talk about knowing your numbers, how do you come up with that formula? What is that conversation really look like for those folks tuning in today?
15: Well, I mean, if you retire early, you've got to make it easy, but you have to know if you're going to retire early, you're going to pay more taxes. If you retire early, you're more than likely going to need more income. And if you retire early, you just have to know that you're going to see more market volatility and more market crashes. And it's hard to go through all of those when you don't have a plan. And it's hard to make it through those when you don't have a guaranteed salary, right? Because if you retire, you lose what? You're going to lose your salary. So we need to arrive at those numbers prior to. We need to say, okay, this is where I feel comfortable as far as a monthly income that I can never outlive, mm-hmm. right? I always say, what is your magic number look like as far as a monthly income? And if they say, well, you know, I'd like to have $15,000 a month or $12,000 a month. Okay, well, let's build a roadmap to get there. What are those Social Security numbers going to look like? And if you're going to retire at age 62, I don't suggest turning on Social Security at age 62. What is that income going to look like at age 65? And how are we going to bridge that gap? A lot of folks, you know, they're going to retire at 62. Well, you're taking a huge pay cut from 62 to 67, and you'll never make that back. And I know we talked about the Social Security Administration earlier, but the fact of the matter is you're going to get a pay cut off of your 62 numbers versus your full retirement age at 67. So we need to take that into consideration. It's all about having a plan mm-hmm. and arriving at those numbers and setting the expectations up of where we're going to feel comfortable in retirement, Kevin.
16: Obviously, there's folks that have regrets one way or the other, right? Some folks might say, sure. Man, I wish I would have retired earlier. Some might say, wish I would have worked longer. And again, it all boils down to what you said earlier in the show. It's about knowing your numbers, right? And knowing that maybe, you know what? Maybe you could have retired yesterday and you don't even have any idea of that, right?
15: It's absolutely. I have clients that come in and when we figure out a game plan, what would you like? You know, I ask a lot of the same questions. What are your plans in retirement? What do you plan on doing over the next 10 years? How much expected income are you going to need monthly for the next 10 or 15 years? And what is it going to look like down the road? And we put a plan together for them. And I've had clients come in and 2 months later, call and let me know, Michael, financially on paper, you showed me that we had a baseline retirement income plan that you set up that will take care of us for the rest of our lives, there's no reason for me to continue working. Mm-hmm. So we've been able to help clients execute an early retirement, but it's based on guarantees and not hypotheticals and probabilities. You can't jump off into retirement at age 62 and not have a game plan, mm-hmm. right? We need to have a game plan.
16: No doubt about it. And if you're looking for that game plan when it comes to your retirement, look no further than Michael Mazur and his team at Clearwater Financial Group. 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And if you want to get on his calendar with no cost, no obligation today, it all begins with one phone call to 713-535-9700. And don't forget, folks, our first five callers to line up that time to sit down with Michael, really start putting pen to paper and really getting a better idea of what your numbers look like. 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Again, it's yours with no cost and no obligation if you're one of our first five callers right now. 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All right, we'll give you a couple of minutes to make that call, get on Michael's calendar, and we will continue with a whole lot more of this week's edition of Clearwater Retirement Radio right after this.
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16: 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And like we are every single week, so happy to be alongside the CEO and certified financial fiduciary, Mr. Michael Mazur. My name's Kevin McAlpin, and we hope you're having a great day, great weekend. And we always thank you for joining us here on the show. So, Michael, I know that as we get closer and closer to retirement, there's a lot of fears. There's a lot of unknowns. Sure. And uncertainties we're going to encounter. Mm-hmm. But certainly one of the biggest fears early on in retirement is the market downturn. And obviously we know it can force retirees to sell investments at a loss just to cover their basic living expenses. And we know when the market does rebound, those gains are gone. It is something called sequence of returns risk. And it's something that financial author Jamie Hopkins recently told Morningstar, well, there's one solid way to help guard against it. Take a listen.
23: That's not super complicated, but I still see retirees sometimes retiring with really high concentrations in just a couple stocks because they were growth vehicles and they allowed them to accumulate wealth. But that might not be the right vehicle to get through retirement. Wealth generation strategies and wealth preservation strategies is what we're talking about now are different things. So a more diversified portfolio, both among equities and across different asset classes, is really important because it gives us flexibility on being able to sell things at different time periods based off of how they're performing.
16: All right, so Michael, let me ask you, someone tuned in today, they're getting closer and closer to retirement. How often do you recommend that they really put that portfolio under the diversification microscope? Because as we know, there's so much and so much changing so rapidly here in the news cycle these days.
15: Right. I mean, the thing is The listeners need to treat those portfolios like they treat their health. We go to the doctor, we get our regular checkups, we go to the dentist a couple times a year to get our checkups, to get our teeth cleaned. We need to do the same things with our portfolios. The fact of the matter is life changes. And when life is changing, whether you're 10 years out, 7 years out, or 5 years out, we need to start removing risk, right? We can't have all of our eggs in one basket. We need to diversify. We need to have different buckets. And we need to talk about all the different things that come into play when we get into retirement or start to plan for retirement. We need to plan for market risk. We can't have two or four or even just eight stocks all bundled up in one little nest. We got to have some diversification. We need to plan for market risk. We need to plan for inflation. We need to plan for taxes. We need to look at healthcare costs. We need to think about longevity because that's a huge risk. Mm-hmm. That's the multiplier of all the other risk and worries. The longer we live, the more market risk we'll see. The longer we live, the more inflation we'll see. The longer we live, the more taxes we're going to pay. And the longer we live, the higher our health cost will go up. It's just inevitable. So the fact of the matter is first thing, get in and come see us, right? Let's take a look. We'll do a consultation for you at no cost. We'll get to know you. We'll discuss your fingerprint. Everybody has a retirement thumbprint, right? Everybody's situation is completely different. We'll ask you some questions, very simple and easy questions, and then we'll get to work for you and show you how we can help you. At the end of the day, it's at least minimum annually. I know it's not fun. It's not as bad as doing your taxes or going out and buying a car, right? It's not that. It's an hour consultation, right? It can be 2 hours depending on your situation. And we put everything together for you and we hold your hand through the process. But fact of the matter is the easy answer, come in at least annually, if not biannually, to keep it simple.
16: So I know we've talked about sequence of returns risk on the show before. Our loyal listeners, this is nothing new to them, but I know we have a lot of folks who are joining us for the very first time. So, Michael, when you talk about the risk when it comes to sequence of returns, what's the simplest way to explain, you know, how a downturn can really leave a lasting impression and really can take a long time to dig your way out of when you sit down with somebody for the first time?
15: Right. Future retirees and retirees are in the same mindset that you and I are in, Kevin, a lot of times. And they're in the chasing returns mindset because they've been doing the same thing over and over and over again. They've got the mindset. They're going to chase those returns. They're looking for double digit returns. If they don't get double digit returns, they're not successful when they're talking to their buddy on the golf course or watching the Astros at Daikin Park. They feel like they've been defeated because they're used to getting these types of returns. But let me tell you a story about my dad, and it will explain sequence of return risk. My dad retired right here in Houston, Texas in 2006. He moved up to the Texas Hill Country. He was having just a fantastic retirement. He was doing everything he ever wanted to do, checking all the buckets, buying all the motorcycles, had a sports car, had the truck, had this, had that, all the toys, you name it. He had it. And then 2008 happened, mm-hmm. Right? Did not have a plan for income purposes, had no or little diversification within his portfolio, and then he took a hit, right? Mm-hmm. And then when you take a 20 or 30 or 38% hit like my dad, and you're utilizing withdrawal rate rules out of that portfolio, I mean, it changes everything. It blew up in his face because he didn't have a plan. He wasn't going to see his advisor often at all. He had said it and he forgot it. I mean, it was basically, hey, listen, he retired. He moved everything from the 401 to the IRA, the IRA. And then from there, he packed his bags, moved out of town and thought it was just going to be like it had always been over the last 10 years. And guess what? It wasn't, mm-hmm. Right? He didn't have a plan. And that sequence of returns, if you're not planning for some downturns in the market, then you're going to step on a landmine. And what I'll say to listeners right now is, I mean, if you guys were just the listeners, I want them to do this. Get on Google today and Google what the S&P is going to look like over the next 10 years. And this isn't coming from me. I don't write anything on, you can't Google, you know, this is not coming from me. This is way above my pay grade that you're going to see. It's going to be noted. It's going to be Goldman Sachs, Bank of America. All the heavy hitters are calling for a 7 to 5, maybe 6% annualized return rate over the next 10 years. We are going to have some sequence of return risk, like it or not. Everything falls into cycles, especially the market. And while they're only calling for 3 to 5, maybe 6% annualized returns, the reason being is because we're going to have some down years, and we need to have a plan for that. Right.
16: Again, with no cost or no obligation at 713-535-9700. 713-535-9700. 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And really, Michael, I know that we talk about the financial component of retirement. There's also the emotional side of retirement and financial planning as well. Seems like probably this is one of the hardest hurdles for some folks, going from, you know, growing that pile of money to really putting a plan together that's meant to support spending, that support to supports inflation, that supports a lot of those decisions you're going to make way far down the road that, you know, you might not think are a big deal now, but let's be honest, if they're not planned for, that can be a major headache later on in life.
15: Yeah, absolutely, Kevin. The fact of the matter is retirement planning, it's a big deal. It's bigger than buying a home. It's bigger than a lot of different things that are going to happen in your life, because the fact of the matter is retirement's going to last 20 or 30 plus years, and you need to change the tools that you've been utilizing in your toolbox. What got you here are the same or not the same tools that are going to get you through retirement. You're going to have to change gears, and that's difficult. Mm-hmm. You're going to have a mind shift. You're going to have to go from the savings aspect, right, to the spending aspect. You're going to turn off your salary when you give up your notice, retirement notice. Eventually your salary is going to dry up. So you're going to go from savings and the accumulation side to the spending side. And if it's not done properly, this is what's scaring retirees. If it's not done properly, you could potentially outlive your money, have a lot of issues pop up, health issues that if you don't have a plan for are going to just blow up your nest egg, as well as you may have a tax problem, because most retirees have planned and saved and done a really nice job, but they may have 500,000, 2 million, 10 million, and it's all qualified funds sitting in that IRA. And guess who you have a partner with in that situation? Right?
16: Your favorite uncle.
15: The IRS. old Uncle Sam owns a portion of that nest egg. Yeah. And we need to have a plan to wipe away all those fears, tax fears, longevity fears, market fears, because like I said, we need to switch gears. And it's tough. You know, clients come in and they're scared to death because they haven't been taught properly on what they need to worry about, right? They think that it's just smooth. A lot of clients will come in and they think it's just going to be smooth sailing. They're going to take their old 401ks. They're going to roll it into IRAs. They're going to keep all their money in the 2 or 3 or maybe 12 stocks that they've always done fairly well with. And they're just going to keep it rolling. But that's not a plan.
16: Yeah.
15: That's called a what if plan, right? What if the market does well, I'll take the vacation. If the market doesn't do well, I'll sit at home and have a staycation. Listen, you got to have a plan for the rest of your retirement years. It's, like I said, it's going to be a good one. It's going to be a long one, but you got to have a plan for it so you're happy, right?
16: Yeah. No question about it.
15: No, let's take out all the worry, right? Let's take out the stress. Let's take out the worry. People in retirement should be living happy retirements, not watching, you know, those stock tickers, not looking at their apps every other hour in the morning and throughout the day, checking those retirement accounts to see if they've won or lost those funds. They need to remove that constant pressure and that constant stress, Kevin.
16: It all starts with one phone call to Michael Mazur, CEO and Certified Financial Fiduciary with Clearwater Financial Group. 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He's also going to put together a complimentary retirement roadmap just for you, once again, with no cost or obligation whatsoever. 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All right, so Michael, obviously we know a lot of those folks listening today, they're out in their cars, they're driving around, and I don't know about you, but when I get to a parking lot, I'm just that kind of guy, I grab the first spot I see, whether it's right in front of the door or whether it's a half mile in the across the parking lot. What kind of driver is Michael Mazur? Do you circle looking for that perfect spot, or do you just give up after a few minutes?
15: No, I'm always in the back 40. I'm driving to the back. I start in the back. There's no reason to wait around and try to find that close parking spot. And I drive a truck.
16: Yeah.
15: And so I like to have a little bit of room. So I don't mind walking, right?
16: Yeah.
15: I will tell you, if it's pouring down rain, those groceries can wait, right? Yep. Mm-hmm. Those things can wait. I'll come back on a prettier day. But yeah, I'm always, I love Costco, right here by the house. I just have a favorite little spot in the back. And guess what? I know it's always open because nobody wants to park that far back.
16: And you get your steps in, right?
15: I get my steps in. Exactly.
16: There you go. Well, the reason I bring it up, I saw a new study from T2 Systems, and it finds that, get this, 66% of city drivers spend up to 15 minutes searching for a parking space. But guess what? Another 15% say it can take 30 minutes or longer. So, Michael Mazur, if we can spend 15, 20, even 30 minutes just circling, finding that parking spot, what's the real cost of wasting time, of procrastinating when it comes to our retirement planning? We know procrastination can be very expensive as we get older and older, can it?
15: Yeah, I mean, there's a lot of hidden risk associated with waiting. There's obviously the one that we just discussed. That's going to be, market risk. Market risk can wipe away a lot of interest that you've earned over the last several years. And the fact of the matter is if you're close to retirement, you don't have time to make that up. So why are you waiting? If listening and you're going to be retiring in the next 7 years or so, you need to give us a call, reducing some of the risk, eliminating some fees where we can, putting you into some products that have zero risk, zero fees, just getting some risk off the table, especially if you have some bonds put into that portfolio. We can do better than that. There's so many different things we can do. And a lot of folks, I get it. There's so many other fun things that you can do, whether it be fishing or hunting. You're grinding it out day to day. You probably, don't want to spend an evening filling out a sheet that's going to take you 5 minutes, that's going to help you for the next 20 or 30 years. But I highly recommend it. Taking a little bit of time, whether it be on your lunch break, if you're still working, or in the evening time, and putting pen to pad and figuring out what it's going to take to have an optimal retirement plan is key, because waiting there's no benefit to waiting. Mm-hmm. There's zero benefit to waiting, right?
16: Yeah.
15: It's inevitable. You're going to retire. You have what you have. We need to know what you have. You need to know what you have. You need to know what expenses you're going to have on a monthly basis going forward. You need to know your numbers. You need to know what your Social Security check's going to look like whenever you decide to turn that on, whether you're turning that on early, or you're waiting till full retirement age, or if we can extend it out to age 70. We need to compile your numbers. We need to know your situation. Waiting is not a benefit whatsoever, Kevin.
16: Let me ask you this too. Is there a point where maybe waiting actually maybe takes some options off the table, right? Like we circle the parking lot for 15 or 20 minutes and all those good spots are gone. Is it very similar to what you do, where the longer we wait in life, some of those choices are actually kind of, they've kind of come and gone?
15: There's so many. So I see the number one thing that everybody is really taking a look at is the fact that they're going to have to pay taxes on their pre-taxed accounts. Mm-hmm. The fact of the matter is, if you got IRAs and 401ks, all of those are going to be subject to ordinary income tax. I think we're going to talk about this also later in the show, but if you're waiting to put a plan in place for taxes, you've waited too long. You're going to miss, you're going to miss the bus. You're going to miss the boat. Fact of the matter is there's a sweet spot, and you need to know what that sweet spot is. And if, you know, we're talking at a later age, that's long gone. That sweet spot's long gone, as well as obviously, you know, having an income strategy. We have some different things that we can put together that are going to benefit you, that are going to have contractual guarantees that are going to roll up at such a high guaranteed rate, whereas you could be missing out on a lot of future guaranteed income by waiting. Mm-hmm. Waiting is really shouldn't be an option to you.
16: Yeah.
15: You should get out there and do something about this, because the fact of the matter is this should be important. It should be important to you. If you have a spouse, your legacy, your kids, your loved ones, all those good things. Let's talk and let's start putting some baseline strategies in place. It's not going to be done in one day. Getting you to this, you know, retirement finish line, you've been working your entire life. We're going to have to visit. We're going to have to talk. We're going to have to put a plan in place. We're going to have to educate you on how we're doing things and why we're doing things. And we want you to fully understand this clear path and clear retirement plan that we're going to build out for you. There's absolutely no reason to wait, Kevin.
16: Yeah, no doubt about it. Well, if you're looking for more details about that sweet spot when it comes to forward tax planning, like Michael mentioned just moments ago, it all starts with one phone call to the team at Clearwater Financial Group. You want to get on Michael's calendar, folks? There's no cost. There's no obligation. All you need to do is keep this phone number handy. It's 713-5-

0: probably see two or three a month that have millions of dollars, Kevin.
1: Yeah.
0: Millions of dollars. So simple math, 2% of a million is $20,000 of annual income. Listen, I don't know too many people who can live off $20,000 of annual income. Right. It's just not going to fly. That's not enough income for our normal retirees to live on. But if you have $20 million at 2%, well, that's a lot different.
1: Mm-hmm.
0: So we need to have a baseline income strategy for you guys, right? Not everybody's going to walk in with $1 million. And even if you do walk in with $1 million, you know, I'll pat you on the shoulder and tell you you did a good job. But at the end of the day, a 2% withdrawal rate, or even a common, which this is very, very common, please Google it, 4% withdrawal rate, that's $40,000 of annual income on a million. Now we need to adjust it for inflation, right? Because inflation is real, it's happening, and it doesn't seem to be going away. You know, that's going to be drawing it down even more and more and more. What we need to do is you take a million, because assets in retirement don't necessarily equal income. 2% or 4% is typically not enough. So we.
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0: 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Thank you for tuning in. 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As we hit the middle hour, let's bring you a Fox News alert and a market update, and it's a big one. The Dow finishing up 331 points at the closing bell. The Dow ending the day at 52,002 points, 52,002. And that market update brought to you by Americans for Prosperity. Their mission is based on timeless principles of expanding freedom and opportunity for every American. You can join them. They're a huge grassroots army. I love to work with them. I'll be doing an event with them this coming weekend, actually. Go to AmericansForProsperity.org/guy. You can find out more, see what they're up to for America 250, and find a chapter near you. With that, let's bring in, speaking of prosperity, Steve Moore, co-founder of Unleash Prosperity. He's an economist. His writing appears all over the place, including at the Wall Street Journal. He's a familiar face on Fox, at Stephen Moore on Twitter. Steve, great to have you back.
1: Hello, guys. Great to be with you.
0: All right, so oil coming down, the stock market going up. The market enjoys what it's seeing in terms of the possibility of peace and this deal, obviously. Just from the economic perspective, we spent a lot of it on the security military perspective in the last hour. From the economic side of things, what's your read on this?
1: Well, the market is certainly euphoric over this. We're seeing a huge, huge rise. As you said, I think the oil price last time I checked was down below $74 a barrel, which is a big reduction, and that will mean in a couple weeks people will see relief at the gas pump. So that's very good news. And then, you know, as you said, record high for the S&P 500, the Dow Jones, and the and the NASDAQ. Yes, so these are really strong numbers. No, what's not to like? I mean, last week we had the biggest IPO in history with, a new $2 trillion company that's publicly traded. Just all systems are go. The jobs report was good. I think the Democrats are going to soon run out of things to complain about.
0: Except there is the CPI question. And I saw a clip from Fox 5 in New York where Hakeem Jeffries was just interviewed by Rosanna Scotto. She and I were on Outnumbered together yesterday, and she pressed him because he was going on about affordability and all of that, price at the pump and all of that, and she said, well, it was worse under Obama and Biden. You had these problems there, and he didn't really, he hemmed and hawed, wasn't sure how to deal with that. And it's a completely fair question and point, but what the Democrats will say is, the American people hired the Republicans to fix the problem, and people still feel like there's a lot of squeeze and pain on affordability. And you look at the May CPI number was not great. It was double, more than double the Fed target. And some of that might settle down if this war truly comes to an end. But just pointing back at Biden and saying it was worse then, I'm not sure that washes politically. So where does that fit into this larger picture? Because you can point to some really good signs in the economy, and yet it looks like a lot of people aren't feeling it right now.
1: That's exactly right. I mean, so you have really low consumer sentiment numbers, I think lowest than they've been in a couple of decades. So, by the way, the polls are a little skewed because half of the people just hate Trump and they're against anything that he would do, so they will say anything positive about things. But still, they're not good numbers. And they do, if those numbers hold up, Guy, the Republicans are looking at losing a lot of seats in the House and Senate in November. But that's still 4 or 5 months away. And we do have improvement, you know, vast improvement. If this peace deal holds up, you know, nothing's holding us back anymore. And so I think people will start to feel that inflation number will come down for sure, because what caused the inflation number to go up, as you know, was the higher oil prices. Well, guess what? If the oil prices come down, although there is still a problem with food, by the way, groceries are still expensive. You got a problem with beef. You know, if you've been to the store lately, try to buy a steak or ground beef, and, you know, it's like twice as much as it used to cost.
0: So, very expensive. So
1: look, I understand people are angry. They don't like to pay higher prices. I don't. My wife doesn't. You don't. So that, but I think that we'll get some relief.
0: There's also the metric of real wages. and you couple that with the Treasury data that we talked about on this show, I think the Republicans have done just almost like a shockingly lousy job, scandalously, like political malpractice type level, bad job of not highlighting the Treasury data on the tax relief and what we're seeing from the returns this year, thanks to the big, beautiful bill, the working families tax cut, the huge tax increases that were avoided, the additional tax cuts, helping middle class and working class families. The numbers were all out there. They were good. The Republicans, I guess, were busy talking about other things. But when you couple that with, and I know you've been tweeting about this, writing about it, the real wages growing at a pretty nice clip, that is definitely the positive side of this ledger, and not a small detail either.
1: It's a really important point you're making, and so we have a gauge that we have on Unleashed Prosperity that we're coming out with these numbers in a few days, but I can have a sneak preview because we have the monthly data on median family income. These are the official census data, and so since Trump came into office in January of 2025, median family income, and that's people in the exact middle of the income spectrum, have seen about a $3,100 gain. So that kind of contradicts the idea of, you know, an affordability crisis, because this is after inflation, $3,100 more income. But again, people,
0: that's a lot of money
1: squeeze. That's a pretty big number. And by the way, in Trump's first term, it was up $6,000. So, and there was almost no gain under Biden. I know you're making a very good point. You know, you can't always just blame your predecessor. I mean, it's a political time-honored tradition, but people get tired of that.
0: Yeah, I mean, Obama did it for 8 years. And yes, he got reelected, but the congressional elections did not go well for him in 10 or 14.
1: So look, I'm here to tell you, I really am feeling very bullish about the U.S. economy right now. We've got great companies. You know, I know people have various different opinions about AI, but it's here. I've been talking to a lot of companies. The way AI is increasing their productivity is incredible. And by the way, an increase in productivity, what does that mean, Guy? That means that it costs less to produce things. And when it costs less to produce things, guess what? Prices come down. So I just feel like we're so dominant. You know, 9 of the 10 top technology companies in the world are based here in the U.S. of A. I mean, it could go on and on with these statistics, but we are really dominant the world economy.
0: Finally, Elon Musk, about a minute here. All this left-wing chatter and appealing to people's, you know, envy, and just like, oh, well, no one should be allowed to have that much money. Trillionaire, that shouldn't be allowed. And I guess my instinctive response is like, who the hell are you? What do you mean allowed? What have you done? You can see what he has done and built and earned. You might not like it, but I don't understand these people who feel like, oh, it's this moral evil to have someone earn that much money. I just reject that.
1: Well, this is a guy who's created 5,000 millionaires. And if you read that New York Times story, a lot of them that were just, you know, blue-collar workers who went to work for SpaceX, and now they're millionaires. By the way, 90% of the study is so consistently, 90% of the gain, when somebody starts a company or invents something, 90% of the gain from that goes to other people, not the owner or the entrepreneur. That means that if he is worth $1 trillion, that means he's created $9 trillion of wealth for all the rest of us. That's a pretty good deal.
0: Yeah, the fact that, I mean, the creation of thousands of millionaires, new millionaires, some of whom were blue-collar hourly workers who are now had their lives changed for themselves and their kids and their grandkids and all of that. I mean, yeah, you look at that and say, oh, no, that's not fair. Sorry, I don't buy that for the reasons that you just laid out. Steve Moore, economist here on the Guy Benson Show. Thank you so much, Steve, for all of that analysis.
1: Thank you.
0: When we come back, a terrorism plot thwarted in Washington, D.C. Details next.
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0: I love this place. I've been surfing here since I was a kid. Now, seeing my grandson out on the water, it means everything to me. Watching him and taking in the blue waves, the sea breeze, the blurry horizon.
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0: I'm Guy Benson. We are back. Thanks for listening. Joining us now is Matt Finn, Fox News national correspondent. He's in Los Angeles, and he's been reporting on a very disturbing story on Sunday, Matt. There was this big event at the White House, the UFC fight, lots of hoopla, lots of VIPs in attendance, and there was a plot, we are now discovering, to not just disrupt that event, but to target people and kill people. And authorities have now unveiled what was prevented, what was thwarted. What are we learning?
1: We are learning that multiple suspects tried to pull off a mass casualty event at the White House. These co-conspirators allegedly wanted to put up a drone on the north lawn of the White House that had some type of explosive that would ignite or explode. And their intent was to scare the hundreds, if not thousands, of people at the UFC event. They would come running out of the south lawn, and that's where snipers would be positioned who would shoot any number of people. And according to court documents and my sources, these co-conspirators had identified dozens of high-profile people, whether they were members of Congress or elected officials that they wanted to take out at the event. And the alleged attackers are being described as anti-government. They believe that the government has to be taken down. They were particularly upset about how the Epstein files were handled, also worried about data centers sucking up water from communities, very deranged individuals. And, you know, this all comes just a couple weeks after, you know, the alleged assassination of President Trump at the White House Correspondents' Dinner. Now, you know, the White House puts on this big event and there's another thwarted attack, Guy.
0: Yeah, and so there was that attempt by a left-wing radical at the White House Correspondents' Dinner. This was this kind of cell or cabal of young male U.S. citizens scattered across the country that were plotting this, correct?
1: Yes.
0: Okay, so this was not some, to our knowledge yet, foreign enterprise. This was homegrown. I'm seeing that one of the other alleged motives here was taking down American capitalism, that on top of the Epstein stuff. And that's been the source of, I think, a wild amount of conspiracy theorizing now for many months. I think something very evil, of course, happened with Epstein. But the allegations and the innuendo and the notion that Donald Trump was the head of the snake on this and was protecting all these pedophiles, I think a lot of that has gotten completely out of control. Also, AIPAC and fighting against the Jewish lobby seems to be one of the other things at play here. So it feels like a bit of a jumbled mess ideologically, but certainly an ideologically motivated would-be attack. That's at least what I'm reading.
1: Yes, and fortunately, a mother in Ohio, according to the court documents I've reviewed, called police on her son late last week, saying that she was concerned that her 19-year-old was talking to people online who she felt like may have been manipulated. She said he had recently purchased guns and a lot of ammunition. Police showed up and they did recover an AR-15, another rifle, and what they described as thousands of rounds of ammo. This 19-year-old apparently spent his graduation money, about $3,000, on these supplies. Camping Wow. supplies, bulletproof vests, had all this material to basically cross the country. So this was really coming to fruition. You know, these guys were elaborately plotting this scheme, and thank God that mother called police on her son.
0: Yeah, it's got to be a very difficult thing to do, I would imagine, certainly as a parent, but perhaps lives were saved because she did the difficult and right thing. And as we learn more about the motives, which was this toxic blend of ideology and politics and hating American capitalism and Trump and this, you know, pedophile cabal and Epstein and AIPAC, it is very, very disturbing because so much of it is conspiratorial. And unfortunately, a lot of that has been really amplified by a lot of people in a deeply irresponsible way. And those messages are landing with some folks who are then, I think, getting radicalized and therefore quite demented. And in this case, trying to murder a bunch of people at the White House, they were, thank God, unsuccessful. One other note on this, Noah Rothman, who I think is a really smart writer at National Review, he's got a new book out called Blood and Progress. It's about the really long history now of left-wing political violence in the United States for years leading up to present day. It's unfortunately something that we've talked about and documented here on this show. He is responding to the story that we're talking about here, Matt, saying that the White House terror plot reads a lot like the thwarted New Year's Eve Liberation Front attack on Los Angeles, which would not have been terribly dissimilar from the sophisticated ambush of ICE officials by an Antifa-aligned cell in Texas last year. Noah Rothman concludes, if our media aren't connecting the dots at this point, it's because they do not want to. And I remember that you were at least part of the coverage on that LA plot that got broken up New Year's Eve last year. There was this other Antifa terrorism cell that laid siege to ICE agents. And here's another unrelated, but at least ideologically adjacent plot that has been disrupted. This is unfortunately part of a pattern that seems to be growing, and a lot of these radicals seem to be, setting aside the jihad problem, young, radicalized Americans, homegrown problems.
1: No, absolutely. And the mother in Ohio, I believe it's Danville, Ohio, she said right off the bat, I think my son has been indoctrinated online. He's all of a sudden acting differently. He quit his job. He's spending his money on all these supplies. Something has dramatically changed in my son to the point I'm actually going to call police. So it goes to show you how quickly someone can be indoctrinated, how quickly they can be brainwashed or activated to respond to these types of groups, Guy. And you're absolutely right. It is similar to what was thwarted here on New Year's Eve. And all it takes is a couple of young people willing to spend some money. You know, I read through the documents. They were looking for guns. They were looking for ammo. They wanted a drone, of course. That was key to their plot. You know, so it takes some people who have the will and a little bit of money and resources, and this can come together rather quickly.
0: And apparently some desire to try to implement change by using violence, which, as we've mentioned just recently in another context, is the textbook definition of terrorism. And the radicalization runs so deep and so much is like profoundly irrational that they are willing to potentially die for this haze of political causes, or at least go to prison for a very long time, which again is a very concerning element to all of this. And back to the mother who decided to alert authorities, again, a very tough call to make, but perhaps in this case a necessary one. If you're noticing major changes in a loved one in a way that it's disturbing, it can't just simply be dismissed all the time as, oh, it might be a phase or it's nothing. And thank God this woman decided to speak up when she did, or else perhaps this would be a conversation not about something that was broken up by the authorities, but something that we were reacting to as a country in a much more horrible way. Matt Finn, all over this story, based in Los Angeles, although these guys apparently were all over the country. Matt Finn, a national correspondent here at Fox News. Matt, thank you very much.
1: Thanks, Guy.
0: Let's stand aside and come right back with more of the Guy Benson Show. Brad Thor, a buddy of mine, very successful novelist, out with a brand new book very, very soon. We will talk to him all about it next. We'll

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1: Halfway through the Guy Benson Show, thank you, Prevagen. On this Tuesday, we're grateful you're listening every day. In fact, GuyBensonShow.com is our website. Our podcast is free on demand when the show is over. And I'm very happy to welcome back to the Guy Benson Show our friend Brad Thor, who's a New York Times number one best-selling author of now dozens of thrillers. I read them every year. I look forward to these Harvath novels, a reference to his protagonist, Scott Harvath, every summer. And the 25th book in the Harvath series is now out today. And Brad was kind enough to give me an advanced copy. I blew through it. I read it last week and enjoyed it immensely, as always. Brad, congratulations. Welcome back to the show.
2: Well, thank you, Guy, and thanks for having me back on the show.
1: You bet. So the brand new book is entitled Choke Point, and it features, as I mentioned, Scott Harvath. Your fans know him well, but there are probably some potential new fans out there who may not be familiar with you, as we have this growing, expanding audience. So if you would, introduce yourself to the audience, or reintroduce, and tell people about Scott Harvath and the way that you build these novels.
2: Oh, wow. How much time do we have? So you and I have known each other for many years. We know each other from Chicago, which is where I grew up, and I live in Nashville. And boy, I've been at the thriller writing game since shortly after 9/11. My first book came out. It's called Lions of Lucerne many, many years ago. And now I've got Choke Point that's out. And Harvath, to explain him pretty quickly, Harvath was a very accomplished Navy SEAL who did some impressive stuff while working with the Secret Service. They recruited him to come to the White House and help bolster their counterterrorism expertise. And subsequent presidents said, this guy's too good to have sitting here playing defense. We've got to take the chain off and let him run and put him on offense. And we're going to kind of look the other way. No rule book for him. But they realized that they couldn't send a sadist out into the world to do some of America's most dangerous business without a rule book. They needed somebody who had a strong moral compass. And that's Harvath. So he's now in a position where an administration thinks the CIA needs to be completely cleaned out, and there's still a lot of dangerous work that needs to be done. So it's getting farmed out to this very kind of quiet private group in Northern Virginia that are picking up some of the slack for the CIA while they focus inward.
1: And that's where he is right now in this series, now 25 books in. And I did, in fact, start with the first book, Lions of Lucerne. I love it. I recommend it if people are wanting to learn about the Brad Thor experience. I just think starting at the beginning, at least with that book, and then you can bop around and hop around. It's fine. They are all standalone thrillers as well. I just like that first one very much to set the tone, and then sort of like, you know, enjoy the rest of the way. You can do it however you want. But for our purposes, maybe you start with Lines of Lucerne, or you go straight to Choke Point after that, or you just start with Choke Point since it is out today. Tell us about this book. Set the scene.
2: Absolutely. And as you and I have talked about in the past, my books are like the James Bond movies. If you've never seen a Bond movie and one is playing in your local theater, you can go see it. You'll get caught up right away. You don't have to go right to the beginning of the canon. So with Choke Point, my idea for Choke Point was I've been fascinated in real life with the Chinese and how they wield soft power through something called their Belt and Road Initiative, where they identify infrastructure projects in different countries. And they say, we'll come in, we'll finance it, we'll bring the experts in, whether it's to revamp your port system, your highway system, your rail system. And it's basically the Chinese getting that kind of proverbial camel's nose into the tent, because once the Chinese have got their claws in you, they never let go, and they start to exert influence over these countries. And I ask myself, as a thriller author, has a country ever said no to China? And there is one, Thailand, who's a big American ally. I was fascinated to learn how much we have going with Thailand. And I thought, oh, this is very interesting. Thailand has had a lot of military coups, the last one being 2013, 2014. What if Thailand, which they did in real life, they told the Chinese to go pound sand. They weren't interested in being on the hook for a project with the Chinese. And what if the Chinese decided, okay, well, that's the civilian government. We know Thailand's very unstable, and we're going to come in and push them over the edge. We'll get a military government in there, and we can work with them. And what if in the process they killed a lot of American tourists who were visiting Phuket, Bangkok, things like that? I said, what might the U.S. do in that kind of situation if it's an elite Chinese intel unit that's behind all this in Thailand? What kind of people might they send over? And I said, I think they'd send Scott Harbath to settle score. And that's what Choke Point's all about.
1: Yeah, and it starts quite literally with a bang. And then it's off to the races, and it's engrossing, and I just devoured the book as I always do. One thing that I'm always impressed with, Brad, is some of the granular detail that you get into. And some of this story, like one of the plot lines, is based in the D.C. area. But as you said, much of it is in Southeast Asia. And you go back, and I know that you have all sorts of sources that you're plugged into in the intelligence world, in the special operations worlds, because you want to get the little details right, especially for guys and gals who might be in that universe. If they're going to read your book, you don't want them rolling their eyes about like, oh, this guy's, you know, getting things wrong, where it's now taking me out of sort of this suspended disbelief, but realism. So you want to get those details right. When it comes to setting these books far afield and all around the globe, and you're like, all right, it's going to be Thailand, I want to have the color commentary correct. I want to get sort of the vivid descriptions to resonate with people who've spent a lot of time in Thailand. Talk about that process of making sure that it's believable, even if it's fiction.
2: Well, so you're 100% correct. My number one goal is to not push you out of that suspension of disbelief. I have a term. I don't want you to bump, like hitting a speed bump in your mind when you're reading one of my thrillers. Nothing drives me crazier than if I'm reading a thriller and somebody's got a manual safety on a Glock. Things like that. And I'll throw the book to the other side of the room because it's such a simple thing to find and know that that's not the right way to describe a Glock. So I like to talk to people who have operated in the areas that I write about, it, particularly people whose job required that they pay attention to the smallest of details. So whether these are people that maybe worked at the CIA station in Bangkok, whether it was people who were NOCs, who were not in the embassy, special operations personnel, people in the diplomatic corps, these are people who are trained to pay attention to things. And what I find is that the networks are pretty tight, pretty small. I'll spend a lot of time in D.C., and I'll talk to people, and I say, hey, you know, I heard you had somebody that was over in Bangkok. Now they're back at the State Department. I'd love to take them for a coffee. Could you introduce me? And so like any other job, to be successful, you need a good network. And I'm fortunate enough to have that for my books. And I think that those details are the bedrock of a good thriller. So it's important for me that if
1: it's like
2: I
1: your homework, right? It's your process, your homework.
2: Bingo.
1: Because if you don't do it and you take the shortcuts, readers are going to know. Maybe not every reader, but some readers who know better are going to bump, as you say. And you're avoiding that while in the process, Brad, of pursuing this almost hybrid genre that you've talked about before on the show. You call it faction. Describe for the uninitiated faction and how that mentality, that mindset played into Choke Point, your latest thriller out today.
2: Right. So I liken what I do to, I own an amusement park, and every summer I open a brand new roller coaster, and I can't wait for you to get into the park and try that new roller coaster. And you're going to go, man, that was the best one ever. Or if you're Guy Benson, you're going to go, I like the original roller coaster. That'll always be my favorite. Go ride that one first. So my job is to give you a white knuckle thrill ride. And what I do, what I think differentiates me from other writers in my genre is that I have a really strong geopolitical backdrop with each book, something that's really happening in the world or about to happen in the world. And so what I call faction is when you're reading my books, you don't know where the facts end and the fiction begins. In fact, lots of people tell me they love to read my books with their laptop open or their phone nearby so that they can actually search stuff. They'll read something and go, there's no way that's true. And then they'll
1: read it. Yeah, I've done that, by the way. I have absolutely done that. In fact, it has driven me crazy. One of the hazards of reading your book at the beach, which I almost always do, this pub date was a little earlier. Often it's next month, so I will read the advance copy at a beach and sometimes get looks or even questions from people, fans, being like, how did you get that? It's not out yet. But one of the problems that I run into reading your book at the beach, which I did not this time, is the beach that we go to doesn't have cell service. So I can't look this stuff up. So I actually mark it sometimes with a pen and go back and look it up later. That is absolutely a true story.
2: Well, and that's, a lot of people like that about my books. Listen, these, as you know, Guy, they're short, very crisp, like 3-page cinematic chapters. You feel really accomplished because you can bang out a lot of chapters in one sitting and everything. And so my job is to entertain you. That's my job as an author. But if you close a Brad Thor thriller a little bit smarter, a little bit better informed as to why America needs to be paying attention to these places in the world, then I've done my job as a citizen. That's the value add with reading a Brad Thor book, is you're smarter at the end of it.
1: Last question is sort of a twofer. You've got your Scott Harvath character, who is this intense, ethical, but also, when necessary, brutal patriot, right? He's this tip of the spear, operating black a lot of the time, defending America, who has this deep sense of America and our righteousness and all of that. You also don't necessarily shy away from villains who are Americans as well, who have gone astray. And in this case, Choke Point, the overall threat is China, and we won't get too deep into that, but you've already let that cat out of the bag. It's not a huge state secret here. But there are some really bad people in the course of this novel, and not just this one, who are Americans. Talk about having an American hero and villain when you're writing a book like this. And then, perhaps relatedly, did you put any extra thought, or was there any, I don't know, added layer to your creative process this year, knowing the book was coming out so close to the 250th birthday of this country? Was that lurking in your mind as an author?
2: That's a great question. I'll start with that one first. So actually, my big 4th of July thriller was last summer's book, Edge of Honor. And Edge of Honor happens in the D.C., Northern Virginia area in the run-up to the 4th of July. So if you're looking for a 4th of July thriller, that's last summer's book, Edge of Honor. With this one, it's my 25th Harvath, and I really wanted to make it special. So I bring back a character from the second book. It's a little bit of a surprise. It's an Easter egg. So way, way back, this character makes an appearance. I think longtime readers are going to love that. Doesn't matter if you're a brand new reader, you're still going to enjoy this character. And I think that with this book, my old...
1: He's a pretty major character this time, right? Just to make that clear. It's, it's not a quick cameo.
2: No. He rolls deep with Harvath through the whole book. So with this book, I really do. I picked Choke Point as the title a year ago, before I ever even had any inkling we were going to have trouble with the Strait of Hormuz. And so this deals with a choke point on the other side of the world. And I actually think what's happening in Choke Point is going to play out in the very near future, in the next year or so. And so that was the big driving force for this book, because I wanted to get it to market before these things actually happen in the real world.
1: I think that is fair, and you can figure out maybe who that character is. The deep fans will love the throwback, and this is all coming together just weeks before America's 250th. I guess like 25s, twos and fives are wild here, because it's the 25th Scott Harvath novel in this series by our friend Brad Thor. This is sure to be a giant bestseller and hit. They always are, and I enjoyed it very much. As usual, Brad, congratulations again. What an achievement. And I'm sure we'll talk again soon. Good luck with the book tour.
2: Thank you, my friend, and happy Father's Day to you and to all the fathers in the audience.
1: What a great idea for a Father's Day gift, as a matter of fact. That would be Choke Point, a thriller by Brad Thor, available everywhere. Brad, again, thank you so much, and we will be right back.
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0: 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I've been surfing here since I was a kid. 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

0: Virginia, going back to their failed unconstitutional attempted power grab in the redistricting scheme that barely passed despite their huge financial advantage and all the propaganda that they put out there. And then, as it turned out, as we warned, it had been done illegally, and the state Supreme Court invalidated the whole thing, which has set off and touched off just round after round of angry recriminations and finger-pointing within Democratic circles. Apparently, the governor, Abigail Spanberger, who is recently elected, she campaigned as a moderate and is governed as anything but a moderate, getting bullied and led around by the left-wingers who run Richmond. She had campaigned saying she wasn't going to do this. And then the first bill she signed was to set up the process to attempt this illegal power grab, which they did, again, illegally, unlawfully, unconstitutionally, and it is now null and void, moot. And in that process, Spanberger's people, according to Democratic sources, were warning some of the other Democrats, hey, this might not pass scrutiny. This could blow up in our faces. This is not being done the right way. And they basically said, shut up and fall in line. And the governor evidently agreed to do that. And so a lot of these problems, and she has seen a big dip in her approval rating. She's off to an awful start. The bait and switch on the redistricting and just the totally chaotic priorities there. The bait and switch on political moderation versus this left-wing program like California that they've been pursuing in Virginia. It's not going well for Governor Spanberger, who is still getting attacked and sort of demeaned and bullied by this woman, Louise Lucas, one of the Senate leaders, a Democrat, who herself has some significant legal problems based on some real criminal allegations, at least in this investigation that was unleashed on her during the Biden administration involving bribery and that sort of thing. This was a Biden era, at least inception of that investigation into Louise Lucas. And I can imagine that Governor Spanberger has no love lost for Senator Lucas, so probably wasn't all that disappointed to see that news and actually gave one of the more circumspect comments on it, because people jumped out saying the Democrats in the media, oh, this is Trump, it's weaponization, they're coming after a Democrat. Nope, it started under Biden. And I suspect that Spanberger was sort of smirking when she saw that this happened. And Lucas, who's still out there fighting and being as obnoxious as ever, she gave an interview just yesterday to the man that I call the only journalist in Virginia, Nick Minock. And he sat down with Lucas, and she is still on a rampage coming after her own party's governor, referring to Spanberger, among other things, as a diva. Cut 32.
1: You know, I just happened to be sitting up on the 13th floor, and all of a sudden I got this epiphany. And I said, damn it, Seth, she's a diva. And this kind of came to mind.
2: And that's how Data Center Diva came about. And Amazon Don, too, for the speaker.
0: Calling her a diva and then saying that she's such a diva that she doesn't really do the work. And in fact, this Democratic leader has a worse relationship on a working basis than she did with Glenn Youngkin.

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0: 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Catch me tonight, FBN on the bottom line. Well, in the last hour, I was talking a bit about patriotism. And we have some traditions on this show. Right before Thanksgiving, we do a gratitude caller segment. Around July 4th, leading up to it, we do a patriotism segment. And I feel like that is more urgent than usual this year because of some of the data that we walked through, the polling that shows rising numbers of Americans, especially younger Americans, who don't feel much pride in the country or any at all. And I think the way to combat that is not to complain, but is through education. And one form of that is telling our own stories about why we love this country. And I think making it personal can be very helpful. So I've opened up the phone lines. I want to take your calls at 833-456-1300. Why are you proud to be an American? What does this country, what does this place mean to you specifically? And the calls are just pouring in. 833-456-1300. So let's dive in. Let's start this parade of patriotism as we approach the 4th of July. 250 years after the founding of this country, some of our fellow Americans need to hear the positives. So let's give it to them. 833-456-1300. Let's begin in Kansas City. Shonda listening on KCMO. Hi, Shonda.
1: Oh, I love our constitutional. Hello, I love our constitutional republic. I love the freedom of speech that allows individuals like you to be on the radio. I love the fact that as a woman, I can own a small business and we have capitalism and I bleed red, white, and blue. And I have several family members that were in the military. And I still stand for the anthem, and I still shed a tear when I hear taps. So thanks for taking my call.
0: Thank you, Shonda. Can I just ask you quickly, you mentioned that a woman like yourself, sir, can own a small business. Does that mean you are a small business owner?
1: I am a small business owner, yes, sir.
0: And talk about that element of the American dream. How have you built that business? What has that meant to your family?
1: Oh, my gosh. So I'm in the optical business, and I own a mobile optical. I had to go mobile during COVID because I was shut out from February to June of going into companies. But the people that I get to see and talk to and learn about their families and help them with their vision needs, it's an absolute dream come true for me. And I could not have done this, I don't believe, in another country. I would not have been afforded the opportunity to do so in a lot of nations just because I am a woman. And so I swell up with a little bit of pride. I was pretty stoked to watch the UFC 250, you know, the Freedom 250 night, and very thankful for this nation.
0: Well, Shonda, that's a great call, great way to kick off this whole conversation. And you're right. I mean, look, there are small businesses all around the world, no doubt about that. But you look at small and medium businesses that can become big and succeed in this country, the backbone of this economy, the freedom, the flexibility, the innovation. And if you don't love the rules locally, you can move. And there's that experimentation. I mean, that's part of the economic piece of this that I think sometimes we lose sight of. So, Shonda, thank you. 833-456-1300. 833-456-1300. Let's go out to Idaho and talk to Dave, listening on KBOI. Hi, Dave.
2: Hi, John. I'm going to pile in with a comparison contrast, and I'm going to use it as a government style. What I love about America is, in contrast, most world governments historically and now, win your trust and then use your power that you gave them to serve themselves of you. America based itself on a biblical pattern God serves us of himself more than any other leadership style anywhere ever. And America based our government leadership style on faithful, loving, humble, caring, honest, servant-hearted leadership to serve others of the power that we give them. And the ramifications are huge, top to bottom, side to side. And I'm starting to be concerned that we will understand what we had as we turn our back on it and adopt a more worldly serve yourself of others leadership style.
0: Yeah.
2: Thank you.
0: Thank you, Dave. And I'd also just say, if you feel like the leadership isn't serving the way he just described, we have the freedom, the ability to change the leadership. That is not true many places around the world. And you look back through history, it is an anomaly. And a lot of people take things for granted in a society like ours that we really shouldn't. Thank you, Dave. 833-456-1300. What do you love about this country? Why are you patriotic? Tell your story. 833-456-1300. Let's see. Darla is calling from KSRO, Northern California, wine country. Darla, glad you called.
3: Thank you. You know, it all started for me, Guy, when I was in elementary school, because every morning in the schoolyard, we always pledged allegiance to the flag, and at the end of the day, the fifth or sixth grade boys would take the flag down, fold it up, and that was that. But for me, it all started in elementary school, and our national anthem and all the American songs that we sang throughout our assemblies and everything. So it all started with me in elementary school in San Francisco, and I'm not sure if those traditions are still out there, but if they're not, they need to come back.
0: The tradition, the ritual, some degree of pageantry as well, and also just the respect, right? Bringing down the flag, folding it properly, learning those things. I think it's very true. A love of country can be inculcated early in life. I think in our case, it should be inculcated early in life. My worry is that we're having the opposite effect now, where in a lot of cases, kids aren't simply being told a neutral story. They're being told a negative story about this place, which is why I think you're seeing some of the numbers move. I think you've got a foreign influence as well on algorithms and that sort of thing. And I think what we can do with this platform, all of us here, if you've got a phone, if you've got a radio and a phone, right, you can call up, you can respond to this challenge about describing why you put yourself in the very or extremely patriotic category. Personal to you. It's different for every person. Shared themes a lot of the time, different stories. Thank you, Darla. 833-456-1300. 833-456-1300. Let's go to the Big Apple. Robert in New York City, listening on the Fox News app. Robert, hello.
4: Hey, how's it going? So speaking of the backbone of America, I'm driving an over-the-road 18-wheeler. And I'm heading down toward Pennsylvania. So prior to 1976, the bicentennial, I lived in three different countries. My father was an oil man, a roughneck, and we lived in places like South America. I lived in Tehran and, you know, of course, the United States. And we moved back up here toward Rhode Island in 1976, the bicentennial, which, you know, I base every 4th of July on up until this year.
0: Mm-hmm.
4: Now, I went into the military when I got out of the high school, and I lived in a few more different countries. I lived in South Korea. I lived on the DMZ for a year. I lived in Germany. I got deployed to Bosnia-Herzegovina. So I've been around the world, and, you know, I've seen a lot of different countries, and, you know, by far the freedoms of America and, you know, the Star-Spangled Banner, the, you know, the Pledge of Allegiance. All, it, I love America. It's the best country in the world.
0: Well, Robert, you've not only loved this country, you've served it in the way that you have. So thank you for that service. And you were echoing some of the points I was making last hour, which is, when I've traveled as I have extensively as a kid and as an adult. I love the adventure. I love the experiences. They enrich me. They intrigue me, but I always want to come home. And you had a similar upbringing, it sounds like, in some ways, and then you signed up to serve, and we are grateful for that. Robert, in New York City, hope you're doing okay there today with the Knicks parade. It's crazy traffic, millions of people. They're having fun in New York today. Robert, thank you. 833-456-1300. 833-456-1300. We're taking your calls on patriotism and why this country is great to you and your family. WLS Chicago, Tom, you're on the line. Welcome.
5: Two big reasons out of many. One, first-generation American. Parents and grandparents escaped Lithuania in 1944, and after waiting 5 years in displaced persons camps, were welcomed to the United States. And growing up, they gave me a radar for tyranny and a love for freedom, liberty, and the pursuit of happiness. Number two, Guy Benson did me a big favor back in 2014 and spoke at Turning Point's first women's conference in St. Charles, Illinois. God bless you, Guy. I hope to see you soon.
0: Wow. Well, that's so meaningful and very sweet of you to say. And I'll take a tiny bit of credit for number two, although Charlie Kirk deserves most of the credit for that item number two. Item number one, well said, sir. Tom, thank you for listening. Let's grab Deb, who's listening in Oregon, listening on Alexa with the help of Alexa. Hi, Deb. Glad you're here.
6: Thanks. I am calling because I've been to several other countries. I am totally blind. The countries I visited were England, Scotland, Ireland, Canada, Sweden, and I felt less well treated there than here, and I'm grateful for our country and for my family, my brother, my cousins serving in the military. God bless them.
0: Do you think with your blindness and the treatment there versus here, do you think it's just like a national character compassion type thing here? Was that the difference in your experience?
6: I believe so. Here I am treated like a normal individual. There I was treated like someone who needed to be coddled and could not do anything without lots and lots of preparation. And I'm going to say goodbye because my dog's going crazy.
0: Well, go take care of that dog. Obviously, your dog agrees with your point. But yeah, I think individuality and the focus on the individual and the primacy and the rights of the individual is something that we really value here far more than many, many other places, which is just sort of a kernel there out of what you said. And Deb, I'm so glad you're listening. Radio, a great medium for you, obviously, and we're honored to have you here. Okay, let me take a quick break and take more of your calls. We have a ton of them, and it warms my heart that we do. Why do you love this country? This is a good thing to talk about all the time, but especially around the 4th of July, but especially now when you've got people going the other direction, people with this magical inheritance that we do who don't seem to appreciate it. So let's have that conversation amongst ourselves at 833-456-1300. 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More of your calls straight ahead. 833-456-1300 on The Guy Benson Show.
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0: 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I've been surfing here since I was a kid. Now, seeing my grandson out on the water, it means everything to me. Watching him and taking in the blue waves, the sea breeze, the blurry horizon.
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0: Yes, we're back. I know that song. I almost want to start karaokeing. Proudly stand up next to you as we discuss our patriotism here on the Guy Benson Show. 833-456-1300 as we approach America 250. As we talk to our friends and neighbors about our pride in this country, what's our message? What's our story? Why do you love this country? 833-456-1300. Let's go out to the Pacific Northwest. Seattle Red. Falaki, am I saying that correctly?
1: Yes, you're saying it correctly. Good afternoon.
0: Thank you so much for calling.
1: Okay, so I thank God for America. My name is Abiodun Falaki. I migrated here in 2001 on immigrant visa, and 5 years I became a U.S. citizen. In 5 years. Listen, many African countries, if you call there to become citizens, it's very tough. Decades. So I'm a U.S. citizen. I was able to get jobs without any stress. I'm buying a house, $350,000 loan to buy a house in America as an immigrant person. I tell you, I mean, the American dream is real. I'm a U.S. citizen right now. And I just want to thank God for this country. I worship God as I can, and it's safe. And I bless God for this country that is giving me this opportunity. My kids, they've gone to higher institution. They are graduated. I mean, yeah, what more?
0: Well, I mean, what a story. And I wish more Americans would hear your story. That's such a fabulous thing that you shared with us, talking about the American dream and all that opportunity. And just congratulations on becoming a U.S. citizen. We're very, very blessed to have you as part of this American family. And thank you for that phone call. Great stuff. 833-456-1300. Let's go to Brick, New Jersey. I was just there recently, had a great deli sandwich. Mary is in Brick. Hi, Mary.
2: Hi. I had the amazing opportunity in 2002 to travel to Poland for a week and a half. I was always a proud American from the time I was a child, but from the moment we landed and the immigration agent saw my U.S. passport, we were treated like royalty simply because we were Amerikanski, because they remember what we've done over the last 100 years. World War One, we saved them. World War Two, we saved them. The great Ronald Reagan brought communism down. You know, they remember. I talked to a construction worker, and he said he was so honored to talk to me. A man gave me a balloon from his daughter's birthday party and thanked me in Polish simply for being American.
0: That's amazing. Thank you, Mary, for that call. Let's quickly sneak in Ron, WIBH in Illinois. Ron, 20 seconds.
3: Freedom and opportunity, two words. This country has given me the opportunity to be an elected official, to be a CPA, to be four business owners, to be the first person in my family to go to college, to be the first person in my family to own a home. And you can accomplish anything if you set your mind to it. I love it when somebody tells me I can't do something. Guy, I will move heaven and earth to prove
0: them wrong. And you can, often because of freedom and opportunity, those key words. Thanks to all of you for your phone calls. Well said. We'll be right back.

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1: We are halfway through the Guy Benson Show on this Thursday. Thank you very much for joining us. GuyBensonShow.com, podcast always free when the program is over. And I want to share some thoughts with you based on a personal recent experience that I think dovetails with our theme that we've been discussing for most of the show already today. And I've been wondering when this would maybe fit, and this just feels right here and now today. As we were just talking about, we are just weeks away from the 250th birthday of the United States, looking back all the way to July the 4th, 1776. We are just a few short months away from the 25th anniversary and commemoration of the 9/11 terrorist attacks in New York, in Washington, and in Pennsylvania. I sort of can't believe it's been 25 years. I've talked about my experiences before that day, including on this show. They will come up here again in just a moment. But I have been invited a few times, and they reached out repeatedly. Some representatives from the 9/11 Memorial and Museum in Lower Manhattan had reached out through Christine, through various conduits, to very generously invite me to be part of a very small private tour to see the facility, which I had never done. And if I'm being completely frank with you, I always had a good reason. I was never dishonest. But deep down, in my heart, I didn't want to go. I was avoiding it. I appreciated their invitation. I didn't want to take them up on it. So I had perfectly valid other excuses, scheduling conflicts, etc. However, with this anniversary, 25 is a big one for a number of reasons, maybe just symbolically in my own mind and my own aging process. And it's now been quite a long period of time looking back to that awful day when I was a junior in high school in northern New Jersey. I just decided it's time. I'm going to say yes. I'm going to swallow hard and I'm going to go. And so that's what I did. Last weekend, I was in New York for TV. I was up there for Gutfeld and Outnumbered and the Big Weekend Show. And on Saturday, so the 13th, just days ago, I went down to Ground Zero. And I met up with the gentleman who had put this all together, and I'm very grateful to him. And then our tour guide, it was a very small group of us, like a total of five. Our tour guide works for the museum and has now for years. His name is Christopher. And over the course of the tour and our conversation, I came to realize Christopher and I are almost precisely the same age. Born within weeks of each other in 1985. We were both juniors in high school when 9/11 happened. He experienced it from Queens, New York City. I experienced it from the other side of the Hudson River in New Jersey. Both of our communities were devastated by 9/11. And that kind of, I don't know, reassured me, inspired me. If this guy who lived through something very similar in a lot of ways, and in some ways it was even more personal to him, if he can be here and work here, the least I can do is have the courage to take a tour, for crying out loud. So I sort of steeled myself for a two-hour experience, beginning outside and going inside. And it was so profound and moving. I was able to keep it together for the most part. I was touch and go there for a while, once or twice, trying to keep my emotions in check. But I just took in so much information. And I just want to say this. This is not an advertisement. They are not paying me to say any of this. I'm just telling you, if you've never gone, and they were saying, actually, a lot of people in the New York area are the least willing to go. for various reasons. Oh, it's right in our backyard. We'll get to it eventually. Kind of like the Statue of Liberty and some of these landmarks. And you know this. If you live in a city, sometimes you don't go to those places. It's for tourists, and you'll get there eventually. Then you don't. That's one reason. Another one is the motive that I had, the motivation behind my reticence, which is a trauma. Right? I lived through 9/11. It was, I think to this day, probably still the worst day of my life. Why go and relive all of that? I know what happened. And they said there's a lot of that among people who grew up in the New York area. But there's also tons of people around the country and really around the world who haven't been for whatever reason. I cannot recommend this highly enough. The care with which this was put together and constructed over years, the symbolism, the intentionality of the choices that were made, nothing was done accidentally, nothing was done absent-mindedly. There was a lot of thought put into this, including with a huge amount of input from the 9/11 families as well. Even down to the way that names are engraved. Why are certain letters raised and others not? There's a reason. And on this tour, I learned all about it. I had been down near Ground Zero in those two sort of fountain reflecting pool squares that now are in the former footprint of the two Twin Towers, roughly the footprint, and there's details there that I learned. I had seen that before from a distance. Hadn't really gone up and paid my respects until this past Saturday. I had not been to the underground museum at all, and it was extraordinary. And hearing stories, seeing images, they're not bombarding you with the horror or the terrorism. The subtext is there. The heart-wrenching stories are there. There were certain things that I didn't go to see. For example, there's an exhibit featuring currently now the artwork of children of victims as they went through their process of healing and therapy where they were sort of sketching out their own feelings. I couldn't bring myself to go look at that with the kids. Just I knew that would not go well for me. But there are so many artifacts and items and exhibits that are just amazing, whether you lived through it or not. And I say that because one thing that just kind of shocked me, of course it's true. If I had spent some time to think about it, of course it's true. And I knew that there was some large number of Americans who were too young to remember 9/11 or weren't born yet. What I didn't realize is approximately a third of Americans today, almost one out of three Americans alive in this country right now, have no living memory of 9/11. None. Including people who are old enough to be history teachers teaching 9/11, which is required many places, but not everywhere in this country. Another little factoid that was shared. In fact, there was someone on the tour not yet born on 9/11. Seeing, learning, experiencing some of these things for the very first time. So part of this is just about keeping the memory alive, which is part of the ethos of Never Forget. It's also educating future generations of Americans of this atrocity that was inflicted upon us by those terrorists who hated us for who we are and what we believe. And that ideology has not been extinguished. It is still a threat to this day. I went at one point, there's a room where they ask you not to take any photos, where they have photographs of every single victim, nearly 3,000.

0: that his minutes on this earth were ending, that he was on the clock, and he called home, called to schools. They pulled his son out of class to speak to his father on the phone at the office for the last time ever, and they both knew it. Can you imagine? That, just reading Mr. Van Dievender's profile and seeing the photos, that was very tough. But part of the reason that I think I kept it together over the course of the visit is that when I really do spend time thinking about 9/11, which I don't all that often on purpose, but the overwhelming emotion that I experience isn't sadness. There is sadness, of course. It was a tragedy. The overwhelming emotion that bubbles up is, to this day, anger. Burning, white-hot anger that this happened, that this evil could have been done to us, that these people stole all those lives in pursuit of that demented ideology. Just the unfairness of it, what was robbed from so many people. It makes me furious. So the emotion that I found myself trying to contain more was the fury, coupled, of course, with the sadness. And I think that's also part of not forgetting. I think a lot of you old enough to remember 9/11 probably at least can share this sentiment a little bit. What I'm saying about the anger resonates. And I'm not saying that we should go around furious all the time and seething. That's not a healthy way to live your life. But I think it is healthy to remember explicitly what was done to this country, what was done to all those innocent people on that day, and not let go of certain primal, visceral feelings, not just heartbreak, but fear. It was terrifying, which is the point of terrorism, and terrifying for quite some time when you weren't sure if something else was coming. Low-flying airplanes freak us out. And then the anger, which I want to reflect on in a political sense coming up. I didn't want to talk about it in this segment, but I do want to make a secondary point about it here in just a moment. But let me wrap up before we break by just saying again, if you have the opportunity, if you haven't really thought about it, or you have, but you've been putting it off, go. Go down to this Ground Zero site. Pay your respects. Remember. Learn. Live the mission of never forget. And this anniversary, like it was for me, is probably a pretty damn good excuse to do it if you haven't. With that, let me pause, step aside, take this break, and then a few more things, a little bit more on the politics of this on the other side.
1: 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It's Guy Benson

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0: the Guy Benson Show. A political note on 9/11 and the upcoming anniversary and the anger. I've talked recently on this show about, for example, Adam Hamawi, who's running for Congress in New Jersey to represent Todd Beamer's district. Todd Beamer, Let's Roll, that American hero of 9/11, with Hamawi being a close associate of the Blind Sheikh, the first jihadist mastermind of the first attack on the World Trade Center in 1993, which, by the way, is commemorated at the memorial. And the Americans, a handful of them who were killed that day, are on that victim wall. They count. The man who plotted that terrorist attack, his confidant, his translator, his defense witness at his terrorism trial, is now on the brink of getting elected to Congress in Todd Beamer's district in New Jersey. Meanwhile, there's this woman that the mayor of New York City, don't get me started, but who he's endorsed, who is as radical as you can possibly imagine, was out in the streets effectively celebrating October 7th, an atrocity, a terrorist atrocity that killed dozens of Americans in 2023, committed by the ideological brethren of Al-Qaeda. And now the mayor of New York City is endorsing someone who at the very least can justify those terror attacks. Those types of candidates, including those two specific ones, you think about the quite possible Senate nominee in Michigan, I could go on, they have been endorsed by, and in some cases campaigned alongside, someone who I've also talked about a lot here, Hassan Piker, this influencer streamer, who's a hardcore communist who openly hates America, hates our country, the country that's made him famous and rich. He hates it. He admits to this proudly. And he has declared openly, unironically, he means it, quote, America deserved 9/11. And standing at that memorial and museum, looking at the faces that were taken from their loved ones that day, if you have the temerity to say in America here, that we had it coming, that we deserved that, you're not just my political opponent, you're my enemy. And the fact that that person has cachet among a lot of voters in a certain element of the electorate turns my stomach and makes my blood boil. So you might sometimes wonder why I focus on that so much. To me, it's a moral litmus test. And there are a bunch of people failing it. A lot of it is due to ignorance, which is why education and living out Never Forget is as important as it is. There's an ideological battle and struggle underway, and that's why I'm engaging in it. Because it matters a lot. And I don't want to be ceding ground to a movement that believes that we deserve 9/11. Or at least make common cause with or ally themselves with people who believe that. The final hour of the Guy Benson Show is up next. Byron York joins us when we come back.
1: Let's be honest. The math just isn't mathing.

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A clear, fresh voice cutting through the noise to tell the truth. 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

0: on from 1776. And I wanted to start with something today that's very uplifting and upbeat and fun. It's a little story, and then a little confession, and then a lot of payoff, at least in my mind. The story is, when I was up in New York late last week and then into early on this week for TV, I took the train home to D.C. on Monday afternoon and evening after this show, having done Outnumbered and all the other stuff over the weekend. And because it was a last-minute booking, my TV schedule changed a bit. I was seated unusually at one of these tables on the train, where there's four people sitting around a table, two pairs facing each other. It's not my favorite setup, honestly, but it was fine. I was going to get home, no problem. And there was only three of us sitting there, and the other two people were a couple, a British couple, fairly young, I would say late 20s, maybe 30. And the guy had never been to the U.S. before, and the girl had not been to the U.S. in many years, and they were attending not the World Cup, actually, but a family wedding in Florida, and I think it was actually a friend's wedding in Florida, and they decide to make a whole trip out of it. Why don't we see the country? And they're like, oh, wow, it overlaps with the World Cup. How fun. So they were doing New York to start, and then Washington, D.C., and then Nashville, Tennessee, and then Orlando. That was their itinerary. And I was doing a lot of work. I didn't really spend much time chatting with them, but they were talking back and forth. I heard their accents. And when I was done with my work, I just decided to strike up a conversation. And we had just a lovely time chatting. And they had all sorts of questions and curiosities about the United States. And you could tell the young guy was pretty excited about being here and was kind of wide-eyed and thrilled by what he was learning and experiencing. I mean, my gosh, they got to be there for the Knicks craziness in New York. I mean, there was a lot going on. So they were peppering me with totally sometimes funny, good-natured questions. And they were also asking for advice, and I was giving them a few ideas about, you know, a restaurant in Nashville, for example, to go to. And in D.C., I was selling them on going to a baseball game. They'd never seen baseball. And the Nationals were in town. They're playing, I believe, the Royals for our KCMO audience. And I said, look, there will be tickets available at Nationals Park. You should go. And you'll figure out the rules to some extent. It's about the experience. You can do the people watching. You can enjoy the game. And I was sort of painting a picture, and they have this thing that they do at Nats Park where at some point in the middle of the game between innings, they have the president's race. It's four giant-headed presidents, so it's like normal-sized people with these huge presidential heads, like mascots. It's Washington, it's Jefferson, it's Lincoln, and it's Teddy Roosevelt, those four, and they race. And I think Teddy almost always loses, I think, is part of the shtick. And so this British guy's like, well, hold on. So I can be sitting in a baseball stadium with a beer and a hot dog watching your presidents in a foot race on the baseball field. And I said, that's correct. He's like, it's like a fever dream. There was such a smile on his face. And they bought tickets and they went to the game, and the night was beautiful, as it turned out, weather-wise. And I hope they're having a great time. And they were just so excited to be here and to experience all these things. And it reminded me, here's the confession, of what has been my absolute favorite thing on social media. I saw someone else jokingly refer to it as his favorite show right now. And it's on your little screen, but it's scrolling social media. For me, it's mostly Instagram. I'm at Guy P. Benson, by the way. Seeing foreigners in our country for the World Cup reacting to our food, to our stadiums, to our cities, to our people, to our culture, to our music, to our cars, all of it. It has been so wonderful and life-affirming and patriotism-stirring. Because despite some of the negativity and online narratives leading up to this, people are coming from all over the world to the United States, and they are having the times of their lives, and they are documenting it, and it's so fun. And it's not just that guy, Freddie, the delightful German, who's having just like, I mean, he will never forget this trip to America, and he's sort of built this cult following, and people are welcoming him wherever he goes. It's amazing what he's experiencing, but we're seeing it from a lot of different fans from all different cultures and corners of the globe who are here for this World Cup. And I just sit sometimes late at night when I'm done and sort of wanting to wind down. I just sit with a smile on my face scrolling and watching these stories, watching the woman from Australia experience a pulled pork or a brisket sandwich for the first time, watching some British guy enter a Buc-ee's and his head basically exploding, watching Japanese people eating our food, speaking very little English at all, but expressing exuberance for the cameras nevertheless. Watching Algerian fans almost move to tears because the people of Kansas have welcomed them so warmly. In fact, I think where they're staying in their training ground for the World Cup is in Lawrence, Kansas, home of the University of Kansas. The Pep Band at Kansas learned the Algerian national anthem to play it for them at their practice. And like, the players couldn't believe it. The fans were so grateful. Here's just a little snippet. Here's the KU Pep Band, cut 26. Admittedly, I was unfamiliar with the Algerian national anthem, but that's it. KU Pep Band doing their part. Welcome. And it's fun because it's every single corner of America. I talked about all around the world where people are coming here, but they aren't just going necessarily to the big cities that tourists normally go. They're fanning out across the country and having all these experiences and loving it. There are all these stories about the Scottish fans, the Tartan Army, they call it. And I was just in Scotland earlier this year. And yeah, I mean, look, they're a drinking culture. And boy, did Boston learn that when the Tartan Army descended on Boston for their game, where you had these Scottish fans, by the way, like chanting USA. They know our national anthem. They're just like making friends everywhere they go, drinking every drop of alcohol available. There were bars in Boston that ran out of beer. One bar owner was saying that the Scottish fans tripled the beer consumption of like a typical, let's say, St. Patrick's Day weekend in Boston. And it's not like the people of Boston don't drink their beer. It's just the Scots are on another level. And they also, to their credit, like the Japanese, cleaned up after themselves. And those videos have gone viral. There's also this amazing viral video from a few days ago of Scottish fans at Fenway Park in Boston. A great old ballpark, a team that I don't care for. I'm a Yankees fan, but still, thousands of Scotland fans in town for the World Cup went to a Red Sox game, and they were just drinking and singing endlessly. Here's part of their singing, cut 24. And just singing in unison is a big part of football supporter culture, or soccer fan culture, as we would say. And they were just living it up. And they had a great time in Boston. The clips out of Texas, where people are very much experiencing how everything in Texas really is bigger. In fact, there was a Fox 4 interview, this was days ago now, with a Japanese soccer fan being interviewed as he's experiencing some of the cuisine of Texas. First, you'll hear the reporter, and then the response from the Japanese guy. Cut 22.
1: Where are you guys from? Where is everyone from?
2: Japan.
1: Hey. What do you think of America, Texas?
2: Texas is good. Everything is big.
0: Texas is good. Everything is big. Limited English, but well said, sir. You're absolutely right. So these bonds are being forged, and you're seeing, you know, the Dutch having a fabulous time. You're seeing the French having a fabulous time. There's some of the high profile German fans telling their stories on social media. I cannot get enough of all of it. And I think part of it goes back to something we talked about yesterday, and if I have time later, I want to revisit it with Karl Rove, but some of the collapse of patriotism in this country, among Americans, for reasons that I think aren't good in many cases, I think what we need as a country right now is a shot in the arm like this, where for, I think, largely political reasons, America has a certain reputation throughout much of the world, especially in Europe. It's like, oh, is it even safe to go there and all that stuff? And then you have these many, many countless thousands of fans coming in from all over the place and actually experiencing a wonderful country, the one that we know and we love so much, and to see them recognizing it and reveling in it and the joy and then broadcasting that joy for the world to see and then eventually going home and sharing it. It is wonderful to see. It's organic PR. It's not top down. It's the people of this country who are getting it done for us. There is a Brit named Victor who posted on social media about this. And I just found what he said to be very heartwarming. I want you to hear it. Cut 19.
3: One thing I'm loving about the World Cup is seeing everyday American people finally get their moment in the spotlight. Seeing the way you've welcomed the Scots in Boston, the Algerian folks in Kansas, the Dutch in Texas, it's just been beautiful. Seeing all this all over my For You page and in the international press has been just honestly such a breath of fresh air. Because for once, just once, the lead story isn't intentionally divisive politics or celebrities or some manufactured rage bait on the internet. It's just everyday American people being themselves, kind, welcoming, and yeah, a little confused at our food choices. These are the real people, like the people who are actually the fabric of the country.
0: I mean, did you not get like slightly a goosebump effect listening to that? Because it's not just one guy's opinion. We're seeing this replicated all over the place. He, by the way, he finished his point with one example that he experienced. Cut 20.
3: Take the random folks I met in Tennessee. I was standing outside an Arby's thinking, what is this place? And they were like, dude, if it's a nice dinner you want, maybe don't go here. Then they pointed me to a local barbecue place and I ended up having one of the best meals of my life. That is the US I know. And I think that's what the World Cup is showing a lot of Europeans. The headlines will show you a country, but Americans will show you America.
0: Americans will show you America. I just love that. How about another exuberant, enthusiastic interview with a Japanese fan who doesn't speak very much English. How about that? Yes? Yes. Cut 21.
4: Nice to meet you.
1: Okay.
4: My name is Hirochika Nakakuki.
1: Oh, wow.
4: It's live?
1: Okay.
4: It's live?
1: Yes, it's live.
4: Yeah.
1: How excited are you?
4: Yeah.
1: You are so excited, right? Japan, right?
4: Excuse me.
1: Okay.
4: I cannot speak English, but...
1: Okay.
4: But... I'm excited!
1: I love it! Yeah, baby!
0: And the reporter just gets into it and they're like high-fiving and hugging. It's great. It's so great. And I'm not done yet. A little bit more that I want you to hear. I'm smiling. I can't get enough of this, as you can tell. I just want to share a little bit of it with you because I think collectively we need it. Collectively we need it. And we'll continue on the Guy Benson Show on this Friday, coming up.
5: A fresh perspective on the topics of the day. It's Guy Benson.

0: Guy Benson. We're back. Back to the Scots just for a second. When they were up in Boston, there was another detail in one of the news stories about their drinking, where there were a bunch of Scots in line at a liquor store in Boston to load up on even more alcohol. And there was an American woman who just popped in, and she purchased two bottles of water. That's it. And they booed her. Like, good-natured booing for her selection. Oh, boo. It was only water. Christine would boo, too, by the way. You know it. But the Scots have also been posting, and I'm playing some examples because they're in English, but I gave you a British fan. Here's a Scottish fan posting thoughts, having experienced Boston. Cut 27.
1: To the people of Boston, just to say thank you. Honestly, I've spent the last 24 hours quite emotional, I won't lie. The America that we are experiencing right now is the America we were promised growing up. The American dream, you know, that idea. And being fully honest, that was not the America we were expecting to come here. We were apprehensive about coming. I was genuinely anxious. We were expecting to be met by ICE agents, aggressive police, and, you know, the political climate. We all see it on the news and, you know... And I'm just, that could not be further from the truth of what we've actually experienced here.
0: Quite a lot of these foreign fans are explicitly blaming the media for their false impressions of America and especially Americans. And she says she's been emotional based on this because she was told all these things and she was anxious. Quote, that could not be further from the truth of what we've actually experienced here. Cut 28.
1: The Bostonians are something special. Honestly, every single person that we've come across has been out of this world. Just the friendliest, most welcoming bunch of people. And I'm talking everyone. The residents, we're not in a hotel, we're in an apartment block in South Bay, Boston. The residents have been outstanding. The officials, the workers, the police, the firefighters, everybody. We could not have been made to feel more welcome as if they tried.
0: Could not have been made to feel more welcome if they tried. I think they were trying, and with all respect to our friends in Boston and New England, they're not necessarily the friendliest of Americans overall, comparatively. And yet, they were great. The Scottish fans felt so welcomed, and it's playing out like this all across the country, from the deli owner in New Jersey to some firefighters in Alabama welcoming people into this fire station and the firehouse, to the barbecue pitmasters in Texas, coast to coast. Be proud, America. Be proud and keep it up. We'll be right back.

0: talking about the issues you care about. Guy Benson.
1: 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With us now, Katie McFarland, former Trump deputy security, national security advisor, rather. She's worked under four U.S. presidents over the course of her career. Nixon, Ford, Reagan, and of course, Trump. Katie, great to have you.
2: Oh, it's a pleasure and an honor, Guy.
1: Big picture, the Iran talks and process, the memo of understanding, Iran now, it seems like, already playing games in the Strait of Hormuz. What's your top-level analysis as things stand today?
2: It's a good deal because it does the two essential things we need, no nukes for Iran and open the Strait of Hormuz. The reason it's having so much problem now, and I think it will continue to have little bitty hiccups here and there and everywhere, is because the Iran is not a unified leadership. So on one hand, you have the people that we've been negotiating with who want a deal. They know they need a deal because without a deal, their economy is just, it really is in free fall. And these are the people who know they have to govern the country. Those are the pragmatists. Mostly civilians. On the other hand, there are the diehard zealots, and that's the Revolutionary Guard Corps and the mullahs. They don't want a deal. They don't want any deal. They would rather die as martyrs than they would to give up their goals of nuclear weapons, destroying Israel, destroying the United States. And I think those are the people, that second group, which is trying to sabotage the agreement. So what they're doing is they know Israel will have to respond. So they've unleashed Hezbollah to say, okay, go do a couple of attacks against Israel, knowing Israel responds. Of course Israel has to respond.
1: Right.
2: And Iran knows that. So they prod them and provoke them so that then Iran can say, aha, see, you guys are cheating. You're not keeping the ceasefire to the terms that we've agreed to. And I think that it's not any more complicated than that. That Iran, part of Iran wants a deal, knows they need the deal. And the other part says, we don't want a deal. And so let's sabotage the deal that our fellow countrymen are negotiating.
1: How much patience will Trump have for that sort of thing? Because I think that he genuinely wants a deal. I fear sometimes he wants one too much, but he also has limited patience. If they're going to keep messing around and they're going to do this sort of thing to undermine it, I mean, it's not like they've all of a sudden gathered a bunch of cards or reconstituted their military since all the destruction the U.S. and Israel visited upon them. I mean, they're playing a rather risky game if this is what they're going to try to do.
2: For sure, because the United States dominates everything. We've dominated their military. We've destroyed their military. We've destroyed their military industrial complex. We could, although we have not yet, destroy their energy infrastructure, which means Iran will get no income for the next decade while they rebuild it. So we could really literally bomb Iran into, you know, well, not the Stone Age so much, but bomb them into economic poverty for a decade. Why are we not doing that? Because I think Trump is looking beyond the Iran war and who are you going to work with after the Iran war? And he wants a bigger Middle East settlement. So it's not just the U.S. and Iran. That was always Obama's thing, U.S. and Iran. Trump is thinking, okay, what's the bigger picture in the Middle East? And that's to have the Abraham Accords expand to the entire region so that the countries, which normally war with each other, you know, and they keep changing sides, and they've warred with each other for hundreds, if not thousands of years. If they can trade with each other and invest in each other's countries, then you have there are very little incentives for anybody to go to war. And I think that's what Trump envisions. He's a businessman. How can you do a business deal so that the Saudis, the Emiratis, the Israelis, the Iraqi, everybody realizes that, well, they're better off trading with each other and competing in that way rather than trying to destroy each other. And Iran remains the one outlier. Everybody else has signed on to either the Abraham Accords themselves or to the spirit of the Abraham Accords.
1: Yeah, and still like to see it formalized and expanded, to your point. Now, there was an interesting report today that the French, because part of this memo says, and it's the very last bullet point actually, says that whatever ultimately emerges, if something does, and I'm skeptical, I don't know, but if something emerges, a final agreement, it has to be formalized and ratified at the UN Security Council. And the French today are saying, well, hang on, we're going to veto anything that comes forward unless the deal addresses A, the proxy terrorists and Iran's state sponsor of them. They're the top state sponsor of terrorism in the world. And the missile program, the ballistic missile program. And in fairness, I mean, on one hand, you know, what are the French going to do? They haven't enforced any of this stuff, right? If they're so concerned, they could help. And they've been less than helpful, to put it very kindly. That being said, the Trump administration, Secretary Rubio, many other people, American conservatives, we've been saying, yeah, it's not just the nukes, it's the terrorism, it's the missiles. These are big reasons why this war even happened. The French are at least talking extra tough here. I'm not sure they have a ton of credibility to do so, KT, but aren't they making at least a fair point, well, noting the omissions of those key elements from even the framework that we've seen?
2: Yeah, they may, and I agree with you, they have no ability to do anything other than issue a strongly worded letter and make a couple of speeches. They don't have the economic power, they don't have the military power, they don't have a global standing. But when you talk about the missiles and the proxies, yes, they were not addressed, at least in this 14-point memorandum. Will they be discussed over the next 60 days? Hopefully. But when you think about this deal versus Obama's deal, and Obama's deal did not address either of those two things either.
1: And Trump criticized it for that, by the way.
2: I heavily criticized it. But what's the difference is that Trump has pretty much degraded all those capabilities. Do they have missiles? Yeah, they may have 20-25% of their missile capability, but they no longer have missile
1: capability. Yeah, he actually did something. Trump actually did something. Obama gave Iran a terrible deal having done nothing. Trump inflicted huge damage on the regime and then might give them a deal that we're discussing whether it's good or bad. I mean, that is a really important distinction that I think sometimes, like, we're like, oh yeah, we know that. But no, you have to stick with that point. It's a really, really big one. But that being said, I would prefer Trump having done something and then get a really strong deal as opposed to doing a lot of things and getting a mediocre to bad deal.
2: This is like herding cats. So what President Trump wants is everybody in the Middle East to buy in. And how does he get that? Well, he doesn't necessarily, you know, he can't satisfy Israel, he can't satisfy the Gulf Arabs, he can't satisfy everybody with the same plan. One of the reasons I think they've not gone and destroyed more of Iran militarily is the Gulf Arabs have said, look, you do that. We're thrilled at the idea that Iran would be emasculated and destroyed their military capability. But while you're doing that, Iran will have the capability of destroying our energy infrastructure. So in other words, we bomb Iran. Iran has some errant missiles that can go and destroy the Saudis' energy infrastructure. And that's bad for Saudi Arabia, obviously, but it's also bad for the world because it really puts a major constriction on the entire world energy supply from that region. So he had to keep those guys happy. He had to keep Israel happy. Israel would like to go and demolish Hezbollah and, quote, finish their job. But to do that, then, you know, then you're kind of playing into the hands of the radicals. The problem with the Middle East is that everybody fights everybody, but at different times. They're constantly changing sides. And if you look at 2,000 years of tribal warfare in the Middle East, there's always a first and a second and a third order of sneakiness that's going on. It's not very straightforward like we always think of conflict. They always have hidden agendas. Everybody has a hidden agenda. I think this is as good a deal as President Trump could get, and it also relieves the global economy, and particularly the American economy. So, you know, I've been part of these negotiations, not these as much as when Kissinger negotiated the end of the Vietnam War, when Reagan negotiated with the Soviet Union. You never get everything you want. And you have to understand what's important. Which hill are you going to die on? And I don't think that the missiles, letting them have a percentage of their missiles, was the hill to die on. Whether Hezbollah, whether the missiles remain in any final agreement, whatever happens. Remember, Trump's already emasculated those capabilities. And we will also now, as Iran, let's say the agreement comes to fruition and then Iran decides it's going to give the money that it's going to get from sanctions relief or unfrozen assets, they're going to give it to Hezbollah. We'll see that money moving. In the past, we've not been able to. They could move money around, hide funds, launder monies, and we couldn't see it. Now we can see it because those Gulf Arab countries, remember, Trump's trying to hurt all the cats. The Gulf Arab countries have opened the books of their banking systems to us. So we will see if Iran is violating. The second thing is, so if you think of, you know, put your common sense hat on. The Iranian people took to the streets a year ago because they were angry about the economic conditions in their own country. But this is before any of the fighting stopped. And that's when Iran gunned down, who knows, 30, 40, 50,000 people. Let's say Iran decides, post-deal, that they want to not invest in infrastructure, rebuilding, all the things that would help their civilian population, but they decide they want to spend the money on Hezbollah. Well, not only will we see that what happens, but the Iranian people will feel what happens. They will know that their leadership has not invested in them, and they could take to the streets again, and Iran wouldn't dare gun down 20 or 30,000 people again. Why? Because the United States Armada is sitting right there, loaded and ready to go.
1: Let me ask you this, because I've made a similar point, which is I would like to see very much the terror proxies addressed. I would like to see very much the missiles addressed. If they're not going to be in there, I think a final deal, if we get one, would still be acceptable if, yes, the strait is open. That's less long-term in terms of my concern. Number one to me is the nukes. A completely destroyed, dismantled nuclear program, top to bottom, full stop for the Iranians. From the nuclear dust to their centrifuges to their facilities, gone. If we can get that, I think it's an acceptable deal. However, KT, if the Iranians continue to mess around in the strait and not follow through and use the pretext of Lebanon as their excuse to do it, and or give us trouble on the nuclear question in any way, would those be the hills to die on, to borrow your phrase? Would those be the red lines where if Iran is doing the wrong thing yet again, that would be the reason for Trump to say, all right, we're out, you know, and either resume the bombing or abandon the talks?
2: Or economic strangulation by reimposing the blockade. Yes, I think that those are the, if Iran doesn't behave, as President Trump says, if they don't stay in line or if they don't behave, yes, we have all the ability to resume what was crushing for them before. It would probably cause problems in the world economy. But at this point, I think President Trump's got the best possible deal he could get for now. And if Iran decides to mess around, especially if President Trump prevails in the election, which I think he is much more likely to do now because he's got an Iran deal, then the day after the election, Iran wants to mess around, boom, we respond.
1: Have you followed this little tiff with Maloney, the Italian prime minister, at all?
2: Because, I can't figure this out.
1: Yeah, so apparently Trump said he claimed that she really wanted to take a photo with him. I guess there was a photo that went viral of her looking like she was glaring at him. So Trump said, oh, yeah. I talked to her. I didn't have to talk to her. She begged me to take a photo. She wanted a photo with me so much. I wouldn't have even done it, but I felt sorry for her. That was his claim. She put out a video in Italian saying, like, that is absolutely untrue. That did not happen. And said she wishes that Trump would show the same determination toward countering the enemies of the West as he did toward making up that story. Paraphrasing, you know, typically these two have gotten along well. This seems like a bit of a sideshow, but not a helpful one. I wonder if that can be quickly patched up.
2: I would hope so, because there's so much more going on here than just a little spat of I said, she said, I want the picture. No, you really didn't want it or not. I mean, it just, that sounds like two children, right? This is like third graders arguing over something happening on the playground. But there's a bigger, I think, important issue, which is NATO. Is Italy going to increase its contribution to NATO? Is it going to fulfill its requirements? You know, that's what President Trump has been doing in the last week, is to talk to the NATO countries, say, okay, guys, it's time for you to finally pay your fair share, especially because you've all promised it. And at the same time, the Secretary of War has said he's going to be reviewing their defense posture in Europe and reviewing the contribution of our allies. Italy has been one of those countries which has not stepped up to pay its, quote, fair share.
1: Let me ask you very quickly, a minute left, KT. The Russians seem to be reeling a little bit in their war against Ukraine, and the Ukrainians striking back with these drone swarms again this week. They've now done it a number of times, dramatic explosions just near Moscow. Your assessment, 30, 45 seconds of what's going on there.
2: Time used to favor Russia. In a war of attrition, time now favors Ukraine. And I think President Trump, when he finishes with Iran, he turns to the Ukraine war. As he said, both leaders are tired. They want a deal. They just don't know how to get there.
1: KT McFarland is the former Trump Deputy National Security Advisor, one of four presidents for whom she has worked over the course of her career. And KT, we appreciate your time today, as always.
2: It's a pleasure and an honor. Thank you.
1: It is the Guy Benson Show, and we will be right back.
0: In the swamp, not of the swamp. Guy Benson.

0: I saw there was a new poll that came out where it was a free association, so they weren't given options. Respondents, people had to name their choice. And the question was, which American president do you admire the most? And the results, they hurt my head. It's bleak. And look, I understand this is absolutely recency bias. And humans fall into this trap, but still, the plurality, the number one answer, which American president do you admire the most? The number one answer is Barack Obama at 30%. And I'm like, maybe I'm trying to be charitable here and people interpreted this as living president, which wasn't the question. 30% Obama, then 19% Trump, and then in third place is Lincoln in single digits. And then in sixth place is Washington at 5%. Come on. Come on, guys. I gave us a big pep talk at the start of the show. Rah, rah, America, Screaming Eagle, star-spangled the whole thing. We got to do better than this. And that's not a commentary on Obama or Trump. It's not. But I'm sorry, they should not be the top two admired presidents in American history. Like, maybe people are thinking like, oh gosh, who's the president? You just blurred out a president that you can think of. And you maybe think of someone who's still around, and that's why you get Obama and Trump. But for Lincoln and Washington to combine for 14% in that poll, nah, that's, come on. Let's do better. Let's educate better. Let's think better. Has nothing to do with Obama or Trump, but yikes. Okay. That was an hour. Our first of three on this Friday on the Guy Benson Show. When we come back, Paul Morrow is here talking politics in New York and law and order in Philadelphia. A big middle hour of the Guy Benson Show on deck. Don't go anywhere. We will be right back after these messages.
1: The U.S. Treasury quietly released its official financial report for 2025. It appears by its own numbers, the U.S. government seems insolvent. It's reported that the Treasury shows about $6 trillion in assets and over $47 trillion in liabilities. Add it all up, and it looks like the U.S. owes more than $130 trillion it doesn't have. 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
1: Contrary to popular belief, when it's the dead of summer, and officially summer right now, happy summer, my friends, you'd think that the world, at least here in the Texas area, would slow down. Sports world, I dread this summer, mostly because there ain't nothing on to watch sports. I'm a football guy, right? I'm an NFL American football guy, let's put it this way. Not a big baseball dude. NBA's over. I don't care about the NHL. That's over too. I got to tell you, as we hear towards the end of June, has there ever been almost a more exciting summer off-season, I say off-season, of sports in the midst of the World Cup? We've got, we got golf going on. We got a major. We got Shinnecock Hills. It's just lots of things. I didn't really think I was going to get into the World Cup, but my goodness, I'm just a freaking soccer freak as we start what we call the Freaky Deaky High Tech Texan Show. It is Michael Garfield. I hope you are having a very nice summer. And for those of you not from this country who are very hilariously discovering what America is about, whether you're from the Netherlands, Germany, anywhere in the UK, Australia, the Congo, Portugal, wherever you are, we as Americans, we're getting a kick out of you watching freak out over yourselves on social media going, I've never seen more food in my life. These sports stadiums are huge. Have you ever been to a Buc-ee's? It's very entertaining. Very entertaining. You don't know what I'm talking about, follow the stories here because we are welcoming the world. And if you're listening and you're not from Houston or Dallas or anywhere in Texas, my name is Michael, Miguel, Miguelito, Michael, and it goes on and on and on. And I'm the fun guy. I'm the nice guy. You will not hear any politics with me. You're going to hear a lot of fun. What I do, and I'll introduce you to this, because maybe I'll get more followers, and maybe you can listen to me wherever you are. You could download the iHeartRadio app. You may need a VPN, which that's one of the things that I could tell you what to do. I'm known as the high-tech Texan. Because 25 years ago, I started talking about and reviewing and recommending technology products. Because a quarter of a century ago, we all kind of needed help over how laptops are getting smaller, how phones are getting smaller, what Wi-Fi is, the flat screen, high definition TVs just were coming out. I was the guy who was talking you off the cliff. I'd say, this is good, this is bad, this sucks, this is one to get, this is a great price. And I still do that. Believe it or not, I'm trying to stay relevant, even on social media, which you can follow me. Thank you. High Tech Texan, HIGHTECHTEXAN. And I've met some of you because a lot of fun things I'm going to talk about, because earlier this week, I got to attend my very first World Cup game. Ole, ole, ole. I keep singing that song, and that song was from what? Was that the, 2018? Is that what it was? World Cup? Was that with the Ricky Martin song? I know Shakira does song, but anyway, it's a great song. I do want to thank Verizon. Verizon is a worldwide sponsor of the World Cup, as you see all their rotating boards, their TV commercials, David Beckham, Dr. Evil. The Verizon folks invited me to go to the game, and I had some access to end all access. I will tell you that story a little later in the show, but I got to go on the pitch. And the fact is, I call it a pitch instead of a field. You know I'm getting caught up in this craziness, which is FIFA and the World Cup. The crowds were amazing, and I have had the opportunity to go to Super Bowls, Final Fours, National Championship football games, Kentucky Derby, U.S. Open tennis, massive golf tournaments, tennis tournaments, amazing spectacles. They really are spectacles. But I never got to go to a World Cup. Not that it was on my bucket list, but what a treat to be able to go see country versus country, mano a mano. Got to see Ronaldo in person after a sixth World Cup, probably his last World Cup. He didn't do probably as great as expected. He did not score, didn't really do much anything, as they came to a draw, which means a tie, with DR Congo. But the experience to be on the pitch down low, if you haven't seen my coverage, go to my Instagram, at least, High Tech Texan, HIGHTECHTEXAN. And you can see what it's like to be on the grass and hanging with the three mascots and really the crowd. The crowd was crazy. We happened to be on the field during a goal by DR Congo. And I was standing just in front of some DR Congo fans, and it was bedlam. There's really kind of like nothing when you're rooting for a country like that. I guess I assume if you're in the Olympics and it's like USA versus Canada hockey, I've never gotten the opportunity to do that. But Verizon totally came through with everything they were doing. During this show, about six or seven times, I'm going to be taking what's called a hydration break. Not a commercial break. Look at me, man. I'm going all out. A BS hydration break. So you can listen to some of our wonderful commercials, and you can listen to some wonderful places to go buy, shop, eat. And that's what we do here in America. Apparently, we just eat and drive cars and sit in traffic. That's some of these storylines that are coming up for some of the, we call them foreigners, but we welcome your visitors. And thank you very much for the money. Some of the things that we will talk about today, Father's Day. Whether you are still celebrating Father's Day, still looking for a late Father's Day gift, returning, hey, dads, did you like your gift, but it was like, yeah, I may need to return it. This is what I do. Maybe you got something really cool. Maybe you got a new phone. Maybe you got a laptop. Maybe you got a battery charger that you're like, hey, you know, I'm going to call on the Michael show that, is there another product that's easier to use? Can I return it for something else and maybe get a credit? See, that's what I do. That's what I do. I will talk to you about some of the products. Not of this stuff, hardly any of this stuff is sponsored. So I'm going to give you the good, the bad, the ugly. I am not afraid to diss a product because it's a piece of crap. I'm the honest guy who always has funds. And we will take your calls too. If you are visiting and you do want to call the show, and I'd love to hear some of your accents, here's what you do. You pick up your cell phone and you dial +1 713 212 5950. If it keeps ringing and ringing, but potentially you'll get a voicemail that we could run your question on the air. But we do have fun. You could follow me, hightechtexan.com. Coming up next week, we have got what we call in America Amazon Prime Day. It's a little earlier this year, and I don't know why they sneakily waited until after Father's Day to do it. Generally, it's mid-July. But this to me is the Amazon garage sale, where Amazon tries to get rid of a lot of the stuff that they haven't sold throughout the year so they can make room in their warehouse for all the new gifts that they're having for this coming holiday season in 2026. So there are some really good ones that I have seen for Prime Day. If you've seen something and you think it's too good to be true, this is when you call me. This is when you contact me, michael@hightechtexan.com. I will tell you if it's a very, very good thing. I got a recall when it comes to an automobile. If you're a Jeep fan, you may not want to hear this news, but most every week I do get to test drive a new car. Yes, not only do I get to go to football matches, I also get to drive a new car most every single week for the past 15 years or so. It is not a sponsored deal. I do not work for a dealership. This is directly from the manufacturer, and I can tell you some really interesting news, especially how Chrysler has just recalled a Jeep because one caught fire. Boy, that's pretty cool, isn't it? Father's Day special. I got one of my favorite restaurants, Trulux, has an unbelievable Father's Day gift, especially if Dad is a fan of whiskey and brown water. All this coming up on what we call the Fun Michael Garfield Show. No matter how you're listening, if you're on air in Dallas on 1190 AM, Houston 950 AM, San Antonio 1200 AM, it's talk radio, people. This is how we do it in America. So stand by. It is time for a hydration break brought to you by actually nobody. 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So I'm just going to go have a cocktail. I'm going to have some water here during my hydration break before we come back. Stand by. Don't go anywhere. Lots more to come.

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17: People want to know, how do I major in high-tech Texan? And if I was really, really smart, I probably would go to a college and I would create a high-tech Texan major. You know what? There's no secret. It's hard work. It's branding. And it's old-school branding. I came up with high-tech Texan, trademarked it 25 years ago, way before this thing called social media. And it's how you stand out. I've carved out something very unique and created a lot of very interesting relationships and partnerships with so many different companies. But I'm true. I am honest. After 2.5 decades, I'm honored, and sincerely, I am honored to have the voice, the face, the hair, whatever you want to call it, of having the trust of so many consumers across the country of asking me before they make a purchase, large or small, you know, maybe medium size, Michael, what phone should I get? What cell phone service should I get? What TV should I get? What car should I purchase? Where should I go on vacation? And that's what I do. I am the new age Robin Leach, I guess, if I'm dating myself, if anybody knows who that is, but it is fun, the things that I get to do. We are listening right now. We are mid-June in the midst of the World Cup. And for those of you who do follow on social media, who've been listening to me for the past week or two, it is time to recap. What in the world did Michael do this past week? And I got to do something very, very cool. I'm a massive sports fan. I've had the pleasure, the honor of going to spectacles. And I'm a spectacle guy. I love sports without a doubt. And I should be covering sports, but I do cover sports on the periphery. But in terms of spectacles, Super Bowls, Final Fours, World Championship matches, National Championships, Wimbledon, U.S. Open, Kentucky Derby. The only thing I don't think I have yet to do that is on my bucket list is go to the Masters, and maybe one day I will get to do that. But I did check something else off. I got to attend a World Cup game earlier this week in Houston, and I went to Portugal versus DR Congo, and I was very excited, and I would like to thank, as I have many, many times, the wonderful, smart, cool folks at Verizon. You know them. They have a very big partnership with FIFA. They charge, and they help bring the telecast and the broadcast to people all over the world, and it really is. It's a worldwide sporting event. And, you know, we can laugh and we can, oh, there's nothing better than NFL here in the United States. But what FIFA does broadcasting in followers around the world, it just dwarfs what the NFL or any other sport does. It is crazy. But anyway, I know Verizon, they power the broadcast for transmission for the billions of fans worldwide. They have a private 5G for all their broadcast operations at all of the stadiums. And the stadium that I went to Houston Stadium, formerly known as NRG, to see it for myself. They have fixed wireless access. I was talking to some of the Verizon folks who were hosting and sitting next to me. And one of the things that you see on the broadcast, I love, it's the referee camera. The referees, one of the main referee, wears a camera around his head. So it's like Meta glasses on steroids. But sometimes the Fox broadcast will show the referee's view as he is running down the pitch or right next to the goal. And I've seen ref cameras before. It's happened a lot over the years in other sports. The umpire camera, the clarity of this is crazy. It's like you're on the pitch. And I found out Verizon actually helps the broadcast, 5G, you know, broadcast it from these camera headsets onto the Fox network. It's really, really cool. But anyway, Fox did a great job. But Verizon, you'll see the Verizon commercials. They got a great partnership with David Beckham. And ironically, well, not ironically, very smartly, they just this past week, and I knew this was happening and I was under embargo and I couldn't say it. They just launched a massive marketing campaign with Mike Myers and a lot of the crew from the Austin Powers days. They debuted, I think, last Tuesday during the broadcast, where Dr. Evil has created a fake and very bad mobile company. And they have Scott and Frau and Number Two. I'm such a big fan of that movie, of how Verizon is now eliminating initiation fees and transfers fees. It's just really, really cool of what they do. And it's a very smart service, relatively inexpensive. And so for some of folks who are debating or thinking about switching, might I have you look at Verizon's new plan? And Verizon invited me and just a handful of other media folks across the country, but here in Houston, I got to go. And they gave us access like anything other. And they're very sneaky. I'm looking at you, Verizon. You're very sneaky. Now, I'm looking at you, Liz Giraldi and Keeley. They invited me to go to the game, and it's like, okay, here's some tickets, and we'll meet here at the thing. I get to the stadium, and I'm just thinking, hey, this is cool. I'm going to get to sit in really good seats, by the way, for this game. And I get there, and like, okay, here's this badge that I want you to wear. And in about 30 minutes, we're going to take you down on the pitch, and we're going to bring you onto the actual pitch. I'm like, what? And thank you for being followers of my social media, because I couldn't live stream it. I followed every rule, because the last thing I needed to go into was to FIFA jail. I got to go onto the pitch a few minutes before halftime, during halftime, and a few minutes after halftime, and I got the view of a lifetime. I won the golden ticket. And it really was a golden ticket. It was pitch side access. And they got me down there. But anyway, they actually gave away a few of these golden tickets to some lucky winners. And so they're really doing a number of nice activations, and they launched a number of different things. So if you are a Verizon customer, let me run this down, because if you want the opportunity to experience what I did, they launched something called, and this is really cute. It took me about four times to read this before I got the inside joke. If you are a Verizon member, they have a new affinity program. It's called Verizon Shine. And if you say it quick,

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15: Hydration break is over. We now resume to the High Tech Texan Show. As I think football and the World Cup, believe it or not, it kind of got to me. So I got to use the hydration breaks. Fox actually has that sponsored. I think it's Powerade. Nice job, iHeart. Nice job, iHeart. Account executives. Could have sold the hydration breaks. Nope. Don't worry about it. I'm just here for you. I'm going to make something up. It's brought to you by water. What about bourbon, tequila? Happy summer, however you're listening, wherever you're listening. Phone number, if you would love to talk about Father's Day, last-minute gifts, returning Father's Day gifts that you did not like. Don't be shy. Disguise your voice, just in case the kids are listening. 346-29-TEXAN. 346-298-3926. Here's an idea for last minute gifts too. Did not know this, but it is pretty close, depending on when you're listening, which day, National Watch Day. Watch. Now, for you younger generation out there, do you own a watch? Because the younger kids, and let's just say my age, kids who are, you know, 20s, young 30s, I honestly do not even know they have a watch. Because, geez, Dad, man, we could tell time on our phones. Phones are your alarm clock. Phones are watches. Phones are a clock. And I get it, yeah. But to me, watches, they're jewelry. And they're actually, they could be helpful for your health. As we know, there's high-tech watches, fitness watches, watches that can monitor your blood pressure, your blood oxygen level, your steps, certainly. But in terms of National Watch Day, I was reminded of this by my good friends at U.S. Coins and Jewelry. Shout out those guys, longtime sponsors of my show. Houston, Texas, they're on the Katy Freeway right at Voss. 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Kenny and Matthew Duncan just built a beautiful showroom. Just a beautiful. And they got a lot of watches. They got a lot of watches. You want Rolexes? They got Rolexes. Every 4 times a year, depending on the time of year, in the spring, I'll go in, because I have a Rolex that I got for them. And they buy Rolex. 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They buy coins. They buy jewelry. But they buy Rolexes. They got the certification and everything, and then they'll resell. 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And I was just in there, didn't even know it was National Watch Day. And I got a beautiful Rolex Datemaster, beautiful silver band, blue face. It's an eye catcher. Wore it to a party last week. And I don't wear it a lot. I'm going to be honest with you. I wear watches, but I wear, on a daily basis, I wear fitness watches because I've got dozens of them. Companies send me all the time. I like monitoring my steps. Sometimes I check the blood pressure, you know, my beats per minute. Let's just put it that way. But, you know, you go out, you want to feel good, you want to dress up, you get a Rolex. U.S. Coins and Jewelry always has tons of Rolexes. Highly recommend when you go in there. Walk in, get some coins, get some jewelry. Just say, hey, Michael Garfield told me about it. Don't say Michael. You say Michael Garfield, because there's another Michael who pimps him. I want credit for this thing. So Michael Garfield goes in and pimps him. National Watch Day. Dad, take Dad in. Surprise Dad in. They get everything from gold. They got silver. Yes, they've got women's jewelry. I see some tennis bracelets, beautiful earrings, necklaces, whatever you got. But Dads, this is about you. Also, U.S. Coins and Jewelry, despite the fact it's National Watch Day. They also have sports memorabilia. Man, since they opened the new showroom last month, May, every weekend they have had some superstar athlete, former athlete. Lance Berkman was in there. Line was out the door. Adrian Peterson, line was out the door. Forget who they have this coming week or two, but go check out the website, uscoinsenjoy.com. And by the way, if you're listening and you're not in Houston, they deal with people all over the country. Certified mail, however you want it. Go online, pick up the phone, you talk to Matthew, you talk to Kenny, you talk to Will, you talk to anybody. Hey, Garfield told me, do you have this particular Rolex? So much so, true story, true story. At a party, at this party, I told you I wear the Rolex too. And I don't wear it to a lot of party. It was like a graduation afternoon pool party. I don't know why I wore it. I don't know. I just feel like pimping. Somebody there who's from Austin, she sees it. She and her husband see this thing and she goes, oh, I have been looking for this particular Rolex. And that's what people do. When they collect these watches, they look for a particular. Do you have a Rolex guy? And I sit there and laugh. I'm like, yeah, I actually do have a Rolex guy, U.S. Coins and Jewelry. Now, she's in Austin. And I said, what do you want? She Googled the exact watch she wanted, the year, the face, the size, the diameter. I send it a picture to Matthew Duncan. Not kidding you. Within 8 minutes, texted me back. He goes, found it. Here's the price. Boom. This lady from Austin just freaked out. Think she came back. She left back to Austin that weekend. I think she came in 2 days later and got the thing. That's what they do. They will find things for you. So anyway, happy National Watch Day to everybody out there celebrating. That is brought to you by U.S. Coins and Jewelry. And they are very strong. You know, the phone number over here, telling some World Cup stories. Had a good fun time at the World Cup. My youngest son, Mr. Social Media Sports Influencer, he got invited to go to a World Cup in Dallas the same day I was at the Houston World Cup, and he got to see England. Harry Kane scored, I think, 2 goals, and they won. He had a really good time because that was at AT&T, Jerry World, Dallas, Arlington Stadium, whatever you want to call the thing. He had a good time. And I saw the story about UK. You know, we're talking so much things about visitors coming to the United States. They're having a good time. They're having a great time. One thing, there's several, so many differences between foreign countries, I say foreign countries, and us here in the United States. One of which is social media. And I saw this yesterday about Britain, more specifically UK, however you wanted to define it. UK, the teenagers in UK, you're going to need to go back and review your beans and toast by passing notes in class. Because the Prime Minister of the UK, Keir Starmer, I guess, he just announced that Britain is going to ban anyone under 16 years old from using social media sites. And that does include Snapchat, TikTok, YouTube, X, Facebook, and Instagram. Now, the ban, believe it or not, is pretty popular in the UK. Let me tell you this poll. It was a December poll by YouGov. Reported 74% of people surveyed, 74% of the surveyed answer says they support it. This move, and I've been doing some research over it, comes, you know, after a flood of just blanket bans aimed at protecting youth mental health by keeping kids off social media. Australia did this, I think, last year too. Spain, France, Canada, Brazil, Malaysia, South Korea, they've either passed or they're exploring similar legislation. But do they work? Do they work? Most of these rules, laws, they're too recent to make a definitive call. But in Australia, research says, it suggests that 7 in 10 kids under 16 who use social media before the ban, they still have their accounts. Mostly because age verification is very difficult to enforce. But it's not just social media companies that oppose the ban. Critics actually claim the bans compromise free speech and privacy, and that they remove pressure from companies to address addictive algorithms. This is the part of my show where I say, what say you? And I give you the phone number, 346-298-3926. Kids under 16, you are allowed to call me. Because the last I checked, the FCC and us here at iHeartRadio, we have not banned kids under 16 from calling into this fun show and voicing your opinion. Something's in it. We're going to take a hydration break here. Something tells me that I'm going to get close to 100% of survey says if kids under 16 call me now and say, yo, Uncle Michael, I do not support this. I think kids under 16 do need mental health. If it's not 100%, it's going to be in the high 90s. But what say you? Should the United States actually take the lead from UK, Spain, France, Canada, Brazil, Malaysia, South Korea? It's like an inveritable World Cup of countries that are banning teenagers. Not here in the United States yet. Is it coming? Talk to me. Michael Garfield, High Tech Texan Show. Hydration break.

0: Hydration break officially over as we welcome you back. Michael Garfield is the name. It is called The High Tech Texan Show. If you've been listening, oh, we actually talk so much more about technology. Welcome all you out-of-country visitors. I know you have radio. In radio, if you're an on-air host, you are called, at least I know this in England and UK, you're called a presenter. You're a presenter. I did my radio show. First of all, I'm a longtime radio host. 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I've been doing this show for 25 years, the longest radio show talk host over the air, certainly here in Houston on 950 AM. And we call ourselves, I am a radio host. I don't spin tunes and records and CDs or MP3, so I'm not a DJ per se. I'm your friend, I'm your buddy, Michael. That's what I am. So no matter how you're listening, we welcome you to this country. Thanks for spending your dollars. And yes, I know you're oohed and awed by Buc-ee's and Golden Corral, the size of our stadiums, the massive hamburgers. We do have this thing called ranch dressing. Who knew? Who knew would people, you foreigners would get a kick out? But we'd love you here. Enjoy it. The weather, it's hot. Kind of sucks in Texas. Come back. Oh, you got about 4 good months of the year. So we're gonna suck it up right now. You ever heard of Elon Musk, people? Elon Musk, actually, all his companies are based right here in this great state of Texas. That is true. His SpaceX, where all those rockets blast off and the satellites blast, they blast off here from the great state of Texas, kind of on the southwest side of Texas, not so much here in Houston and Dallas. So Elon is the richest man in the world, and if you heard this, he just got richer because he just launched his very first IPO, which is going public stock. And I could talk about this because I do not own any of his stock. I don't plan to own any of the stock. I'm not trying to corner the market. Do whatever. I know I'm an idiot. I'm leaving money on the table, but I just don't deal with that stuff. Apparently, when the IPO went public, your boy Elon Musk became the world's first trillionaire. Trillion, not a gazillionaire, not a billionaire, certainly not a measly millionaire. And it got me to thinking, and this is what we do here on my radio show. Do you really know how much 1 trillion is? 1 trillion of anything. The difference between 1 trillion and 1 billion is so far beyond the difference between a measly 1 billion and down to 1 million. That's nothing. And listen, we could describe, if you stack some pennies, you know, you could do the whole thing. You know, how big and tall would it be, the Empire State Building? You know, if you stacked, I don't even want to play this game, but yeah, bottom line, you could stack pennies, I think, back and forth to the moon 4 times or something for a trillion pennies. I'd love to see somebody do that. It's hard to fathom. And at this point, what do you do with this money? And yes, 1 trillion is on paper. Every day, the dude could lose hundreds of million and he could gain hundreds of millions of dollars. But my goodness, we're living. I mean, we have a few companies in the world, less than probably 5 or 6 or 7, that are worth $1 trillion. We got a dude who's personally worth a trilsky. And he's a Texan, like me. And he deals with technology. I mean, I own and trademark the High Tech Texan Would it be the coolest thing in the world if his lawyers call me one day and they say, Elon really is the high-tech Texan, even though you've owned the trademark for 25 years? We'd love to buy it from you. Now, I've been offered a number of things. Somebody wants to buy my website. Somebody wants to license my name. Let me help you out. Elon, you want to become the high-tech Texan, which I think is an unbelievable, actually, moniker that describes you also. Buddy boy, we are willing to negotiate. And I ain't going to take even a thumbnail of a portion of your one trilsky. I like to negotiate. See, I'm just doing business here. Just doing business on the high-tech Texan show, which I actually own the trademark. Michael Garfield is my name. You know how to get me. Michael Garfield. Actually, Michael at hightechtexan.com. I joke about this, but would that be the coolest thing ever? That would just be awesome. Don't prank call me. Absolutely do not prank call me. Getting close to the other side of the hour. We do thank you for tuning in. Father's Day is coming up. I don't know how you're celebrating. And also, I'm gonna kind of do a segment. Give me about 30 minutes. I'm going to do a combined segment of Father's Day and visiting out-of-towners for World Cup Day. There is a restaurant in Houston, Dallas, Austin, Miami, Colorado. You can call it a chain, but it's really it's based in Texas too. High-end seafood and steaks. And like many other bars and restaurants, they came up with a special World Cup drink. And if you follow me on Instagram, I had one about a week and a half ago and I took some pictures. It is brilliant. It is ingenious. It is gorgeous too. So much so I didn't want to drink it or even eat the garnish. And there's the tip. Also, Father's Day. If you're a brown water, and that's my vernacular for bourbon, they've got a very special Father's Day gift. If you haven't got your dad a Father's Day gift, maybe you're late getting your dad a Father's Day gift, you need to go check out this specific restaurant, which I'm going to tell you here in about 33 minutes or so. Great interview with the beverage manager. Phenomenal promotion for World Cup and Father's Day. I am going to give you a few Father's Day suggestions. We do have some open phone lines here at 346-298-3926 as we continue on a very special early summer high-tech Texan edition show of World Cup and Father's Day. My name, Michael Garfield. This is what we call a little longer hydration break to get us through the top of the hour. Rest assured, we'll be back. Stand by.
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visiting Texas. We call this halfway to happy hour. But I've already been to a World Cup this past week. I have seen the craziness, the fun. You dudes like to drink. So we're not halfway to happy hour. Screw it. We are at happy hour. You see, this is how much fun we have. One more hour to go. It is called the High Tech Texan Show. And what I do for all you newbies out there who just happen to be tuning in driving. Number one, this is our normal traffic. Sucks. This is the normal weather that we have in the summer. Absolutely sucks. But we drive so much here in this huge state of Texas. A lot of highways, a lot of byways. We listen to the radio. Radio keeps you company. At radio, of course, you should know this is radio most all over the world, but we give you the traffic, kind of give you the weather, give you the news, spin some tunes. On this type of format, on AM radio, stands for amplitude modulation. That's old school. This is a talk radio format where we talk. And this is my voice. And I have been doing this for 25 years. Woo! That is long. I do not talk about politics. I have fun. That's why I look so young. That's where I get my energy. Stay away from politics. I do talk about sports. A lot of people are here for the World Cup. A lot of people downtown Dallas, downtown Houston, official watch parties. Welcome to our cities. Thank you for the money. You find it odd that some places actually take cash. Some actually still have it upgraded to the really cool smart way of tapping their phones. Anybody, actually, I want to invite callers. This is what we do on radio. We have a phone number, and you could dial +1-346-298-3926. You have to put the +1 if you've got a foreign phone line. If you've got a SIM card, eSIM card, +1-346-298-3926. What's the, I want to hear from you out of country people. Love you here, seriously. Guys are great. Gals are great. What's the craziest thing that you've seen in the United States? Best thing? Worst thing? What are you obsessed with? Could be food. Could be the size of our stadiums. Could be the traffic. Could be the heat. It could be the friendliness of it. We quite friendly here in Texas. I am a fifth generation Texan. I was born in Dallas. I live in Houston. I went to Austin, the University of Texas. Here's what I'm getting. Contrary to popular belief, people, first timers in Texas, most of us, at least in Houston and Dallas, where the World Cup is being held, we do not wear cowboy hats, right? Shocking. We do not ride horses, at least in the city. Many of us do not have a drawl where we say, welcome to Texas, y'all. Because Houston is the fourth largest city in the United States. Dallas, Fort Worth, also in the top 10. We went to schools. We took proper English. Now, depending on how your family was raised, and there's nothing wrong with Texas accents. My mother from Austin, she lives in Dallas now, got the cutest Texas accent. I never picked it up, which I'm kind of glad because I do a lot of national radio, national TV, and the last thing you need is some Texan with an accent telling you how technology works. What it is, you put the SIM card into your phone if you want to watch TV on 1080p. No. I try to talk like a typical American. Some people, where was I? I was in China 2 weeks ago, and I was with a guy from England, London, actually. And he, in 1 second, he knew I was from not only United States, he knew I was from Texas. And I'm like, dude, how did you know that? Because I do not think I have a Texas accent. I think I have just a typical Midwest, middle of nowhere United States accent. I actually talk incredibly fast in person, a little louder than anybody else. You think I'm from New York? No, I'm a big Texan guy. Oh, and by the way, for all you foreigners, let me give you the official slogan of Texas. This is coming from me.
We have to take Texas history in seventh grade. And this is what I learned. The official slogan, I want you to go up to every single person on the street, and I want you to hold your hand up. I want you to put your pointer finger and your pinky up in the air. Just your pointer finger and your pinky. And you go, hook 'em horns. There you go. That is, according to me, that is the official slogan. You may want not, if someone's wearing maroon, you may not want to do that. This is Texas 101, y'all. According to the High Tech Texan, this is how we do this thing. Hope you got through with your passports. By the way, I got about a minute to talk about this. Use sunscreen. And as I hang up the radio show, not only was I in China, not only as I'm going to New York next week, not only was I at the World Cup game, I'm going to Mexico this weekend. And I got me some sunscreen, but I saw a story about tan maxing. Anybody ever heard of this? Tan maxing. It's a TikTok IG thing. There are people on TikTok, I'm not kidding you, called tanfluencers. They use apps to track UV index windows. They take tanning pills. It's kind of terrifying. And if you're a dermatologist, you hate hearing this. Gen Z, all you young kids out there, put your damn sunscreen on. But I may have to tan max. I may have to just like ride with the culture while I'm in Mexico. If you think the sun in Texas is hot, Mexico is further south. And on a clear day, you better lather yourself up. Because Big Michael here, I'm going to be tan maxing, bronzer maxing, sun maxing, carrot maxing, UV maxing, all this max stuff. Because I'm too sexy for my shirt. That's how it works. By the way, seriously, SPF 30 or above. You actually should listen to me. Do as I say, not as I do. We're not going to get into that because I know my parents are actually listening right now. We're going to take a hydration break again, brought to you by nobody. Need this thing sponsored. When we come back, we got more stories. Father's Day gift, returning your Father's Day gift. I will tell you about Amazon Prime Day. It's starting next week. Got some good sales. Should you be an Amazon Prime member? I'll tell you what to go ahead and get.

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12: 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Michael is my name. I'm the friendly guy. Doesn't talk politics. Welcoming everybody from around the world. 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It's nice. I'm picking up a good number of new Instagram followers. You people cannot believe that we actually have this much hair. We do. It is my hair. At my age, which I do not need to get into, I am proud to have a full head of hair with starting to get gray, but it's mine, people. Michael Garfield, does it go to High Tech? Here you go. High Tech Texan. That's how my IG works. HIGHTECHTEXAM. 50 or so thousand followers. I need 50,000 more. I hope you're all from out of the country. So you can listen to me when you go back to your countries. We don't want you to go back. We like you over here. We like you going to our Buc-ee's, Golden Corral, Chick-fil-A. Might I mention Cabo Bob's? If you're in Houston and Austin and you want a burrito, and I don't try to use a lot of hyperbole. If you want a burrito the size of your forearm or maybe your head, do not go to Chipotle. No. It's Cabo Bob's. There's four of them in Houston, probably eight of them in Austin. Look at Cabo Bob's. Unbelievable. Get to pick your own tortilla that's made right in front of your eyes. You can stack it with rice and stack it with beans and stack it with cheese. You can make a quesadilla. You can make tacos. You can take it down, and I expect everybody to tag them. Tag High Tech Texan, tag Cabo Bob's. They should have had a watch party because they have TVs. It's actually not late. Next week, I may have a watch party and buy everybody burritos at Cabo Bob's. Who's playing next week in Houston? Maybe Dallas will get me up there too. Anyway, phone number here. Having fun. 346-298-3926. 298-3926. At a plus one, that's plus one, 346-298-3926. Amazon works in around the world, is that right? Most places around the world. Amazon, based here in the United States. Amazon Prime Day, at least in the United States, is next week. It is June 23rd, June 26th. It is four full days. Used to be 2 days. Used to be in July. If you've been planning on major purchases before that, you may want to hold off for a few more days, week or so. But let me tell you a little play-by-play. This is what I do. Number one, Amazon used to have a shopping assistant. It used to be called Rufus. They renamed it. It's now called Alexa for Shopping. It's actually pretty useful. Let me tell you how it works. You can ask questions about products. You can compare features. You can get recommendations based on what you're looking for. Amazon has something new called Price History Tool. And let me help you out. That's vital because I am the consummate consumer shopper, marketing guy. I love walking down, up and down grocery stores, department stores. I just like to look at pricing. And so you need to know, is this a deal? Such a deal. Is this a deal or is this not a deal? So this new pricing tool has got the history of all of Amazon's products that they're selling. Now, in the past, there used to be a third-party company, third-party website. It was called Camel, which still is a good site. It'll actually check to see if a deal is actually a deal. Amazon is now offering similar information directly on the product pages. There's a little tab that says price history. and you're going to see how the price has changed over the past year. It's going to make you much easier to tell whether a Prime Day discount is really worth your attention. Here's one thing. At least in my mind, don't buy anything very expensive right now. There's a gadget, other items you've been thinking about. You can add it to your cart. Save for later. You can make a list of that stuff. And when the prices drop, Amazon will typically flag the change in price so you can quickly see whether it's worth buying. And you can also go back and use that Alexa for shopping to kind of create a personalized Prime Day deals guide. And don't forget about the deal alerts. If you've never done this before, you could track products. You could set your price notifications. 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It's kind of like the stock market, right? 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I don't buy. 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You buy, you shop, you live, you breathe online. I'm going to be honest. I am not a big online shopper. It's maybe because I'm old school. I'm the OG of my age, older than your typical teenager, Gen Z consumer. I'm a Gen Xer. I like walking into a store, trying clothes on, trying shoes on, squeezing the Charmin. If you're from out of town, out of the country, you're going to have to Google that. Like smelling things, you know, go to the grocery store, smell the fruit. I like immediate benefit. 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And I know you can have 1 hour food delivery. Everything from Prime gets delivered within 2 days. I want it now. I do have Prime. I can count on two hands over the years how many things I've ordered on Amazon Prime. I do watch Prime Video. You can actually watch World Cup soccer on Prime Video should you have the Fox One app. It's very confusing. This is how we do TV over here. I say over it, a lot of you folks, new listeners, falling in love with my sexy Texan accent voice, as you tell me, as you were visiting Texas from around the world to visit the World Cup. Who you got? Phone number before the end of the break here, 346-29-TEXAN. When we come back, we got a Father's Day combined World Cup story. Got an idea. I got a suggestion of where to go for a cocktail, phenomenal, high-end, great lunch or dinner, fresh seafood, Texas thick steaks, unbelievable sides, gorgeous air-conditioned bar restaurant. They're in Dallas. They're in Houston. They're in Austin. They're in Florida. They're in Colorado. They're in a number of different places, but it's based here in Texas. They've got the coolest World Cup-themed drink you've ever seen. Follow me on Instagram. You'll see it right now. High Tech Texan, HIGHTECHTEXAN. But you're going to hear me talk to the beverage manager, how he came up with this crazy drink for the World Cup, and Austin, what they're offering for Father's Day, something we celebrate here in the United States. The name is Michael Garfield. We're going to be right back.

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15: As we continue the High Tech Texan Show, that is me, Mr. Michael Garfield. Happy early Father's Day week to all celebrating. I'm not holding my breath to what my kids probably will not get me, but they're old enough and I know they care. Open phone lines here, 713-212-5950. I'll be giving you some Father's Day gift ideas and more than happy to talk you off the ledge or kind of give you some of the things that it really kind of pumps me up. I know a lot of my listeners, you always ask my personal opinions of what I should be driving or drinking or traveling, and I'm here for you. Hey, speaking of drinking, I know exactly what you could be celebrating Father's Day with. And actually this week, the World Cup, don't sleep on the fact that we still got 3+ weeks of the World Cup. Last week I was at Trulux, you know, obviously one of my fave restaurants anywhere in the country. Several of them here in Houston and Dallas and Austin, all my listening audience. I was blown away. I had the coolest drink. It was a World Cup soccer themed drink. And they're just ingenious the way they come up with some of these great drinks. And I know where it comes from. It comes from their head of beverage, their beverage director, a buddy of mine, Dave Matter. And so I wanted to actually steal his idea. So I'm grabbed him for a few minutes of chat. He joins me right now. First of all, Dave, happy early Father's Day to you. And I hope you have a drink in your hand right now.
16: Yeah, happy early Father's Day. I love it. It is time. It's happy hour, so let's make it happen.
15: It's not halfway to happy hour. It's always happy hour. I got to start with this unbelievable, Instagrammable, slammable, and it was so tasty drink that you came up with to celebrate the big football/soccer tournament that's happening here in America. I don't know what it's called. It is so cool looking and thing because you decorated it with a piece of fruit that looks like a soccer ball itself. Explain this drink and how you came up with it.
16: Yeah, so FIFA's in town. We've got some games. I thought, well, let's have some fun and attract the crowd or even if you don't go to a game, just come have one of these drinks. It's called Football Passion, so football for soccer, and Passion for the passion we have for having a good drink, but also the passion fruit that's in this cocktail. So one of the sponsors of the World Cup is Don Julio, 1942. That fits me perfectly. So I thought, okay, how do I do this cool tequila drink using this really high-end Reposado tequila? So, you know, I used all high-end, super, super delicious ingredients. I put some Grand Marnier with it. I did some passion fruit to make it summery. And it just ended up hitting just right. It's so delicious. I've got a little tajin rim, your choice. Put your tongue on a little tajin and then have a sip. It totally changes the drink. That's really fun. And then, yeah, we got a soccer ball garnish. It's a big black and white soccer ball. Well, you know, it's an easy trick. I'm taking a dragon fruit and I'm kind of melon balling a big soccer ball out of it, and it just looks great. It's a lot of fun. We sold quite a few already just in the first few days of the roll, and people are loving it. It's an absolutely delicious drink.
15: I saw a photo of it, and you know, I say it's Instagrammable, which, you know, that's a compliment. It's like everybody wants to take a picture and I'm like, you can't pass this up. But listen, I'm a tequila fan. I like this fruity for the summer. So I really just wanted to take a look at it. But the dragon, I wasn't familiar with dragon fruit, really. I don't see it. But sure enough, it was like, you know, it's about a 1-inch, 1.5-inch round melon ball size type of thing. And it's white with little black dots in it. And it's number one. It looks just beautiful as you know, you put it right there on the rim, but it's tasty too. And so it's phenomenal what you did. And you probably should sell out of these things. It's got I would not recommend going to FIFA and trying to sponsor anything because you'll run out of money because they're going to ask for too much. But this is the unofficial drink, in my opinion, of the FIFA World Cup.
16: Yeah, that's what I was going for. Definitely.
15: It was really good. Will that be served all month, the entire length of the World Cup? What's the LTO on that one?
16: Yeah, so it's all of the World Cup. It's all the way through sort of the middle of July until the last game, and then we'll be done with it. So come get it now.
15: It's really smart. Talking to Dave Matter, and he's the beverage director at all of the Trulux all across this wonderful country of ours. Happens to be based in Houston. We talk about Father's Day too. You know, I'm probably in your restaurants once every other week. I pop between the Woodlands, obviously the location on Westheimer here. And also just last few weeks, I was in Austin, hit the Domain. I'll be in Dallas, taking my parents up there for
17: Father's Day, and I know I'm going to take it for Father's Day. My dad, I got my, you know, my yearning for whiskey and bourbon from my father. And so I'm anxious to take him. I'm taking him for several reasons, but I'm going to surprise him with your special gift. I just read about it. It's an experience that you put together. And for all dads out there, you got to hear this, especially if you're a Brownwater fan, that it is only this coming Sunday at Trulux. It is really cool with Elijah Craig. Explain what this gift is.
16: Yeah, well, Elijah Craig is known as the father of bourbon because he first started using oak barrels and charring them and putting his whiskey in them. And wow, that changed everything for us, right? So, okay, so we get a nice half bottle of their 94 proof Elijah Craig whiskey. It's delicious. It's always got a lot of age on it. And then, so we've got that in this canvas bag that says Elijah Craig, the father of bourbon on it. It's beautiful. And inside, there's a cocktail book. There's a julep strainer, a spoon, a mixing glass, socks, a Father's Day card. So you can buy it for your dad either on our open table. We've got an experience online. You can purchase it when you come in. Or you can just talk to the hostess and we can put you down for one and add it to your check. But we will have that bag waiting for dad on the table as you sit down. And it's just a delightful gift. His eyes will open wide and he'll know that you love him.
17: I love it. Yeah. But I know I'm going to surprise my dad. I got three boys all over the country. I hope they're listening right now. Hint, hint, kids, because that's something that this guy was. It really is an ingenious thing. And one of the things that I really appreciate about, listen, I can go on and on about the food at Trulux. I mean, listen, the fresh, the seafood, everything from the ocean, the experience. But what you do as the beverage director, and I'm going to blow a little sunshine your way, you keep everybody on your toes. Every month you have a limited time drink. The World Cup, drink, unbelievable. But coming up with this for Father's Day, it's just ingenious. I don't know how you do it, but it's just even go sit in the bar, which I know you can eat in the bar, David, all of your locations. It's a wonderful experience.
16: Yeah, thanks. It's fun coming up with them. And it's a lot of drinking, a lot of practicing. You know, I got to know it tastes good.
17: Listen,
16: I don't want to bring that to everyone, so...
17: Listen, I've known you quite many years, and I'm going to continue to say this. I am a volunteer. If you need the guinea pig one day, as you plan months ahead, I'm more than happy just to sip it. I'm honest, as you know. This people do trust me because this is exactly what I do. I'll tell you when it's bad, but if I think it's bad, I may have to try four, five, six, six more glasses of it to make sure it's really bad.
16: I love it.
17: But there's nothing
16: better. I know you like the weeded stuff, so I've got a weeded bourbon LTO coming up in the fall. We'll get together for that one.
17: I really do. Yeah, the weeded. Yeah, I like things a little bit more sweet. As you know, if you're a bourbon fan, obviously you put a little bit more wheat. Then obviously with the 51% at least corn, you're going to get a little sweet. So again, Bourbon 101 when it comes to Michael Garfield and, of course, the king himself of all beverages, Dave Mattern with Trulux. Make your reservations now. Trulux.com, I believe, Dave, that is the website.
16: Yes, sir. That'll work.
17: What a great, great Father's Day. Get in there for lunch, I guess, for dinner, and ask specifically for the Elijah Craig Father's Day package. How cool just to have dad sit down, and it's right there on the table. Congrats. I love the ingenuity and everything you guys do. I appreciate your time, and happy early Father's Day to you and all you do.
16: Yeah, all right, Mimigo. Appreciate you. Happy Father's Day to you.
17: Cocktails up, baby, as we take a break right now. Michael Garfield is the name. Heard all across, number one state of Texas terrestrially, and the world on iHeartRadio. We're going to be right back. Don't go anywhere.

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15: 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Welcome to all you foreigners. 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Out-of-country visitors who are here in the United States for the World Cup, just finding out this radio show. This is how much fun we have. 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I'm getting some fun emails, some just really nice posts, lots of friends and new followers on my Instagram and X, High Tech Texan, H-I-G-H. T-E-C-H-T-E-X-A-N. 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And I'm the guy who's going to give you the advice or talk you out of gadgets, cars, fashion, travel. I'm the guy who knows a little about a lot of things, including football or soccer. Got to go to my first World Cup game earlier this week. It's a simple game. You kick the ball into the goal net. And I don't know, there's yellow cards and red cards, and then I get confused. Then there's these hydration breaks, which I know are new, and you know what I'm going at. You know what I'm going at. But welcome to America. We thank you for your money. We really are nice people, especially here in Texas. Michael Garfield is the name. That was a hydration break. We just came from, thanks to Dave Mattern. He is the beverage director of Trulux. And for all of you out-of-towners and for all of you people who do live here in Texas, you know you've been to Trulux restaurant. There are two located in Houston, soon to be a third. Can't tell you yet. One is in the Galleria area. One is up north in the Woodlands. If you're in the Dallas area listening for the games, three in the Dallas area. They got two in Austin, several around the country, but they're based here in Texas. The World Cup drink, the Football Passion. It is ingenious. It is gorgeous. They took this dragon fruit, and go look at my Instagram. This is where High Tech Texan, this is why you follow me on the line. Go to High Tech Texan. I took a picture. It is tequila-based, some tahine on the rim, you know, a little, you lick it and gives you a little kick, a little fruity, little mango action, a little fruity, but the kicker, you see what I did there? Kicker. They've taken dragon fruit, which I did not know what a dragon fruit is, but it's this white fruit. And it's got these poppy seeds. And when you make it into a melon ball, it looks like a freaking soccer ball or a football. And that's the garnish. And then you eat it. All the way through July 19th, at least, until the World Cup ends. Go to one of your Trulux. And you walk in, just say, guy on the radio, tell me about this thing. Garfield, like the cat. That's my name. Garfield is my last name. My surname, Garfield. No relation to the cat. The world knows who Garfield the cat is. If I was related to the cat, I would not be wasting my time talking to you on the radio. Because that fat cat is worth billions. No relation. I'm also not related to the 20th president of the United States, who, by the way, James Garfield. No relation. I am related to the Neiman Marcus family. Means nothing to you or me really right now. My parents get the discount. I don't get the discount. There's my family HIPAA history that you don't care to do it. I'm not going to give out the phone number because we are getting towards the end of the show. If you missed it and you just love the personality, as you should, you love the energy, you can listen to the podcast. You see, this is not a podcast. This is an over-the-air radio show broadcasted across the Federal Communications Commission airwaves that the United States government owns. iHeartRadio leases them. And in certain cities, every weekend, you're going to hear me. They do record this. And then they put it on a podcast. Now, everybody knows what a podcast is. I'm not live at that point. You can't call in. But go to iHeartRadio, download the app, listen to it all around the world. And you can, you know, laugh all you want. And then you can email me. We could be tight. A lot of time. Got back from China about 2 weeks ago. Made a lot of worldwide friends. Be in Mexico just a few hours after I hang up this radio microphone. We'll be back in the United States. Going to New York next week for like a night. I like traveling. Traveling is good. Anything to get me out of this hot, nasty climate. That's what we're used to. What are the things that people think? Michael, you haven't talked about iPhones. You're a technology guy. I've been doing this 25 years. I, for no reason, not sponsored, hand to God, nope. I'm an Android guy. Quite simple. Don't hang up. No, don't change the channel. Do not change the channel. I'm an Android guy. I'm a Google guy. Because fact, massive fact, more people in the world use the Android operating system than they do the iOS, which is the Apple operating system. Fact, it's about 70% Android to 30% Android. But the world lives and breathes by iPhone. Whatever. I love Google and I like Androids. Androids make a number of different phones. They make Samsung, OnePlus, Motorola, Google Pixel, Huawei, goes on and on and on. That's neither here, neither there. But I'm going to go out of my comfort zone just for everybody visiting this country. I'm going to talk about the iPhone. And I'm going to tell you why the iPhone's price is probably going up later this year when the next versions of the phone are released. Because of the soaring chip prices. It ain't going to be fun. The global memory chip shortage, it's coming for the iPhone. And the Apple CEO, Tim Cook, who's soon not going to be the CEO, he actually said, I think it was the Wall Street Journal, that soaring component costs have made price increases, here it comes, unavoidable. Now, Apple right now, they're still trying to decide which devices are going to be hit. I think they're all going to be hit. But when September, when they're announced, when the new products come out, what's it going to look like? Analysts say, including me, the base price of the next iPhone could jump by $200 or more. That's a lot because these things ain't cheap in the first place. The iPhone 18 Pro, should it be called that, could start at $1,300. And that's really because of the memory chip crunch. They're pushing the prices up for really all electronics. Am I picking on Apple? No. But that was the headline of the Wall Street Journal. But that's Apple's biggest product. I'm going to say that this is how I deal. And this may be the last thing we'll talk about today on the show. I just want to tell you what I am. I'm not a shill for a lot of companies. 95, 98% of what I say, it is me. I have ticked people off. I rag on products. I call it like it is. I do have a few sponsors. And I tell you when they're sponsored. But I'm telling you right now, I'm going to call it out if it needs to be calling out. Just because a new product is released across any line, and I'm talking cars, TVs, phones, whatever. Just because a new product is released, you do not need to go out and buy it. That is something that we Americans, when we were kids, and I say we were kids back in the 1970s, me, we were taught by watching Saturday morning television cartoons when cereal commercials came out. And every time that the Lucky Charms rabbit was trying to get a kid, or the Cuckoo for Cocoa Puffs dude was just freaking out, Fred Flintstone was yabba-dabba-doo on his Fruity Pebbles. Hey, Mikey, he likes on his life. Man, you went into your parents' room and you woke them up and you say, I gotta have it, I gotta have it, I gotta have it. We were trained. And it went on and on and on. And I'm not going to solely blame Steve Jobs, the founder, the brilliant founder of Apple, who always had to have the big press conference, who always had to say, and one more thing. Here's the new iPhone. You got to go out and get it. In many cases, you don't. If you put your phone in a case, if you take care of it, it's going to be fine. In most cases, there's not a lot of upgrades from any version to any version. Yes, cars, and I cover the car industry. Every 4, 5, 6 years, they have a refresh, a whole new redesign. But when it comes to phones, unless you finally are going to flip to a flip phone or a fold phone, it's mostly a phone. You don't need it. And with that, I'm going to bid you a farewell, and I do. Listen, for all the new listeners, thank you so much. Great new following. Thank you so much for following me on Instagram, High Tech Texan. One more time, HIGHTECHTEXAN. I hope I gave you some suggestions of what to do here in America. Eat your ranch dressing. Go have some burritos the size of your head. Enjoy it with friendly people. For me, go USA. You root for whoever you want to root. But it really is a little different than I expected in a very fun World Cup talk. Listen to me. Take me on the road. iHeartRadio is the app. It's called The High Tech Texan Show. My name is Michael Buffett. On behalf of everybody who put this thing together, drive safe, be safe, be kind to your neighbor. We're all one world and one family, and we're seeing that in the World Cup. So enjoy life. Until next time, my friends, I got to say goodbye, because as I say, for 25 years, my show is over.
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4: Si, senor!
2: A dimly lit room deep within the bowels of the Armstrong and Getty Communications compound on Friday. And today we're toiling under the title of the show.
4: More like Memo of Underwhelming.
2: Or, if you prefer,
4: Uncle Sam Boxes Kangaroo, film at 11.
2: Ah, it's too bad you just came up with the MOU as Memorandum of Underwhelming, because that's good. I mean, and the story's kind of over, so...
5: The story is just beginning, my friend.
2: Using the term MOU is kind of going to come to an end, though. I mean, that was all the talk there up until...
4: Who's seen the MOU? When are they going to release MOU?
2: And Memorandum of Underwhelming is pretty good.
5: Yeah, speaking of which, and we won't belabor this. We've talked about it enough, but I'm glad you didn't pay me the $10 yet, because this is very controversial. Trump signed the MOU, but then JD was supposed to go to a signing ceremony,
2: right?
5: And that got postponed.
2: I was actually just thinking about this. This is why lawyers run the world. This is why you get to get lawyers. We should have had lawyers involved in our bet. I bet $10 that the deal would not be signed. Did I say Friday or by Friday? I don't remember, but it wasn't signed on Friday. It was signed before Friday.
5: Listen, I got no nits on me. Quit picking them, huh?
2: And then you've got Well, so they're not doing the... Is it the signing or is it the ceremony that matters? And I would imagine it's the signing that... But anyway, not a good start when they were supposed to go and meet and start the negotiations about the missiles and stuff like that. And no, they canceled it because Hezbollah attacked Israel. Israel attacked Hezbollah overnight. And that is line one in the Memorandum of Underwhelming. Line one is hostilities end. And
5: it's on all fronts. Yeah, no.
2: Israel repeatedly says we didn't agree to that.
5: Yeah.
2: Can't make us agree to that.
5: No kidding.
2: Anyway, well, we'll talk about that more later. What was the thing with Uncle Sam boxing who?
5: Uncle Sam boxes Kangaroo, film at 11. We're playing the Aussies this afternoon. The U.S. and Aussies in the World Cup.
2: The Socceroos.
5: Yes.
2: Yeah, we'll be watching
5: that. Very exciting.
2: Fever at my house.
5: I have a conflict, and I'm very bummed about it. I'll be DVRing it. But
2: do you know what time it is? So what time the match?
5: 3 o'clock Eastern, noon Pacific.
2: Oh, it is? Is that early in the day?
5: Yeah.
2: Mm-hmm. Oh, cool.
5: So from Friattle. Don't step on any needles on the field, guys. That's the key thing to avoid. Never mind the awesome Aussie defense. Don't step on any junky needles.
2: So noon West Coast time, so I'm running errands today, so we'll have it on in the... car as we drive around. Cool.
5: Oh, wow. Yeah. Soccer without the excitement of soccer, without the distraction of being able to see it. Yes, that does sound like a dream come true.
2: Well, you could say it that way. You could say it's not like I'm going to miss anything by not watching.
5: Oh, I disagree completely.
2: They can tell me if somebody scores. Well, I don't know anything about strategy, so watching it is worthless for me. I just see people running around, and it looks like they're randomly kicking the ball.
5: Right. Yeah.
2: And everybody cheers, and I think, what are y'all excited about? The ball is 50 yards from the goal. What are we cheering about here?
5: Right. It helps if you picture it a lot like basketball, where there's a lot of ball movement around the perimeter. They're trying to get mismatches and trying to get the defense to be a little slow to react, and then you exploit that and move forward and blah, blah, blah. But, yeah, it takes a long damn time. Which is why they sing those songs and drink like lunatics. I mentioned this yesterday. The Scotsman descending upon Boston, they drank the Sam Adams Boston Lager dry. At the Sam Adams giant tap house, they had to do an emergency thing. And bar owners are reporting receipts quadruple St. Patrick's Day.
2: Wow.
5: Just because the Scotsmen are in town.
2: Yeah.
5: Having a big time.
2: My niece who lives in Boston sent out more pictures yesterday of dudes in kilts walking around the subway and stuff like that.
5: Love it. I tell you what, this whole phenomenon of online influencers from all over the world saying, this country's freaking great. I've heard all this negative stuff. These are the nicest, friendliest people in the world. They're thrilled to show us their city. Americans are fabulous people. And I'm like, yeah, that's right. We are. Don't forget that. We're the most generous, welcoming people on earth. Generally, you know, except during the Biden years, if you have permission to come in. But yeah, God dang it. We're a great people in a great country. Let's not wallow in negativism all the time.
6: Unless we lose to the Socceroos, then I want them jailed.
5: Oh, yeah. Oh, yeah. Yeah. Ship them off to that El Salvador prison you're such a big fan of.
6: Exactly.
5: Where they shove your head down in your white jumpsuit.
6: Exactly.
5: Wow. That's not going to endear us to any tourists.
6: No, they won't think that's good at all.
5: No.
6: I'm trying not to talk at all about the whole Iran thing because I think it's really quite a dealio, but we'll get to that soon enough, I'm sure.
5: You want to hear my favorite headline of the day?
6: Sure.
5: Here it is. Obama slams America's fixation on wealth and fame ahead of star-studded launch party for $850 million shrine to himself.
6: That's hilarious. We're too focused
5: Andrew
6: on wealth
5: Styles
6: and fame.
5: For the win. Yeah.
6: He says to Bruce Springsteen and Bono and Ariana Grande in the first row.
5: Was that some sort of scientific irony test? You know, what's the purest distilled irony that can be produced or what? That's hilarious.
6: Yes, that is 60%.
5: An $850 million shrine to himself.
6: That is 60% enriched irony right there.
5: Right. Well, that's grade. Weapons grade. Yeah.
6: Yes, weapons grade irony.
5: Hilarious.
6: That is funny. I'd never thought about that, but that is absolutely true about that crowd. They're always talking about... you know, the regular guy and the rich getting away with this and that. And you're the most elite assembled group that could possibly exist.
5: Right. Right. All the energy in the Democratic Party is the college educated wealthy. It's crazy.
6: Well, and the whole presidential library thing has clearly turned into something that wasn't the original point. It was supposed to be you got to house the documents from an administration somewhere and then. Scholars and researchers can go and dig through them like that. Robert Caro, I read the LBJ book, has spent his whole life practically at the LBJ library, as he says, turning over millions of pages over the years, reading every line. That's what they're for. But they just kind of recently I'm going to build a giant like monument to myself.
5: It's a shrine-seum.
6: With the donations of people that I helped out over the years or maybe can still help out in the future. A shrine. That's so not American.
5: I would agree. Yeah. And honestly, there is a lot to like at the Obama thing. It's a giant community center, you know, sports courts for kids and you know, educational resources and that sort of thing, which is lovely. But yeah, in general... Yeah, the shrines to presidents, why? I mean, some of them deserved, like, monuments and such, but a very few.
6: Yeah. Interesting. I didn't take in any of it. I just couldn't. You said you turned it on for, like, 5 minutes.
5: No, I think it was 10 seconds. Michelle was slathering praise on her man for being a visionary and all. And a far-seeing, you know, sage and saint and the rest of it. I'm like, oh, God. Wow. And I bailed.
6: He'd have won a third term if we allowed that sort of thing.
5: Mm. Wow, interesting.
7: Michelle Obama is a man!
5: Yeah, that was one of the speakers. Yeah,
6: That was the wrestler from last weekend at the UFC match.
5: Oh, I'd misunderstood. Yeah,
6: that's not helpful. You're not helping
5: keynote speaker there.
6: That's dividing us. That's not bringing us together.
5: Yeah, yeah. Come on.
6: Let's start the show officially. I'm Jack Armstrong. He's Joe Getty. On this, it is Friday, June 19th. It's Juneteenth, right? Is today Juneteenth?
5: Correct. Yeah.
6: The year 2026. We are Armstrong and Getty. Are we racist if we're working here? If we're working on Juneteenth, does that make you a racist?
5: I think so. Yes. Mm-hmm. All right. Let's begin now officially, according to FCC rules regulations. Here comes the show at Mark.
8: Damn, New York, we really did it, man. We really did it. There's a lot of people that have a lot of negative stuff to say. There's a lot of people who have a lot of opinions. But when you prove them wrong, you really don't have to, say sh** to them. We Appreciate y'all. Thank you.
2: Jalen Brunson of the New York Knicks, who has become the most celebrated basketball player on the planet, who was the 33rd pick in the NBA draft a couple of years back. Second round, everybody passed on him at least once.
5: Yeah, yeah, just amazing. I am not an NBA fan. I am certainly not a New York Knicks fan. But I've become a giant fan of the Knicks win and the reaction in New York City. And it crystallized in my head through two things I read. One, Arthur Brooks, who's the psychologist, he writes about happiness and unhappiness for the Free Press. And he was describing how sports fans are happier people in general than non-sports fans.
2: Interesting.
5: And there have been all sorts of scientific studies about it, and we can dig into that because I found it super interesting. But the other thing was Peggy Noonan quoted a friend who was observing all this and how happy people were and watching the scenes of the crowds in the street day after day after day, and the fact that it was an un-internet thing that was happening. People were physically with each other. They were looking at each other. Nobody was scrolling with their phones. Very few of them had their phones up to video, take pictures. Everybody was interacting with each other in a great American city. It was an un-internet phenomenon. And I thought, wow, right. At least we do that with sports.
2: I'm intrigued by this concept that sports fans are happier than non-sports fans. I think that makes sense based on just my anecdotal having lived my life.
5: And they asked the question, if you're a skeptic, good for you, you should be. Is it just that happy people like sports, or that sports make people happy? And we'll dig into those studies and spell that out for you.
2: That's a good question.
5: Yeah.
2: The problem is, when you're a sports fan, your team doesn't always win the championship. In fact, they don't always even have a winning season. So how about those years?
5: Doesn't matter.
2: Doesn't matter?
5: No, not at all.
2: Just something to focus on that's not inflation or war or...
5: It's interaction and something in common with friends, acquaintances, and strangers.
2: There's definitely
5: a bridge
2: community
5: to other human beings.
2: There's definitely a community aspect to it, no doubt whatsoever.
5: Mm-hmm.
2: Yeah, that's very, very interesting. Maybe I'll have to rethink mine. I was huge into sports for almost my entire life, from a little kid until I had kids. When I had kids, I thought, I ain't got time for this anymore. I kind of bailed on all sports. But
5: mm-hmm. Sure, yeah.
2: We've got headlines on the way. What do you think of that? Do you have any thoughts on that, the whole being a happier for your sports fan? Text line 415-295-KFTC.
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1: My headline, if I was writing a headline, J.D. Vance thinks you're stupid.
2: Wow. I sense a hidden meaning there.
1: J.D. Vance thinks he can say anything in front of you, and because he went to Yale and you didn't, you'll just buy it or something, or he's so persuasive. I just was watching him on Fox, and he just says stuff that's not true over and over again, very emphatically.
2: Yeah.
1: They won't get a dime until they've agreed to all our nuclear... blah, blah. That's just flat freaking not true, dude.
2: No, and nobody believes it.
1: Not a dime of U.S. dollars. Whoa. Ain't the U.S. part of the dollars that bothers me.
2: Right, it's just dollars. Who cares where they come from?
1: Wow. He thinks you're stupid.
2: Yeah, all right. Well, we're not, damn it. And neither is Heather Myers. Let's figure out who's reporting what. It's the lead story. Heather, take it away.
3: That could be arguable. Good morning, Joe and Jack. I hope that your Friday's off to a great start. Let's start with some of the headlines. CNN saying U.S.-Iran talks postponed as Israel clashes with Hezbollah. CBS News, Israel-Hezbollah fighting intensifies in Lebanon as next phase talks are delayed. And from NBC News, Obama says U.S. may be worse off now than before Iran war.
1: So starting day one, the strait is open. So up to, I forget what the number is, hundreds of millions of dollars they're going to start pouring into Iran with the strait open. And the talks over the nuclear part have been delayed. It's already happened.
2: Yeah. And look, this is not patting myself on the back. But when it emerged that one of the points of the deal was that all fighting stops, including Israel and Hezbollah, I'm like, whoa, that's a non-starter. That'll never happen. That's silly. It's ridiculous. And Aaron didn't last, long enough to make a decent ham sandwich. They wouldn't eat in Israel because ham's not kosher anyway. Back to you, Heather.
3: NPR, Luigi Mangione's lawyers withdraw plans for psychiatric defense.
1: Okay, there's only one thing we can do here. Joe not only considered going to law school, he filled out some of the paperwork. Why did they throw that out for a cup of coffee yesterday and then pull it back?
2: I wonder whether they talked him into it and he later said, wait, no, I don't want to do that.
1: Okay.
2: It's entirely possible. Best guess. Or they're all crazy. He's crazy. No, he's not crazy. He's crazy again. That's pretty crazy.
3: From the Associated Press, California labor union offers to scale back billionaire tax proposal after pushback.
2: Huh. Yeah, their cash grab was too greedy and obvious.
1: But it's already on the ballot. How does that work?
3: They are asking the governor to get behind this, and if he does, they'll scale it back to 2% instead of 5%.
1: Can you do that when the voters have already voted on putting on the ballot?
2: And signed the paperwork, the petitions and all? Yeah, I'd love to know more about the legalities of that. It's so naked to just a shameless cash grab.
3: From Gallup this morning, U.S. adults' ability to afford health care at a 5-year low.
2: Yeah, I noticed.
3: Yeah, I'm going to stop. From the Chicago Tribune, Obama's presidential center in Chicago will be a beacon of hope for democracy.
1: That's what we need, a beacon of hope.
2: Yeah, for democracy specifically.
1: The old BOH. Okay. We need more BOHs in every town.
2: Keep your pants on, Tribune.
3: Finally this morning from the Babylon Bee, Iran wins $300 billion cash prize for placing second in war.
1: Wow. That's pretty good.
2: Thank you very much, Heather. Never disappoints. Yes, well done. Thanks.
1: You know, I was listening to Jonah Goldberg yesterday. How much time did I get, Michael? Like 5 seconds? Well, I'll have to explain what one of Iran's main goals looks like is going to be met, and that's dividing the United States and Israel. Maybe that was their goal.
0: Armstrong and Getty.
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0: The Armstrong and Getty Show.
1: Yo, yo, yo. I am horrified by what has happened to the Iran, this whole Iran thing. I think it's terrible, but not everybody apparently does. And I also think J.D. Vance is lying to you, but more on that later.
2: Yeah, I've run across a couple of really interesting takes recently that definitely they shine the light from a different side. Might not change anybody's minds, but perspective's worth hearing. But first and most importantly, it's time for the Friday tradition. Let's take a fond look back at the week that was. It's Cal Clips of the Week.
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4: Michelle Obama is a man! Am I right, America?
5: Sadly, due to the construction of data centers and the impending water wars, the most useful college majors now are foraging and hand-to-hand combat.
6: Go ahead and cry. After 53 years, the Knicks are finally NBA champions once again.
7: No one is getting left behind this time.
8: Yes, it's basically a medical emergency. We were notified that we have a possible Ebola case on board.
9: So that means 30 equals 6, which equals 8. You know what also equals 8? 4. Unrelated, 2 equals 6.
10: I want my country back.
11: He's a stupid son of a bitch.
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13: I'm lighting you up every single day, and now I don't have to worry about offending CNN viewers. It's war.
14: The paradox of California today is a successful economy attached to a failing model of governance.
15: A phrase I learned early in my career in the New York field office, and that's don't choke on your own smoke.
16: This is a memorandum of understanding.
17: The coolest thing about the progress we've made over the last few weeks.
18: The Iran deal that we made is going to bring a lot of success to the world.
19: We are prepared to release frozen funds.
20: The Iranians are in charge. The killers and thugs are still in charge. They're going to take that money and recover everything.
17: But isn't it worth trying?
21: These fools who think I haven't been tough enough on Iran are either jealous, bad people, or stupid.
17: You can't tell a country, whether Israel or Iran, they're not allowed to have any self-defense.
18: It's common sense. They don't want to get bombed. They don't want to get hit.
22: Know your rights. And for the love of Mike, don't ever give them up.
23: I'm Mike, and I approve this message.
24: Still battling it. Flo Balligan!
25: It's Clips of the Week.
2: Want to hear that Bob Odenkirk thing again, maybe later in the show today. I love that. His Better Call Saul talking about how precious our rights are and how we better not give them up. Love that, love that, love that.
1: So Joe texted me yesterday that he ran into somebody who thinks it's a good idea that Trump has made this deal, and I haven't heard a lot of that, so I was interested.
2: Yeah, a couple of perspectives. A good friend of mine who did business all over the world, and I mean all over the world, said, first of all, because he's done business and negotiating in all these countries, he says negotiating in China is really hard. India is worse. And Iran is impossible because of the utter lack of candor. And they're just utterly dishonest and manipulative and will steal from you as they're shaking your hand. And just culturally, if you can get over on the other guy, that's seen as clever, not as despicable, but clever.
1: Yeah, anyway. It's hard to fully appreciate cultural differences.
2: Yeah.
1: Because if you sat down at a table and you were doing a deal about a car or a house or anything in the United States, and it turns out the guy lied to your face, like the words in the contract you're going to sign were completely different than what he was saying to you with words, you would think he was a scumbag. And everybody you told the story to would think he was a scumbag.
2: Yeah.
1: But apparently in some countries that's seen as clever. Oh, boy, yeah, he was really good.
2: Yeah, you should have checked more. He painted over all that mold? That's on you. Yeah, exactly. Anyway, but this same friend said he is much more positive about the memorandum of underwhelming, as I called it this morning, because he said the world economy was suffering much more than we feel in the United States. And there were several countries, whether friends or like frenemies like China, that were on the verge of panicking and were really seriously saying, hey, we've got to resolve this thing quickly. And so that was the idea. Having set back their nuclear program for years, probably, that Trump was just under much greater pressure than we understood. And this will get the world economy going again. So one perspective. On the other hand, I think I was trying to find it. I think the Journal maybe has an article about how the economies of South Korea, Japan, and Singapore, and Asia is just exploding with wealth, all based on tech. But yeah, folks from all over the third world are flocking Asia now because there's so much money rolling around there. So, I don't know what's going on. And then I came across this from the fabulous Neil Ferguson, who says, on its face, Trump's 14 points, he's comparing it to Wilson's 14 points at the end of World War One. Right now, Trump's 14 points look as wretched as Wilson's 14 points looked splendid in 1918. But who can be sure what lies ahead? If the most perilous time for Iran's horrible regime is not when it is under intense bombardment, but when it makes peace and smells the approach of boatloads of money. What if at the same time it turns out that the IRGC's equally blood-soaked Confederate, Vladimir Putin, is in deeper trouble than we realize with his war in Ukraine? Moscow got pounded the other day. Anyway, and what if the reason oil prices didn't even go higher than they did in the past 4 months is that China's domestic economy is in free fall, as some numbers indicate? What if, in short, President Trump's luck holds as it has held so often throughout his 80 years of often reckless risk-taking?
1: Obviously, that all could happen, but that's counting on your luck holding as opposed to a strategy. Luck's a heck of a strategy.
2: Yeah, I think luck, I think he tossed out that word too easily. Let me read his next sentence. In the end, the wording of this lousy memorandum of understanding may matter less than the second and third order consequences of Trump's Iran war. The economic consequences to date have certainly been far less damaging than I foresaw in the earlier in the conflict. Maybe, just maybe, the same will turn out to be true of the geopolitical consequences.
1: Then what's with the complete bull S? I wish I could say the word that J.D. Vance is spreading around the last couple of days. All the crap about, look, you know what's cool? They don't even want a weapon anymore. They've come to the conclusion that was a bad idea. That's crap. The idea
2: nobody
1: that,
2: has ever lied to me about a good thing for me.
1: Right. Or Trump and J.D. are both saying the same thing with, wait a second, it wouldn't be fair to tell Iran they can't have rockets when Saudi Arabia can have rockets. What is this equivalence between our enemies and our friends? Where the hell did this come from?
2: Trump says stuff like that a lot. He said it about Russia. He said it about China.
1: That is nuts.
2: I think he thinks it's a bargaining maneuver. I find it despicable.
1: Well, I can tell you what commentary the magazine that stands up for Israel thinks about it in a second. But first, this from Mark Halperin's piece today, getting to what your friend was saying. Halperin talking to officials in the White House. Officials directly involved in the negotiations argue that allowing Iran to sell oil is a relatively small price to pay if it lowers gasoline prices in America, stabilizes energy markets, and creates a pathway to preventing a nuclear crisis. Boy, that third one is very thin, it seems to me, since they've already today delayed the talks. Day one, the talks have been delayed.
2: There is zero indication that the future is promising in terms of nuclear negotiations. There's no reason to think that, but they repeat it over and over again.
1: The argument boils down to this. Every other potential benefit disappears if negotiations collapse. In that sense, they see the deal not as an act of weakness, but as an exercise in risk management. A gamble, but a calculated one. I like this part. Nobody inside the administration that Mark Halperin talks to seems to be under any illusion about the odds. They might be talking like we're talking. Trump advisors almost universally acknowledge this is a long shot. Their view is simply that a long shot beats no shot. Then you shouldn't have started the war. If you weren't willing to go through to the point that you're just going to make them go along with this.
2: Yeah. Or do we just knock their program backward over and over again through the years? It's a disease that can't be cured. It'd be too costly to cure it. So we just, we knock the symptoms back every so often.
1: So I was...
2: The Tylenol of a good solid bombing.
1: So I was listening to Jonah Goldberg yesterday of the Dispatch, who I haven't agreed with much in quite a while, but he was making the point that Iran has cleverly, one of their great goals, in addition to having enough rockets to overwhelm Israel's Iron Dome at some point, and they were getting close. I had missed this part of the story, but I guess Marco was talking about this at the beginning. That's one of the reasons we needed to go to war now. Iran was approaching the place where they would have so many rockets that they could overwhelm the Iron Dome forces, and then they would actually be able to blow up Tel Aviv with conventional weapons. They don't need a nuke. And now we're going to allow them to have rockets again, because it's not fair to tell one country they can have rockets and one country can't. It's perfectly fair. It's the way the world works.
2: It's what being a superpower is all about. That's the fun.
1: Yeah. Well, why do some countries have nuclear weapons and some don't? Because some countries we trust with them and some we don't. It's a nonsense. Again, J.D. Vance thinks you're stupid is my headline there. But the other part, the second best thing that Iran could get is to drive a wedge between Israel and the United States. Israel exists because of the help of the United States since its beginning. They get so much military financial help from us. And now you're getting this. Israel gets rockets, but Iran doesn't. That wouldn't be fair talk out of J.D. Vance. Commentary Magazine, which is well-respected in your think tank worlds, has this piece from Abe Greenwald today. Vance drops the pretense. J.D. Vance's Jew baiting is no longer hiding in plain sight. It's no longer something that has to be inferred from his choice of anti-Semitic allies. His serial flirtations with the rhetoric of the podcast right, because, you know, he's friends with Tucker and that sort of stuff.
2: Right.
1: Or his clear displeasure whenever the Jewish state asserts itself in a way that conflicts with his political faction's priorities. It's now out in the open. We get it. Everyone hates Israel, and maybe they're all onto something. Vance has been itching to say this for a long time, and Donald Trump's failure in Iran finally gave him the opportunity. The president is letting JD be JD. Turns out he's exactly who I thought he was. So that's the view from the Israeli think tank community, anyway.
2: Wow.
1: JD's part of the whole Tucker, Megyn Kelly, Candace Owens, Israel is the root of a lot of problems crowd. I don't know if I believe that or not. Although why does Israel get rockets and Iran doesn't? What?
2: That's a bizarre statement.
1: Or lecturing Israel about firing on Hezbollah. You realize Hezbollah the other day, when this happened the other day, was Hezbollah blew up a school bus. Shot at a school bus in Israel. Israel fights back. And then, of course, the world headlines are Israel attacks Hezbollah, leaving out the first part.
2: Right. Right. Yeah. And Hezbollah is Iran.
1: Right. Right.
2: Unblanking believable. I don't know what to make of it.
1: How about the fact that day one, the negotiations get blown up?
2: That's a slight delay. I wouldn't worry about it. It's rainy.
1: Do you think they'll ever sit down? I'd rather they didn't. I don't want to see J.D. Vance smiling and shaking hands with a leader from the Revolutionary Guard.
2: They'll go through the motions, yeah, at some point. Mm-hmm.
1: Well,
2: they have to. Yeah, I mean, it would be so incredibly laughable if they didn't even have meeting number one. I don't think anybody wants that.
1: Mm. Legitimizing one of the worst regimes on earth. That's something. Never thought I would see that. All right, we got mailbag on the way and lots of other stuff. Stay here.
0: Armstrong and Getty.
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2: The problem is most security systems only alert you after a break-in has already started, but that's too late.
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1: I promise to shut up about the war in Iran for as long as I can.
2: Good. Damn it. Here's your freedom-loving quote of the day.
3: Yay.
2: Sent along by Brian. Frequent correspondent Brian from Santa Rosa. Thanks, Brian. From D.H. Lawrence, the great writer.
1: Big fan.
2: Men fight for liberty and win it with hard knocks. Their children, brought up easy, let it slip away, poor fools. And their great-grandchildren are once more slaves.
1: Seems to be human nature. Not sure if you can interrupt that.
2: It's very, very difficult. I think you can just delay it as long as you can. As Reagan put it, we're never more than a couple of generations away from losing our liberty.
1: Or just look
2: absolutely
1: at your
2: absolutely true.
1: Just look at your own family dynamics. If your own, the own swing in your own family. It's not easy to arrest that track.
2: No. Growing up poor yields a different person than growing up affluent on average across a population. There's no doubt of it. No doubt about it. Mailbag.
1: I can't wait till later to talk about how great my first crock pot meal turned out. It was amazing.
2: Excellent. Drop us a note, mailbag at armstrongandgetty.com. Yesterday, we played this clip of Gavin Newsom.
4: I'd like to say something to my wife. These times are not normal. They're not ordinary. I love you, and I'm sorry he's doing this.
2: And Jack observed, that's funny, that he has the same cadence as Bill Shatner as Captain Kirk in the original Trek. And now I can't get it out of my head, and neither can Brian, different Brian, Dr. Brian. He does sound like Kirk. When you said, California, the final frontier, I effing spit out my drink. That's funny. Yeah, I know.
1: It's now a weird speaking style. If that's his I'm mad speaking style, I mean, he should work on that.
2: Stan says, you got to hear this. It's got to be blaring from the Trump motorcade. Undoubtedly the theme song to Trump's entire two terms. I don't think a single person in the entire world would disagree with me. Imagine Trump singing this in karaoke. It is, of course, the Molly Hatchet classic Flirting with Disaster, which is a pretty good Trump walk-up song, as it were. We can't play it for you, Stan, because of weird licensing laws with music and podcasting. Anyway. Moving along, Aaron writes, happy Juneteenth. Check your privilege. I actually do check my privilege daily, but race has nothing to do with it. I pray, thank you, Jesus, that I was born in America to two great parents who loved me, cared for me, and taught me how to be a good man. I thank him for my wife and children and our quality of life because I know it is not common to live as well as we do. Again, not even a single thought about race. If anybody thinks I'm missing something racial in my practice of gratitude, that says more about them than it does of me.
1: Yeah, if you were born in the United States, that's a huge leg up on having a good life in the history of the world. Then if you got a good family also, oh.
2: We got a couple of emails pointing out that Juneteenth is a stupid holiday. I want to talk about that. My feelings are a little more ambivalent than that.
1: Well, I don't like federal holidays, period, so it's not just because it's Juneteenth. I'd like to get rid of, like, all but three.
2: Yeah. It was born of the Great Awakening and the Biden administration, so that's enough to despise it. But as a historical day, it's interesting, and I hate that it's become wokeified. Moving along, on Seattle's incredible drug problems, John from Boise writes, first, he misses Katie and wants her to come back. We all do. Seattle, during my 30 years of law enforcement in the East San Francisco Bay, we were very active in drug enforcement. Back in the old days, before the George Soros-funded DAs, we had the ability to arrest many drug addicts for being under the influence and possession. Here are my conclusions. One, if people are sent to jail, if only for a week, once they are sober and are able to, they are able to make clearer decisions when they get out. Saw it over and over again. Two, the easiest way to get a young mother off drugs is to arrest her for under the influence and call CPS. Many moms will stay off drugs to get their kids back. Drug enforcement is a tool which helps many people. It's so true. We've heard that from so many cops and former addicts.
1: Now, build them a tiny house, give them the needles, let them make their own decisions. If you miss a segment, get the podcast, Armstrong and Getty On Demand.
0: Armstrong and Getty.
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7: The parties have arrived. I'm Chris DeMeo, Fox News. Vice President Vance arriving in Switzerland early Sunday for planned peace talks with Iran. He joins envoy Steve Witkoff and Jared Kushner, who are already there.
8: Vice President J.D. Vance arrived in Switzerland, where he'll lead direct talks with Iran. And their goal, negotiate a long-term peace agreement that includes resolving key questions about the future of Iran's nuclear program. They only have about 60 days to reach a deal. Pakistan and Qatar are...

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4: Trying to broaden my horizons today. My horizons are too narrow. That's what I decided. My horizons, like straighter straights. But my horizons are too narrow, and I'm trying to broaden them by looking at different sections of different sites and newspapers and that sort of stuff. Just came across this one in tech I want to talk about later. There's a revolution in the world of battery technology happening that's going to change all kinds of things. It's going to be awesome. Yeah,
5: I know they're getting better and better, but okay, I'll look forward to that. What is alpha gal syndrome? We'll tell you about it as Nellie Bowles hilarious.

0: nicely put it in. No, no, she said, sounds like a disease that makes women start their own businesses. It's not. It has to do with tick bites. Oh, and it's okay. Crazy. Yeah, it's got a silly name.
1: Alpha Gal Syndrome. I thought it was going to fit in with something with summer.
0: Girl and bosses. And
1: yeah, exactly.
0: Yeah, exactly. It has nothing to do with it. And a well-known American eatery with a drink so unhealthy, doctors are saying it should be declared poison and be made illegal. So stay tuned for details on that. Perhaps you'll be swigging some this weekend. But first, it's a gender-bending madness update. Long overdue.
2: So, I kept hearing about this thing called
3: gender-bending madness.
4: They're loco.
5: Yeah. We're in a brave new world.
0: I'm just going to dance for a minute before we get started. You know me. I love clubs.
1: Well,
0: love
1: the clubbing. Friday, of course, I will be at the club tonight.
0: Yeah, Michael, we're going to start the Gender Bending Madness update with clip number 90. This is Alexandria Hoff on Special Report last night.
6: The Federal Trade Commission, which typically focuses on commercial fraud, is accusing the World Professional Association for Transgender Health, or WPATH, of false advertising. Joined by the attorneys general of Texas, Alaska, Nebraska, and Iowa, the FTC claims in the new consumer protection lawsuit that WPATH has profited off of claiming that transgender treatments for children are medically necessary, despite the treatments not being backed by reliable data.
0: And she goes into greater depth that there's absolutely no evidence that it does kids any good to engage in these cruel experiments. And so here come the lawsuits, as Jack has called for years. You know, the doctors, the counselors, everybody who is committing these cruelties on kids, man, they got to be called to answer for it. And I'm glad. Meanwhile, in Virginia, moderate Virginia governor, that's in quotes, she campaigned as that, Abigail Spanberger, tapped a far left wing advocate with a long history of pushing gender transitions for children to serve on the state's LGBTQ plus advisory board. As Equality Arlington president and founder, Kellen Macbeth has also fought to allow biological boys and girls bathrooms, sports and locker rooms, among other things. So that's good. You've got to be a hardcore child trans activist to be on the LGBTQ plus board, which is the problem with the TQ plus part of it. Gay people, no problem. Confusing children into taking life-altering chemicals and surgeries, big problem. Meanwhile, in Southern California, Jack, this will ring a bell for you, be near and dear to your heart. Parents in a Southern California community, Murrieta Unified School District, are declaring the district a sanctuary community for parental rights.
1: Oh.
0: Saying essentially, if you can suspend laws and ignore them because of some vague, quote unquote, moral principle like sanctuary cities for illegal immigrants, well, we're doing the same thing with parental choice. About they're hardcore about vaccines in a way I do not agree with. But they're about vaccines and curriculum and gender bending madness and the rest of it. It's an interesting legal tack, and I'm looking forward to seeing it unfold.
1: Yeah, no kidding. And I've been trying to figure out how common this is around the country, or if this is mostly just a California thing, where at the doctor's office, they try to, for instance, they try to separate you from your kids at a very young age.
0: Yeah, indeed. So I'm never sure how to structure the gender bending madness update. If I should have the lead story first, then follow it with less important stuff, or lead up to the lead story and not never get to it occasionally. So now I'm going to put it in the middle. This is un-effing believable. Benjamin Ryan with some great journalism. And first, I'm going to quote Nellie Bowles commenting on that. At the height of the movement to medically transition gender dysphoric kids, it's worth mentioning that Nellie is a lesbian. She's married to Barry Weiss. But she's a very, very sane person.
1: Boy, what an amazing couple. I'd like to sit around their dinner conversations.
0: Oh, yeah. Yeah. At the height of the movement to medically transition gender dysphoric kids, it was always a little unclear how many kids were affected. Like, how riled up should we all get, really? Now we have data and a great write-up thanks to the brave journalist Benjamin Ryan. In Oregon, from 2016 to 2023, about 1 in 250 girls were taking testosterone by age 17.
4: Wow.
0: And that number was likely increasing every year during that time frame. So by 2023, it was probably a lot more than 1 in 250. That is objectively wild. That is a huge number of girls being put on testosterone, which alters them permanently for life. Their voices, their bone structure. In retrospect, the reactions to this over the past few years were probably too muted. And then there's a chart that I wish I could explain, but it would take a minute. But
1: the use of
0: testosterone among girls went from nothing to skyrocketing in the space of just a couple of years.
1: It's just the whole umbrella of different groups protecting each other or standing up for each other because they're all fighting the man. I don't quite understand. I'm amazed that gay people, that lesbians who are like stars on the soccer team because they were more masculine than the other girls and would have been put on testosterone when they were young, if they lived today, if they were teens today, didn't fight back against this. I'm amazed that more tomboys didn't say, whoa, whoa, whoa, they would have done this to me. I'm not a man. I'm just a more masculine girl who happens to be gay.
0: Nellie actually says, there's no way in hell I would have survived this, Ma. If I'd been born just a few years later, I would have been puberty blocked and teed so fast I'd never have children and had to shave my face forever.
1: Oh, my God.
0: But I want to get to her main point about this horrific study and chart. Rarely do I look back on a moral panic and think, wow, we did exactly the right thing in response to it. Rarely do you say, it's a good thing we panicked there. Things could have gotten really bad. But in this case, it's the truth. Doctors were drugging every gender nonconforming girl they could get their paws on. Any girl going through puberty and feeling a little weird was offered testosterone. An army of de-sexed girls was created. It's really so dark. It absolutely is. Good God, unspeakable evil.
1: It almost is
0: the autistic kids. Sorry, go ahead.
1: It's almost anti-gay. That's why
0: 100%.
1: I'm amazed that there weren't more people in the gay crowd standing up saying, "Well, you're anti-gay. You're saying if anybody is gay, they need to be worked on by doctors."
0: Yes,
1: there's something wrong with you.
0: As I've said before, the trans activists say, you're an effeminate boy, we're going to make you into a woman. Because you can't be what you are. You're in the wrong body, so we're going to take knives and drugs and alter your body. Same with you butch girls. Or you girls who are just afraid of, you know, becoming a woman. And all that entails. Yeah, we're going to carve you up, but good, at least chemically speaking. It's unspeakably evil against gays. And it's worth mentioning the whole, you know, past the LGB thing, the TQ plus two spirit, blah, blah, blah, blah, blah stuff. That's a tool of the neo-Marxists to convince the lesbian and gay people. I'm just going to say gay people. You two bisexuals, you're at least a little gay, aren't you? Anyway, it's a way to convince the gay people. No, you have to be down with all of it. They're part of you. But it's not about them. It's about neo-Marxism trying to, you know, overthrow Western civilization and divide everybody.
7: LGBTQ2 plus.
1: There's old Tenfold Trudeau, who's now dating astronaut Katy Perry, and was at the USA soccer match last 2 weeks ago. Will he be there today, rooting for America because that's what his girlfriend wants?
0: Justin, just remember, Mars ain't the kind of place to raise your kids. Elton John, 1971. Anyway, moving back to this. So 10-fold increase among biological girls and 14-fold increase in natal boys in powerful sex hormones given between 2016 and 2023 during the horrifying Great Awakening in the beleaguered state of Oregon. Oh, man. There's a high school female athlete who was unknowingly made to wrestle a male who sexually assaulted her during a match. She is suing with the help of the Alliance Defending Freedom. We wish her good luck on that. Do we have time for this? Yeah. Hey, this is just interesting. Idaho tried to outlaw men using women's bathrooms and locker rooms, men portraying themselves as women. And the judge, this district judge, federal judge, knocked it down. It'll go through the courts and stuff. A federal judge doing anything hardly even gets my attention. But Judge Amanda K. Brailsford in Idaho said it was not necessary to consider the claims on the merit because the plaintiffs were likely to prevail on their third claim, that the law is unconstitutionally vague, saying you have to go with your actual sex, not your identification with which bathroom and locker room you use. Granting a preliminary injunction, Judge Brailsford wrote that the law is likely to be unconstitutional, get this, because it requires individual officers to make subjective decisions, including an assessment of a person's biological sex.
1: You got a penis?
0: There could be nothing less subjective. Do you produce sperm or ova? There it is. I just thought that was silly.
1: Appear to have a penis. Like, that's just your opinion, man. That's subjective.
0: Right, that's highly subjective. And then finally this, I love this. We've always wondered, where are the women protecting girls' sports? A lot of women, for reasons we've discussed before, have gotten pulled into the whole Great Awakening thing where they can't break with the herd, like we were just describing, and say, look, I'm down with that, that, and that, but I'm not down into girls getting their asses kicked on the playing field by boys because they feel like they have to have solidarity with the whole dealio. And so there, and I don't like the term girl dads. It's just too cute. But in Maine, there is an association with 8,000 men and growing, and Maine's not a very big state, population-wise, who are going hard at protecting girls' sports in Maine to protect their daughters. And it's gaining a lot of steam, and they're getting a lot of attention. And this one guy got active when his daughter was starting second grade. She said her teacher had read the class a book that had images of men with beards wearing dresses and told the class that gender is simply a feeling. Now, this is like 6-7-year-olds. You might be a boy, a girl, or both, or neither. And his daughter responded, but that doesn't make any sense. I don't feel like a girl. I just am a girl.
1: Their teacher at that age told them in Maine?
0: Oh, yeah. Yeah.
1: Oh, my God.
0: Like I'm always saying, no matter how red your state is, there is a deep blue dot. It's your local school. It's gender-bending freaking madness.
1: I would be so angry if you told my little kid that, because you're going to confuse them forever.
0: They're telling them that in 80% of the schools around America.
1: Oh, that's horrifying.
0: Yes, it is. This is less horrifying. There's a way to keep your dog healthier and happier for longer, and it's Rough Greens, America's number one dog supplement. It's all natural, made in the U.S., and it is chock full of a lot of the stuff that's missing from your dog's food.
1: Well, I don't know if it's a boy dog or a girl dog you have, and you don't know either because you can't ask them. But either way, they need Rough Greens to be healthy. And yeah, Rough Greens.
0: I came to a pretty firm conclusion on mine.
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0: 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Rough Greens makes any dog food better. You know, somebody once, we were walking Paxi back when he was alive, and obviously we don't walk him anymore. Good Lord, what an unnecessary thing to say. Anyway, this woman says, oh, is he a boy or a girl? And I wanted to say to her, excuse me, folks, I wanted to say to her, he has a dick. You can see it. And could she have been like woke or
1: no,
0: just not very observant? No. I just don't think she's very observant. Well, so just was unwilling to check the undercarriage.
1: Just to clarify, you used to walk him back when he was alive.
0: Yes. Yeah. Okay. And that ended, unfortunately, when he passed. Yes.
1: Right.
0: Just
1: no
0: to clarify. Right. No.
1: You got a question about using AI and whether it's a good idea or not, or healthy or not, and other stuff on the way. Stay here.
4: Armstrong and Getty.
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1: More details about that big, giant attack on Moscow by Ukraine, which is awesome, coming up later.
2: Yeah, Russia is struggling in a lot of ways. Can't wait to talk about that. You don't want alpha gal syndrome, which, again, is not a syndrome that makes a woman want to start her own business.
1: Fingers crossed I don't have it.
2: You don't want it. You really don't want it. It's a sugar molecule found in some food, animal products, and tick saliva. But not in humans. And when someone's bitten by certain kinds of ticks, they can develop antibodies to alpha gal, making them allergic to mammal-derived products. That's that meat allergy you've probably heard about in terms of tick bites. One day you wake up allergic to beef, pork, lamb, even dairy. And it's possible to develop the allergy weeks to months after the tick bite. As an adult milk drinker, it's a nightmare scenario, this journalist writes. One gal with alpha gal said, "It seems so ridiculous, all this from a tick. She had difficulty breathing and broke out in hives all over her body after eating meat. Her allergy is so severe," she said, "she had a reaction at a barbecue just from being around the meat, not from even eating it."
1: So I couldn't eat any meat or drink any, have any milk product?
2: Right.
1: Oh, that'd be rough for my diet.
2: Right. Right. And here's the kicker. Some far lefties are pro this and want to engineer more of these ticks because meat is morally impermissible and they want everybody allergic to meat. Oh, boy. I'd slap them down, but they're so thin and weak. It would be bullying.
1: I hope you get a tiger bite.
2: Right. Yeah. And how about this? Doctors are calling for Crumble. That's the well-known
1: the ginormous, delicious cookies.
2: Oh, cookies, yeah.
1: Oh, right. You've never been to a Crumble? Oh my God. No. Life-changing.
2: No, I'm an adult is the thing.
1: It's life-changing.
2: I don't eat giant cookies. What am I, 8? Anyway. Doctors are saying their new drink should be illegal. Crumble's new Crazy Cousins Dirty Soda has 186 grams of sugar in its 32-ounce portion.
1: My boys and I will do that today. We're going to go to a Crumble and get that drink.
2: County ought to take your kids. 186 grams. That's the equivalent of about 5 cans of Coke, 2 pints of Ben & Jerry's ice cream, or 40 Oreos with a straw.
1: What's most amazing about that is they're selling it at a place whose main product is a giant cookie. I mean, so you're going to use that to wash down your cookie?
2: No, I agree with this story. You're in less danger if a mountain lion comes into your home than if you drink one of these.
1: I wish you hadn't mentioned Crumble Cookie. Everybody who's been to Crumble wishes you hadn't mentioned Crumble Cookie. They're good.
2: Grow up and have a nice unsweetened yogurt. Now that's a delicious treat.
1: Okay, we got more on the way. If you miss it, get the podcast.
0: Armstrong and Getty.
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1: Fast food conglomerate Yum Brands announced this week that it's selling Pizza Hut, presumably to Yuck Brands.
2: Wow. Wow. The beloved American institution that is Zaha Hut. I won't have it.
3: I just burnt the crap out of my tongue on my coffee.
2: Ouch.
3: Just spaced out reading something. I put my coffee in the microwave, heated it up a lot, then just took a giant swig without thinking. And now I won't be able to taste anything, so I guess I won't go to Crumble Cookie because I wouldn't be able to enjoy it. It all started 4 years ago. Well, actually, it all started about 1,000 years ago, the whole Russia-Ukraine thing. But let's bring it a little closer to today rather than talk about it 1,000 years ago. The other day, Russia attacked Ukraine and sent several missiles into a 1,000-year-old church, cathedral, which is just awful. It's on the World Heritage site list, and it's I would love to visit it, man. Looks absolutely amazing, beautiful, and tremendous history. And Russia, of course, claimed as they hit that, and then this just giant art complex that's a system of museums and schools and stuff like that, also got hit with rockets and missiles from Russia. Russia claimed, as they always do, that they were hitting Ukraine's defense capabilities. That's not at all what they're doing. They're just trying to demoralize the population enough to get them to give in, which is the history of warfare, unfortunately.
4: As I've said, it is now a war of cruelty and punishment and not even quest for victory, I don't think.
3: And as we mentioned the other day, Ukraine shot back at Moscow with their biggest attack ever in the entire 4-year war. I don't quite understand the whole, you need to have a justification for this. If you have the capability to hit Moscow like this, why do you need to have a 1,000-year-old cathedral hit with rockets before you feel like you can get world approval for this or something?
2: Is world approval that shallow? That knee-jerky and surface level? You would hope it wasn't, but I think it may be.
3: Anyway, Russia's claiming it intercepted 1,000 drones and shot down 4 cruise missiles. Well, I don't know. A whole bunch of things caught on fire and blew up, and there was black smoke over the skies of Moscow all over the place. Do you see the lid that got blown off that refinery tank?
4: The lid
3: got blown off, and it blew up in the air. It looked like AI, but it was real.
4: Looked like somebody set off a stick of dynamite in a trash can, and it blew the lid sky high, flipped over once, and came crashing down.
3: So this refinery, Moscow oil refinery that got blown up, supplies Moscow with 40% of its fuel market, 70% of the gasoline consumed by residents. So now they already had gas lines and everything like that in Russia, and Moscow in particular, and it's even worse now. It'd be interesting to see what effect this has. It's hard to imagine. Of course, who knows what the population of Russia thinks this war is about and what news they hear about it. Since it's state-controlled information, they might feel like they're under attack by Nazis, which is probably what Putin's telling them.
4: Yeah, I want to get back to that point. I came across somebody writing about Candace Owens is being quoted in Russian state news outlets as saying, quote, "My takeaway from visiting Russia is that it is our society that is on the decline, not theirs." She's part of that weird cabal of Up With Russia, New Right online crew.
3: Well, that's one reason I wanted to bring up the 1,000-year-old monastery getting hit. That was the impetus for the drone attack by Kyiv against Moscow. The whole Russia's conserving Christianity for the world, and that's why we should back them, is such a stupid take.
4: Yeah, they have one of the lowest church attendance rates on earth. It's about 12%. It's about a third of the number of Americans. It's absolutely idiotic. Double America's alcoholism rate, among the world's highest divorce rates, terrible standards of living, rampant poverty everywhere but the elite in Moscow. It's insane that you would hold Russia up as an example of anything. And to your point about totalitarianism and state-controlled media, how many young men have to be slaughtered in a senseless war that's well past the point of any chance of winning it? before the people rise up. I mean, it's just horrifying the numbers that have died and been, you know, irreparably wounded.
3: Did you see that article the other day on how Russia is luring people in from third world countries with like immigration promises? Come here, you know, work construction in Moscow and make this much money a year. And people are coming from poor African countries and various places there. And then you come there for the job. They put a rifle in your hand and put you on the front line, and you're there fighting in the war.
4: With a gun at your back.
3: Yeah, well, yeah, with no chance of saying no to that proposition.
4: Go take that building. They've got a machine gun. Go take it, or I'll shoot you dead right here.
3: Oh.
4: Yeah.
3: Wow. It's amazing. And every time, like I was reading this story about the 1,000-year-old cathedral getting hit, and I get an immediate, why aren't we doing more? But why isn't Europe doing more? It's your backyard. Why isn't Germany leading the charge on stopping a country that's right over there from doing all this stuff?
4: Because they can't. They become so soft, so weak, and so consumed with socialist spending. Germany less than some of the other countries. They can't get off the couch and defend their wife and children when the predator comes in the door. They're too soft. Really is ugly.
3: But remember, it was a really big deal not that long ago that Ukraine had a drone that could hit Moscow at all. Now they can hit Moscow with lots of drones and whenever they want to. In Ukraine,
4: I hadn't realized that damage to that refinery was as significant as it was. That's crazy effective.
3: Oh, yeah. Huge deal. And did lots of damage. And you would think at some point, even a Vladimir Putin is going to have to rethink, come up with an exit ramp or some sort of line of crap on how he won and that's why we're calling it off or something, you would hope.
4: Open source intelligence is claiming that new footage confirms that an errant Russian surface-to-air missile was responsible for the tank roof loss at the Moscow oil refinery this morning. Maybe. I don't know if that's legit. I don't know enough technically to assess it, but if I were Vladimir Putin, that's what I'd be saying. I would not be saying Ukraine can outreach us in Moscow. They can hit our industrial complexes.
3: Right, and the reason you're waiting
4: or
3: in
4: would
3: line
4: I?
3: For
4: no,
3: gas.
4: Maybe I wouldn't. Yeah, to you know, level more punishment and cruelty on Ukraine. Come to think of it, I don't know.
3: So, want to tell you about the meal I made last night because it's a sentence that's rarely come out of my mouth because I can't make anything, but my first venture into the crockpot world. But first, want to tell you about Incogni, which is just a dang good idea. 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
4: 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You know, I was reminded of your crockpot thing, and then I'll shut up. I was kidding you yesterday. Did you get a smart crockpot that you can connect online? There's an app and everything. And I've got to pay off that story about how hacker networks are hacking into your TV and making you part of their bot army. American consumers all over this country are part of North Korea's hacking infrastructure. It's unbelievable. Back to you.
3: I hope my crock pot is
4: next hour.
3: I tried to get a simple crock pot and I think I did. Anyway, so my biggest failure as a parent, as I've mentioned over and over again, is the way I feed my kids. I am a full-time single parent who had never cooked anything in his life and still barely does. And they're upright and breathing. But that's about all I can say from the way I feed my children. Anyway, so every time I bring that up, people say, get a crock pot. I've been hounded by so many people. Get a crock pot. Any idiot can make something in a crock pot. And I have a crock pot, and I never got around to actually using it. And yesterday I asked ChatGPT, I want to make roast beef like my mom always served, because something popped into my head, the memory of eating that roast beef with ketchup on it. That's the way I like it. So good. And the potatoes, mash them down. They're so soft. You mash them down, butter, salt, and pepper. Oh, my God. Anyway, I followed the, like, five tiny instructions that ChatGPT gave me, threw the stuff in the crock pot.
2: Throw it in here. Turn it on.
3: Turned it on in the morning. Took it out at night and put it on plates, and it was so delicious. Oh, my God, it was good.
2: Way to go. It's a breakthrough.
3: And my kids loved it, too, which was really fantastic. It just tasted just like my mom made, which was both comforting and discomforting in that that's all it took. I thought it was like some sort of special mom trick you had. But no, you just threw it in a crock pot.
2: Yeah, it wasn't love. It was a crock pot. Damn it.
3: Oh, it was so damn good. I'm going to do that a lot. We're going to be sick of that soon.
5: Did your house smell good?
3: Oh, yeah. The whole house smells like roast beef then.
2: Yes. We have friends who are super great at doing that. And they're like really creative about it. And I know your chatbots can do this too. About here's what's in my fridge. What can I make up that'll be yummy? And they're super great at throwing it together. And, you know, then they put half of it in the freezer and they have the meal for Judy and I basically every night, 5 o'clock. What do you want? I don't know. What do you want? You want to go out? You want to thaw something? I don't know. You got to get better at planning.
3: Hey, ChatGPT, I got 3 hot dogs and a half a Monster energy drink. What can I make out of that?
2: God help you.
3: Yeah, very happy with that. Definitely the best meal I've ever made for my kids, and I almost felt like a competent parent there for a few moments. Your smart appliance is spying on you, and lots of other stuff on the way. Stay here.
0: Armstrong and Getty.
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1: Got to get back to the war with Iran at some point. The negotiation, they canceled the talks today. Day one of starting your talks about the dealing with the nuclear program and everything like that. First day, they're postponed.
2: Just getting organized. Just getting their ducks in a row. It'll be fine.
1: I want to talk about the opening of the Obama Library. Is there anyone? And I'm not. I've never been an Obama hater like some of you are. I'm not. I'm automatically repulsed by him, by some, as some of you are. But God, he is happy with himself. Is there anyone on earth who's more happy with themselves than Barack Obama?
2: Oh, he's so self-satisfied. Yeah, unbelievable. So a couple of years ago, a couple of years ago, Microsoft was investigating a digital break-in at a company, a hack, and had linked the attack to one of the most capable cybersecurity foes in the world, linked to Russia's IFB, whatever they call it, FTB, FTC, whatever, the successor of the KGB. But anyway, they discovered that millions of digital home devices in America are secretly powering the dangerous cyber attacks. So they figured out, they were just investigating what six IP addresses were and figured out as like people's televisions or whatever. And following that trail, Comcast investigators discovered that Midnight Blizzard, a hacking group linked to Russia's Foreign Intelligence Service, had managed to access emails.
1: You can't just gloss over Midnight Blizzard that quickly. That's quite a name.
2: It's a pretty good name.
1: That's a good name.
2: It is. Yeah.
1: Midnight Blizzard. Man, that makes me afraid. That seems like it would be in one of your Marvel Avengers movies.
2: Or the title of an Iron Maiden song.
1: Bucky would say to Captain America, "It's Midnight Blizzard. I knew it."
2: Right. Right. Yeah. Anyway, where was I? They managed to access emails belonging to Microsoft's senior leadership by using consumer internet connections to mask nefarious traffic. What Comcast found has rocked the cybersecurity world. And taking years to unravel, more low-cost devices have shipped into the U.S. with backdoor software pre-installed. And the software is also being sneaked into mobile apps that you might have bought and copyright-free illegal copies of video games. So the software...
1: I don't do that. Do you, Michael? Buying your illegal video games and movies?
3: No, not at all.
2: You monster, you. The lower cost consumer devices with backdoor software pre-installed reminds me of something like the Israelis would do. It reminds me of the explodey pager thing.
1: Yeah. Take your junk anyway, right off.
2: Just clean right off. Yeah. The software has turned tens of millions of consumer devices into criminal cloud computing networks.
1: I don't understand that, but I'll take their word for it.
2: I'll explain a little bit for you, for everybody, and it's not only fraud that they're using it for. They've also been adopted by government-backed hackers looking to hide their connections to countries like Russia, China, Iran, and North Korea. They call them residential proxy networks, and these services let anyone who pays steer their internet traffic through outside addresses. They say it's like Airbnb for internet access. Not all of the users are criminals, but government and industry officials say residential proxy networks have ballooned in scale and risk in recent years. Digital Citizens Alliance, a digital advocacy group, estimates there are 20 million of these backdoors in the U.S. alone. So it's now these proxy networks are a go-to resource for nation-state hackers who use them as conduits to U.S. targets. Says an FBI cyber guy, if the actors can get U.S.-based IP space, they have a leg up in being able to target government agencies, industries, and others.
1: So it kind of reminds me, as a dumb guy, of the stuff I've read about how if AI decided to take over, that it could reach into all of our personal computers and use the data processing power to have enough storage and everything to do what it wanted, just reaching through the internet into everybody's, your company's computer, this, that. So I don't know how we're going to guard against this in the future, whether it's China or an AI chatbot.
2: Yeah, I'm looking, I'm scanning. They don't have a list. I wish they had a comprehensive list of the products we're talking about. I mean, if I bought a, Itsumushi TV because it was cheaper than the LG or something like that, and it's got this backdoor software in it. I would like to heave it in the dumpster immediately. I don't want freaking Kim Jong-un using my television to hack into the government.
1: We don't have any way to check products before they're shipped into this country to see if the Communist Party has put some backdoor software in it?
2: Apparently not, or not thorough enough. Too many bad actors.
1: That's troubling.
2: Well, you know, the Chinese have already been busted sneaking backdoor software into communications infrastructure. That's why Huawei got outlawed in the U.S. Mm-hmm. And we were trying to tell our stupid, fat, lazy, useless allies, stop importing that stuff, you morons.
0: Well, we got it because it's so slightly cheaper and we got no money because we're socialists.
2: Idiots.
1: So I was just watching a video from the Barack Obama library ceremony party thing they had yesterday, which is pretty hard to take, again, because he is so incredibly happy with himself. But there was a good flashback there to a simpler time when Barack Obama walked off the stage and Joe Biden's standing up there and he's kind of looking around like he doesn't know exactly sure how you're supposed to exit. And he takes off his sunglasses and squints at some people, like trying to get some directions on how to get off the stage. Wow. It's kind of comforting. It's like a simpler time, like I said, 2 years ago.
2: Joe Biden wandering off. Yes. Good times.
1: Are you playing the audio for something that's entirely a visual? It's entirely a visual.
3: My granddaughter.
1: Are you watching it, Joe? Or?
2: Mm-mm.
1: Oh, okay, so then, yeah, the audio is completely worthless. It's entirely a visual thing. Okay,
2: my granddaughter. I enjoyed that.
1: But Barack Obama was up there jamming to the music because all the greatest musicians on earth were there. And it reminded me of when he had that. His birthday party there on Martha's Vineyard that got so much attention. I mean, he just, he is so pleased with his life. How would you not be, I suppose?
2: Read this headline earlier. Obama slams America's fixation on wealth and fame ahead of star-studded launch party for $850 million shrine to himself.
1: We're too fixated on wealth and fame. Here's Bono. Here's Bruce Springsteen. Hilarious. If you missed the segment, get the podcast, Armstrong and Getty On Demand. In the United States, there's a break-in every 26 seconds. That means somewhere, right now, an intruder is getting closer.
2: The problem is most security systems only alert you after a break-in has already started, but that's too late.
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5: Peace talks resuming. I'm Deborah Valentine, Fox News. U.S. officials in Switzerland to meet with Iranian, Pakistani, and Qatari officials today to discuss peace between the U.S. and Iran. Fox's Chanley Painter.
6: Vice President J.D. Vance arrived in Switzerland, where he'll lead direct talks with Iran, and their goal, negotiate a long-term peace agreement that includes resolving key questions about the future of Iran's nuclear program. They only have about 60 days to reach a deal. Pakistan and Qatar are participating as mediators. The potential talks come amid growing uncertainty surrounding the Strait of Hormuz. Tehran claims it is once again closing the vital waterway. They say it's in response to renewed Israeli strikes on Iran-backed Hezbollah in southern Lebanon. Iran argues the attacks violate the memo of understanding. Israel, though, says they were in retaliation for Hezbollah strikes that killed an Israeli soldier.
5: Israeli Prime Minister Benjamin Netanyahu says he will continue attacking Hezbollah as long as they continue to threaten Israel. A manhunt is ongoing for 22-year-old Oscar Sanchez Munoz, a suspect in a string of deadly Missouri shooting sprees.

0: Why are you turning it down?
1: Oh, because you wanted to hear more of me?
2: Yeah, that
0: we're
2: must be it.
0: Where I lie.
2: Europeans love a bicycle race. If not soccer, then let it be bicycle races.
1: Don't tell me it's that Tour de France thing, huh?
2: No, there was a German cycling race plunged into chaos.
0: Oh, of course.
2: There is hundreds of cyclists from across Europe converged to the Saarland Trofeo Juniors in Germany on Sunday.
1: Naturally.
2: Each vying for a coveted spot on the podium. And they're all rounding the corner here.
1: Let's look at him. Oh, dear God, what happened?
2: An elderly woman on a mobility scooter inched forward into the cyclist's path, causing a mass collision, sending competitors flying off their bikes.
1: That one guy was literally flying.
2: Oh.
1: He was up in the air, upside down. Oh, he has to be dead by now, huh?
2: Bro, it is a wild video.
1: Look at him rolling around on the sidewalk. He is just not happy.
2: I would be pretty upset, too.
1: I thought he would have died from that.
2: So what happened? As they biked through the countryside, some encountered an unexpected obstacle. An old lady on a rascal.
1: Well, it looked like she was trying to stop, but it took her longer. You know, she kind of coasted to a stop, and she stuck the front wheel of her scooter right in front of the bikes.
2: Everybody was stunned when the woman inched her scooter out of the crowd of the spectators and into the race path.
1: Mm.
2: One cyclist managed to swerve around the front of the scooter, but a competitor behind him wasn't as fortunate.
1: Never saw it coming.
2: The man smacked into the scooter, narrowly avoiding its bumping occupant and sending him somersaulting off his bike. At least four other competitors were downed in the crash, which left them sprawled across the road.
1: Anybody check on the old lady? Not that, you know. You care.
2: She seems to be okay.
1: She's the one that started the trouble.
2: The first victim was Dutch cyclist Paul Vriesman. You love to see the Dutch suffer.
1: Do I?
2: Posted on social media that he was involved in a very nasty-looking crash, got away with it relatively well. Paul, who was involved in another harrowing crash at the beginning of the race, added that he was lost for words on how something like this could happen.
1: Because that was just a dumbass in a scooter. A rascal.
2: That is wild,
1: that
2: dude.
1: That is so sad. You know, in the Tour de France, they'll have people step out in the middle of the road to take a picture of the bikes coming at them, and then they end up being in the way.
2: There is an answer to the question of how this happened, if you're curious.
3: Old people are driving!
1: That's the problem right there. Old people. Ugh. How old would you say she is? About Billy Ed's age?
2: Very old, yeah. Older than Billy Ed.
1: Very old.

0: old.
1: Yeah, very, very old. Elderly. Well, 80s, I don't know.
0: I was looking at this guy in California. He must have thought he was in Florida, but it was California. He was at a birthday party. He was just sentenced to 9 years in prison because at a birthday party in 2024, he drank an entire handle of Jack Daniels. If you know what a handle is.
1: It's a big bottle.
0: It's a big bottle.
1: Yeah.
0: It's about a half a gallon.
1: It's a big bottle with a handle on it.
0: It's got a big handle, so you can... Oh, they say, well, just grab me a handle.
1: That's where the term comes from.
0: It's about a half a gallon of booze. His name is Justin, and he was celebrating his 39th birthday. He got angry at his family, so he grabbed his gun, of course, after all the drinking, and shot the entire magazine into his own apartment. Families call the cops, but instead of settling down, Justin went for more. He went to the second floor, and I guess he reloaded, and then started shooting at the police helicopter when it showed up.
1: Wow.
0: Luckily, nobody was harmed. Recently, he was sentenced to just over 9 years in the pokey. You know why they call it that, right?
1: Because you get it in the...
0: Never mind. Yeah. If your aim had been better, you could have hurt or killed people in that helicopter, the judge told him. But he didn't. But he still got 9 years in prison. That is less than some people get for murder. He shot at a helicopter while being drunk.
1: All right, let's talk about a head-scratching Hollywood comeback, or maybe you could tell me if you think this is a cry for help. Do you remember James Franco? He got canceled.
0: Yeah, he was out. He's out now, right?
1: Sexual misconduct allegations. The guy was a Hollywood A-lister. Spider-Man, Pineapple Express, famous for his collaborations with Seth Rogen. Big movies, big budgets, made a lot of money.
0: And he was kind of also a lunatic.
1: Well, he had multiple sexual misconduct allegations, disappeared from the spotlight. His friend Rogan basically canceled him, won't talk to him anymore. Now he's making a comeback. Franco has popped up on TikTok with a new account. And in the clips, he's pacing back and forth in what he says is his house, wearing a blue shirt with Bruce Robinson written on it. Looks straight into the camera and says, and I'm quoting, "Hey guys, this is James Franco, me. Really James Franco. I'm here at my house. I'm not promoting anything, okay? Some serious S is going on." And then he writes his username on a piece of paper to prove it's really him.
0: Oh, boy.
1: Like it's AI or something.
0: Right.
1: So what do you think? Why is he doing this?
0: I think because he's psycho. He's messed up, man. Not norm.
1: Can he make a comeback as a social media star? It's not the craziest idea.
0: Oh, God, yeah. Anything goes.
1: On social media.
0: Right.
1: You know the Island Boys do gay porn with each other now?
0: Who?
1: You know the Island Boys? They were these guys on social media. They had weird hair.
0: Oh, that's the ones that attacked Jussie Smollett.
1: No.
0: No?
1: No. No. These guys had like hair like pineapple, and they would go, "Island Boys." It was like two white guys with a lot of face tattoos.
0: I'm sorry I missed it. I don't know nothing about it.
1: Well, you wouldn't know them if you didn't know them, but they're just freaks on the internet. Fraternal twin brothers, social media influencers. And somebody said to me, "Did you look at them lately?" And I hadn't looked at them in years. So I clicked on the account, and now they're doing gay porn with each other. And they're brothers. So I had to close that right away.
0: But the Island Boys, that's all, man.
1: But it's two white guys from Miami like that.
0: But, you know, if you talk like that, it's okay.
1: That's why they do it, yeah. Which I think is racist. But then they're fraternal twins doing gay porn, so racism's the least of their problems.
2: Yeah, I don't think that's something we need to be talking about.
1: Yeah.
2: Yeah, that's just, no. Leave that for some of them other shows. That ain't no good for me.
1: Rest in peace to Alf star Ann Sheedon, dies at age 77. Family remembers her burning hatred for Trump. That's her actual...
0: Well, good for her, and nobody's really going to miss her.
1: Guys, this might be the saddest obituary.
0: Sad.
1: That's her actual obituary in Variety.
0: That's all you need to know about her. She was on ALF.
1: Ann Sheedon,
0: known
1: as the mom Kate Tanner from ALF, just died. And as if that wasn't sad enough, Variety wanted to make sure her death was all about Orange Man Bad. Even Rob Reiner's severe TDS didn't make the headlines in his obituary. But anyway, there's a headline here. It says, she was known for being on a popular TV show in the 80s and hating Trump. Imagine having the name of the person you hated the most in the life sharing in the first sentence of your obituary.
0: That would be, maybe leave that person's name out. But you hated him so much, you couldn't help it.
1: She also had a burning hatred for ALF. Remember the episode when she tried to microwave him?
2: don't remember it.
1: Did you ever watch Alf?
2: I think I saw maybe 10 minutes of one episode. I didn't get to it.
1: I think it was voiced by a black guy.
2: Wasn't it around the same time Mork and Mindy was out?
1: I think it was after that. That was 70s, this was 80s, or okay. Do I have it backwards?
2: And it just seemed like they were trying to, I don't know.
1: There wouldn't have been an Alf without a Mork and Mindy.
2: No, were they trying to make fun of Mork and Mindy, or were they complimenting it by having an alien of their own? I don't know.
1: On YouTube, if you look for this, you could find it. Alf was, I think, voiced by a black guy. And on YouTube, there's leaked footage from the making of Alf where the guy doing the voice is saying the N-word and all the white people on the crew are laughing because it's so inappropriate to see a Muppet talking like that.
2: Yeah, and who knew an alien knew how to say mother? Hey, calm down.
1: No,
2: he was mother F and everything.
1: That was the least of what he was saying. Oh, I think.
3: Yeah. Old people are driving!
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0: Go ahead on. Go on now. Go. Go. Go. Look at that. Now, the NASDAQ's already up this morning. No, less than a minute. It was a down day yesterday for the NASDAQ.
1: Is it looking good? Is it, this is
0: but it's a minute old, but the Dow's up over 35. NASDAQ almost up 200.
2: That is a good start.
1: I care about that. I care about the market, and that's important to me. I think it's important to our audience. It's weird. We were talking about what doesn't matter to the media this week and what should matter.
2: Yeah, the attempted blowing up of the crowd and the White House and all of that. Sunday, that's not a big deal.
1: They don't want to talk about that for the same reason they don't want to talk about the market rebounding.
2: Mm-mm.
1: It makes you know who look good.
2: Yeah.
1: So instead, what are they talking about? Jelly Roll and Bunny XO are getting a divorce.
2: Yeah, now that suddenly just grabbing the attention of all the news outlets.
1: Shockingly, this former prison convict, country rap artist with face tattoos who used to cook meth, and he had a stripper, Vegas escort of a wife. They were in an open marriage. Somehow that relationship didn't make it.
2: Imagine that.
1: I don't know why. What? Isn't it weird that it worked in the first place for 10 years?
2: Yeah.
1: You're telling me this guy used to cook meth and she was the whore who worked for him.
2: There you go.
1: And they cleaned up their life and then it didn't end up becoming a made in heaven situation?
2: The heart wants what the heart wants. What can one do? One must just follow along.
1: That's another guy. He got on the Ozempic, lost all that weight, and now he didn't want his wife anymore.
0: Yeah, you mentioned that Ozempic and wives a while back. We've had several people write to us about that Ozempic problem.
1: Yeah.
0: And say, well, the problems with it is that people will come out and they'll start, women especially, will come out and start telling you how they finally got their hormones adjusted right, and they're following an exercise routine now that's really working for them. They won't admit they just took some shots and lost some weight. They're like, no, I'm really working on my diet. My eating plan is really coming together, and it looks like I have accomplished. I lost 40 pounds by. No, you just took the shot. Be honest about it. Come on.
1: I think it's probably both, because the shot won't keep you skinny forever. If you lose all that weight and you gain it back, then that was probably just the shot. But if you lost all that weight and you kept it off, that means you made some lifestyle changes.
0: Uh-huh.
1: Billy Ed, they keep showing that commercial on Fox News for the American flag glove where you could put your hand on a grill.
0: Oh, you saw that, did you? Yeah. They got, I don't know, for some reason, all of a sudden, a brush that will magically clean your grill and gloves that you can just stick right in the fire. That's what America is demanding for Father's Day this year.
1: Billy Ed, when I saw that commercial, I immediately thought of, what do you think I thought of, Mr. Kenneth?
0: I thought of him.
1: I thought of Billy Ed. I was like, I bet Billy Ed wants a red, white, and blue grill glove.
2: They have the American flag glove, and you can put that right in the fire or on the hot grill. They also have them in camo.
1: Camo.
0: Wait a minute. Why didn't you say so? Now, I got to have both.
1: In the commercial,
0: you just don't go for camo if there's a flag available, but then you also want the camo, so you got to go both.
1: In the commercial, the guy's got the glove on, and he's got his hand on his grill, and he's just talking to you.
2: And it makes it look like this is something we've always wanted to do, but until this glove came along, we just couldn't, and now we can.
1: And everyone's probably thinking the same thing, right? Like, what kind of chemicals are on that glove that's keeping it from getting hot?
2: And you're touching your food with it.
1: And if you can do that, should you?
2: Is right.
1: I get it. You can't burn yourself with it. That's probably helpful if you're working on a car or something. But I just feel like I've never felt like when I'm grilling food, it's like, boy, I just wish I could keep my hand on the heat longer.
0: Yeah, that's probably not something that pops into most people's heads, but that's what they're doing to try to sell it to you.
1: Because first of all, the tongs exist, but also I can grab something on the grill real quick and move it, like a bun, grab a bun and get it off. That's nothing to me.
2: You don't get it off, huh?
1: So what do you need that glove for? I feel like that's a gimmick, but then when I see that gimmick, I think of you, Billy Ed.
0: Well, thank you. I guess I'm going to get a lot of that for Father's Day this year, huh?
1: Well, MyPillow.com's got cooler stuff, you know?
2: They do, and it promo code is WJ. Don't you want to use that?
1: Man, that's just the way to do it, you know? I got to think. Macron and Zelensky got caught on some hot mics at the G7 summit.
0: Macron. It's Macron.
1: Whatever. His tranny elderly wife and him were at the G7 summit, and he's talking to Zelensky, and he gets caught on a hot mic. They were talking about Trump.
2: What did he say?
1: Well, you know, they're kind of just like, oh, Trump.
2: It's funny, when Trump walks into the room, and it's more than seven, because, you know, all those leaders. They have their people with them and stuff.
1: And the loser countries that aren't really part of it get invited too.
2: Yeah, there's still, there's a lot of world leaders ambling about is my point. And when they walk into the room, let's say 12 out of the 15 went straight to Trump.
1: Right.
2: They all gathered around him. Macron is probably sitting over there going, it's kind of like that guy that nobody knows who he is at Comic-Con. He's got nobody in line in front of him. But, you know, the guy that was an extra on Gilligan's Island still has a crowd. It's like, how'd that happen?
1: Yeah, it's a good question. It said, yesterday we had a difficult discussion with Trump, Macron was heard telling Zelensky. The conversation took place as Emmanuel greeted his Ukrainian counterpart upon his arrival at the grounds of the Hotel Royale.
0: Oh, that
1: sounds
0: nice.
1: That sounds like a James Bond thing, doesn't it?
2: It does. That was Casino Royale.
1: Macron is also heard urging Zelensky to stay longer at the summit. The Ukrainian responds that he is scheduled to visit Brussels the next day to speak at the European Union.
0: Land of the sprouts. Yep. Yeah. That's always fun.
1: Isn't that cute that these two guys think they matter?
2: I know.
1: My other favorite thing about Emmanuel Macron is whenever he sees Trump, they have one of those handshake wars where they're like, who could squeeze and do this
2: longer? I'm manlier than you.
1: I'll squeeze your hand longer.
0: Trump still do the thing where he likes to pull people in. That during his first term, they were warning people before they, like Obama, you know, because they had to do the handoff at the steps of the White House because that's where he lives. And so, you know, Obama is like standing out front waiting for him. Oh, God, here comes Trump. And then he had to put a smile on his face and shake his hand like, welcome to your new home. And Trump pulls him in, you know, and you're always a little off balance. And it looks like you're leaning in because that guy's more important, you know.
1: Yeah, I had one of those with Crenshaw back at the Trump-Reagan dinner back in January. Because I had to introduce him, and I was trying to be diplomatic. I was trying to be... So I bring him up on stage. I go to shake his hand, and he growls at me, and he squeezes my hand as hard as he can. And at the time, I remember thinking, you know, I'm about twice the size of you.
0: Plus, you lift. Had he not heard?
1: If I just yanked your arm, you'd fall over. And exactly. Then how would that look? I'd look horrible. I was like, I'm just going to let him do it. I don't care. It's like, all right, little guy. That's cute, little guy.
2: It was funny that he growled.
1: Oh, that was
2: that is so funny.
1: It took every ounce of my being not to start laughing on stage. I was like, I don't know, Dan, you're not intimidating to anyone.
0: Next time when you go to shake his hand, do the whole thing where you pull back at the last second. Psych! And then you pop his eye patch. You pull it about 3 inches away from his face and let it go. And you just pop him in the eye with it and go, like that.
1: Billy, I think I'm starting to understand why they don't ask you to host Trump-Reagan dinners, you know?
2: Yeah, that's real obvious.
1: Yes.
0: You think that might have been too much?
1: No, I thought it was great. I just don't know if I would have done it.
0: Well, as long as they don't ask me to host, I'm happy with it.
1: Yeah, don't worry. They won't, I think.
0: No.
1: All right, so by the way, Iran's World Cup team was not blindsided by the U.S. policy being asked to go back to Mexico. Everybody makes it sound like they were offended or whatever.
0: I thought it was their decision to go back to Mexico to get out of nasty old America.
1: The U.S. welcomed Iran's team to compete in the World Cup, claims that officials blindsided the team with a same-day order to return to a base in Tijuana are false. They were aware of all this ahead of time. They knew what the terms would be. The media is making a big thing out of it.
2: Of course they are.
1: But they weren't. They knew what was in... They're like, oh, we're going to go to a country we're at war with and play soccer. What should we expect?
2: Maybe not stick around after the match. I don't know.
1: Just stay in Tijuana. What's in Tijuana? We got a donkey show. Oh, we're Muslims. We'll love that.
0: Oh, hell yeah.
1: Yeah.
0: And they can always throw a little sheep blanket on top of it and make it look like a sheep if they need to.
1: Make it look like a different kind of animal. Mm. They'll love that.
3: Hey, you! Don't watch that! Watch this! This is the heavy, heavy monster sound. The nuttiest sound around.
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0: I feel like I've been lied to my entire life about America.
1: America, it is happening. Do you see it? People who aren't American, who have travelled to the World Cup, are realising they've been lied to. Before travelling to America, foreigners would just think America is this place they would hear about on the news all the time. It's a horrible place. But when you strip that back, like I've been doing for years, travelling America, so many different states, you realise the beauty of America.
2: You know why all these World Cup fans from Europe are so shocked to learn that America's great? It's not just the Buc-ee's, the Super Walmart. They're coming here and they're seeing the opulence, the decadence of America.
3: It's also tube tops. A lot of the American girls are showing up in tube tops. And, you know, who doesn't love that?
2: You know, they hear about the gunfire. Well, we hear about how in Europe, you guys, a higher number of people will die in Europe every year of heat exhaustion in 78 degree weather because they don't have air conditioning than die from gunfire in America. Have you ever heard that before?
4: I have heard that.
2: It's amazing. But the real reason I think they like America so much now that they're here for the World Cup, you know what it reminds them of? It reminds them of Europe back before they imported all these Muslims.
4: Yeah, back in the day. And now they're forced to. You're not allowed to be anti-importation. It's a law in England or all over Europe now that it just passed. It's like you have to be on board with this.
2: Because I'll tell you what, obviously America has had an immigration problem over the last decade or three, but at the end of the day, I got to think the guy working on the taco truck, the Central American that works as a cleaning lady, at least they're not trying to behead you and rape your daughter for a law.
3: Ain't that nice?
2: You know,
3: it's refreshing, they say. Yeah.
2: As bad as America's immigration problem is, it is vastly better than Europe's.
5: So you think this was a plan by the Mexicans all along to get accepted more?
2: This is why they like soccer.
5: Bring the Muslims in, and then they'll be going, damn, I wish we just had the Mexican problem again.
2: Well, maybe you're onto something. I don't know. Because I love the taco truck. I don't mind, mm-hmm. My buddy, Jose, seems like a cool...
3: All you got to do is maybe just don't threaten to kill us, behead us, blow us up, or throw us off of a building. How about that?
2: I'll take 20 Jose's for one Mohammed. Get rid of Mohammed. Bring in Jose.
3: The Mohammed or every Mohammed?
2: All the Mohammeds.
3: Oh, okay.
2: And the Mahmouds and the Iqbars and the Hassans and you know what I mean.
5: Don't forget to include the Japanese now. We let them stay if they want to stay, although most of them is going back home. Have you seen the video?
2: Do the Japanese want to stay? I don't know.
5: I don't think so.
2: What happened?
5: The Japanese World Cup fans are going around after the match is over cleaning up the stadium.
2: Man.
5: The video has gone viral already. Oh, look at all these Japanese fans. They're wearing blue jerseys. I can't read it because it looks like a scritchy scratch, but it's probably pulling for like a Japanese team or something. And when it's all over,
2: scritchy scratch.
5: Everybody, the Americans get up and leave. They throw their popcorn down. They fill their drink, spill it all over the place.
2: Wow.
5: And they just get up and leave. The Japanese fans have been taught since childhood, you know, in school and everything, clean up after yourself. And so they do. And the Americans are just standing back in amazement. And yet at the same time, the New York basketball fans have just went out and destroyed their city because their team won. And they kind of showing the two videos side by side and who acting right and who ain't. Because like it say right here, thug culture, it destroys and ravages while others clean and build.
2: Bro, I love the Japanese. Can we trade them for the New Yorkers?
4: That is a class act.
2: Look at this. They hand out garbage bags that say Japan Pride.
4: Mm-hmm.
2: And then every one of them does it. They walk around.
4: They all do it.
2: Amazing. Wow, Japan.
4: Aren't we embarrassed? The way we act around here.
2: I love the Japanese, man. That's awesome.
4: Well, could we maybe pick up on some of that? Say, that's a good idea. Why don't we do that here from now on?
2: Other than this one thing that they did back in the early 40s, they seem great to me, you know?
4: Well, what happened then?
2: Well, I don't know if you're a history buff or not, Billy Ed, but apparently it was a day.
3: Well, it must have been a different kind of history. I don't know.
2: A day that will live in infamy. But I will say.
3: Oh, they tried to storm the Capitol.
2: Yeah.
3: Yeah.
2: After we dropped a bomb on them, though, boy, that really messed up Japan. Now all their.
5: Yeah, they Gap Band fans now.
2: They don't really have any alpha males anymore.
4: I miss the Gap Band. Those were good days, weren't they?
2: You dropped the bomb on
4: them. You dropped the bomb on me.
2: Yeah, what else are you going to roller skate to?
5: Well, yeah.
2: Probably some Japanese music.
5: Probably.
2: Japan just seems cool to me. Maybe I should go there. You know?
4: You would stand out. first of all, you're very tall for Japan, you know, Japanese. The average Japanese guy is going to come like up to here on you. And you're somewhat loud. And the Japanese generally prefer things to be a little calmer and quieter, especially in proper society.
2: Well, I'll fix that.
4: Yeah, you will.
2: I'm going to take care of that, guys. Let's all take a minute to remember the time when everyone was telling us that Trump and Epstein were besties and that this would be the scandal that finally brought Trump down.
4: Yeah, that'll get you.
2: Epstein was trying to offer prosecutors dirt on Trump, but he didn't have anything. This report just came out. It's another in a stack of evidence that Trump and Epstein were more like enemies rather than friendly acquaintances.
3: I wonder has anybody ever considered the fact maybe Trump had him killed?
2: Yeah, I think so.
3: Ever considered that?
2: I think someone has considered it.
3: Who would have considered that already?
2: A genius, a handsome, tall, friendly, hilarious genius.
4: And loud.
2: Okay. Jeffrey Epstein's attorneys were in discussion with prosecutors before his death about potentially trying to get him a more lenient sentence if he gave up dirt on Trump. Problem is, he didn't have anything.
4: Well, wasn't he willing to make it up?
2: Epstein's whole thing was using underage girls to trap rich and influential people in blackmail schemes.
4: Trump wasn't playing that game.
2: He knew that Trump was hated by the establishment, so he tried to entice his jailers with the possibility of dirt on Donald.
4: Yeah, but then?
2: But there was none.
4: Again, you can make it up.
2: Yeah.
4: I'm sure he did.
2: Well, there's a little thing called evidence. That's the problem. He lacked that.
4: You know, when you make up stories about Trump, nobody asks for evidence.
6: I just wanted to say Helen Keller's not real, and I don't care who you are, but she's not real. Like, she wrote books. No, she didn't. She's blind.
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0: Ford has recalled 200,000 Focus models due to stalling. Sounds like whoever installed the engines lacked, well, you know.
1: No.
0: You don't get it?
1: I know. The engines stalled?
0: Yeah.
1: Yeah, and the people that put the motors in, they lacked
0: focus.
1: I don't get it.
0: Well, the car's called a Focus, and they didn't build the cars right.
1: Did you mention that at the beginning?
0: Ford recalled 200,000 Focus models due to stalling. Yeah. Sounds like whoever installed the engines lacked, well, you know.
1: Like installation.
0: See, that's the problem with gay guys. Yeah. You think a drag queen show's funny. You're not going to understand the nuances of this joke.
1: Well, I know the whole world thinks a drag queen show is way better than a UFC fight on the White House lawn, that's for sure. Remember when Biden did the right thing and had a bunch of drag queens and transvestite come out and do like a strip show?
0: To forget it. Yeah.
1: That's how you respect the White House and the 250-year legacy of this great nation.
0: Yeah.
1: Well, it was 249 then, or 248.
0: Little update from California. You're going to love this, Mr. Kenneth. You remember they were going to have the billionaire wealth tax? That is no longer projected to be on the upcoming California ballot. Billionaires worth a combined $1 trillion plus have fled the state in a historic wealth exodus recently.
1: Didn't they tell you they would? I mean, you should have believed them when they told you that, you know, if you create some punitive tax just because I'm successful, I'll go be successful somewhere else.
0: Listen how crazy this is. 27% of wealth possessed by the upper class in the state of California has least recently left the state.
1: That's going to be a bite right there.
0: In anticipation of the billionaire wealth tax.
1: Uh-huh.
0: And guess where it went? Texas, Florida. Arizona. They just got the hell out of California.
1: Mm-mm.
0: They're like, we don't have to be here. We can go somewhere else. We can take our money and play somewhere else. Congratulations, Gavin. You are the U-Haul Salesman of the Year.
2: Ain't it crazy? Everybody's talking about how, you know, inflation's just going nuts. Everything is too high. Nobody can afford. Cost of living, outrageous. And yet, people are spending $7,000 on a chair because Taylor Swift sat her bony little narrow white ass in it.
0: Yeah, look how good Trump's economy is. Someone paid $7,000 for an NBA Finals seat simply because Taylor Swift's butt touched it. What?
1: Oh,
3: of America.
1: You do it. Do it. You tell him.
0: What is it?
2: It wasn't for the finals. It was a playoffs chair.
0: It was a playoff. Yeah, I knew that. Yeah, okay.
1: What'd say final in?
0: I don't know. It seemed to make more sense to me.
2: Well,
0: it would have made more sense.
2: When you found out the Cleveland Cavaliers were auctioning off the chairs, it couldn't be from the final because they weren't involved in the final. All these right. are seats from games 3 and 4 of that playoff with the Knicks. And by the way, Cleveland lost every game. They got swept. So the only way to get anything out of it is to auction off the seats that the celebrity sat in.
0: So what do you do with that chair now? Does that go in a museum?
1: That's what disturbs me the most. What is the pervert that spent $7,000 on a chair Taylor Swift sat in for about an hour?
0: He's just going to sniff it?
1: What's he doing with that chair now?
0: Licking the chair.
1: You know, what's funny is Travis Kelce sat in the chair right next to her.
0: No one wanted it.
1: They auctioned his off for $1,400.
0: Wow.
1: $7,000 for Tay. $1,400 for Travis.
0: Well, they said her seat smelled more like shrimp scampi, so they were interested.
1: They didn't say that. Kylie Jenner's chair went for $1,500, and that's more than her boyfriend. That one went for $1,200.
0: Who's her boyfriend?
1: Timothy Chalamet.
0: Okay, I get that, yeah.
1: Ben Stiller's chair from Game 4, $730.
0: Yeah.
1: Machine Gun Kelly got $635. So I don't know why you would pay any amount of money to buy a chair that somebody else sat in briefly, but a lot of other people sat in it before and after.
0: It is pretty embarrassing.
1: That's just ridiculous. Oh, by the way, heads up for all you ladies out there. I have it on good authority that Jelly Roll is about to become available, girls. So pounce on.
0: All right, Bunny XO is the name of his OnlyFans wife, and she's
1: a porn girl, right?
0: I think so.
1: Yeah.
0: Or she used to be. I don't know.
1: They've been married for like 10 years. And
0: before he got famous.
1: Yeah, and now all of a sudden, he just decided it's a mutually agreed decision to get a divorce.
0: Back in the day, it was pretty obvious she was better than him. But now he's lost a bunch of weight and become one of the biggest pop singers in America. So one has to wonder, did he outgrow her? Mm-hmm. And then also, if she was like better than him and she married him, didn't she have to show some loyalty?
1: Yeah.
0: Of course, on the other hand, she's a whore. So, you know.
1: Well, that's tricky when you marry a woman in porn.
0: Right.
1: How do you test their loyalty? I mean, their job is to not be loyal to you.
0: Not Bonnie Blue, but one of the other ones, Lily Hammer or whatever her name is. One of these other British whores who had sex with a thousand dudes.
2: The Midnight Hammer. Isn't that what Trump called his?
0: We were just watching an interview with one of these women, and she's got a boyfriend now, and they're going to have a baby together. And the interviewer asks him, so are you going to get a paternity test?
1: Yeah, how would they know for sure whose baby it is?
0: And he actually had the audacity to say she was very loyal to him, but she still does group sex scenes. Well, then there is a chance it's not your baby.
1: You think?
0: Especially if it comes out black.
1: There's like 1 in 1,000 chance that it could be his baby. Literally.
2: Yeah. All right, well, what if it's black? Is that a problem?
0: No, but it wouldn't be his kid. That would imply it was from the gangbang she did.
1: But he's such a great guy. He said even if it wasn't, he'd raise it.
0: What a loser.
1: I thought he was a great guy. He's stepping up. He's doing the right thing. And you call him a loser or a cook.
0: Dude, there's no way I'm marrying a chick that gets banged by multiple dudes on camera.
1: I don't think they're asking for you to do it. You just, you and he are separate individuals. Why do you expect him to live his life exactly the way you would live your life if you had the opportunity to bang, as you say, a porn star?
0: See, you're not going to get this because you're gay, but like, Billy Ed, how do you respect a man who does that, who allows somebody, just his wife is the local public toilet, and then he's going to walk her down the aisle in front of his mom and dad and everyone he knows and loves?
2: I ain't got no respect for that.
0: Me neither.
2: No, sir.
0: All right. In the meantime, University of Washington researchers have discovered a new kind of parasite. They studied coyotes as the main wild candid hosts in the area, and they confirmed the detection of a new parasitic tapeworm, Echinococcus multichlorosis.
1: Is this the hammerhead thing you were talking about yesterday?
0: I think it's different. This is a fox tapeworm.
1: Wait a second. We got a screw worm last week. We got the hammerhead from China this week. And now what?
0: It's a new one. This is a parasitic tapeworm, Echinococcus multichlorosis.
2: Now, if I'm not mistaken, if you get a tapeworm, that will help you eat all you want and not get fat.
0: I've heard that too.
2: So, hell yeah. Pass the tapeworm over this way.
0: This parasite causes problems with humans and animals. Rare but serious cancer-like diseases. Cysts, mainly in the liver.
2: Cysts.
0: Organ failure. So stay away from coyotes and foxes. You might get a tapeworm this summer.
1: Well,
2: you're going to get to the age where your organ's going to fail, you know, without the worm.
0: What about Michael J. and Megan, our friends out in Durango? We're going to see them next week.
1: Oh, yeah. Michael J. is the fox. Who's Megan?
0: Well, I thought there were two foxes.
1: No, I think it's just the one.
0: I thought we couldn't decide if they were boys or girls, so we gave them both names.
1: It's not a they, it's the them, it's the one.
0: No, it's a they, them. That's a gender neutral is a they, them now, Mr. Kenneth. I'm surprised you don't know that.
1: It's not plural. It's just the one fox with two or three genders.
0: So you're still living in 20th century grammar where they, them implies multiple people. Now they, them is one person who you don't know their gender.
1: What if the fox, whatever we call it, doesn't show up this time when we go back?
0: I got to think there's got to be more wildlife when we're in Colorado next week than there was in the peak winter months.
1: You'd think, you know, with the snow backing off and everything.
0: Yeah, they're going to have wolves, coyotes, foxes. They got bears.
1: Lions?
0: Sure.
1: Tigers?
0: Well, probably not those.
1: Bears?
0: No. Oh, bears for sure.
1: Oh, my.
0: But not the other two, I don't think. They've got bear spray. Steve's got bear spray in that closet.
2: I wonder if it works. It's been up there for like 3 or 4 years now.
0: No, it works. I know it does.
1: Yeah? Did you try it?
0: Yeah, I put some on my taco. It was delicious.
2: You know what else I've got up there?
0: What's that?
2: A gun.
0: Nice. Even better.
3: 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We're your station.
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16: All set for the sit-down. I'm Chris DeMeo, Fox News. Vice President Vance arriving in Switzerland early today for planned peace talks with Iran. He joins envoy Steve Witkoff and Jared Kushner, who are already there.
17: Vice President J.D. Vance arrived in Switzerland, where he'll lead direct talks with Iran. And their goal, negotiate a long-term peace agreement that includes resolving key questions about the future of Iran's nuclear program. They only have about 60 days to reach a deal. Pakistan and Qatar are participating as mediators. The potential talks come amid growing uncertainty surrounding the Strait of Hormuz. Tehran claims it is once again closing the vital waterway. They say it's in response to renewed Israeli strikes on Iran-backed Hezbollah in southern Lebanon. Iran argues the attacks violate the memo of understanding. Israel, though, says they were in retaliation for Hezbollah strikes that killed an Israeli soldier.
16: Fox's Chanley Painter.
14: One of the great things about these events is that there is this cultural exchange where we learn a little bit from them, and of course they learn a lot about what makes America so great. I'm so proud to have the World Cup here.
16: That's Vice President Vance talking to Fox before he left about the FIFA World Cup. He says the event's bringing the world together, and the tournament's going well so far for Team USA, which advanced to the knockout round after beating Australia. Next up is Turkey, which has already been eliminated. About 150,000 people packing downtown Raleigh, North Carolina Saturday for a parade to celebrate the Stanley Cup champion Carolina Hurricanes. The Hurricanes defeated the Golden Knights of Vegas to win their second Stanley Cup. Also, UK Prime Minister Keir Starmer reportedly set to resign on Monday. 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
18: Neil McDonough.

0: It's summertime music, Billy. We're just getting in the mood here. I think this is this Seals and Croft, Mr. Kenneth? Is that what this is?
1: It's quite possible that it might be.
0: One of those black guys.
1: This is before my time.
0: Yeah. Anyway, it's just getting ready for summer.
1: Does it make you feel fine?
0: Yeah.
1: Okay, good. That's what summer breezes are for. They blow like the jasmine through your mind, don't they?
0: When you hear that little guitar part, you know, Typo Negative, the heavy metal band, they had a better version of this song, I think. I always like their version more. Yeah. Now it feels like summer.
2: You want to bash your head into something hard now, huh?
0: You got to admit, for of all the people to do a cover of Summer Breeze, I wouldn't have thought that 90s metal icons Typo Negative.
3: Summer Breeze makes me feel fine.
0: You know, this guy's music, he died.
2: Did he now?
0: And now people look back on some of his comments before he died, and apparently he did not like foreigners. Which at the time was very controversial, but now everyone hates foreigners. It's really cool to hate foreigners, so.
2: Oh, yeah, it's the end now. Maybe, it's the end thing.
0: Yeah, maybe Typo Negative will make a comeback. Who knows?
1: Well, all right, then. Let's wait for it, see what happens.
0: Of course, he's dead. He won't get to enjoy all that money. You really like money, you know? That's what...
1: A lot of people do, yeah. Some people like it more than others. Some people are risking jail to get it. I'm not that big a fan.
0: Do you have an example you could give me to explain what you mean by that?
1: No, not at all.
0: Oh.
1: No, but I know people do.
0: All right, well...
1: You watch those cop shows on TV? Apparently, a lot of the motivation behind the crimes is money.
0: Well, you know, speaking of cops, sometimes they pull over a person, going a little too fast, hitting a curb, that sort of thing. And then there's stories like this.
4: Stupid people everywhere. Stupid people, they don't care because they're stupid.
0: This report is brought to you by...
2: The Walter Johnson Smartphone Appetizer.
0: Oh, it's actually just a smartphone app.
1: We just say app.
0: Application is what that's short for, Billy.
2: Oh.
0: But it should be an appetizer because it's like it's getting ready for the meal that is the Walton and Johnson show.
2: That's right.
0: Not only can you use it to listen to this show live or pre-recorded podcast form 24 hours a day free of charge, we never track your data. You don't have to subscribe to anything. Just download the app and it works.
2: Well, that's handy, huh?
0: Turnkey. You can also use it to shop in our online store. Get a lot of cool Gulf of America America 250th anniversary merch. You're going to love that.
1: Yep.
0: Today we tell you the story of this. Some men wouldn't be caught dead with an open can of White Claw. Billy Ed, would you drink White Claw?
2: I accidentally drank one once. Well,
0: I
2: not
0: remember
2: a whole one.
0: That.
2: Yeah, that was kind of weird. Because somebody had stuck them in the fridge, and I thought it was one of them, fizzy drinks.
0: Like LaCroix or Topo Chico or something.
2: Praline likes to keep her fizzy drinks in there.
0: Me
2: and
0: too.
2: So I just grabbed a can for the road. I'm driving along about 30, 40 minutes into the trip. I let them know. I was like, yeah, this White Claw.

0: Oh, it's weird. And they're like, why are you drinking White Claw while you're driving? It's like, because I'm thirsty. They said, well, you know, it's got alcohol in it. I said, I did not.
1: Explain that to the police, Billy.
0: Luckily, you know, it ain't nothing for me to have a half of an alcoholic beverage and be able to drive.
1: Especially White Claw. Yeah. It's kind of like having sex in a canoe. It's effing close to water, as they say.
0: I thought it was like having sex with having a moped.
1: Go on.
0: Because, you know, it's a lot of fun, but you don't want to see your friends, you don't want your friends to, I forget.
1: Billy, I'd help him out. You forgot the fat girl part of the joke.
0: You're a professional comedian, Kenny. Why do you judge those of us who have amateur status?
1: I actually think it's a funny joke. You just didn't set it up right.
0: Well, that's because I'm an amateur. You're a pro. You want to tell it?
1: Billy Ed nails that joke. He also nails fat chicks, so.
0: Yeah, I'm trying to get Praline to beef back up again. You know, she lost a lot of weight with them shots and whatnot. And now she's walking around the house going, well, this doesn't fit. Well, this doesn't fit. You know what that means?
1: What?
0: She wants to go buy a whole new wardrobe.
1: You got
0: to
1: buy it, too.
0: And I'm thinking, maybe you should have more cake.
1: Good point.
0: Cake's cheaper than fashion.
1: Boy, cake's good, too.
0: Tell me about it. Yellow cake. They mentioned the fact that these Iranians are really big into their yellow cake, and that's, I guess I've mentioned, that's one of my favorites. Red velvet, obviously, the way Mama makes it. And yellow cake with chocolate frosting.
1: Well, as it turns out, Billy, they're talking about uranium. They're not talking about actual cake.
0: Do what now?
1: Uranium,
0: that's what they call it, yellow cake.
1: Yeah, it's like nuclear ingredients to make a nuclear bomb, that kind of thing, you know?
0: Oh, well, they're not supposed to have that.
1: Yeah, no, that's the
0: point. They're going to be in trouble if Trump finds out they have that.
1: Bro, I was at Kenny and Ziggy's this weekend. Did you ever just go in there and get a giant slice of cake because you're driving by, take it to go?
0: There's no such thing as a non-giant slice of cake there. Every cake looks like it's just cut into fourths.
1: Yeah.
0: It's huge.
1: There's this Jewish deli by our radio station. If you go
0: in
1: there.
0: Isn't that redundant?
1: And you get one what?
0: Jewish deli?
1: Yeah, I guess I see your point, but still, that's what it's called. I didn't name it.
0: I don't.
1: You go and you get one slice of cake, and you've got dessert for a week. It doesn't make any sense. How is this one? Who finishes this in one meal? And I can really eat, too. Have you ever seen me eat?
0: I've seen you eat.
1: Yeah.
0: You have to look quick, because Kenny will put it away before you can blink.
1: Not at Kenny and Ziggy's.
0: No, that's why they give you so much.
1: Anyway, so this guy's driving around with an open can of White Claw, and that's an understatement of the century. This guy's lucky he wasn't found dead with dozens of them piled on his body. Meet 33-year-old Connor Paraday, pulled over Florida Friday night after he was clocked flying down the highway at more than 90 miles per hour.
0: Uh-huh, and that's before they knew he was all juiced up.
1: Heavily intoxicated. The cop noticed Connor seemed a little buzzed.
0: Woo-hoo!
1: Not to mention the fact that there was a mountain of empty White Claw cans on the passenger seat. Literally 34 open containers. Connor,
0: 34 cans of White Claw?
1: 34 cans of White Claw.
0: Emptied, I'm assuming.
1: Yeah, because he was, you know.
0: That is a mountain of White Claw, yeah.
1: That's what I'd describe it as. So Connor was arrested. He gets registered. Blood alcohol content, 0.177.
0: That's probably too high.
1: Pretty high, Billy Ed. More than twice the legal limit.
0: Is that all 34 White Claws will do to you? You think that would have killed you?
1: Might not have been all he drank. I mean, this is Florida.
0: It might have been backing up over a week or so. Like, you know, a lot of women's cars, they just don't empty them out when they're done.
1: I don't know. He might have stopped for Jack in the Box or something to soak up the alcohol.
0: I don't blame him.
1: Anyway, here's a picture of all the White Claw in the passenger seat.
0: Wow. Looks like he stacked it like that on purpose.
1: And look at the floor down here. There's a lot of garbage here.
0: You know, the minute he hits the brakes, that seat's empty. Why don't he just hit the brakes?
1: Because then it'd just be 34 White Claws on the floor, Billy.
0: Yeah, but the cop probably wouldn't have noticed it.
1: You don't think he'd smell it?
0: Well, that's a different story.
1: I don't respect people that live in piles of garbage like that. If you have things sitting around that you recently used, fine.
0: Ever look into the back seat of that girlfriend of yours' car? Or do you always take yours?
1: The one I'm dating now?
0: Well, that'd probably be the one.
1: You're thinking of her friend. Oh, I shouldn't tell this story on
0: here. She is a woman, is she not?
1: Yeah.
0: Your girlfriend?
1: Yeah.
0: Didn't. Trust me. Now, she may be trying to hide it from you, but they'll just totally ruin the interior of a car.
1: Oh, I would not disagree with that statement in most cases. The woman I'm dating right now is kind of one of those serial cleaners. What's the word for this? OCD?
0: Mm-hmm.
1: She always got to be cleaning something.
0: Okay.
1: It's one of my favorite things about her. That and the sex.
0: Is she cleaning that too?
1: Sure, yeah, like Ilhan Omar with her brother.
2: The last time the Alien Enemies Act was invoked, it was used to detain and deport German, Japanese, Italian immigrants during World War XI.
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0: Luigi Mangione will return to court today, a New York City courtroom where a judge could reveal why he chose to bar the public and the media from a recent hearing.
1: Why did he do that?
0: In the high-profile murder case.
1: He obviously hasn't told us.
0: Yeah, we don't know yet.
2: Well, he best explain himself.
0: We'd like to know, Billy. The 28-year-old accused killer is due in Manhattan Supreme Court ahead of a September 8th trial.
2: How is it they keep saying alleged, accused? They've got him on video walking up behind a guy, shooting him straight up in the back.
0: Because that's for legal purposes.
2: He did it. He knows he did it. I know he did it. Everybody knows he did it.
0: Yeah, but in this world of AI and photoshopped images and human clones and body doubles, and you never really know, you know, you never know.
2: No, you know.
0: Anyway, the proceedings today will be held in full view of the public in contrast to the mysterious sealed hearing that Justice Gregory Caro ordered earlier this month at the request of Mangione's defense team.
2: So, people... At first you said they barred the public, but now you just said the public will be there to see it.
0: Exactly. You're following me. There was a hearing earlier this month where the public was not allowed in, and today the public is allowed in, and today we're going to find out why they were not allowed in earlier this month.
2: Why are they allowed in now?
0: So find out why they weren't allowed in. I don't know. It's what we're going to find out. And anyway, Caro last month handed prosecutors a key legal win. By allowing jurors to see the alleged murder weapon, it was a 3D printed pistol and a manifesto found inside Mangione's backpack when he was arrested in Altoona, Pennsylvania, following that 5-day manhunt.
2: He had the manifesto with him in his backpack. Is it like his guide to murder?
0: That's what they say.
2: But he allegedly did it. Yeah, sure.
0: No, that's how you explain it.
2: It's just one of those technical things that they have to do to keep from being sued, because everybody will sue anybody for anything anytime.
0: I know, and I talked to our lawyer, and he says right now it'd be bad for you guys to get sued for something stupid.
2: Now'd be the perfect time. I ain't got 10 cents right now, buddy. I'll tell you right now, you want to sue me? Now's the perfect time. Come and take what you can get.
0: Okay, so it sounds like that would be a good explanation, but if you have no money, that means you can't pay a lawyer. So when you go to court, it could actually end worse for you.
2: I don't need no lawyer. I can do some fancy talking in that courtroom all by myself.
1: Oh, I'd like to see
0: you. Yeah, represent us. Mangione pleaded not guilty in parallel state and federal cases to charges of fatal shooting a father of two people from close range in a midtown sidewalk because he doesn't like Obamacare.
2: Oh, no.
0: The shooter, the killer doesn't.
2: Yeah, but he didn't shoot at Obama.
0: No.
2: He just shot some guy in the insurance business.
0: Exactly. That's why it's so stupid.
2: That's pretty stupid. And he'll, I guess he's got lots of girlfriends now, and he's going to get more when he's a regular in prison.
0: It's an interesting point.
2: They might not be girls, though.
0: Yeah.
2: That's okay. They'll call him the girl.
0: No, he'll be the little bitch boy. Yeah,
2: yes, he will.
0: That's correct. He'll be wearing a skirt. Speaking of men wearing women's clothes, the name Laverne Cox, it's a shim, it's a transgender, was
2: from
0: on...
2: Orange is the New Black.
0: You're aware.
2: Oh, yeah.
0: Laverne Cox did an interview with The Guardian recently and explained that this person, I'll just call it a person, lost 90% of their income due to Donald Trump's DEI rollbacks.
2: Huh?
0: Right.
2: Okay. Yeah, what was their income based on before they lost it all?
0: That's what's weird. You pay a transgender person on TV. So does that mean that Hollywood was just hiring transgender people for the tax loopholes?
2: It does seem like there might have been a reason that they were not telling us.
0: Laverne Cox claims there were corporate speaking engagements. They've all dried up. Companies are no longer doing DEI-related events. No reason to do them. You're no longer legally or financially obligated to. There were college, university speaking and teaching opportunities. Those have vanished. Laverne Cox noted threats to defund institutions promoting gender ideology have gone away. And so Laverne Cox had to step away from E's Live from the Red Carpet in January 2025. Doesn't explain why. I'm guessing trainees just weren't trendy anymore.
2: Yeah.
0: So is this Trump's fault, or were you guys just scamming the system for a while and now we're not allowing it?
2: It was going to go away anyway, but we can blame Trump, so let's do that.
0: Do you ever think about how weird it is that Harvard was getting public money? This is like the most expensive university in the world, the richest school in the world.
2: They've got millions set aside. For what? They're not using it. They'd rather use your money.
0: And somehow we were giving them hundreds of millions, billions of dollars from tax money. And then from there were weird loopholes, DEI agenda that was causing them to either be forced to or voluntarily paying trannies.
2: Mm-hmm.
0: Sounds like this thing, Laverne Cox, you just got to get a real job now.
2: Oh, boy.
0: You can't just be a professional cross-dresser anymore.
2: That's probably not going to work for these Hollywood types. Once they get the taste of that easy money, they don't want no real job.
0: 90% of your income went away because Trump got elected?
2: Yeah.
0: I think you're the problem.
2: Clearly.
0: You were doing something wrong. Thank God Trump got elected.
2: Oh, boy. I was reading a story earlier before. I mean, I was obviously paying strict attention to everything you guys were talking about. But earlier, I was reading a story about the time capsule. Not in the song, but an actual one. America's time capsule. They're putting stuff in it now. And then it won't be opened until July 4th, 2276. That's another 250 years. So that would be the 500th anniversary of it. Well, we're assuming America will still be around by then, or, you know, you'll have read about it. So what goes in the capsule? If you were putting a time capsule together in 1776 for opening this month, or in July, you know, less than a month now, what would you have put in that time capsule 250 years ago, and what would you put in today's?
0: Well, probably something racist, knowing the way they were back then.
2: Okay.
0: But to your point, one of the most famous time capsules, opened and rediscovered, came from the Massachusetts State House time capsule. 1795, America's oldest known time capsule was placed by Samuel Adams and Paul Revere in a cornerstone, rediscovered back in 2014. Would you like to know what was in it?
2: What was in it?
0: Newspapers. Coins from the 1600s and onwards, a page from the Massachusetts colony records, a copper medal with George Washington's face on it, a silver plaque engraved by Paul Revere, and other items like an 1855 newspaper added during a prior opening.
2: And one iPhone 5.
0: Sure. It's really old. Yeah.
2: Wait, what?
0: It's an old iPhone. He means like no one, you can't even get the charger for that.
2: They think it might have been a mistake. The guy that opened the time capsule had an old phone in his pocket, and when he opened it up, he leaned over to look in. Phone probably just fell in there, and then he pulls it out and goes, "What the hell? Oh, it's my phone. Never mind." So what are they going to put in the time capsule today that we'll see 500 in another 250 years? They're going to put an iPhone in there, obviously. But what else? A bottle of Coca-Cola, maybe? I don't know. They haven't finalized the list yet, so if you can come up with something clever, maybe you could add to their list before they seal it up for 250 years.
0: The Oglethorpe University Crypt of Civilization was sealed in 1940, supposed to be opened in 8113 AD. This large room-sized vault in Atlanta is one of the most famous millennial time capsules. Its creator, Hornwell Jacobs, held openly racist and anti-Semitic views.
2: That's the dude's name,
0: yeah.
2: Hornwell.
0: Jacobs' memoir and a 1940 speech are contained inside. They lament the Emancipation Proclamation for freeing 4 million half-savage N-words and giving them the ballot. He warned of the U.S. becoming a nation of quadroons ruled by an upper class of Jewish blood.
2: Oh, boy.
0: Expressing fears of race mixing and the death of the white race. Other contents include an N-word doll, but minimal to no representation of African-American achievements or history, effectively erasing black contributions from the snapshot of 1930s America.
3: That's how they do, y'all. Yeah, no mention of none of that good stuff.
0: Weird.
2: Yep, it is weird.
0: The eugenics-linked capsules of the 1800s, Charles Mosher's Memorial Safe, one of the earliest, filled with 10,000 portraits of proper Anglo-Saxon Protestant Chicagoans, plus materials on eugenic schools, child rearing, and laws restricting production of the unfit. They mean, you know, disabled people. It gave physical form to racial views. Sounds like this is a Margaret Sanger thing.
2: It kind of does.
0: Yeah, the Democrats must have loved that.
2: And that was back in the day, so yeah.
0: There's a lot of Confederate time capsules from, contained one in Raleigh, North Carolina, Confederate Soldiers Monument buried in 1894, opened in 2020, contained buttons from Robert E. Lee's coat, a strand of hair from his horse, Traveler. Traveler was the name of the horse Billy had.
2: Yeah, we had my neighbors had a horse named Traveler, too. I wonder if they knew about this one.
0: That's a cool name for a horse.
2: It is, because he did break out and come visit us a time or two. It was kind of cool, though.
0: I get that the Confederates are controversial, but the contents of this don't really seem that controversial to me. It's just historical stuff.
2: I think they tried to explain it in a way that it wouldn't come off totally, you know, obviously racist. They downplayed it a little bit. I bet it's way more controversial than the way they wrote it.
0: A horse's hair?
2: Not that part.
0: We could clone that horse, and we could ride around on Robert E. Lee's horse.
2: Wouldn't that be cool?
0: That would be cool.
2: You could do some traveling on that horse.
4: Well, you sound like a Democrat.
5: I'm not retarded.
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16: Admitted to allegedly burning the cross in Grant Park. During that interview, he seemed to lack an understanding of the meaning behind burning a cross and the implications of that. How concerning is that to you as mayor of, obviously, of a city with a predominantly black population, and do you think there needs to be more education around that?
4: Well, look, I can't speak to his lack of or understanding of the gravity of what he's alleged of having done.
0: Okay.
4: And, you know, again, it's a painful reminder of how hatred towards black Americans still permeates.
0: Dude, is he out of his effing mind?
2: And tell everybody who that is in case you didn't recognize the voice.
0: That's Mayor Brandon Johnson of Chicago.
2: The big city mayor.
0: Reacting to news that the guy who burned the cross mm-hmm. in Grant Park mm-hmm. wasn't doing it because he hated blacks. He was an Asian socialist college student doing it because he hated Trump. And Brandon Johnson, the black mayor of Chicago, hears mm-hmm. a reporter vividly describe what I just said to you. And he goes, I don't know why he did it, but I just know people hate blacks. Like, what? We just explained to you that it
2: hadn't. That's all the retort he could come up with.
0: The guy that did it just said it wasn't about blacks, it was about hating Trump. And you're saying, no, it's about blacks.
2: Nah, he knew exactly what he ain't even from here. He ain't from near here. He ain't even from close to here. So he don't know what you know and what that means here. Like, if you go to his country, wherever he's from, like China or someplace, you go over to his country and do something, you don't know that it was racist or hateful or mean-spirited. You just, all you did was scratch your head. But over there, that means you hate somebody. I don't know who. Who they got over there?
0: Sir, a guy just burned an American flag in the middle of Grant Park. He said he did it because he hates America. No, he did it because he hates blacks.
2: I thought he burned a cross.
0: I'm confused. Sir, a guy just beat a dog to death and said he did it because he hates dogs. No, he did it because he hates blacks.
2: It's about black people. That's all it is.
0: You can't just take the facts and distort them. The journalist just explained it to you. Seconds ago, we were all here.
2: It is a little frustrating, isn't it? But that's why you're sick of dealing with, you know, the people who are retard maxing.
0: Oh, God, are they retard maxing?
2: Oh, they are going at it.
0: The guy was on the news.
5: I don't want to wait until he may or may not get impeached. I want him gone right now.
17: On that video, are you threatening him?
5: No.
17: I think he should be brought to an end.
5: I said he deserves to stand trial to the American people. Some paraphrase, I guess, but
17: I think you use the word end.
5: That's what I mean by end. I mean by end, I don't mean like a civil war. If that's the,
2: I think you mean end of life.
5: Is the imagery that you're trying to?
0: Okay, this is the suspect on NBC News saying it was a Trump thing.
2: Yeah.
0: It's just not a small news outlet. It's not a tiny city.
2: They kind of explained it, and then they re-explained it to the mayor of Chicago, and he still doesn't get it.
0: And what a loser this kid is. What a loser.
2: I do have some pretty good news for you, though. You know, we know people that knew Charlie Daniels and still know his wife.
0: Sure.
2: And it turns out a long-lost Charlie Daniels song has been found and is available now. It's called My Home.
0: That's cool. Is it a song about Durango?
2: I don't know. That was his home.
0: That's where he lived, Durango, Colorado.
2: It was recorded in 2014 for the 4th of July TV special, and then they just lost it. And then they just found it. They found it.
0: Well, I'd like to listen to it. Is it a good song?
2: It's called My Home.
0: Well,
2: Is it in our inventory? If it is, then it wouldn't have been long lost, would it? If we had it, it wouldn't have been lost.
0: Hang on a minute here.
2: Can you look it up on...
0: I think it's on the internet.
2: iTunes or something?
0: It's on Charlie Daniels' YouTube account. It was uploaded yesterday. Listen to that fiddle. That's a good fiddle player, dude. That guy rips at that fiddle. He's like the Eddie Van Halen of fiddle.
2: Is he?
0: Hell yeah, dude. He's like the Neil Peart of fiddle. The guy's like the Pablo Picasso of the fiddle.
2: Okay, thank you.

0: Who is that?
1: That would be Charlie Daniels.
0: What is he doing? What is he, like, doing a voice or something? That don't sound like Charlie.
1: Well, he was a little older when he recorded this. You know,
0: it was 12 years ago.
1: Yeah, but still, it wasn't like he wrote it at the peak of his career. Yesterday, there was a news story we never got to because I didn't care. It was about Boy George helping older artists. Boy George is using AI to recreate his voice and other voices so that...
0: they want them to sound like they're still in their 20s again.
1: Exactly, right.
2: I'm a man.
0: Oh. Isn't that a fun song?
1: It's an effort to reclaim ownership of the song. Yeah, I guess it sounds like him. We had one of our producers put the ending of the new version of Boy George's Karma Chameleon in the left channel and the original version in the right. It just sounds like a chorus of homos. Didn't he?
0: Yeah, it's beautiful, isn't it? Angels singing.
1: Wasn't there a thing about a decade ago where he kidnapped a male escort and he was torturing him for days and then the cops came and like, are we all just going to forget he did that? Boy George is not a good guy.
0: Yeah, but did he kidnap you or anybody you know even? What's it to you?
1: If you traffic someone or kidnap someone or torture them against their will, you don't get to make a comeback after that. That's pretty savage, dude.
0: And yet, he kind of did.
1: I guess so.
0: Yeah, a little bit.
1: Mickey D's is bringing back the apple pie. Did you know it went away?
0: Yeah, they said it's been like 30 years since they've had any apple pies for you, but somebody must have stumbled onto a freezer just stocked full of them, and they said, we should sell these things. They're just sitting here.
1: 3 decades. I didn't know the apple pie wasn't around. I had no idea. That shows what I know.
0: Well, you can go to Whataburger. You can always get one of them. Oh, they are good apple pies at Whataburger, too. Because they got that bubble crust.
1: I'm not.
0: You familiar with the bubble crust, right?
1: Clearly. I'm not anti-McDonald's. It's just not what I would choose if there was something else.
0: Well, now that there's apple pie, maybe they hope you will choose it.
1: Billy, yeah, you pull up to a truck stop, an Oasis, if you will, right? They got a Whataburger, they got a McDonald's, they got a Raisin Cane's. Where are you going?
0: They got all three of those in the same parking lot.
1: You're not going to McDonald's.
0: No.
1: Feel like beef or chicken?
0: That's I'm going Whataburger, hands down, because they got chicken, too.
1: Well, I don't know.
0: Only thing that Cane's got is that they got that sauce, but you can keep that sauce in the console of your truck there, and you can have it whenever you want it.
1: I don't think anyone listening to this that really knows what the two brands taste like is going to agree that the chicken at Whataburger is as good as the chicken at Raisin Cane's.
0: The Whataburger's got white gravy.
1: That has always been my problem with Raisin Cane's. See? It's just the one sauce.
0: Take the sauce away. Who's got the better chicken?
1: Have you ever done Lane's? Have you been there? It's like the College Station equivalent.
0: Yeah.
1: I've never had it, but I'm told...
0: Everybody talks about it. It's like, oh, well, that's just like Cane's and Zane's. You know, they try to make it sound the same.
1: What's Zane's?
0: Zane's and Cane's. It's two different things.
1: So there's Lane's, Cane's, and Zane's?
0: Zane's and Lane's and all of it. Anything to rhyme with Cane's.
1: This is like when you meet a bunch of Zoomer high school kids and their names are Aiden, Braden, Caden. And you're like, why do you all... Do your moms just hate you? Why
0: are they triplets?
1: Yeah. That's just a common name, I guess. There's a lot of Skylers and... Ugh.
0: Earlier, you were stunned by the fact that there might be some good news out of Africa, and yet you haven't asked me yet what it might be.
1: Well, I can't wait to find out.
0: Life expectancy. And we all like that, right? Living, expected to live. Life expectancy has raised by over 10 years in Africa.
1: Why? Because they finally got modern medicine?
0: It's a report from the World Health Organization. It says Africa has increased life expectancy between 2000 and 2019, despite ongoing challenges like wars, famine, disease, all that's still going on, but Africans are living longer now. Much of the improvement linked to major reductions in child mortality.
1: Sure.
0: A lot of the kids were, you know, dying before they even had a start.
1: They didn't have an incubator. Maybe they finally found out about Toto.
0: Maybe. They just want to live longer now so they can hear more Toto.
1: I mean, I do.
3: Michelle Obama is a man! Am I right, America?
4: Stay tuned for more Waltman Johnson.
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0: Who's that?
1: A Nantucket fisherman caught a great white shark.
0: Oh, okay. I thought it was.
1: There once was a man from Nantucket who saw a shark on his line and said,
2: I caught that.
1: You get it.
2: Yeah. That's what he did.
1: Right. That's what he did. Or did he?
0: Yeah, I bet he did.
1: You were wondering what that song was, Billy?
0: I was wondering who it was.
1: I think that's The Who or Eddie Cochran. I don't know which. I didn't label it well.
0: Oh, no.
1: No, that's Eddie Cochran. Yeah.
0: I don't mean that to me.
1: Summertime Blues.
0: Just wondering who it was.
1: Yeah. Well, anyway, there's an answer to your question.
3: All right, then.
1: All right, Mr. O, we've been here long enough.
0: Fine. Somebody recognize I'm sitting back here in the back of the room, minding my own business.
1: No, we want to hear what you got to say.
2: Mainly if the sport's sponsored, we need to get that cleared. And that, you know, the sponsor, you know, they want to be a part of the program, and I don't blame them. Who wouldn't?
1: Who wouldn't? Who is sponsoring the sports report?
0: Well, naturally, that would be Haywood Harvest.
1: Man, I love Haywood Harvest. It's legal in all 50 states thanks to Donald Trump signing that Farm Act.
0: Yeah, now they got something for you. Help you, you know, help you sleep good at night. Help you maintain during the day. Help you cope, you know, you copacetic, am I right?
1: Oh, yeah, copacetic all day long, bro.
2: All you need to know is the website, haywoodharvest.com, and that special promo code that will save you money, W&J.
1: Now you're talking, my man. I like that.
2: And you actually spell out and. I didn't just say W&J for the reason.
1: Boy, they have some great products at haywoodharvest.com.
2: Yeah, they do.
1: I'm not even mad at them. I think it's amazing what they've done at Haywood Harvest.
0: Give me some moat.
1: Heck yeah.
0: A lot of moat. All right, first of all, everybody heard Messi had a hat trick, right? Messi got a hat trick. Argentina beat somebody 3-0, and he scored all three of the goals.
1: Algeria. I just remember because it was two A's.
2: Yeah.
0: Algeria.
1: Yeah.
0: And he broke some other dude's record because he's the oldest guy to ever get a hat trick in a World Cup now. And
1: boy,
0: before
1: he
0: that,
1: so
0: the old guy was old. Yeah, he's like 39, almost 39 years old.
2: Hmm. Pretty old for running that. How far do the average soccer players run, do you think, in a match? I mean, up and down. The field is huge.
1: I don't know, but I bet it's in kilometers.
2: Yeah, that's the other part that's messing everybody up.
1: Yuck.
0: But the big, big news that we all supposed to get excited about tennis again.
2: Well, that's because the grass season is starting now.
1: The grass season?
2: Speaking of Haywood Harvest, wait, what?
1: The grass season.
2: Grass season. Well, they finished Roland Garros in Paris. And that's clay courts. But now we're moving to the grass season because, well, this is when the grass grows good. And so Wimbledon's coming soon. Oh, there's some Wimbledon now.
0: That girl is grunting over her balls, huh?
1: She is, yeah. She really shoots those tennis balls.
0: Well, the only reason this is exciting to anybody is because the sisters Williams are returning to Wimbledon.
1: Boy, they must be bored.
2: I think that's probably it.
1: Because they're old, right?
2: One of them, at least, has a daughter, and I think something about the daughter suggesting that they'd like to see this mama play against or with their aunt.
1: Serena Williams is a man. Am I right, America?
2: That's Michelle Obama.
1: Oh, my bad. Hang on. Let's check.
4: Michelle Obama is a man.
0: It's a man, baby.
1: I guess you're right. It is Michelle. Sorry, Serena.
2: It's funnier when Mike Myers said it.
1: Yeah, she's a man, baby.
0: So anyway, Serena and Venus, sisters, are going to return after 10 years absence and play doubles again. See, doubles is easy. You know, doubles is like pickleball or something. You know, everybody can play doubles, right? You don't have to run very far.
1: Wow.
2: It's more competitive than you think at this level, obviously. But yes, Wimbledon starts a week from Monday, so less than 2 weeks. And they play right through July 4th all the way to July 12th, which I think the English set this up on purpose so that they would have something to do to distract them from watching us celebrate our independence from them.
1: I'm okay with that. Yeah.
0: Well, I had to do something. I don't know if tennis is a good distraction.
1: All right. In the meantime.
0: Oh, and the College World Series is, still a thing.
1: Yeah. Baseball is happening right now.
2: Well, what happened?
1: What is going on with
0: that? A couple
1: of
0: the teams played each other, and one of them lost, and one of them won. And then the ones that lose, they have to go home. And then the ones that win, they just keep playing until they get right down to the championship round, which will be this weekend.
1: All right.
2: I don't catch who won, though.
1: Exactly.
0: Who's... Yeah, exactly. It's hard to keep up, ain't it?
1: All right, well, in the meantime, MLB is a little easier. to understand. The Twins beat the Rangers yesterday 12-2. Not a good look for them. Astros managed to geek one out 4-2 against Detroit.
2: They get one out of every about 4 or 5, I guess.
1: Braves and Giants, rain delay. Right after that thing happened where the MLB was punishing them for being Christians, they said you're disrespecting the LGBT.
2: The Lord sent rain down to wash them clean of their sins.
1: These people wrote biblical quotes on their hat. That's demonic, said the left.
2: No.
1: They're dead serious about it, too,
2: yeah,
1: dude.
2: They're dead serious.
1: They're not even kidding. That boy, baseball. MLB is really taking a gamble here, thinking Christians are going to tolerate. Who do you think cares more about baseball? Average middle American Christians or the gay community?
2: Well, I'd hate to speculate.
0: I think they did change the name of it, though. They don't call it MLB anymore.
1: What do they call it now?
0: It's MLBTQ+.
1: Oh, yeah.
0: You got to have the T's and the Q's in there, or ain't nobody want to come to the game anymore.
1: I thought it was called MMIW2SLGBTQQIA+.
0: Well, they didn't want to steal that.
1: Sure.
0: Yeah, obviously. I mean, whoever came up with that one, they're proud of it.
1: Boomer Esiason, you care about this guy, Mr. O?
0: Don't care about I know who he is. What'd he do?
1: NFL legend and New York talk radio host has his way of explaining things. He is demanding the New York Knicks go visit 1600 Pennsylvania Avenue. He said, do it for America. Go to the White House. Visit Trump. Respect the office.
2: I don't think they should demand it of them. If you're invited, you can go or choose not to go.
1: I haven't quite looked too deeply into this, but it sounds like they don't want to go because they're NBA players.
2: Probably.
1: They don't like Trump. Hey, going back to the World Cup for a minute, one Polymarket gambler lost $4.2 million on World Cup bets in under 24 hours.
2: Wow. He really thought he knew what he was doing, huh?
1: How about that?
2: Dumbass.
1: Argentinian and Algerian fans broke out in a massive melee in New York City's famed Times Square.
2: Well, it is New York.
1: This was ahead of the World Cup game. They went out there before the World Cup game and got into fights in the streets.
2: Well, they talked about that after the Knicks won the championship, too. They said that night, New Yorkers poured out into the streets, set buses on fire, did all kinds, you know, thousands, hundreds, tens of thousands of dollars worth of damage. And then, later on in the evening, the Knicks won the championship.
1: Yeah.
2: Get it? Because they go ahead and tear it up first.
1: Yeah, I thought it was good. Yeah,
2: never mind.
1: Fans of Iran's national soccer team turned on each other in the World Cup stands as supporters of the Mullah regime attacked those who opposed tyranny. That was a thing that actually happened in L.A. And then an Iranian soccer star, Mohammed Mahebi, because of course his name's Mohammed, fired a finger gunshot.
2: Uh-oh.
1: Following a goal against New Zealand. And that's created, people are very offended by this. Iran player scores and immediately does finger gun shooting celebration. The World Cup's mad about it. Don't make me defend Iran.
2: Please don't.
1: Come on, who cares?
2: When is the Pride game?
1: I don't think there is one.
2: No, you mentioned this before. Oh, come on. I know it's in here somewhere.
1: Pride World Cup?
2: Pride match World Cup is supposed to be.
1: Oh, it's the same day as Iran and Egypt. Yeah.
2: It is the game. That's the game. The Iran versus Egypt.
1: Seattle World Cup.
2: That's not until next Friday. How long is this World Cup going on? That's a week from this Friday.
1: Well, the Iranian men's soccer team has been told to go back to Mexico and stay there.
0: Yeah, they ran into, San Francisco real quick, played a game, and then were told to get right back to Mexico. Get out of America.
1: Isn't that something? I love that. Make them go chill out. Good.
2: Well, do you think maybe they told them to get out because they're expecting trouble?
1: Yeah, well, I think it's just because it's Iran. They're like, you can come play the game, but you can't go to the restaurants. You can't.
0: Yeah, don't be starting to, like America or nothing like that. That's going to damage Hate America Day.
1: You wanted to enjoy Walmart?
2: When is Hate America Day?
1: Iran, I think it's every day.
0: It's every day. Yeah.
1: Well, technically, I think the celebration you're talking about is called Death to America Day.
0: That's probably the one.
1: Yeah, also referred to as Death to the Jews Day. Boy, they love that down there, man.
0: Oh, yeah, don't you know that? By the way, you asked earlier who won, who lost, all that kind of stuff. So I've been, busting my ass trying to figure out who got lost. Ole Miss have been eliminated from the Men's World Series. Right? And Troy have been eliminated. And now Alabama was eliminated, and then Georgia beat Texas yesterday, and that means Texas eliminated. So the team that eliminated Alabama now got eliminated by Georgia.
1: And what do the Muslims think of this?
2: They said, game on.
1: I think we all agree, even when it comes to college baseball, there's nothing more important than what our Muslim refugees think.
2: That's all we care about.
1: Nothing matters more.

0: Robert Halpern, Fox News.
1: U.S. Park Police also report there have been at least 10 arrests for vandalism at the reflecting pool just this weekend alone. Plenty of people will be honoring their dads with gifts today as Father's Day spending hits a record high.
2: Father's Day didn't become a national holiday in the U.S. until 1972, but it's been celebrated since the early 20th century. It's marked on the third Sunday in June, and this year we're spending more than ever on Dad's Big Day. The National Retail Federation says Father's Day spending is expected to reach a record $27.9 billion this year, up from last year's record of $24 billion. They say consumers are expected to spend $226, up from last year's $199. The most popular gifts? Greeting cards, clothing, a special outing, and gift cards. Tanya J. Powers, Fox News.
1: I'm Deborah Valentine. This is Fox News.
3: 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And before we get started today, just a few things to note. This has been a year of amazing, a year of possible. And the American Advertising Federation Houston, multiple District 10 and National Club Achievement Awards, and so, so much more. It is no secret that a great organization does amazing things in its city and in its industry because of the people behind the organization. Well, the American Advertising Federation Houston is a great example of the best stepping up to the plate and doing the things that matter, that are intentional and create change and good things happening. So, shout out to a whole bunch of people right now. I want you to listen to these names. Patty Eldridge is our continuing executive director, the keeper of the stuff, the keeper of the answers, and the doer for our organization at the very top of this beautiful organization. Patty, you are amazing and so well loved and respected here in Houston with the American Advertising Federation. And in D10 too, by the way, Patty. Our president, BJ Gurgis. Our secretary, Moses Robles. Our treasurer and immediate past president is John Deltato. Our president's council representative, Kay Krennick. Our directors, Brian Bearden, Rebecca Burley, Loida Casares, our Ad 2 liaison, our creative chair from Lopez Negrete Communications, Arturo Colon, Sorcia Gordon is our programs chair, David Law is the American Advertising Awards co-chair, Kelly Robinson is our communications chair, Robin Wright Harris, our student conference co-chair, our Ad 2 president is Cameron Newhouse, our advisors, Joe Fournay, Dr. Larry Kelly, Candy Pittman, and Alvin Wright. Yeah, that's a lot of names. But you see, these people really do care about what we do here in Houston, what the organization is all about. These are the people that move things forward and grow this organization. And it has grown over the past several years in a big time way because of these people. So, like I said before, if you don't know them, get to know them because they're really, really great people to know in our industry, in our organization, and in our community. And the thank yous don't stop there because we have a whole bunch of corporate and online sponsors from Gilbreth Communications, Mosher Media, Love Advertising, Upstream Marketing, Lopez Negrete, Carlberg, Longron, Crispin, Presidio Wealth Partners, Innovative Environments, Nathan Lindstrom Photographers, For the One Studios, Avail Media, CCR, The Houston Chronicle, Clear Channel Outdoor. That is what it takes to support an organization, any organization. And when you have the tremendous

0: 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And that is what is happening here in Houston for the American Advertising Federation. 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That there are more and more and more and more things going on, a collaborative effort here in Houston with all of the great trade orgs in Houston, and of course, American Advertising Federation Houston being part of that incredible group of people. So now it's time to engage and network with your industry peers. Here are a couple of things to share with you as we get this morning's radio program rolling from the American Advertising Federation Houston. Here's something you might be interested in doing. It's a volunteer position with the American Advertising Federation Houston, looking for a communications volunteer for social, email, and copywriting. Role offers an excellent opportunity for individuals interested in content marketing, social media management, and creative advertising to gain professional experience while supporting Houston's creative industry. That sounds like a pretty good deal. The volunteer will work within a team to enhance the chapter's visibility through social media, email campaigns, blog content, especially in preparation for the upcoming American Advertising Awards. You want to find out more? Go to the website and check it out. You could be part of AAF Houston as a communications volunteer. Once again, this has been an incredible start to a year for the American Advertising Federation here in Houston. 2026 has launched some big awards and accolades from the American Advertising Federation District 10. And here's the headline. AAF Houston wins big at Advention, which we just had in Dallas-Fort Worth area. AAF Houston brought home 5 Club Achievement Awards for programs, for club operations, for public service, for membership development, for communications, for cornerstone initiatives, and events. But wait, there's more. Our very own Candy Pittman has been selected governor of District 10 for 2026-2027. Way to lead, Candy. Congratulations. For Future Stars Rising, how about the University of Houston earning second place in the National Student Advertising Competition? In Creative Excellence, Lopez Negrete took home the Best of Show at the American Advertising Awards. Celebrating Impact, how about this? Congratulations to our AAF 10th District Mosaic Award honorees. They are Sue De Lopez, Visit San Antonio, Lopez Negrete Communications, Next Step Community Solutions, Francisco Rojas of the Longview ISD, Marie Dale at Spectrum Reach, all part of District 10 for the American Advertising Federation. And a special shout out to Mosaic Champions. Guess what? Alex Lopez Negrete and Delaney Wade. From leadership to creativity to community impact, the American Advertising Federation Houston continues to raise the bar, and we couldn't be prouder of all of the great things that have gone on here. This is what happens in Houston with the American Advertising Federation, and we are so happy to be able to share the good news with you today. Okay, here we go. We are coming off AdMerica 2026. It was in our backyard. Well, almost. The national conference was at the Hilton Austin, right in the heart of D10. 4 days of speakers, the American Advertising Awards Gala, the National Student Advertising Competition, and the kind of grassroots network energy you can only get in a room with 800-plus American Advertising Federation members. Hope you were there. If you missed it, plan to be there next year, because it's going to be great once again. But that was a big deal here as we entered into a summer of 2026. And coming back from that event are District 2026 stars from Houston, Alex Lopez Negrete, the 2026 District Mosaic Champion, Delaney Moreno, 2026 District Rising Mosaic Star, Loida Casares, a 2026 District 10 Mosaic Star, Lopez Negrete Communications, bringing home a 2026 D10 Mosaic Award in Advertising. AAF Houston bringing home multiple District 10 Club Achievement Awards and some national awards, too. Our very own Susan Saraj Altenlo was recognized as an AAF Houston Living Legend, a career achievement honor recognizing sustained impact on our industry and our club. So, AdMerica for Houston, that was a pretty big deal. What a great, great, great get-together in Austin. Again, if you missed it, plan on attending next year because it's going to be even bigger and better. Hey, coming up in September, the American Advertising Federation Houston Night of Diversity Awards. That'll be on September the 10th. You can find out more about that on the website, aaf-houston.net. The AAF District 10 Summit Conference, save the date, is October the 9th and the 10th. That's going to be fun, too. So the American Advertising Federation is made up of amazing people. One of those folks is Sonny Villarreal, who's been a big part of the American Advertising Federation Houston for so many years. And he has a brand new company. It's called Brand Humans. We're going to find out more about that company and a little bit more about Sonny right now. Take a listen. But what you're doing right now with Brand Humans is important because it needs to happen now, and it is happening now. And I'll go backwards a long time ago. I have known you for so many years. You bring such a beautiful spirit to our industry, of course, as you've done that for so many years, but just to life in general. You have this upbeat, beautiful, positive attitude about stuff and what can be, what can be. I talked about the North Star that you had talked about so many times in board meetings. It was like, yeah, I get that. That is who you are. So the fact that Brand Humans is growing and happening right now is appropriate, timely, and I'm so happy. Oh. And congratulations, man.
1: Thanks, Ray. Man, those are really strong words. Thank you. I appreciate it. And yes, we've known each other for a long time, and to hear that from you is, that means a lot. It really does. I think a lot of people say nice things, and every now and then you hear those words that just really resonate. You know they come from an honest, sincere place, and that's always been you. So that's, wow. Thank you. Thank you.
0: Where did you come from with this beautiful attitude? I mean, how did you, we are products of growing up and experience and stuff. Where did you get this? Is this something you were born with?
1: It's my mother's fault. I think you can blame my mom for that one. I think my father is a risk taker. He's a big thinker. He's a big idea guy. And then my mother is, I call her like the, she's a very natural MC. She walks into a room and she is the master of ceremonies by default. And I say that because she walks in and all bets are off. She will become your best friend, your confidant for that hour that she's with you in that room. And it's really, I think, to see that growing up and to see the chameleon that is my mother. And by the way, former radio DJ.
0: Wow, really?
1: Yeah, she was actually a DJ in South Texas with Thomas Hayden Church, who went on to be nominated for Oscar. Yeah, so
0: I know who you're talking about. Yeah, yeah, for Frasier, right?
1: Wings.
0: Wings.
1: Yeah, was Joe the Mechanic. He was Joe the Mechanic.
0: I love that movie.
1: About Thomas Hayden Church. I'm actually a big fan of his. But my mother graduated high school with him, and they were in the entertainment biz together, working in radio. Like, what a small world. And he went on to do crazy things in Hollywood. But I think my mom was in that position because of that attitude and that personality that she has. You know, my dad, again, is more behind the scenes, and he is more of the businessman. Mm-hmm. But yeah, when people ask me that question that you posed, I think it's my mom's fault. So you can blame her for all of this.
0: Well, I think a lot of moms can be blamed for that kind of stuff. They're very inspirational people, right?
1: No, she is for sure. Wow. They are, and she is for me for sure.
0: You know, you have been in this market, in this industry for such a long time. Your background is pedigree as well, too. I mean, you have a degree in psychology. Wow, from Harvard. You know, to me, that kind of sums it all up. Okay, degree in psychology, advertising and marketing. Yep, that's a great fit.
1: It translates. People don't realize that there's a direct correlation between that type of study and that field and what we do as marketers. And I think surface level, it may not make sense, but once you really think about it, yeah. it actually works really well to understand intrinsic motivators and why people do what they do beyond just the economy or inflation. That's certainly, you know, a consideration, but why do people innately do what they do? Yeah. And everyone is different.
0: Yeah. I as an advertiser, it would be like, wow, he really gets this stuff. He's just not into numbers and all that kind of great stuff and creative. He's into the psychology of advertising.
1: Yeah.
0: That's, I don't think a lot of people are out there. Do you think, I think you're one of top upper echelon people who are doing that kind of stuff.
1: Thank you, Ray.
0: What do you think?
1: I think to an extent, I think we live in a world of absolute information. Uh-huh. You know, back in the day, we couldn't have a immediate review of a restaurant without digging and going through this and that. And now we can know anything we want at the press of a button.
0: Yeah.
1: Right? That really. So we do live in a world where everything is readily available. So I do think there's a lot of information, insights, knowledge, education that's readily available for folks. I mean, I don't know what the exact stat is, but mm-hmm. the vast majority of folks, millennials and Gen Zers, are getting their news from social media and yeah. not traditional news as you and I know it. So things are shifting. There's no doubt about it, but folks are getting information. And I think they are knowledgeable about marketing, about brands, about trends, the whole nine yards. But I think in my case, I've always been very, very innately interested in people, who people are, why they are, what they are. And when you think about the Hispanic market in the U.S., when you think about the general market, which is a term I absolutely hate, when you think of total market, when you think of all these segments and markets, they operate differently because we're all human beings and we come from different places. Wouldn't it be nice to know what motivates us and why?
0: Hence the name Brand Humans. Have you always been that way? Is that something you discovered one day, or have you always been in that mindset?
1: You know, I think everything happens for a reason in this life. And when you have gone through the chapters of your career, you learn a lot about a lot. And in my experience, I've learned the traditional agency industry. I've learned the energy industry. I've learned international business. I've really been exposed to some interesting things. And you arrive to a point in life where you really have to figure out, do I need to continue this or do I need to create something? And for me, I think Brand Humans was a culmination of all the learnings, all the figures, all the leaders, the mentor, all the people who taught me and allowed me into those rooms and onto those boards and gave me that proverbial seat at the table so that I can learn how I wanted to operate as a marketer. And now that I'm at this point in my career, I felt, yeah, it's time to make that leap. It's time to create what I see the future of advertising as, not what we have seen it as over the past decades. I love Mad Men. I love the idea of Madison Avenue. I love the big agency. I love all of that. But the reality is things are changing. And so if I have a strong opinion on what the future is for advertising, I want to jump at it. I want to jump at it. And I want to make my idea of what the agency could be a reality.
0: The company is called Brand Humans, and inspired humans, inspiring work. I love that. Advertising reimagined is another phrase to it. I want to read something as a descriptive of about the agency. Brand Humans is a full-service creative agency built on a revolutionary premise. 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We deliver strategy, creative ideation, social media, media planning, buying, and so on and so forth. But I really love the way you have approached it. It's a full-service creative agency based on respecting your team and your clients' humanity. Explain that.
1: It's interesting because it's so basic and it's so fundamental what we're trying to say with respecting our team and our clients' humanity. That should be a baseline expectation. It shouldn't be about the dollars or the hours or the number of clients, or it should really be about the relationships. We are in a people business after all. And so for us, if we're taking care of our team, if we're taking care of our clients, which, by the way, we call them partners. We don't like clients.
2: Yeah.
1: And 91% of clients do not like to be called clients. They prefer partners. So we call them partners. And that's important because we are people. We work with each other every day. Wouldn't it be nice to enjoy the people that we work with? And so it's not just respecting the humanity, but you have to double click on that and ask, well, what does that mean? How do you respect someone's humanity? They're copywriters, they're art directors, they're account folks. And how do you respect their humanity? It's pretty simple. It's autonomy. It's flexibility. It's the idea of allowing folks to do what they do, right? And so there's all kinds of data points to support this, and we have them listed on our website, but 77% of ad agency professionals are burnt out. That's more than three quarters of advertising professionals. That's nuts. It's really pretty bonkers. And so if you think about that, what's the missing link? What is missing? What is the ingredient that you can add to that mix to turn that around? Is it culture? Is it, for us, it's autonomy and it's flexibility. We have a really nicely curated team of 8 core team members here in Houston, and we have a global network of 53. And so what that does is that allows us this flexibility to activate who we need when we need them, depending on the client, depending on the project, depending on what exactly we need in that moment in time. And so it's given us this really nice customization of sorts. So we can really, again, curate the team for any particular client. And so, yeah, and we have kids who have soccer practice. We have piano recitals. We have dinner with family. We have things that are important. Those are very human needs. And I think when you are head down in the work, in the traditional ways of working, agency or anywhere else, you kind of forget, you lose sight of those things that are important. And that's what I mean by losing the humanity in what we do. You start to lose focus and you let that one dinner that was missed become 4 dinners that were missed. It may have just been 1 soccer practice that you couldn't take your son to, but then that becomes 6 over the course of the next few months. Those allowances, they accumulate and they add up. And so wouldn't it be nice if we entrusted our team to do the work that we know they can do? Wouldn't it be nice if they had a deadline and they knew that they had to flex their muscles and do what they love to do on their terms, on their time? I'm a musician and I work midnight to 2 a.m. sometimes because that's when I feel free and creative. That's when the kids are down and I feel very active at those hours. Those are not business hours, not for any company anyway. But for us, yeah, you want to work at midnight? Go for it. You want to work at 4 in the morning? Love it. I'll be up. Call me. And so I think just that flexibility and the autonomy of letting folks do what they love to do, it's not just a matter of how we work, but it's a matter of quality. You can tell in the output that there was attention and love and passion behind the work. And you can't necessarily do that when you have folks in a box for 1 hour, needing to create an idea in those 60 minutes. So we've looked at it in a radical way, and we've kind of flipped the switch here, and we thought, okay, what if we were to start with the people? What if we were to start with our basic human needs and then work from there? As Simon Sinek says, what if we start from why we're doing this and then go from there?
0: Wow. That is a dramatic change. You know, we changed things up with COVID. Obviously, things changed a little bit there. And they became more human-centric, I think, as allowing an organization, allowing humans to be humans and do things.
1: You did.
0: I think from a partnership standpoint, I think your philosophy is great because if you're working with a partner or a client or whatever you want to say, I think they would respect that. Like this, these people not only care about the product we're trying to take care and put out there and make it successful, but they care about themselves. I think that's a big deal. What do you say to that?
1: You know, clients care about these values more than we think and more than I even thought. There's a crazy stat that 69% of clients switch agencies because of values and culture. We are at this very interesting inflection point where we are seeing 30-somethings and 40-somethings in politics take those roles, those tenured roles of the older folks, the old guard, if you will. And it's really interesting because now you've got these folks who have social media as a platform, and they are decision makers. They are going to craft policy for all Americans moving forward. And this is not a political statement. That idea translates to the boardroom and to these brands where you've got younger and younger folks who have a different set of values. And so again, they want to be home with their families. They want to be home for dinner. They want to make sure to make the recitals. Very human things for sure.
0: Yeah.
1: And when you have a client who understands that and who buys into that philosophy or that ideology, it makes it easier for a new agency with this radical idea to align themselves to that. And so I've been surprised at how many clients and prospective clients have told me, wow, we've been trying to figure out how to do this thing, this flexibility thing. We've been trying to figure out how to do these perks. And I have to stop them and say, they're not perks. They're fundamental. It's the way in which we work. It's a baseline expectation for brand humans, and it could be for your brand too, but that's up to you.
0: Wow. Okay. We're fundamentally different. You talked about the advertising industry is at an inflection point and changing, but are the agencies seeing that now?
1: I think we are at a point where there is a shift happening. There's a change happening, and those that don't realize the change, those that don't jump on that bandwagon now and figure out who they are and why they are going to be left behind.
0: Mm-hmm.
1: And I don't mean that harshly. It's like everything else. With technology as ever evolving as it is, we have tools that we never dreamt of.
0: Yeah.
1: And so if we don't adapt as agencies, as marketers, we're going to miss the boat and we're going to be left behind. And that scares me, frankly, as a marketer. I've seen the last few decades, and I think I have an idea of where the next few decades are going. And that's what this whole creation is about. I think that rather than look at the industry and the brands, think about the people who are creating the work.
0: Yeah.
1: Think about the folks who are going to be writing the copy and shooting the spots and the influencers. That's a whole nother topic, but there's a whole ecosystem. And if you start with the people and you work your way out, then you start with a very fundamental place that's healthy, it's productive, it's profitable, and that has a business case to it. So it's not a matter of, well, you know, we can't give those perks, quote unquote, to our employees because they're not perks.
0: No.
1: The ways in which you work.
0: No.
1: Respect the humanity.
0: Their respect.
1: Yes.
0: It's respect.
1: Again, radical idea, I know, but I feel like to an extent it's been lost in many, many companies and many industries, frankly. So it is refreshing when you hear a client or a brand manager, in our case, our partners, who tell us, this makes sense. How is this not a thing? Why are we still expected to be at the office until, you know, the late evenings? And this is partner clients telling me this, not agencies. So if you rethink the expectations, and if you really think about what you want your agency to be, what you want your brand to be, yes, we have the power to make things different. But it's that leap that's really uncomfortable, and it's a bit terrifying at times. But when you put the human aspect of it first, it's really not that difficult.
0: You seem to be someone who is obviously inspired, but it's not cautiously inspired because you are so inspired about things you do in life in general and in advertising as well, too. So this is something that just didn't happen overnight. You've been thinking about this. And now it's happening. And I think it's really important for folks to understand from a generational standpoint, to attract great people and to attract great clients and partners, you have to all be on the same page with stuff.
1: Yes.
0: And you're not going to find people who want to be a part of this whole thing unless you're doing the same thing. So
1: exactly.
0: You've assembled a team of people who are like-minded, and was that an easy thing to do, or how did you go about doing that?
1: That's a really interesting question because it does take time. These things do not happen overnight. When we created the Brand Humans team, we really had to think deeply about who is going to represent Brand Humans out in the community, out in the industry? What do they look like? What do they sound like? You know, what do they buy into? And over the course of my career, I've been so lucky to meet some fantastic people, not just in Houston, but in New York, in LA, in the Middle East, in Europe, in, you know, South America. There are incredibly talented people everywhere. And fortunately for us, those talented people are at a life stage. They're at a place in their lives where certain things matter more than they did as they were coming up in this industry. And most of them are millennials. Some are Gen Z, but we have a lot of millennials. And 74% of millennials want to work for a company that offers work-life balance. Mm-hmm. That's, again, 3/4 of folks who are doing the work. And so as I've gone through my career and identified people I really enjoy working with, wouldn't it be cool if one day we had the chance to do something together? That is what Brand Humans is. It's a collection of folks who I have worked with, folks who they have worked with, and it's a beautiful spider web of all of these connected dots mm-hmm. who trust each other, who love each other's work, who admire each other, and now we're allowed to cross paths intentionally and create work on our terms. Wow. And we don't have to be in the same office space to do it. Isn't that bonkers? To have a project where I can collaborate with people all over the world virtually and create best-in-class work because that is who and what we come from. It's a pretty remarkable idea, even when I stopped to think about it, but that was the basis of Brand Humans. How do we bring best-in-class resources from all over the place that we know and trust to build really inspiring work? And you can only do that if you have inspired humans.
0: Wow. We're going someplace we've never been before. I love this. You know, you're calling it a post-pandemic recalibration. You know, we made a lot of adjustments after the pandemic during COVID and post-COVID and everything. But it seems like it gave us a nudge, gave you a nudge to say, you know what? We got to change things up a little bit here. We got to make this more human-centric for people. And that's what you've done. And that's what's happening. The generational leadership transition as well, I think, is an important part of what you're talking about. And you mentioned that before, but let's go into a little bit more of that generational leadership transition as well.
1: Yeah, I mean, it's all over the place. And you know, we can name names, but you look at New York. Mm-hmm. New York has a 30-something-year-old mayor. Who would have ever thought, right? You've got someone in Texas here who is going to be challenging folks for the Senate seat. And I mean, there are all kinds of great examples, but as it pertains to business and advertising, we're seeing the same thing. These CMOs, some of these CEOs from smaller shops, they're in their 30s and 40s. Mm-hmm. And so, again, you have to acknowledge the data. The data is we are seeing younger decision makers who come with a different set of values. What are those values? Great. How do we tap into that? Is it aligned with Brand Humans? And I will say, we're not going to be the agency for everyone. That is crystal clear. But for those brands and those clients who understand and who believe that the next chapter of creative is going to be different, mm-hmm. it's going to be produced and ideated differently, we may be the agency for them. If they respect their team as we do ours, and if there is a mutual respect between client and agency, then we might have something.
0: Well, I think you do. I think you do. And I think
1: it's to think so.
0: Timing is right and everything. It's so great you're back here in Houston, too. Houston is an interesting market. Houston has a tremendous amount of people in it. And you know, great agencies are here as well, too, and great people are here.
1: Of course.
0: But you're tapping a global resource of people to help bring up the creative level of the stuff that is coming out of Houston.
1: Absolutely.
0: You don't necessarily brand Brand Humans as Houston-centric. It's more of a global brand, would you say?
1: I would say that we are a global brand. We're a clearly global collective, but we're proudly based in Houston, and proudly being the key word there. It's not that we are just centrally located. That's not it. Geographically, that does help for business, but at the end of the day, we are proudly Houston-based, and we have assembled our core team that was brought up in this industry in Houston. Yeah. I mean, we have award-winning creatives. We have some World Series worthy creative campaigns. We have all kinds of really fun stuff that people know and love here in Houston. And a lot of that was done by folks on our team. And so it's not about us. It's about our clients, about our people. But I'm really proud of the work that our team has put out. And so knowing where we come from, again, looking forward to the next few decades, how do we flex our muscles with the tools, with the technologies that we have to benefit our clients and ultimately put a spotlight back on Houston? Houston has incredible creative folks, incredible. And there's no need to go to Austin or LA or New York. If you do, great. Love those cities. But Houston is equally great. It really is. It's diverse. You've got the arts. You've got economy. You've got industry. It's a beautifully diverse city in many ways. And I think that's reflected in the folks who have come to Brand Humans to, again, do what they do best.
0: That is powerful. Agencies, not only in Houston, but around the country, around the world, seem to be fighting this AI thing these days. And you're not fighting that. What you're doing is you've taken it back to the human aspect of what an agency should be. It's like, yeah, you know, AI is out there. AI is something to acknowledge and use and take advantage of when you're able to. But what you've done with this agency, you just might as well wipe AI off the face of the map and say, you know, it's not about that. It's not about fighting that trend. It's about putting great people together to allow them to do their job. Is that true?
1: When you have folks who are, again, at a certain life stage, they're going to have a propensity to understand and embrace AI. AI will never replace humans.
0: Oh.
1: Right? And it pulls from data that humans have created. So it's a funny dynamic that I think humans have with AI. But if we as marketers, as creatives, if we can use AI as the thought partner that it should be, it is an invaluable tool. My mentor gifted me with a book a good while back, almost 2 years ago, called The AI Driven Leader. And that book changed my life. I'm not here to promote the book, but wow, it was one of those reads where you say, no way, this can't be true.
0: Mm-hmm.
1: Can this really happen? So if I prompt it to do this, wow, it will give me this. And people say, well, yeah, but what if I don't know how to prompt it? Then ask it to interview you.
0: Yeah.
1: And you will create the prompt to give it. There's endless ways to use AI. And again, it doesn't take the place of a human, certainly not a creative or a writer. No. Or a videographer, but there are ways in which to use it that massively benefit agencies. Yeah. And we're seeing it across the industry. Some are slower to adopt than others, but we are seeing that adoption of it. Clients are a bit uncomfortable at times, depending on the brand and the company, but if used as a thought partner, it is dangerously, dangerously beneficial. It is so good if you know how to use it.
0: I think you know the answer to this question. You're a great leader. Do you feel that way as well? Do you feel like a great leader of people?
1: Oh, man. That's a tough question. One, I don't know if that's for me to answer. But two, I'll give you how I see org charts. I think that might help answer the question. I think we are accustomed to org charts where you've got the leader at the top, and then you've got the directors under that, and you've got managers under that, and so on and so forth. I'd like to think that I am the leader that is on a horizontal org chart, where I am at the forefront, taking the front lines unapologetically for my team, who can either learn from what I do at the front or be inspired by what I do at the front. But I want to be on the front lines, taking the hit for the team, leading the team, putting my experience to good use. I struggle with the vertical, you know, the hierarchical idea of an org chart. There are so many types of leaders. I'd like to think I'm a good leader, but I think when you focus on the why, when you start with the interpersonal parts of relationships and of teams, I think that is the focus. And if you're taking care of one another, if you're asking about, you know, how your folks...
0: 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Sonny has a great inspirational story to tell. Share it with a friend if you can. Congrats once again to our AdMerica participants and honorees. Some of our 2026 District 10 stars, Alex Lopez-Negrete, a 2026 District Mosaic Champion. Delaney Moreno, 2026 District Rising Mosaic Star. Loida Caceres, also a 2026 D10 Mosaic Star. Lopez-Negrete Communications, 2026 District 10 Mosaic Awards in Advertising recipient. The American Advertising Federation Houston also took home multiple District 10 Club Achievement Awards and some national awards as well. And congratulations once again to Susan Saraj Altenlow. Susan was recognized as an AAF Houston Living Legend, a career achievement honor recognizing sustained impact on our industry and on our club. This is a great summer to be in Houston, and a great summer to be a part of the American Advertising Federation Houston. Find out more and join the club. A couple of quick reminders, too. The American Advertising Federation Houston Night of Diversity Awards is set for September the 10th. You can find out more on the website, along with the AAF District 10 Summit Conference. Save the date. That is going to be October the 9th through the 10th here in Houston. Once again, congratulations are in order for AAF Houston and a whole bunch of great folks in the American Advertising Federation Houston and in District 10. AAF Houston brought home 5 Club Achievement Awards for programs, for club operations, for public service, for membership development, for communications, cornerstone initiatives, and events. It was a cool event. And boy, did Houston do a superb job of taking home those awards. Well-deserved, of course. Our very own Candy Pittman has been elected as governor of District 10 for the 26-27 term. Congratulations, Candy. Here we go. Future rising stars? Well, how about the University of Houston? Second place in the National Student Advertising Competition. For creative excellence, congrats to Lopez-Negrete, taking home the Best of Show at the American Advertising Awards earlier this year. And celebrating impact, congratulations to our AAF District 10 Mosaic Award honorees, Sue De Lopez, Visit San Antonio, Lopez-Negrete Communications, Next Step Community Solutions, Francisco Rojas, Longview ISD, Marie Dale with Spectrum Reach, and a special shout-out to Mosaic champions Alex Lopez-Negrete and Delaney Wade. From leadership to creativity to community impact, the American Advertising Federation continues to raise the bar. We are so, so very pleased and happy with all of the great stuff going on in Houston. Want to be a part of this great organization? This is a really cool time to get involved. Find out more at aafhouston.net. One more time before we go today, you could be part of the American Advertising Federation Houston. We are looking right now for a communications volunteer for social, email, and copywriting. It's really a great opportunity to get engaged and involved with the American Advertising Federation Houston. An excellent opportunity for content marketing, social media management, creative advertising to gain professional experience while supporting Houston's creative industry. Is that something you can do and you'd love to do? Go to the website, check it out, and let us know. Yeah, I'd like to do that. So before we go today, I want to say thank yous to our board of directors, our roster for 2025-2026. Patty Eldridge remains our amazing executive director. Patty, thank you. Thank you. Thank you. And more thank yous. You're phenomenal. Our president is BJ Gerges. Our secretary is Moses Robles. Our treasurer and past president is John Deltato. The president's council representative for the American Advertising Federation Houston is also a past president, and her name is Kay Krennick. Our directors, Brian Bearden, Rebecca Burley, Loida Caceres, Arturo Colon, Sorcia Gordon, David Law, Kelly Robinson, Robin Wright Harris, our Ad2 president, Cameron Newhouse, our advisors, Joe Fournette, Dr. Larry Kelly, Candy Pittman, me, Ray Shillins, and Alvin Wright, our government relations chair. Wow, lots of great people here. Lots of things going on, as they have been all year long, and we are so pleased that you are listening to this program, the radio program, and that you might find that getting involved with the American Advertising Federation, Houston, would be indeed a good thing, because I can tell you, it would be. So check it out. 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So we thank you for that. So happy that you are a part of what we do in advertising. 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The American Advertising Federation Houston, Ad2 Houston, our friends in District 10. So many good things going on in our world of advertising. And again, an essential part of bringing us together so we can do things and be better at what we do. And that's exactly what happens. We appreciate the fact that you have taken the time at this time of day to join us here. 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Why do I say this? Because an organization that has such high achievers, such successful people, and such wonderful things going on is an organization worth looking into. 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I guarantee it. 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This is the American Advertising Federation Houston. My wish for you is that this is an incredible year, getting the things done that you need to get done, and also having the time to spend for those things that you'd like to do as well. Thank you for being a part of this radio show. So you've heard a little bit more about the folks behind the American Advertising Federation here in Houston and what makes this organization such a wonderful place to be. 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And of course, Admigos, the podcast for Ad2 Houston. 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What a bunch of great people. Love them. Hey, listen, before we go today, I want to take a moment to recognize some great people in our industry. So how do you say thank you and goodbye to advertising greats here in the Houston market? Well, we're going to try that now. First of all, we're going to say thank you, Bill Fogarty, a member of the 2012 class of the Southwest Advertising Hall of Fame. Bill, along with Rich Klein, were co-owners of Houston's FKM agency, a top 50 advertising agency, open for more than 30 years. FKM, the agency of record for national and regional accounts, including Randall's Supermarkets, Shiner Beer, Mission Foods, Chef Boyardee, Popeyes, and so, so much more. Fogarty has been honored with the AAF Silver Medal Award, and at the time was serving as chairman of the Advertising Education Foundation of Houston, AEFH. So near and dear to his heart. And we lost Bill in March. And Bill, thank you for being such a profound example of how to do things right and how to connect our communities with our industry as well. We are going to miss you, my friend. Bill Fogarty, thank you. And another one that hits very close to the American Advertising Federation. On April 10th, AAF Houston, the advertising industry in our world, lost a good friend and leader, Jay Hagans, an inspiration, organizer, a mentor, and most importantly, a gentle giant that touched so many people. If you were a committee member on the American Advertising Federation, a board member, or one of the many people that helped keep AAF Houston growing and going, you were most likely asked by our friend Jay Hagans. Jay's leadership in the American Advertising Federation Houston chapter was unparalleled. He served as president, executive director, keeper of the rules, history, finances, and events for decades. His guidance was crucial to the success of subsequent presidents, including me, boards, and even students, as he was the go-to person for any AAF related question. He knew the answer. And if he didn't know the answer, he knew where to find it. He also served as 10th District Governor from 2015 to 2016. His numerous awards and recognitions, including the AAF District 10 Silver Medal Award, the Sterling Service Award, the Professional Association Manager Certification and Induction into the Southwest Advertising Hall of Fame are a testament to his outstanding contributions and commitment to excellence. But he was so much more than that. Jay truly had a passion for nurturing future talent in our industry. His creation and involvement as vice chairman of AEFH, the Advertising Education Foundation, just like Bill Fogarty. The awards scholarships to deserving students. Since its inception in 2001, AEFH awarded $872,000 through 298 scholarships to students from over 30 universities throughout District 10. Jay's contributions extend beyond the AAF. He served on the boards of various organizations, including the Houston Food Bank and Texas Tech's University College of Media and Communications National Board. Wow. We will miss you, my friend, Jay Hagans, every day. But you know what? Your legacy lives on. Jay, we say thank you, thank you, thank you for everything that you've done. A life well lived, my friend. And wow, here's another name to add to that list of folks we've lost. Lou Congelio, writer, creative director, but so much more. For over 40 years, Lou was involved in the creation of advertising for some of the most iconic brands in America, including Coca-Cola, Exxon, Six Flags, Polar, Check Free, Scripps Clinic, and Pizza Hut. He's worked as a copywriter, an executive producer, and a creative director for some of the finest ad agencies in Houston, including McCann Erickson, WB Donor, Taylor Brown and Barnhill, and Stan and Lou. His work has won its fair share of praise and awards along the way, culminating with the coveted Silver Medal Award presented by the American Advertising Federation in recognition of his outstanding contributions to advertising. So well deserved. Truth be told, Lou Congelio is one of the most prolific and highly decorated creative talents in the Houston advertising community. Lou established himself as a leader in creating exciting, attention-getting, sales-generating, award-winning advertising that got results, and boy, did it. His client list is a veritable who's who of Fortune 500 companies. During his tenure as program director for the American Advertising Federation, Lou brought to Houston some of the most renowned names in the advertising industry, including creative legends George Lois, Sally Hogshead, Dave Schiff, Luke Sullivan, and Mike Hughes. As chairman of AAF Houston, Lou sought to unite the ad community by making the ad club more relevant and beneficial to its members. As an outgrowth mission sprang Only in Houston, a division of AAF Houston formed to celebrate and promote the creative talent that lives within our city. Still great, Only in Houston. Lou also served on the marketing committee for the Greater Houston Partnership and was executive director of the Just Ask Foundation. Very much engaged in new creative ventures where he was able to tap into his many years of experience and knowledge and apply them to companies and clients in need of a little assistance and a lot of results. And by the way, along the way, if you read one of those Bucky billboards along I-10 or most anywhere in Houston, Lou did that too. That is Lou Congiglio. So connected to our industry, such a vital part of the vibrance and beauty of what we do here in Houston. And Lou, man, you're going to be missed by a whole bunch of folks. Thank you, my friend, for being so good at what you do and being such a beautiful person. We'll miss you. And so we move ahead with confidence, a smile, and a love for our industry. If you are a regular listener, thank you for being here. If you don't know about AAF Houston, go to aaf-houston.net and find out more. This is Ann Speaks Houston, the Addy Award-winning podcast created by Radio Lounge for the American Advertising Federation Houston. 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
2: 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Here's Manny Munoz.
4: I am Manny Munoz. Thank you for tuning in to iHeartRadio's Communities. It is our weekly public affairs show where we try to bring you conversations that'll help you better understand important issues or maybe just some interesting topics. Either way, I do hope you'll stick around for the next half hour. And if you have any comments, questions, or suggestions, please feel free to reach out on Instagram. My handle is at IOD Manny. That's at IODMANNY. Now, let's get on with the show. In the U.S., someone dies from heart disease every 33 seconds. Men higher at risk, yet we are the ones that are less likely to go visit our doctors. Let's talk about it, get a little bit of clarity on this with Dr. Jane Wilcox. She's Associate Chief of Cardiology at Northwestern Medicine Cardiovascular Institute. Dr. Wilcox, I appreciate the time.
5: Well, thanks so much, Manny. It's a pleasure to be with you.
4: Explain to me why men are more likely than women to develop heart disease.
5: Both men and women are at high risk for cardiovascular disease. It is the number one killer of both men and women here in the U.S. and globally. However, men, reasons you mentioned earlier, maybe the reluctance to go see the doctor, but men have a bit of an earlier risk. Heart disease can present earlier than in women, and that's due to several factors, one of which might be the factor S, right? The stubbornness factor of kind of putting our head in the sand and avoiding symptoms. Right? That's not always the case, though. Yeah. Men don't have the benefit of estrogen that women have through their fourth and fifth decade of life. Now, men don't have the hot flashes and everything else that goes along with menopause, but they do, they're at higher risk for atherosclerotic cardiovascular disease, that hardening of the arteries a little bit earlier than women.
4: As someone who's been married for 23 years, I always thought it was the women who were hard-headed, but obviously it is the men as well. I always say, if you can't trust your doctor, who can you trust? And there's a reason why men, I guess, are more at risk because they have that aversion to going and getting yearly checkups and things like that, don't they?
5: Sometimes that's the case, you know, but like you said, that's not always the case. Men also, I will say, you know, tend to carry weight a little bit differently than women. Mm-hmm. So men have this, they carry weight in their bellies and their abdomen, and that's called visceral fat. Mm-hmm. That type of fat that surrounds the organs can be particularly inflammatory, and that can increase the risk for cardiovascular disease.
4: Do genetics play an influence in a man's likelihood of developing heart disease or anybody's likelihood?
5: 100%. So there, you know, it's important to talk, especially, you know, Father's Day is coming up when families get together. It's important that families have these conversations to understand what sort of runs in the family, you know. Do we have grandmas and grandpas and aunts and uncles who have had stents, have had bypass surgery, have had high blood pressure or diabetes? All of those things have a genetic component in addition to a lifestyle component. But if those things run in your family, it's important to talk to your doctor about it because your risk is likely higher than an average risk.
4: And the frightening thing about it, high blood pressure is often called the silent killer, right? Because I think it's what something like 30% of heart attacks, the first symptom is sudden death.
5: Yeah, so it's

0: We are targeting this 120 over 80, definitely less than 130 over 80, even in older populations, because we know that high blood pressure over the life course is really what, like you said, brings out heart attack and stroke. And that's that major risk factor. Blood pressure can also really affect kidneys.
1: Kidneys. Yeah. Go ahead.
0: Yeah. I was going to say, it can really affect the kidneys. It's a reason that people end up with progressive kidney disease and end up needing to be on dialysis from years of untreated blood pressure. So it's definitely a definitely important number to know.
1: You mentioned know your numbers. That's obviously been part of a campaign, I would imagine, because I've heard about it. But that would require regular screenings, regular checkups, and not everybody goes for that yearly physical every year, do they?
0: No, it's something that if you're going to make a commitment to yourself this Father's Day, it's really go to that yearly physical, right? We take our cars in for the oil change and to rotate the tires, but we don't take ourselves in to check our numbers.
1: I have a few more minutes here with Dr. Jane Wilcox. That's an excellent assessment. She's Associate Chief of Cardiology at Northwestern Medicine's Cardiovascular Institute. I hope you don't mind if I get personal for a moment before we go back into some of the symptoms and signs and treatments and everything else. You cared for your dad through years of heart failure that influenced your career in medicine. Talk to me about that.
0: Yeah, thanks, Manny. I think, you know, like most dads on Father's Day, right, my dad was sort of my hero growing up. But then when I was in college, he was diagnosed. He was really, really sick with heart failure. He had acute heart failure, was actually listed for heart transplant for a short period of time, and then ended up actually getting better with medical therapy. And over the next 10 to 15 years, he had improved quality of life, and I finished my training, and now I direct the heart failure and transplant program here at Northwestern. And then he eventually, you know, got worse and ended up needing a heart pump, something called a left ventricular assist device, and that was placed in 2017, and my team here at Northwestern took care of him and got him 5 more years of life. And so it's really... He really has been almost a modern success story, and definitely my motivation for becoming a cardiologist.
1: That's awesome. That story brought a smile to my face. Obviously, lifestyle changes, diet, a lack of exercise can all contribute to not only high blood pressure, but all sorts of other cardiovascular issues, I imagine, right?
0: That's right. We talk about like life's essential eights and knowing our numbers. And so, you know, when we get together on Father's Day, it's talking about our family risk, but then also, you know, talking about, are we exercising? Are we moving most days of the week, 30 minutes and sweating? Are we reducing the sugary intake that we're taking in, reducing our risk for diabetes, eating more fruit or eating more vegetables, leafy greens, these sort of anti-inflammatory foods, not smoking, and getting enough sleep. All of those things sound like, you know, sometimes really hard to achieve, but it really just takes sort of one step toward those things, you know.
1: I always like to mention knowledge is power. nm.org/heart is the website you could go to for more information. nm.org/heart. What role, you mentioned getting a good night's sleep, and that I think that's probably something not enough of us think about, not enough of us make an effort to do. What role does stress play in heart disease?
0: So stress is incredibly important in managing. We do know that high levels of stress can cause heart muscle damage over time. There's actually this relatively rare finding of something called stress cardiomyopathy, where you have an acute stressor and the heart muscle can get acutely worse. Mm-hmm. And if you think about low levels of stress over the course of your lifetime, that actually can lead to high blood pressure, can lead to hardening of the arteries. And so managing stress with things like meditation or yoga or just a good night's sleep in addition to exercise are really, really important. And so that mind-body connection, all of those hormones are very important to keep in mind. And so you should be getting close, at least 7 hours of sleep a night, which sometimes seems hard to do, but that's really the goal.

0: school for most adults.
1: What are the signs of heart disease that you think often get missed?
0: So, you know, I think we're pretty attuned to like, oh, the elephant's crushing my chest,
1: right.
0: There's pain down my left arm, that I need to go to the doctor for, or call 911. But it's really those subtle things. Like I tell patients and family members, really pay attention to what you're able to do, like your exercise capacity. So if you are getting what we call, you know, short of breath, like a little winded more than you used to going upstairs,
1: right.
0: That's not always conditioning. We always think, oh, well, maybe we're getting a little bit older and it's just that's normal.
1: I'm just out of shape.
0: Breath. Yeah, that's not the case. So that needs to be, you need a diagnosis for that.
1: What screenings should men prioritize then, other than just knowing their numbers?
0: So, you know, I think going into your primary care physician or seeing a cardiologist just to get that baseline risk assessment, mm-hmm. because, you know, you may not know your entire family history. You may not know that there are other what we call comorbid conditions like prediabetes or diabetes or other inflammatory conditions that could increase your risk for heart disease. So I think knowing your numbers and then having a shared decision-making conversation with your physician are things that you should prioritize this Father's Day.
1: We're focused on men, obviously, because I guess you established that we're the ones that have harder heads when it comes to going to get checked out. Are there different warning signs, though, seriously, between men and women and the development of heart disease?
0: So that's often, you know, sort of talked about that men and women can present, you know, they present differently. I will say that that can be the case, but women can also just get regular, you know, sort of chest pain. And I see women who are like, oh, well, I have chest pain, but I know that women present differently. So that's probably not my heart. I'm like, oh, no, that's your heart.
1: Yeah, right. So it's in the same spot.
0: Symptoms, right?
1: Yeah.
0: It's in the same spot. And they also can have atypical symptoms. So a lot of times indigestion, right? So, oh, maybe I ate something bad. I'm having belly pain, or maybe this is my gallbladder. That actually can be a sneaky sign or symptom of an active heart attack in women. So that's something to keep in mind.
1: Obviously, the first thing you would do is try to change your diet, work, you know, exercise a little bit more, and try to lose weight, things like that. But it's really easy to treat things like high blood pressure with medicine these days, is it not?
0: It really is. And so I would say that it's not just one thing, right? When we, you know, nothing is ever that simple in life, right?
1: Yeah, unfortunately.
0: So it's a combination of life, right? So it's a combination of lifestyle changes. You know, every 5 to 10 pounds of weight loss can give you maybe close to 5-10 points of blood pressure. So weight loss comes into play, as well as reducing particularly the sodium in our diet. So shopping on the outside of the grocery store and avoiding foods that are high in salt. And then sometimes medication. And medication can be very well tolerated. You know, a lot of patients tell me I'd rather take this pill in addition to the lifestyle medications that I've made or lifestyle modifications that I've made in order to prevent heart attack, stroke, going on dialysis, all of those things. So it's often, you know, a multi-pronged approach.
1: Yeah, steak isn't the same without the salt, right? What are some heart-healthy foods that we might want to increase in our diet while decreasing maybe the ones that are higher in fat or not as good for us?
0: Yeah, that's a great question. So thinking about sort of the food, the pyramid, right, our classical food pyramid, it's really, really focusing on whole grains and leafy green vegetables, you know, avoiding sodium, and then those dietary, those the saturated fats, the atherogenic fried foods, really avoiding those foods, and things like blueberries, fruits, and lean meats. Salmon, chicken, avoid fried foods. You know, I think it's doable. It takes an adjustment.
1: Sure.
0: But those foods can be delicious as well, right?
1: how important is early detection, the impact of the prognosis for not only controlling heart disease, but not dying from it?
0: Yeah. So I think if you know your numbers and you can manage your risk, there, in addition to the lifestyle changes and sometimes medication changes, we're finding that patients are living, you know, people are living so much longer and living so much better, right? Even if you have cardiovascular disease, you know, with the available treatments, we can, you know, really move the needle and have more health, you know, sort of our quality of life.
1: Last thing for you, let me ask the researcher in you, what recent advancements in cardiology or the treatment of high blood pressure, things like that, do you find promising for the future of heart health?
0: So I was, you know, as I reflect back on the, you know, sort of 20 years, what we used to do that was sort of think, you know, gosh, this is a really big novel thing that we're doing, this novel treatment like open heart surgery. Mm-hmm. We now do non-invasively. We do with, you know, valve replacements that are done non-invasively, what we call percutaneously.
1: That's wild.
0: We do, it's why it's just amazing the therapies that we have to offer that are sort of run-of-the-mill, regular, everyday therapies that used to be out of the box. So I think, especially when we think about prevention as well, we are really focused on, you know, getting those numbers early and getting on the therapies, if in addition to the lifestyle changes that I mentioned, you know, to help patients live longer. Well,
1: Father's Day is a great time to remind dads everywhere to know their numbers. nm.org/heart is the website you could go to for more information. nm.org/heart. We've been speaking with Dr. Jane Wilcox, Associate Chief of Cardiology, Northwestern Medicine Cardiovascular Institute. Dr. Wilcox, I appreciate the time. Thanks so much for the information.
0: Thanks, Manny. It was a pleasure to be with you.
1: You're listening to iHeartRadio Communities, our weekly public affairs show. I am Manny Munoz. If you have any thoughts, comments, or questions, please feel free to reach out to me on Instagram. My handle is @IODManny. That's @IODManny. Raising a kid in this day and age is arguably the most difficult it has ever been, whether it's screen time or social media to online bullying. Even AI porn is leading to unhealthy sleep and body image issues, to depression, even suicide. Parenting is hard enough without everything else thrown in. Let's discuss how to navigate it all with Dr. Tiffany Munzer, the lead author of our digital ecosystem policy for the American Academy of Pediatrics. Dr. Munzer, Tiffany, thank you very much for the time.
2: Thank you so much for having me and for covering this topic. It's a delight to be here today.
1: Yeah, it feels like we've moved far beyond just worrying about screen time with our kids at this point. Is that right?
2: Absolutely. You really hit the nail on the head that we now live in a digital world that's more immersive. It's more pervasive, and it's designed to be commodifiable and encourage engagement for long periods of time. And so, just thinking about screen time is not enough to really capture what's going on in our digital world, in our digital ecosystem.
1: So what is the bigger conversation that parents should not only be having with their kids, but should be considering right now? Because you can't keep them away from their screens or technology, but there do have to be some guardrails set up for each family.
2: Absolutely. Yeah. So there are a few things here, and I think one of the key issues is that there are a lot of engagement-based practices in the digital ecosystem, and it can create amplification of negative content. It can sometimes encourage prolonged play through algorithmic recommendations, autoplay, intermittent rewards, friend recommendations, and social quantification metrics. And so that feeling that you're describing, that it's really hard to navigate the digital world, it's because it's designed to keep us wanting to play longer. And yet there are child-centered designs that really center children's autonomy. It helps with it can really create pro-social behavior, and it can help kids learn language and certain content when the actual design of digital media is centering children. And so there are decades of research that essentially find that high quality digital media can contribute to children's well-being in really positive ways, including their language development, social emotional development, and cognitive development. But it does require these guardrails to be in place to respect children's autonomy and to help with those transitions away from digital media.
1: That being said, the benefits of the technology and digital media are different than just taking a 2-year-old or a 7-year-old and plopping them in front of a screen with YouTube Kids all day long.
2: Absolutely, yes. And so one key aspect of the research is that parents and caregivers really matter in this equation. And for young kids especially, who are still need their parents and caregivers to help make meaning of what they're seeing, mm-hmm. it really helps for caregivers to kind of co-view with their kids and help translate that content from the 2D screen into the 3D world. And so it's about starting early and having that interest in whatever your child is viewing and talking about it together. And having those moments can really build that relationship over time, so that when kids are more independent and older, and they might be encountering content online that they need help making sense of, they know that they can go to their trusted caregiver to help them understand it better, to help as a trusted person who can help them make meaning of that content.
1: What do you think is the biggest mistake that parents or caregivers make when they think about kids and screen time?
2: Oh, gosh. What a great question. I think a lot of it is really, right now, I think parents accept a lot of individual blame, and they shoulder a lot of individual responsibility in navigating this digital world. But as you alluded to, if the digital world were built to be more child-centered and family-friendly, including some guardrails like time boundaries that could be set, or things that were built into the system like reminders to say, oh, you've spent already, right, you know, an hour on this content. What are some ways for you to transition off of it? You know, have you had a break to go to the bathroom? Have you checked in with your family recently? You know,
1: right,
2: there could be these like built-in stops, you know, instead of autoplay, there could be these intermittent breaks. Instead of having a lot of intermittent reinforcement, some of the design of content could really cater to occasional reinforcement when it really matters. So I think there's ways to build around to make this a little bit easier for families.
1: Right.
2: And in conjunction with this, Apple just recently released a more child-centered plan to really create some of these build in into their products, you know, time boundaries,
1: right,
2: and to help families around some of this guidance and to just facilitate that communication between caregivers and kids around some of the content of what they're viewing. So I think there's really creative ways to make this happen from a design standpoint.
1: Right. Yeah, I think that's the big deal, right, is the time that we're spending on screens, not just the kids, but quite frankly, the grown-ups as well. A few more minutes here with Dr. Tiffany Munzer, the lead author of the Digital Ecosystem Policy for the American Academy of Pediatrics. In my household, I've got young kids. No electronics during the school week unless you're doing schoolwork, and then on weekends, we have some rules. But what is more important for a parent to focus on, how much time a child spends on their device or what they're actually doing while they're in front of that screen?
2: Yeah, it's both. It's both, right? So I think the amount of time really We want to make sure that kids have opportunities to do things like finish their homework, read some books together as a family, go outside, get the physical activity they need. And so when we think about time, we really are talking about what are the other important things in childhood that we need to preserve the time for? And then digital media can be a part of that equation, but we have to make sure it's not crowding out all of the other important things that kids need to do on a day-to-day. So that is important. Sometimes because of the way that devices are designed, it can prolong our use of them and make it harder to transition away. And so creating set times and boundaries of like when, like you mentioned in your family, you know, these are the times we might anticipate it. This is our plan. And talking together with your child to co-create that, you know, like, oh, it seems like after school, your brain really needs a break. So let's build in some time to get your brain a break,
1: right?
2: By doing some reading together. And then while I'm making dinner, it seems like it might be a better time for you to be able to do some play, like watch a show while I'm cooking dinner in the background or something. And so creating that plan together. And then the content also really matters, like you mentioned. And so finding content that's not overly commercialized, because we know a lot of content now is user generated, but there are these underlying commercial motives that are really trying to either number one, sell and capture data, or number two, sell you a different product, you know? So finding content that's really not commercialized, that doesn't contain violent content or age inappropriate content. And that has a lot of pro-social themes, you know, themes of kindness and understanding other people's perspectives, and can have some learning or academic content attached to it also. And then I think parents and caregivers, they know their kids best, and they also have a good gut instinct about what content they would like their kids to see. And so kind of watching together for a little bit and reviewing that content for a couple minutes, that gut check of, does this make sense for my kid? Does this make sense for our family? Is this something that I would want them to watch? And being really choosy about that time that they're spending on digital media and making sure it is not just entertaining, but it fulfills some sort of other aspect that the families,
1: right,
2: it really aligns to with their values, essentially.
1: And then there comes the point where we transition from what kids are exposed to, children, if you will, are exposed to on their screens, to teenagers and social media and all of the issues that that could bring about, as I mentioned in the open, whether it's some of what they're exposed to on social media or bullying or even AI porn that leads to all of these other issues, including suicide, that we've seen sadly all too often.
2: Yeah, it's really, you know, unfortunately there is harmful content out there, and sometimes the algorithm shows kids some of this content that they might infer that that teen or child might have interest in. And so that really is an important area and regulatory approach in terms of content that we need to be more careful and cautious about for children and teens. And also from a parent perspective and caregiver perspective, because that content is out there, having that open communication between teens and caregivers is really important. And so asking kids in a really curious, open-ended question, like, what is it that you like about it? What kind of content are you seeing? What do you think the algorithm is trying to show you? Mm-hmm. And trying to peel back like some of the underlying motives between what you're seeing on your feed and what who's benefiting from it, you know, who the underlying content creators are or what the algorithm is doing, so that you can have those back and forth conversations, promote digital literacy, and to help interpret, you know, content that they could see that's scary or sexualized or overly commercialized. So really creating that open communication early and often is key.
1: Dr. Tiffany Munzer, lead author of the Digital Ecosystem Policy for the American Academy of Pediatrics. Really appreciate the time and the information. Thanks so much for speaking with us.
2: Thank you so much.
1: I am Manny Munoz. I appreciate you listening to iHeartRadio's Communities this week. As always, if you have any questions, comments, or suggestions, reach out to me on Instagram. My handle is at IODManny. That's at IODManny. And that'll do it for another edition of iHeartRadio's Communities. I'm Manny Munoz. Until next time.
3: 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Here's Manny Munoz.
1: I am Manny Munoz. Thank you for tuning into iHeartRadio's Communities. It is our weekly public affairs show where we try to bring you conversations that'll help you better understand important issues or maybe just some interesting topics. Either way, I do hope you'll stick around for the next half hour. And if you have any comments, questions, or suggestions, please feel free to reach out on Instagram. My handle is at IODManny. That's at IODManny. Now, let's get on with the show. In the U.S., someone dies from heart disease every 33 seconds. Men higher at risk, yet we are the ones that are less likely to go visit our doctors. Let's talk about it, get a little bit of clarity on this with Dr. Jane Wilcox. She's Associate Chief of Cardiology at Northwestern Medicine Cardiovascular Institute. Dr. Wilcox, I appreciate the time.
0: Well, thanks so much, Manny. It's a pleasure to be with you.
1: Explain to me why men are more likely than women to develop heart disease.
0: Both men and women are at high risk for cardiovascular disease. It is the number one killer of both men and women here in the U.S. and globally. However, men, reasons you mentioned earlier, maybe the reluctance to go see the doctor, but men have a bit of an earlier risk. Heart disease can present earlier than in women, and that's due to several factors, one of which might be the factor S, right? The stubbornness factor of kind of putting our head in the sand and avoiding symptoms. Right? That's not always the case, though. Yeah. It's, men don't have the benefit of estrogen that women have with through their fourth and fifth decade of life. Now, men don't have the hot flashes and everything else that goes along with menopause, but they do, they're at higher risk for atherosclerotic cardiovascular disease, that hardening of the arteries a little bit earlier than women.
1: As someone who's been married for 23 years, I always thought it was the women who were hard-headed, but obviously it is the men as well. I always say if you can't trust your doctor, who can you trust? And there's a reason why men, I guess, are more at risk because they have that aversion to going and getting yearly checkups and things like that, don't they?
0: Sometimes that's the case, you know, but like you said, that's not always the case. Men also, I will say, you know, tend to carry weight a little bit differently than women. So men have this, they carry weight in their bellies and their abdomen, and that's called visceral fat. That type of fat that surrounds the organs can be particularly inflammatory, and that can increase the risk for cardiovascular disease.
1: Do genetics play an influence in a man's likelihood of developing heart disease or anybody's likelihood?
0: 100%. So there, you know, it's important to talk, especially, you know, Father's Day is coming up when families get together. It's important that families have these conversations to understand what sort of runs in the family, you know. Do we have grandmas and grandpas and aunts and uncles who have had stents, have had bypass surgery, have had high blood pressure or diabetes? All of those things have a genetic component in addition to a lifestyle component. But if those things run in your family, it's important to talk to your doctor about it because your risk is likely higher than an average risk.
1: And the frightening thing about it, high blood pressure is often called the silent killer, right? Because I think it's what something like 30% of heart attacks, the first symptom is sudden death.
0: Yeah, so it's hypertension, high blood pressure is called the silent killer because you really can't feel high blood pressure. And that's why knowing your numbers, really, I encourage patients to know their numbers because knowledge is really power. And so that 120 over 80, the systolic or the top number should be 120. The bottom number should be 80. And anything higher than that, you really should understand why it's higher. Like, why do you have high blood pressure? And then, you know, talking with your doctor about ways to lower the blood pressure.
1: Does that change what your goal blood pressure is as we age?
0: It does. It does. In general, though, we are targeting this 120 over 80, definitely less than 130 over 80, even in older populations, because we know that high blood pressure over the life course is really what, like you said, brings out heart attack and stroke. And that's that major risk factor. Blood pressure can also really affect kidneys.
1: Kidneys.
0: Yeah.
1: Go ahead.
0: Yeah. Yeah. I was going to say, it can really affect the kidneys. It's a reason that people end up with progressive kidney disease and end up needing to be on dialysis from years of untreated blood pressure. So it's definitely a definitely important number to know.
1: You mentioned know your numbers. That's obviously been part of a campaign, I would imagine, because I've heard about it. But that would require regular screenings, regular checkups, and not everybody goes for that yearly physical every year, do they?
0: No, it's something that if you're going to make a commitment to yourself this Father's Day, it's really go to that yearly physical, right? We take our cars in for the oil change and to rotate the tires, but we don't take ourselves in to check our numbers.
1: I have a few more minutes here with Dr. Jane Wilcox. That's an excellent assessment. She's Associate Chief of Cardiology at Northwestern Medicine's Cardiovascular Institute. I hope you don't mind if I get personal for a moment before we go back into some of the symptoms and signs and treatments and everything else. You cared for your dad through years of heart failure that influenced your career in medicine. Talk to me about that.
0: Yeah, thanks, Manny. I think, you know, like most dads on Father's Day, right, my dad was sort of my hero growing up. But then when I was in college, he was diagnosed. He was really, really sick with heart failure. He had acute heart failure, was actually listed for heart transplant for a short period of time, and then ended up actually getting better with medical therapy. And over the next 10 to 15 years, he had improved quality of life, and I finished my training, and now I direct the heart failure and transplant program here at Northwestern. And then he eventually, you know, got worse and ended up needing a heart pump, something called a left ventricular assist device, and that was placed in 2017, and my team here at Northwestern took care of him and got him 5 more years of life. And so it's really... he really has been almost a modern success story, and definitely my motivation for becoming a cardiologist.
1: That's awesome. That story brought a smile to my face. Obviously, lifestyle changes, diet, a lack of exercise can all contribute to not only high blood pressure, but all sorts of other cardiovascular issues, I imagine, right?
0: That's right. That's right. We talk about like life's essential eights and knowing our numbers. And so, you know, when we get together on Father's Day, it's talking about our family risk, but then also, you know, talking about, are we exercising? Are we moving most days of the week, 30 minutes and sweating? Are we reducing the sugary intake that we're taking in, reducing our risk for diabetes, eating more fruit or eating more vegetables, leafy greens, these sort of anti-inflammatory foods, not smoking, and getting enough sleep. All of those things sound like, you know, sometimes really hard to achieve, but it really just takes sort of one step toward those things, you know.
1: I always like to mention knowledge is power. nm.org/heart is the website you could go to for more information. nm.org/heart. What role, you mentioned getting a good night's sleep, and that I think that's probably something not enough of us think about, not enough of us make an effort to do. What role does stress play in heart disease?
0: So stress is incredibly important in managing. We do know that high levels of stress can cause heart muscle damage over time. There's actually this relatively rare finding of something called stress cardiomyopathy, where you have an acute stressor and the heart muscle can get acutely worse. Mm-hmm. And if you think about low levels of stress over the course of your lifetime, that actually can lead to high blood pressure, can lead to hardening of the arteries. And so managing stress with things like meditation or yoga or just a good night's sleep, in addition to exercise, are really, really important. And so that mind-body connection, all of those hormones are very important to keep in mind. And so you should be getting close, at least 7 hours of sleep a night, which sometimes seems hard to do, but that's really the goal for most adults.
1: What are the signs of heart disease that you think often get missed?
0: So, you know, I think we're pretty attuned to like, oh, the elephant's crushing my chest,
1: right,
0: pain down my left arm, that I need to go to the doctor for, or call 911. But it's really those subtle things. Like I tell patients and family members, really pay attention to what you're able to do, like your exercise capacity. So if you are getting what we call, you know, short of breath, like a little winded more than you used to going upstairs,
1: right,
0: that's not always conditioning. We always think, oh, well, maybe we're getting a little bit older and it's just that's normal.
1: I'm just short out of shape.
0: Of breath, yeah, that's not the case. So that needs to be, you need a diagnosis for that.
1: What screenings should men prioritize then, other than just knowing their numbers?
0: So, you know, I think going into your primary care physician or seeing a cardiologist just to get that baseline risk assessment.
1: Mm-hmm.
0: Because, you know, you may not know your entire family history. You may not know that there are other what we call comorbid conditions like prediabetes or diabetes, or other inflammatory conditions that could increase your risk for heart disease. So I think knowing your numbers and then having a shared decision-making conversation with your physician are things that you should prioritize this Father's Day.
1: We're focused on men, obviously, because I guess you established that we're the ones that have harder heads when it comes to going to get checked out. Are there different warning signs, though, seriously, between men and women and the development of heart disease?
0: So that's often, you know, sort of talked about, that men and women can present, you know, they present differently. I will say that that can be the case, but women can also just get regular, you know, sort of chest pain. And I see women who are like, oh, well, I have chest pain, but I know that women present differently, so that's probably not my heart. I'm like, oh, no, that's your heart.
1: Yeah, right. So it's in the same spot.
0: Symptoms, right?
1: Yeah.
0: It's in the same spot. And they also can have atypical symptoms. So a lot of times indigestion, right? So, oh, maybe I ate something bad. I'm having belly pain, or maybe this is my gallbladder. That actually can be a sneaky sign or symptom of an active heart attack in women. So that's something to keep in mind.
1: Obviously, the first thing you would do is try to change your diet, work, you know, exercise a little bit more, and try to lose weight, things like that. But it's really easy to treat things like high blood pressure with medicine these days, is it not?
0: It really is. And so I would say that it's not just one thing, right? When we, you know, nothing is ever that simple in life, right?
1: Yeah, unfortunately.
0: So it's a combination of life, right? It's unfortunately, yeah. So it's a combination of lifestyle changes. You know, every 5 to 10 pounds of weight loss can give you maybe close to 5-10 points of blood pressure. So weight loss comes into play, as well as reducing particularly the sodium in our diet. So shopping on the outside of the grocery store and avoiding foods that are high in salt. And then sometimes medication. And medication can be very well tolerated. You know, a lot of patients tell me I'd rather take this pill in addition to the lifestyle medications that I've made or lifestyle modifications that I've made in order to prevent heart attack, stroke, going on dialysis, all of those things. So it's often, you know, a multi-pronged approach.
1: Yeah, steak isn't the same without the salt, right? What are some heart-healthy foods that we might want to increase in our diet while decreasing maybe the ones that are higher in fat or not as good for us?
0: Yeah, that's a great question. So thinking about sort of the food, the pyramid, right, our classical food pyramid, it's really, really focusing on whole grains and leafy green vegetables, you know, avoiding sodium, and then the saturated fats, the atherogenic fried foods, really avoiding those foods, and things like blueberries, fruits, and lean meats. Salmon, chicken, avoid fried foods. You know, I think it's doable. It takes an adjustment.
1: Sure.
0: But those foods can be delicious as well, right?
1: How important is early detection, the impact of the prognosis for not only controlling heart disease, but not dying from it?
0: Yeah. So I think if you know your numbers and you can manage your risk, there, in addition to the lifestyle changes and sometimes medication changes, we're finding that patients are living, you know, people are living so much longer and living so much better, right? Even if you have cardiovascular disease, you know, with the available treatments, we can, you know, really move the needle and have more health, you know, sort of our quality of life.
1: Last thing for you, let me ask the researcher in you, what recent advancements in cardiology or the treatment of high blood pressure, things like that, do you find promising for the future of heart health?
0: So I was, you know, as I reflect back on the, you know, sort of 20 years, what we used to do that was sort of think, you know, gosh, this is a really big novel thing that we're doing, this novel treatment like open heart surgery. Mm-hmm. We now do non-invasively. We do with, you know, valve replacements that are done non-invasively, what we call percutaneously.
1: That's wild.
0: We do, it's why it's just amazing the therapies that we have to offer that are sort of run of the mill, regular everyday therapies that used to be out of the box. So I think, especially when we think about prevention as well, we are really focused on, you know, getting those numbers early and getting on the therapies, if in addition to the lifestyle changes that I mentioned, you know, to help patients live longer. Well,
1: Father's Day is a great time to remind dads everywhere to know their numbers. nm.org/heart is the website you could go to for more information, nm.org/heart. We've been speaking with Dr. Jane Wilcox, Associate Chief of Cardiology, Northwestern Medicine Cardiovascular Institute. Dr. Wilcox, I appreciate the time. Thanks so much for the information.
0: Thanks, Manny. It was a pleasure to be with you.
1: You're listening to iHeartRadio Communities, our weekly public affairs show. I am Manny Munoz. If you have any thoughts, comments, or questions, please feel free to reach out to me on Instagram. My handle is @IODManny. That's @IODManny. Raising a kid in this day and age is arguably the most difficult it has ever been, whether it's screen time or social media to online bullying. Even AI porn is leading to unhealthy sleep and body image issues, to depression, even suicide. Parenting is hard enough without everything else thrown in. Let's discuss how to navigate it all with Dr. Tiffany Munzer, the lead author of our digital ecosystem policy for the American Academy of Pediatrics. Dr. Munzer, Tiffany, thank you very much for the time.
4: Thank you so much for having me and for covering this topic. It's a delight to be here today.
1: Yeah, it feels like we've moved far beyond just worrying about screen time with our kids at this point. Is that right?
4: Absolutely. You really hit the nail on the head that we now live in a digital world that's more immersive. It's more pervasive, and it's designed to be commodifiable and encourage engagement for long periods of time. And so, just thinking about screen time is not enough to really capture what's going on in our digital world, in our digital ecosystem.
1: So what is the bigger conversation that parents should not only be having with their kids, but should be considering right now? Because you can't keep them away from their screens or technology, but there do have to be some guardrails set up for each family.
4: Absolutely. Yeah, so there are a few things here, and I think one of the key issues is that there are a lot of engagement-based practices in mm-hmm. the digital ecosystem, and it can create amplification of negative content. It can sometimes encourage prolonged play through algorithmic recommendations, autoplay, intermittent rewards, friend recommendations, and social quantification metrics. And so that feeling that you're describing, that it's really hard to navigate the digital world, it's mm-hmm. because it's designed to keep us wanting to play longer. And yet there are child-centered designs that really center children's autonomy. It helps with, it can really create pro-social behavior, and it can help kids learn language and certain content when the actual design of digital media is centering children. And so there are decades of research that essentially find that high quality digital media can contribute to children's well-being in really positive ways, including their language development, social emotional development, and cognitive development. But it does require these guardrails to be in place to respect children's autonomy and to help with those transitions away from digital media.
1: That being said, the benefits of the technology and digital media are different than just taking a 2-year-old or a 7-year-old and plopping them in front of a screen with YouTube Kids all day long.
4: Absolutely, yes. And so one key aspect of the research is that parents and caregivers really matter in this equation. And for young kids especially, who are still need their parents and caregivers to help make meaning of what they're seeing. Mm-hmm. It really helps for caregivers to kind of co-view with their kids and help translate that content from the 2D screen into the 3D world. And so it's about starting early and having that interest in whatever your child is viewing and talking about it together. And having those moments can really build that relationship over time, so that when kids are more independent and older, and they might be encountering content online that they need help making sense of, they know that they can go to their trusted caregiver to help them understand it better, to help as a trusted person who can help them make meaning of that content.
1: What do you think is the biggest mistake that parents or caregivers make when they think about kids and screen time?
4: Oh, gosh. What a great question. I think a lot of it is really, there's right now, I think parents accept a lot of individual blame, and they shoulder a lot of individual responsibility in navigating this digital world. But as you alluded to, if the digital world were built to be more child-centered and family-friendly, including some guardrails like time boundaries that could be set, or things that were built into the system like reminders to say, oh, you spent already, you know, an hour on this content. What are some ways for you to transition off of it? You know, have you had a break to go to the bathroom? Have you checked in with your family recently? You know, there could be these like built-in stops, you know, instead of autoplay, there could be these intermittent breaks. Instead of having a lot of intermittent reinforcement, some of the design of content could really cater to occasional reinforcement when it really matters. So I think there's ways to build around to make this a little bit easier for families.
1: Right.
4: And in conjunction with this, Apple just recently released a more child-centered plan to really create some of these build in into their products, you know, time boundaries, and to help families around some of this guidance and to just facilitate that communication between caregivers and kids around some of the content of what they're viewing. So I think there's really creative ways to make this happen from a design standpoint.
1: Right. Yeah, I think that's the big deal, right, is the time that we're spending on screens, not just the kids, but quite frankly, the grown-ups as well. A few more minutes here with Dr. Tiffany Munzer, the lead author of the Digital Ecosystem Policy for the American Academy of Pediatrics. In my household, I've got young kids. We no electronics during the school week unless you're doing schoolwork, and then on weekends, we have some rules. But what is more important for a parent to focus on, how much time a child spends on their device or what they're actually doing while they're in front of that screen.
4: Yeah, it's both. It's both, right? So I think the amount of time, really, we want to make sure that kids have opportunities to do things like finish their homework, read some books together as a family, go outside, get the physical activity they need. And so when we think about time, we really are talking about what are the other important things in childhood that we need to preserve the time for? And then digital media can be a part of that equation, but we have to make sure it's not crowding out all of the other important things that kids need to do on a day-to-day. So that is important. Sometimes because of the way that devices are designed, it can prolong our use of them and make it harder to transition away. And so creating set times and boundaries of like when, like you mentioned in your family, you mm-hmm. know, these are the times we might anticipate it. This is our plan. And talking together with your child to co-create that, you know, like, oh, it seems like after school, your brain really needs a break. So let's build in some time to give your brain a break,
1: right?
4: By doing some reading together. And then while I'm making dinner, it seems like it might be a better time for you to be able to do some play, like watch a show while I'm cooking dinner in the background or something. And so creating that plan together. And then the content also really matters, like you mentioned. And so finding content that's not overly commercialized, because we know a lot of content now is user generated, but there are these underlying commercial motives that are really trying to either number one, sell and capture data, or number two, sell you a different product, you know? So finding content that's really not commercialized, that doesn't contain violent content or age inappropriate content. Mm. And that has a lot of pro-social themes, you know, themes of kindness and understanding other people's perspectives, and can have some learning or academic content attached to it also. And then I think parents and caregivers, they know their kids best, and they also have a good gut instinct about what content they would like their kids to see. And so kind of watching together for a little bit and reviewing that content for a couple minutes, that gut check of, does this make sense for my kid? Does this make sense for our family? Is this something that I would want them to watch? And being really choosy about that time that they're spending on digital media and making sure it is not just entertaining, but it fulfills some sort of other aspect that the families,
1: right,
4: it really aligns with their values, essentially.
1: And then there comes the point where we transition from what kids are exposed to, children, if you will, are exposed to on their screens, to teenagers and social media and all of the issues that that could bring about, as I mentioned in the open, whether it's some of what they're exposed to on social media or bullying or even AI porn that leads to all of these other issues, including suicide, that we've seen sadly all too often.
4: Yeah, it's really, you know, unfortunately there is harmful content out there, and sometimes the algorithm shows kids some of this content that they might infer that teen or child might have interest in. And so that really is an important area and regulatory approach in terms of content that we need to be more careful and cautious about for children and teens. And also, from a parent perspective and caregiver perspective, because that content is out there, having that open communication between teens and caregivers is really important. And so asking kids in a really curious, open-ended question, like, what is it that you like about it? What kind of content are you seeing? What do you think the algorithm is trying to show you? Mm-hmm. And trying to peel back like some of the underlying motives between what you're seeing on your feed and who's benefiting from it, you know, who the underlying content creators are or what the algorithm is doing, so that you can have those back and forth conversations, promote digital literacy, and to help interpret, you know, content that they could see that's scary or sexualized or overly commercialized. So really creating that open communication early and often is key.
1: Dr. Tiffany Munzer, lead author of the Digital Ecosystem Policy for the American Academy of Pediatrics. Really appreciate the time and the information. Thanks so much for speaking with us.
4: Thank you so much.
1: I am Manny Munoz. I appreciate you listening to iHeartRadio's Communities this week. As always, if you have any questions, comments, or suggestions, reach out to me on Instagram. My handle is at IODManny. That's at IODManny. And that'll do it.
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7: In Switzerland. I'm Ted Lindner, Fox News. Vice President J.D. Vance in Switzerland for those peace talks with Iran. Fox's Trey Yingst has got the latest for us this morning.
8: High-level diplomatic talks are set to take place today in Switzerland, aimed at solidifying the memorandum of understanding and entering into the next phase of negotiations. Vice President J.D. Vance is joined by special envoys Witkoff and Kushner to move these talks forward. On the American side, Iran's parliament speaker, Mohammad Khalibaf, and the country's foreign minister, Abbas Argachi, will represent the Iranian side. The issue of Lebanon remains a major sticking point. Five Israeli soldiers were killed by Hezbollah in the course of 48 hours over the weekend. The Israelis responded with heavy airstrikes across southern Lebanon. Now, in response, the Iranians claim they are closing the Strait of Hormuz.
7: The U.S. military disputing Iran's claim, saying that the strait remains open. Meanwhile, President Trump threatening to impose tolls on the Strait of Hormuz if a deal is not made. New video released in the fatal stabbing of Texas teen Austin Metcalf. Earlier this month, Carmelo Anthony was sentenced to 35 years in prison. Fox's Sarah Legre has more details for us.
9: We had strict media guidelines inside the courtroom when covering this case, but now that it's all over, this evidence out in the open, we not only have that video, but we're also hearing the 911 calls made shortly after that attack. I mean, it takes you right back to those chaotic first moments. You could hear the confusion and the urgency as students and staff just rushed in to help. The released video also shows some grainy surveillance video from the day of that deadly confrontation. The video appears to show a brief confrontation lasting seconds before Anthony running away from the area, moving through the bleachers and out onto the track.
7: Anthony will potentially be eligible for parole after half of his 35-year sentence is served. He was assigned a new attorney to appeal his murder conviction. America's listening to Fox News.
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1: Hey, hey, hey. Welcome to the Checka Pro Radio Show. It is Checka Pro Joe, Jim Clouk. Love to have you here. I've been doing this now for over 20 years, helping you, my listeners, my neighbors here in the greater Houston area, finding a pre-qualified home service professional for just about anything for your home. 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As you know, we check insurance, licenses, and references on all of our pre-qualified contractors. And I say, if I wouldn't have them in my home, I wouldn't have them on my radio show, and I wouldn't suggest they come into your home. You have to be careful with contractors. That's why I started Checka Pro back in 2005, checkapro.com, and I've been doing the radio program for that long as well. Today, we're going to talk about generators. We've done this before here on the program. We're going to talk about how a generator, this is a standby generator, can help you every single day. If nothing else, it's an insurance policy and gives you peace of mind. These generators start up automatically, and they will power your entire home in any weather. They use the natural gas coming into your home or propane, or some actually can use both depending upon what you need. Today's guest, Andrew Spitzmuller, is joining me from A&A Gen Pro. You've heard him here on the program before. You know who he is, and here he is. Andrew, welcome to the show.
2: Hey, Jim. Glad to be on again.
1: It is so great to have you here. I love talking about this subject. I do talk a lot about roofing, electrical, plumbing, HVAC. But a lot of the things that you use in your home, let's say HVAC, electrical, even some plumbing, is absolutely worthless without electricity. Even when the power goes off in the wintertime and you want the heat to go on, you would think, well, I've got natural gas. My heat will work. It won't work. It just won't, unless you want to go up into your attic, try to figure out how to fire that thing up and start blowing, because that's what the electricity does. Works the blower motor, amongst other things. So really, we need electricity for everything. Isn't that true?
2: 100%. 100%. We even now have cars that operate off electricity today. So the world is kind of gravitating towards these smart homes. It seems like a lot of these homes are, we've got Alexa doing things for us at the house. We've got different programming. You know, we've got our Bluetooth connected to so many devices. And so when power is uninterrupted, it really shuts us out. We're out of the dark. We're not connected. And I don't even know if people have phone books anymore. You know, I mean, you use your cell phone for everything. So no power, no phone.
1: Yeah. Yeah. No, nothing. Actually, speaking of that, I want to talk about the offers that you have brought to the program today. One of them is absolutely free. The other one's $1,500 off when you decide to get your new standby generator. 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I'll be giving out the phone number throughout the program today. So if you're driving right now, don't worry. Pull over when it's safe. When you get to your destination, when it's safe, you can listen and take the number down. 281-805-8340.

0: Andrew, I love the features of this. Let's go through this. A solar panel, which will charge the battery that's built in and your mobile phone and other devices, right?
1: That's right. The flashlight's really great too. It's an LED light, super bright. You got your radio so you can be connected with what's going on, and you've got the phone charger, which is probably the most important feature on that.
0: Yeah, and it's totally portable. It's got a hand crank. So I'll tell you what's really nice about this. The best thing is when the power goes out, you can still listen to Andrew and me on the radio because it has an AM/FM radio. On top of that, it has the weather band so you can hear what's going on with the weather. You know, Andrew, we had that horrible weather back in February of 2021. You remember we had the deep freeze and our grid here in Texas failed us. The people with a generator really won, didn't they?
1: Oh, yeah. Yeah, it was caught us by, you know, no one was prepared for sure. No one in Texas would have ever imagined being out of power for that many days with that kind of storm. It was cold. It was difficult. My family had a gen. I felt so bad for my friends and neighbors that didn't. It was a disaster. I remember driving by a Home Depot and seeing a line when the power did restore, you know, seeing a line out the door, you know, with all the different plumbing leaks that came from that. And yeah, it was definitely caught everybody off guard. You know, everybody always thinks of the summer storms, the hurricanes, all that comes with that. To have something like that happen in the winter, totally unexpected.
0: Call Andrew and his team right now at A&A Gen Pro to get your free portable generator. It's got a solar panel. It'll charge your phone and other devices. It's got a built-in flashlight, AM/FM radio with the weather band. Also, you can hand crank this thing. It's really, really cool. Totally portable. It's even good for your car, truck, or camping. So once you get your whole home generator, the standby generator that's going to power your whole home, you can then take your portable one and put it in your vehicle. You can take it camping. You can travel with it. You can give it to your neighbor and say, hey, when the power goes out, you can use this, but I have my whole home generator, so you might want to get one of those. 281-805-8340. I'd be remiss if I didn't say $1,500 off any new generator. That is substantial. If you're wondering what it costs to get into a generator that starts up automatically, whether you're home or not, it tests itself. It is monitored by A&A Gen Pro. They manage everything. They will take a look at it on a regular basis. All the maintenance is going to be covered for as little as $179 a month. I heard, Andrew, the average car payment today is between $700 and $800. That's for the low end and the high end. And I'll tell you, I don't think Bentley and Rolls-Royce are in that because people who have those cars don't finance them. So $700 to $800 we're paying for car payments. We're paying $100,000 for a swimming pool. That's right, $100,000 or so for a pool. But for just $179 a month, you're going to get peace of mind. You're going to have full power. 281-805-8340. That is the phone number. 281-805-8340. A question has come in, Andrew, from Robert. Robert emailed in at joe@checkapro.com. His question, will the generator run on natural gas and liquid propane?
1: Absolutely. Yep. 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You know, obviously natural gas is a fantastic, very popular option just because it's continuous. 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Propane is definitely a great option as well for homes without natural gas. You know, they can power or run extended period of times, you know, based on the size tank. And a lot of propane companies will get on a fuel program with you too, to where they can monitor the fuel output. So both options are fantastic. Very reliable and a good way to go when you're going standby.
0: 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Now, just 10 of my... Oh, Jerry tells me only 8 of my listeners now. 2 of these offers have gone. 8 of my listeners are going to get a free mini generator. 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Then you'll be like, oh, I'm glad I got it. 281-805-8340. Once again, 281-805-8340. Going to a quick break. When we come back, a question from Kimberly. How loud is the generator when running? Andrew will answer that question when we come back right here on the Checka Pro Radio Show. 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
0: Houston, you know how this goes. One strong storm, heavy rain, a hurricane, a major freeze, and the power is gone. 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
0: 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So Jerry, here I go. 281-805-8340. 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When Andrew and his team come out from ANA GenPro, they are going to do a site inspection. They're going to look at your property, at your home, what it needs. They're going to lay out everything. There's no cost to this. They're going to tell you what type of generator, how big it needs to be or small. They're going to answer all of your questions. This is like a no-brainer if you don't have a standby generator. 281-805-8340. Okay, so Kimberly asking a question. How loud is the generator when running? Now, I know enough that it really depends upon the size of the generator and the brand of the generator. Air-cooled, liquid-cooled. We can go down the list of things. How close it is to your house physically, how well insulated your house is. But honestly, in my opinion, before you answer this question, Andrew, I don't really care how loud it is. I just want power.
1: Exactly. When a generator kicks on, it's the sound of peace of mind, security, and safety. But, you know, great question. I think a lot of people, that question comes up a lot because you normally start with a portable, you hear a portable, it's loud. Standby generators do make noise, but they are significantly quieter than a portable. There's a lot of different types of generators, specifically even in the standby. There's a lot of different situations in terms of how it's installed that can impact that sound. But at the end of the day, most operate at about the sound level of maybe a noisier central AC unit or normal conversation level when you're standing nearby. So they're definitely insulated. They have sound attenuation. They're significantly quieter than what you're probably used to if you've heard of portable. And they're definitely designed to meet residential use, and they'll meet local code noise ordinances. So definitely something that can be installed, and you're not going to violate anything in terms of what a city or neighborhood ordinance might be.
0: Kimberly, great question. Andrew, thank you for answering it. Kimberly, here's the phone number. Call now, 281-805-8340. As little as $179 a month. This is totally turnkey, totally all-inclusive. Let's talk a little bit about that, Andrew. You know, when I say turnkey and all-inclusive, you guys come out at no charge to look at the site and assess things. You will then give a quote, and you're going to give a free, absolutely free, portable mini generator, which is awesome. You guys monitor the generator. You will know if there's anything wrong with it. The generator itself kind of self-monitors to an extent, or I guess self-starts once a week, depending upon how it's programmed, to make sure it's going to run when it's supposed to run, and you guys come to maintain it. Did I get that right?
1: You got that right. Exactly.
0: So
1: it's set up to be, it's really just set up to be automatic, seamless, something that you don't have to operate yourself. You know, it's going to test once a week. It's going to run a self-test for a period of time, 10, 15, 20 minutes, whatever it's set for. We've got monitoring equipment that will pick up various alarms and alerts. So if there's some kind of problem, we have visibility. And like I like to explain to homeowners, it's a proactive approach. We can set up a service call, send a technician out, troubleshoot, figure out what's going on before the next event. So, yeah. And if you're on one of our maintenance packages or service programs, you know, you're set up for success. I mean, the techs come out, they do a full assessment, they change the oil filter plugs, make sure it's in tip-top shape and ready for storm season.
0: Absolutely. 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No excuse not to call. There is no obligation. No one is here to jump on you. Okay? I wouldn't have them on my show. They're not here to sell you something. They are here to educate you. And this is what I love about A&A GenPro. Like I said, they're not here to sell you a generator. They are here to educate you. Answer your questions so when you're ready to buy the generator, they are the choice for the generator. 281-805-8340, as little as $179 a month. Andrew, we hear about data centers for AI and other online things that we need. Data centers, they're everywhere. They're sucking up electricity. In some areas, some people's energy rates are going up. But beyond that, there is a fear that the local power companies, the ones that supply the power to them and us, give them a priority. It could be difficult for us at some point in the very near future, if it's not already happening, where we're going to have compromised power from the grid at our homes.
1: Absolutely. You know, Texas specifically has become the largest state in the country in terms of expansion for data centers. I mean, it's exploding. I think I heard some type of statistic of by 2028, something around 40 gigawatts of power could exceed that in terms of power output for these data centers. And the challenge with them is they're continuous. It's not like they shut down. They're continuously running. And so they pull huge amounts of power continuously rather than intermittently. You mentioned costs. Yes, rising costs in terms of grid operation, planning, reliability, all that creates a lot of challenges because of these data centers coming in. And, you know, I think I'm not aware of any blackouts specifically just tied to data centers, but I know that there have been challenges with that here in Texas. And definitely, if you're looking ahead, I don't see the issue going away. I think it's going to get worse as they continue to grow and expand, because it's not like just data centers are going in. Houston, San Antonio, Austin, Dallas. I mean, these are some of the fastest growing cities. We've got a lot of growth and expansion, and the data centers have added to that for sure. And I think it's going to be a huge problem in the future for grid reliability.
0: 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And there's a sense of power, no pun intended, Andrew, literally, but a sense of power when you know when the power goes out that you are self-sustaining, right? You are able to maintain everything. Your internet will be on. All your pumps for anything you need, your air conditioning system, your heating system, whatever it is, your freezer full of meat. We panic when the power goes out. We're like, oh my gosh, let's get the meat out of the freezer. Let's get the food out of the fridge. Now what are we going to do? Right? Now, I know what some people do. I do. They have three or four fridges. They put all their valuables in one fridge. They go out to the shed or to the garage and wheel out that gas-powered generator that they bought, if they have one, at the big box store. They haven't run this thing in 2 years. It doesn't have enough power to run everything. That's why they have to choose one fridge. They've got extension cords running everywhere. God forbid the fumes keep carbon monoxide away from the house. They got to keep putting gasoline in it. Speaking of noise, it's just really a shoddy way, no offense to my listeners, a shoddy way of keeping your meat cold. It just is. It's just a crazy thing.
1: Portables are definitely, you know, something's better than nothing. The challenge, like you said, is most folks that go that route, they put it in their garage, they forget about it. They went out, they checked the box, they get in the gen, they put it away, and then next thing you know, a storm rolls around, right? It's dark, it's usually bad weather. You know, who wants to be out outside in that kind of condition trying to find and jumpstart this portable generator? Because the carburetor's probably not working at that point. It's limited. You're having to run extension cords throughout the house. Those, if they're not sized right, can be extremely dangerous too, in terms of, you know, what kind of output you're putting on that. And the other thing too is it's the carbon monoxide emitted from portables is just significant. And so a lot of folks generally have that set up somewhere where it's in an unsafe location, and it creates some safety issues. And so, you know, while a lot of folks start there, they quickly flip over to the standby after a few frustrating storms and realizing that it's just, you know, it's not the best option for most folk.
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0: Houston, you know how this goes. One strong storm, heavy rain, a hurricane, a major freeze, and the power is gone. 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
0: Thank you so much for tuning in today. Jerry is reminding me to give out the phone number again. 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It's got a solar panel. It'll charge your mobile phones and other devices. It's got a flashlight built in, AM/FM radio with the weather band. You can hand crank it to power it up as well. And it's totally portable. You've got to call right now because there's only four left. 281-805-8340. The phone number again, 281-805-8340. Andrew, we didn't mention yet EV cars. And the reason why I want to mention this is more and more people are driving these electric vehicles. Now, when the power goes out, you can't charge up your car, right? You can't charge the car. It's not like you can go to your garage and put in 5 gallons of gas that you have. So people with EV cars need to have a generator for sure, don't they?
1: Absolutely, yeah. Most folks, you know, that don't have a backup, you know, in those scenarios are kind of stuck in a hard spot because they do require some type of charging circuit to power. I mean, the supercharger is nice, but even just a 110. And so if the neighborhood is out, you're out of power, your vehicle is hopefully it's got a full tank of battery, or I guess not a full tank of gas, but a battery full to get you around town. Because, you know, in those types of situations, like we talked about earlier with the freeze, you know, a lot of the city is out. And so there's not a lot of charging stations to begin with around town. And those that are there, if your house is out, chances are they're out too as well. So.
0: Well, and not only that, if the charging station is out, that's one thing. But let's say all the charging stations in Houston were working well during the freeze back in 2021. Nobody had power. So anyone with an EV was plugged into one, right?
1: Correct.
0: And supply and demand, that's just a big problem. So when you have a power outage, but you can create your own power, you can charge up your vehicle. You will have heat. You will have air conditioning. You will have television. You'll have internet. You'll have everything that you usually have. You'll be under your own power. Now, this isn't really a pitch for people to give up their gasoline car to get an EV, but understand, when the power goes out in your area, even though you have a gas-powered vehicle, when you go to the gas station, they can't pump gas because they need power to pump the gas. This is really a great opportunity to go all electric. It makes sense. Now, I know we're an H-town and we're an oil and gas town. I know that. I get it. But personally, I'd like to be totally self-sufficient. 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
1: That's right. It's automatic. It's permanent. It's sitting on the side of your house waiting for an event. When that event hits, it's hands-free. It's tied permanently into the home and supplies power within seconds. Great.
0: Mark has asked a question at joe@checkapro.com. 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
0: That portable generator that you have in your garage or shed that has a Honda engine isn't going to turn on automatically. 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You're on date night. 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It's 10:30. 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You don't have to go outside and pull it to start it. You don't have to press a button to start it. As a matter of fact, when you are out on date night at a restaurant with your wife, that generator started automatically. You drive up the driveway, you press the button, and the garage door opens. You have no idea the power's ever gone out. And then when you get out of the car, you kind of hear that hum. Hey, that sounds like our generator. Power must be out, but everything's fine. That's what I love about this. Only three of these offers left to get a free mini generator, to get a free quote. You've got to call now, 281-805-8340. 281-805-8340. It's a no-brainer. I don't know why anyone today who spends so much money on vehicles and boats, on vacations, people spend so much to travel now, but they're not getting for as little as $179 a month peace of mind and comfort in their home. I don't even think people understand how easy this is to get from you guys at A&A Gen Pro and how inexpensive it is.
1: Oh yeah, absolutely. Yeah, security, comfort, $179 a month. You know, that's very affordable for any, just about every homeowner. You know, it can fit within any homeowner's budget. I mean, car payments are more expensive than $179 a month. Travel is more expensive. You know, of course, we've got some folks that pay cash for them, but our affordable payment plan options definitely make this accessible to a lot of homeowners here in town.
0: What percentage of homeowners in the average neighborhood do you think have a standby generator? It's not that much, is it? Is it 10%?
1: I mean, it's definitely growing in coastal areas. That's a great question. You know, maybe I know nationally it's under, but in the coastal areas, I haven't really seen a ton of statistics out there. I know, you know, just in my neighborhood alone, I'm in the Cypress area, and, you know, more than half the streets probably got them now in my subdivision. Usually what happens is once one or two goes in, and after an event happens, next thing you know, a lot of the neighbors start to follow suit. And, you know, because of the, you know, you're generally hanging out with the neighbor that had one, you realize how nice and convenient it is to have the full house running, you know, have the AC going in a hot day, to be able to just have that security and comfort for the family. You know, it's definitely a nice have. And so a lot of folks end up after the event and the dust settles, joining the club and having one for themselves. And, you know, the reality is, and obviously the big storms are what really drives a lot to generators. But once you have them, you realize it's not a big event that happens every year. It's those little events that are constantly happening in Houston that make you thankful for having one, because your life is never interrupted anymore, you know, now that you have that power plant in the backyard.
0: I agree. A lot of my listeners either had when they had young children or still have a life insurance policy. That is only something that you use once, and you don't get the benefit because you're dead. So people are spending $179 a month on a life insurance policy that they will likely never use while they're alive, depending upon the insurance policy. So for instance, I had a life insurance policy when my kids are young. It was a term policy. No longer have it, so I outlived it. I spent a lot of money on that for the peace of mind and that protection for just one event, which would be my death. Oh, the music's come up. We are going to take a quick break. We come back, another question. Linda asks, can I install it myself to save money? I think I know the answer to that one. There is more coming up next right here on the Checker Pro Radio Show. Stand by.

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1: Houston, you know how this goes. One strong storm, heavy rain, a hurricane, a major freeze, and the power is gone. 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
1: Having more fun than a middle-aged man should be having on the weekend here on the CheckaPro Radio Show. I am so blessed to be able to do this, to talk to you, my friends, my neighbors, my community here in the greater Houston area. Started this back in 2005, helping you find pre-qualified home service professionals. I have one here on the radio program with me today. His name is Andrew from A&A Gen Pro. We are talking about generator standby generators. These generators are standing by waiting to help you with your power needs when the power goes out. There's all kinds of reasons the power goes out. It could be a storm. It could be a truck or car that hits a power pole. A transformer goes. The AI people, the data centers are eating up your energy. Hurricanes, tropical disturbances, winter storms, bad actors, domestically and foreign. And that's going to be something big. Do you agree with me, Andrew, that at some point, someone overseas is going to bring all of us in our country to our knees by shutting down our grid system?
4: Definitely concerned. It wasn't too far back when I think California had that little blip or whatever. And so, I mean, the grid is definitely vulnerable in an area where, you know, if you want to cause havoc, that's going to be an area of focus for folks. So I definitely should be a concern. Not something we have any control over for sure, but definitely a concern.
1: Absolutely. Things are just not what they used to be. I will say years ago when I was younger, the power system in general was a little shaky here and there. But honestly, I don't have much more faith going forward because of all of the potential problems. Things were simple. We didn't have data centers. We didn't have the internet for bad actors to do what they can do remotely. We had less to lose because honestly, Andrew, when I was a kid, when the power went out, the TV went off. I didn't have internet when I was a kid. It just didn't exist. So when the power went off, the TV went off, which means mom said, go out and play. And we did. And it was not a big deal. But we have so much more to lose now. We just do. If you think about it, if you go back 100 years and look at who is living in Houston, well, 100 years ago, most people could not cool their house near how they cool their house today. They had to have special ventilated windows and fan systems, open the doors. So when the power went off, it wasn't as big of a deal. Today, it's life-threatening, absolutely life-threatening. 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It'll charge your mobile phone, AM FM radio with weather band, totally portable. Call now. Oh, Jerry tells me there's only two left. 281-805-8340. 281-805-8340. Andrew, a question's come in from Linda. Her question, can I install it myself to save money?
4: Good question, Linda. No, I would definitely strongly advise not to go that route. You know, standby generators really should be installed by a professional. It involves electrical work. There's gas connections. There's permits. There's inspections. So if you really want to ensure everything is safe and up to code, hey, and more importantly, you're buying this for security and comfort. 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It ensures that your system's working right when you need it most. 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
1: 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For as little as $179 a month, have peace of mind. But beyond that, you actually get hardware that does something. I talked about the fact I had life insurance when my kids were young. It was a term policy. Let's say I spent $179 a month. I was never going to see the benefit. My wife and children would if I passed. Well, I outlived it, but I didn't get a piece of hardware with it. It was certainly an insurance policy. A&A GenPro will put in, install a generator, which is an insurance policy. It is going to add value to your home when you sell your home. It's going to help you sell your home before any other home in your neighborhood that doesn't have a generator. Everything else being equal, a generator home is going to sell first and probably get more money for it. Only one left, Jerry tells me. He's my producer. By the way, Jerry's been with me for 20 years, very loyal. 281-805-8340. Some people say Jerry is my work wife. Little odd, but there you go. 281-805-8340. So today on the program, we covered a lot. We talked about natural gas or propane options. So depending upon what you have, you can hook it up to propane or natural gas, correct?
4: Correct.
1: Yeah.
4: Yep.
1: And so that gives you flexibility. Kimberly asked, how loud is the generator when running? It's not that bad. The sweetest sound you'll ever hear. That's what I say. Okay. It is an engine. It is going to run. Some generators are louder than others. They're not all the same, but I'm telling you, way better than that portable one that's probably not going to start up that you have in your garage right now. Mark asked, does it start automatically if I'm not at home? I love the answer from Andrew. It's going to start automatically whether you're alive or dead. Right? It's just going to start. I keep talking about death on the show, which, by the way, as my friend Dave Ramsey says, none of us get out of this alive, right? So it's inevitable. But in all seriousness, it's going to start up whether you're home or not. Linda asks, can I install it myself to save money? You're not going to save money. 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You are making a mistake. Do not buy cheap. Cheap costs more later. Buy value. It's, and I don't even know how you would save money, Andrew. by installing it yourself. How would that happen? So I envision if I were to install it myself, I'm going to have a generator show up on a pallet. It's now in my driveway. Now what do I do with it?
4: Exactly. I mean, you know, unless you're a licensed professional, and even then, I mean, we get called all the time by electricians and plumbers to put these in because they don't do it every day. And so you really want a professional that's not only going to install this to code, but install it the way the manufacturer wants, because code is just the minimal. The manufacturers a lot of times have their specific ways and requirements on how these systems need to be installed and operated. 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So go with a professional. It's not worth the headache any other way.
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1: 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We will pour the pad. We will do everything. 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And that makes a lot of sense. At my age now, I want someone to do all the work. I'm at a point now where I'm empty nested. I do have more finances, so it's easier. And it's great. All right, here's the phone number. 281-805-8340. Call us, not too late. 281-805-8340. We'll see you next time. Be safe, everybody.
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2: Ready to talk. I'm Paul Stevens, Fox News. A U.S. delegation led by Vice President J.D. Vance is in Switzerland for talks with Iranian officials. Both sides still trying to reach a broader peace agreement following the signing of a temporary memorandum of understanding.
3: Vice President J.D. Vance arrived at the Bürgenstock Resort, Lake Lucerne. That's where he's set to hold direct talks with Iranian leaders. Their goal, negotiate a long-term peace agreement that includes resolving key questions about the future of Iran's nuclear program. They only have about 60 days to reach a deal. The talks will begin with a bilateral meeting between the United States and Iran. One of the first topics expected to be discussed is an emergency session on Lebanon. The talks come amid growing uncertainty surrounding the Strait of Hormuz. Tehran claims it is once again closing that vital waterway. They say it's in response to renewed Israeli strikes on Iran-backed Hezbollah in southern Lebanon.
2: And that's Fox's Chandley Painter. Iran also saying the attacks violate the memorandum of understanding signed by Tehran and Washington recently. Tragic accident unfolding during a Goose concert at Madison Square Garden in New York last night. NYPD saying a 51-year-old man fell from an elevated position inside the arena, later pronounced dead at a nearby hospital. No release from authorities as to how far he fell or what led up to the incident. The band later saying it was heartbroken by the tragedy and extended condolences to those affected. The concert continued and concluded shortly before midnight as investigators got underway with their task. Officials in Los Angeles declaring a state of emergency. Firefighters still battling a massive warehouse fire. The building is making it extremely difficult for firefighters to bring the blaze under control. No formal evacuation orders just yet. 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
8: Good morning, folks. What if some of the most bigger threats to your retirement are not market crashes and are not recessions? Today, we're going to look at some critical money moves that most people put off and the growing fight over what belongs inside your 401k. That's all going to start right now.
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10: Hey, welcome in, everybody. 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My name's Steve Siddall. We have been, Marty, of course, been helping folks for a good long while getting to and through retirement. You're that constant, that consistent voice of reason, Marty. Hi, how are you, by the way?
11: Good. How you doing today, Steve?
10: Doing well, thanks. You talk about the things that we don't find or things that we put off. The big things, we all know that. I mean, you know, the job loss, the divorce, all of that stuff. But it's the little stuff. It's the slow damage that can do a lot of really serious damage. Let's talk about it. Let's tell it like it is, Marty. And it's financial procrastination.
11: Mm-hmm. Well, you know, simple. Usually you're right. I mean, it's the big things that you could see them coming. you know, it's those little things that have a tendency to, you don't see them coming. And next thing you know, bingo, they're biting you. And it sometimes is a sting, you know, they're the financial red ants. And believe me, being in Texas, everybody knows what red ants are. And I've learned the hard way how nasty red ants are. Well, it's those little things because you can't see them sometimes.
10: Right.
11: Same thing with the financial planning. It's

0: understand something, you put it off, and that could be more dangerous than at least investigating. And that's why, again, that's why a lot of people, that's why they hire me. They hire me to put together those plans and make sure that they're going to have a smooth. So they have the understanding, they have the confidence, and they know that they're going to have that smooth transition into retirement if they're not already retired. And once they are retired, they know that they can count on what's going to happen. They know what to expect. They know what to anticipate. They know that their income is going to be sufficient and they're happily going to go into retirement. And then they know their taxes are paid. And at the same time, they've got all their T's crossed and I's dotted with that estate plan. So everything is going to happen properly. Yes. If you're procrastinating, stop procrastinating.
1: Stop. Yeah. Yes.
0: Call me.
1: So one of the other things, like procrastinate, maybe 10 or 15 or maybe even 20 years ago, you signed up for a 401k and it comes out of your check and you don't think about it and pick some funds. And I would guess, Marty, that the vast majority of people have no clue what funds are inside their 401k.
0: In a lot of cases, that's very, very true. They don't realize what they have, and they don't understand, a lot of the different nuances of their 401k and how it's going to function and what they should do with it. Should they roll it over? Should they leave it with the company that they're working for, even after they leave that company? And in my opinion, the answer is simple. You got to move that money. You got to get it away from the 401k. You got to put it into something that's safe, that's guaranteed, that's insured, that's protected, that's going to provide you with that income that you need, and it's going to protect that money that you've worked very, very hard to sacrifice and save. And that's money that you're going to live on the rest of your life. You want to make sure it's going to be there for
1: you. Sure.
0: So that's again, that's why I put together the plans and the programs that I do to make sure that, yes, it is going to be there and your money is going to be protected and it's going to provide you with that income. That's all important in retirement, especially in retirement. Once you give up that paycheck, it's up to you to develop that paycheck if you don't have a pension. And even if you do have a pension, is a pension going to be enough to live on?
1: We don't know.
0: Just like Social Security. Social Security is generally not, it's not, it was never designed to be a sole source of income. And so when I put these plans together for people, I'm looking for multiple sources of income. And so once I see what we have, the interest in dividend income, the 401ks and IRAs, you may have a small pension, you may have rental property income, you may have other sources. We're going to put all those different sources together and guarantee and put together a guaranteed lifetime income plan for you. That's the first thing I do.
1: Absolutely. And, as we look at a 401k, and, when we started, it was one thing. And then now we're 60 years old and things are a little bit different. Where do you fall on target date funds, Marty?
0: Well, target date funds, as you get older, obviously, you want to make the target date funds shorter because you're going to be needing that money and use that money. The longer you have, if you're in your 20s or 30s, you're going to want those 20-60, 20-70, 20-80 funds.
1: Yeah, right, exactly.
0: Because you've got a longer time horizon, and those funds are actually more aggressive because you have more time to invest. You have more time to recover for market fluctuations and market downturns. So you have that kind of time. When you get into your 60s and even your 70s, let's face it, I'm 70. I don't have time to wait. I don't have 10 years. I don't want to wait 10 years for my money to recover if I have a downturn in the market.
1: It's no longer just a paper loss.
0: Exactly.
1: Well, in your situation, right?
0: Yeah. It's a real loss. And I'm going to, I've got to start taking those distributions from my IRA in 3 years when I'm 73. So it's a whole different equation when you get a little bit older and you want to make sure that money's protected because you're going to be living on that and you don't have the time to wait. When you were in your 30s or 40s,
1: exactly.
0: You don't have the 10, 15 years to wait for it to recover. I know I don't. I don't want to wait. I practice what I preach. I don't have any of my money in the market anymore. I took it out. I put it in a great fixed annuity, an indexed annuity product, and I have great returns. I know I have guaranteed lifetime income features associated with that. So again, I practice what I preach. I'm going to do the same thing for my clients that I've done for myself.
1: SmartMoneySolutionsMN.com. That's the website. And when you look at the services that you provide, and we're going to get into that right now, is

0: you know, you talk about insurance, you talk about life insurance. And again, people just roll their eyes when you say it. But as you get closer to retirement, it can be a key part. It can be a strategy to help you in retirement.
1: Exactly. Yeah. Life insurance, there's different uses for life insurance. You know, when you were younger, you might have had life insurance to, it was a death benefit.
0: Yeah.
1: Right. I don't use life insurance for a death benefit. I use life insurance for living benefits. So not everybody's going to qualify for these programs, but yes, you can use life insurance, the cash value for tax-free lifetime income from that life insurance plan. So I've put together quite a few over the years for many clients that, again, the life insurance proceeds, the cash value can be used as tax-free. That's the key word there, tax-free, right. Lifetime income. So it's definitely there's other benefits to life insurance than death benefit. Yes, all life insurance does come with a death benefit. But the programs that I put together, I'm not worried about the death benefit. At this point, you don't need the death benefit. It's the living benefits that you're looking for and that I'm going to provide for you.
0: Well, one of the things that is intriguing to me about it is the fact that it can help cover long-term care costs. And that is becoming a bigger problem more and more. I mean, yes. One, we're living longer. Two, we're living longer.
1: I mean,
0: it's kind of a problem this can help.
1: Well, and not only that program, but, you know, a lot of the annuity, like, for example, the annuity I was just talking about, it comes with an income doubler. So if you're, let's just say you're needing a long-term care in the future, the company will double your income. So if you're getting a $4,500 monthly income, let's say, from your annuity, and you need to go into a nursing home, God forbid, or assisted living. If you can't do two of the six activities of daily living, they will double your income. So, and you don't need certifications from all kinds of specialists. You just need a letter from your doctor. And if you can't do two of the six, they will double your income. And it's a great feature. So, because you don't have to buy long-term care insurance. You don't have to buy these specialized plans that they make. They're very expensive. And they're a use it or lose it type of proposition. With the annuity program that I'm talking about, it's got the long-term care features built in. So it'll double your income and it's included in it. There's no fee. There's no extra fee for that. So it's not like you have to buy long-term care insurance. It's a great benefit that comes with the annuity.
0: And that's a great discussion to have, folks. If you want to learn more about that, 888-519-9096. That's the number, 888-519-9096. So, Marty, one of the things, you know, besides insurance, one of the other things that is a key part of a retirement plan, retirement and income plan, and that is the estate plan. And you don't have to have, you know, $1 million and three houses and all of that. No, no. If you've got a house and kids and grandkids, hey, you've got an estate.
1: Yes, it's absolutely imperative. In my opinion, everybody listening to me right now, if you don't have one, you need one. It's a revocable living trust or some kind of an estate plan. It might be a family limited partnership. It might be, a variety of different estate plans, living trusts of some kind, incorporated into your planning process, because a will by itself, if you have a will by itself starts the probate process, as where a trust eliminates the probate process.
0: Okay.
1: A will by itself is a completely contestable document. A trust is completely incontestable. So if that's a concern, you know, it's an automatic thing. But the bottom line is having an estate plan, in my opinion, is crucial. I'm not an attorney. I've said this many times in the show before. I'm not an attorney. I have attorneys that work out of my office. That's all they do is they put together estate plans for my clients. And it's important. It's crucial, in my opinion, to have a properly drawn, a comprehensive living trust, a revocable living trust, so you can modify it and change it and amend it as need be. So that's something that, again, it's a service that I offer.
0: Yep.
1: And it's something that if you don't have a trust, let's have a discussion about that. Give me a call. My number is 888-519-9096. Call that number. You'll hear my friendly voice on the recording. Just leave me your name and number. And at the end of the show today, I will be calling you back to set up a time to get together to put together one of these plans for you. whether it's a financial plan, estate plan, or a tax plan. That's what I do. Call me now. Again, my number is 888-519-9096.
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0: We are back on Smart Money Solutions with Marty Neville. We've been talking a lot about, well, things to put off. We talk about financial procrastination, and you pointed out some very good reasons why we shouldn't procrastinate. We ended up talking about the estate plan, and we need to address that, absolutely. And I like the fact that that is something that you specialize in, Marty, because that's not something that all advisors even want to talk about.
1: Well, you know, my clientele is mainly 55 and over. So those are that's where you're close to retirement or you're in retirement. I work with a lot of people that are already retired, and I put together financial estate and tax plans for those at or near retirement. And wouldn't you want to make sure that they have a plan in hand, mm-hmm. you know, where you can walk away with the plan in hand. And it's going to tell you, you know, it's showing you exactly what to expect and anticipate in retirement. It goes to age 100. It's not just some short term 5 or 10 or 15 year plan. This is a long term plan. It goes to at least age 100, and it'll show you exactly what you can expect and anticipate, preferably for the rest of your life. So it's important. I think it's crucial to have an estate plan, to have a financial plan, and have a tax plan going forward. And that's the first thing I do. The initial consultation is informational. I gather, you know, all your data and information, and we have a conversation and we get to know each other a little bit. And then we meet again, and I have the plan in hand that I'm going to present to you and give to you. You know, I'm not going to snatch it back out of your,
0: right,
1: out of
0: exactly.
1: your hands.
0: Right.
1: You know, it's something that I prepared specifically, custom tailored for you. And yes, do I want you to become a client? Absolutely. I want you to become a client, and, you know, put together these plans and implement the plan and manage it for you, for the rest of your life, and make sure that things are going to go smoothly for you. And if there's any bumps in the road, which there's always bumps in the road, mm-hmm. we all know that life yes. happens. If there's any bumps in the road, we can accommodate that, and we can put together, you know, because the plan is flexible enough to adjust. And if things need to be adjusted because of life happening in your life,
0: yes.
1: We can easily, you know, scramble to make things happen for you.
0: So Marty, we've got a 401k and we're looking at it, and so how do we know that? Well, let me put it this way: they call it a 401k plan. Bottom line, it's not a plan; it's an account.
1: It's just money that you've accumulated. It's been taken out of your paycheck and added to that account. There is no plan associated with it. I'm the guy that's going to put together the plan with
0: yes.
1: that money. So that's the whole idea, is you're going to accumulate that money for your entire career. And we're going to take that money and we're going to create an income plan out of it. That's the whole idea, is you need to generate, once you retire and that paycheck goes away, you need to generate your own income. So we're going to look at the 401. We're going to look at Social Security. We're going to look at other IRAs you have. We're going to look at interest and dividend income, all the different sources. You know, I have a lot of clients that have rental income, rental properties. So they have that rental income that they count on. So, you know, that's all part of it. There's all mm-hmm. these different pieces of the puzzle that we put together piece by piece, and we look at the big picture and make sure that it's going to be make you comfortable. And that's the whole idea, is you've worked hard, you've sacrificed, you've created your wealth, and now it's time to make sure that you're going to have that comfort in retirement that you want and deserve so much.
0: One of the things we're talking about with 401ks that are changing is they're talking about investments or, you know, even an annuity inside the 401k. And I know BlackRock is big into that, and it's somewhat controversial. What do you think?
1: Well, having an annuity is a good thing, but it depends on the annuity. Okay. You know, so there's certain annuities. You know, there's a lot of companies out there offering annuity products. This happens to be my area of expertise. And so that's why people hire me, because which is the right annuity? You can go down to the bank on the corner and buy an annuity. Is it a good annuity? Probably not. It's, you know, just they're not in the business of their expertise is not being in the annuity business.
0: Right.
1: My focus is annuities, life insurance, estate trusts, safe money strategies. So again, I work with 15 different companies. I'm not beholden to anyone. I'm not a captive representative. I'm an independent representative. So I represent about 15 different companies, and those different companies offer different products that are beneficial to my clients in one way or another. So again, I don't offer any one specific product everybody's different. Everybody's situation is different. So you've got to put together a plan and use a product or products that are going to accommodate the need that you're trying to fulfill going forward. So it takes some doing, and I've been doing this for 30 years, so I'm getting pretty good at it, Steve. So.
0: Absolutely. So Marty, you said something a minute ago that you said you are not captive. What does that mean? Who's captive?
1: Well, if you work for, say, MetLife,
0: okay.
1: You can't offer any other products but MetLife products. I don't work for any particular, I'm an independent, so I don't work for any particular company. 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
0: Okay.
1: Well, that's to me, that's crucial, because you know, sometimes, you know, MetLife doesn't offer great annuity products. You know, that's not their focus. That's not their forte. And there's companies out there that I represent, that I work with, that specifically have specific annuities that are geared towards my clientele and the way that they're trying to focus on their retirement to provide them with the income. Like I said, the companies offer income doublers now to cover long-term care coverage. 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You're guaranteed growth, and you don't have to worry about if the market crashes, are you going to crash and burn with it? And that the answer is no. Your money is safe, secure, guaranteed, insured, and protected.
0: Absolutely. And again, to point out, you are independent, which means that you have got a universe of things to really choose from.
1: Exactly.
0: And so it's a much better way to go with like you, you're independent. And
1: right. Well, it's better for the client, because the client,
0: well, yeah.
1: I can offer a variety of different products that a captive agent couldn't. A captive agent is going to only offer the products that the company they work for offers. And I offer hundreds of products from 15 different companies. And so there's a huge difference and a huge choice that helps the client along the line. I'm a fiduciary, so that's even better.
0: Even better. Yes, indeed. So being independent, you're a fiduciary, you've got a universe of products to offer, and really that's really what it's all about. So let's say I've got a 401k and I come in for my first meeting. What's that like?
1: Well, the first meeting, like I said, it's informational. We're going to get to know each other a little bit. We're going to have a discussion about what your concerns are, what you're trying to accomplish, what your goals are. And, you're going to provide me with information about what your Social Security benefits are or will be. You're going to tell me what your 401k balances and IRAs look like. If you do have a pension, about information about what your pension is, all the different sources, interest and dividend income, just all the different sources of income that you're looking to anticipate having provide you with that income stream in the future. And we're going to have a discussion about estate planning. We're going to have a discussion about tax issues. A lot of times clients bring in their current tax return from the previous year, and I review that with them. If you don't have an estate plan, we'll have a discussion about setting up a living trust or setting up a revocable living trust or some kind of an estate plan, depending on what your needs are. And then again, we have a discussion. We get to know each other. We talk about what the future holds and when you're planning on retiring if you're still working. And then I'll go back to my office, my main office, after that initial consultation, and we put together the guaranteed lifetime income plan, which, again, it goes to age 100, and it encompasses, that's obviously tailor-made for you, and it encompasses all the different information and numbers that we talked about, and it shows exactly what your income is going to be look like for the rest of your life, at least to age 100. And you're going to tell me at that first meeting, you're going to tell me what kind of income you're looking for in retirement, you know, which is usually anywhere from 75 to 80% of your pre-retirement income that you can anticipate it in retirement. So going forward, you know, it depends on what your need is, what you're looking forward to having in retirement. And I put together that guaranteed plan for you. And then I bring some illustrations to show you what your funds would look like in a variety of different products. And then I'll make recommendations and suggestions at the second meeting, and we go from there.
0: Sounds like a plan, or at least putting together a plan, Marty. We're going to take a quick break. And if you want some help reviewing your retirement accounts, understanding what is in them and how to make them, maximize them for you, give Marty a call right now. 888-519-9096. 888-519-9096. 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We are going to take a quick break. When we come back, we're going to talk about accessibility. Yeah, we're going to dig into more of that as well, right here on Smart Money Solutions with Marty Neville.
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0: Welcome back. Smart Money Solutions is the program. Marty Neville is here. Marty's been working with folks getting to and through retirement for, well, about 30 years, Marty. And like you said in the last segment, yeah, you picked up some things along the way to help folks really understand and get excited about retirement, because it can be pretty intimidating when it's said and done. But again, working with you, you can put it all out there, and we have it in writing on paper what we're going to do. That's confidence. That's confidence right there.
1: Well, I've been doing this for 30 years, and it's you know, I enjoy, at this point, it's not about the money. It's not about the income. It's about the outcome.
0: Yes.
1: So, and that's how I look at it. That's how I approach it. I'm, you know, it's very gratifying for me. You know, I don't have kids in college anymore. I don't have, you know, all the things, you know, when I was younger and struggling and pushing the things through. But, you know, it's all about the outcome at this point and trying to help people. And it's very gratifying, very rewarding for me. Mm-hmm. To put together a plan for somebody, implement the plan, and watch it take effect. And the client's thrilled and happy. They know they're secure. They know their money is safe. They know their income is guaranteed. They know their estate plan is in place. Their taxes are paid. They're not going to get in all those bad letters from the IRS.
0: Right.
1: You know, at the end of the year. So they, you know, everything is going to work smoothly. Yes, life throws curveballs, and you've got to react to those curveballs. And you know, but life happens, and we talk about that all the time.
0: Sure.
1: That life happens, and you have to react to it. And that's my job, is to help you react to it, if it's something to do with one of your plans. But the whole idea is to make sure that you're confident, you're comfortable, you're secure, you've earned it. You know, let's be honest. You know, I mean, everybody I work with is pretty much close to my age. I mean, you're retiring or retired, and you want to make sure that you're going to have that comfort level, that quality of life that you strive for, especially in retirement. You've earned it. You've worked for it. You've saved for it. Now it's your turn, and that's how I approach it.
0: Marty, most of us only get to retire once. It's kind of exciting to think from your standpoint, you get to retire every day. That's got to be exciting.
1: Yeah. Well, you know, I get to help everybody retire, and that's what I do. That's my focus. You know, I get calls from people in their 20s and 30s and 40s, you know, and it's not like I won't talk to them, but there's really not much I could do for them because my focus is basically putting together retirement plans and retirement income plans and making sure that that's going to happen and going to be the way you want it and need it for the rest of your life. So, yes, you know, 55 and over is basically where I'm focused on when it comes to dealing with people, us baby boomers.
0: That's right. That's it. So I am among them. Yes, sir.
1: Yeah, that's my clientele is the baby boomers or people, you know, and even what's the next generation? Millennials? Yeah, I mean, they're right on our heels. So they're coming up quick.
0: Well, yeah, they're getting to be older now.
1: Some of them are getting close to retirement age if they're not already there. So anybody 55 and over, that's my focus. Again, I'm not afraid to talk to somebody younger, but there's, you know, putting together a lifelong retirement plan when you're in your 30s, it's so much is going to change in the next 35 years of your career that a plan that I put together today for you at 35 or 40 isn't really going to hold up for the future because there's so many things that are going to change in your life and that ensuing career that you're going to be in and your ensuing life. So that's where, you know, when you're close to retirement or at retirement, you know, that's my focus, putting together these plans for you, making sure that they're implemented properly and you have a comfortable, you know, confident retirement plan.
0: Folks, if you want to sit down with Marty and begin to map out your own retirement, give us a call now, 888-519-9096, 888-519-9096. One of the things that's influencing is influencers, and we hear about it all the time, and I just kind of roll my eyes at the whole thought of being an influencer. It's like, who determined that? And now they're telling us in 60-second blocks how to retire, what to do. Yeah. And I was like, what? Is that frustrating for you to see?
1: Well, no, because I don't deal with any of that. I get people all the time who sit down with me and they say, well, this person said that and you know, this spot they saw on TV or radio, you know, they're not even appropriate to make a decision based on that. You know, it's like people say to me, well, I can create my own living trust. I just, you know, I could buy this program for $35 online. It's like, well, it's probably not worth the paper it's written on. And you want to make sure it's written by an attorney in the state in which you live, compliant with the rules and regulations and legislation. And it's going to hold up. You know, for people to say to me, well, I can, you know, get, hey, if that's what you want to do, if you want to spend $35 and think you have a valid comprehensive estate plan, you know, think again. It's important in my opinion to have it properly written by an attorney, an estate planning attorney. That's going to be comprehensive. It's going to be the way you want it. It's all custom made, custom tailored to your specific wants, needs, goals, and desires. You know, getting things online, you know, it's interesting. It's fun to see some of the comics online. You know,
0: that's right.
1: But to take financial advice online, you know,
0: well, that to me is about as good as, you know, oh, I've got an ache or a pain, I'm going to go to Dr. Google or I'm going to go to WebMD. Right. I mean, you can't do that.
1: Right. Yeah. You know, it's just like anything else. You can look online and get opinion and advice and all that other stuff. But again, that's why people hire me because, you know, I'm the real thing. I sit down with you. I'm face to face. We have a discussion. You know, you can't get proper answers from an AI or a program. You're not going to get the kind of service that's appropriate for retirement. You know, this is not something, you know, yeah, you can go online and chat GPT or whatever it's called and plan a trip, you know, plan a 10-day vacation or two-week vacation. That's all well and good. But when you're planning a 30-year retirement or longer, that's not something you want ChatGPT to be in charge of for the rest of your life. No, this is something you need somebody in your, a coach that's going to be in your corner, that's going to stand by you. And if you need something, somebody that's going to answer the phone, these programs online, they do not answer the phone. Right. They're not going to help you if you have a big issue or a small issue. That's where I come in. That's why people hire me.
0: Well, and again, you just described it. It's a coach. It's a coaching situation, which, I mean, again, I love that concept.
1: Right. Well, let's be honest. Your biggest athletes, they know how to play the games.
0: Oh, of course.
1: But they all have coaches and
0: more than one often.
1: And usually they have more than one. So, even though these are professional athletes and they know how to play the game, they still have a coach. You may not be, a lot of people can't do what I do. Most people can't do what I do.
0: Right.
1: I can't do what you do. I mean, if you're a glazer or if you're a painter, I can't do that for a living. So, you can't, everybody's got their own specialty, their own niche. And that's, again, why people hire me, because this is what I do. I put together plans. I'm a planner. I put together these programs and plans and implement them and make sure that they're operating properly for the rest of your life, and making sure that you have that increase in income, because every plan I put together, automatically you have a raise every year. You're getting a raise. I automatically incorporate inflation into your income, because things don't get cheaper. Things get more expensive.
0: Always.
1: How many people am I out in our audience, are their property taxes are going down?
0: I don't think anybody.
1: Or their homeowners insurance or their auto insurance. It doesn't go down. It goes up. Well, you have to have an increase in income to compensate for increases in expenses.
0: Sure.
1: Your gas bill, your light bill, your different expenses, they usually go up. And so you have to make sure you have that surplus of income. So I make sure that when I put these plans together, you have inflation built into the income stream.
0: And so how do we know, or I guess maybe we should remember that when we see these little short bursts of information, are there red flags that say, hey, this is really not a good idea, or this person is really just trying to sell me a $35, estate plan?
1: Right. Well, again, seeing this stuff, you can go online. I've seen commercials like crazy, for these variety of different health plans.
0: Oh, my gosh.
1: Through all these, there's no premium. Well, some folks, sometimes you get what you pay for.
0: Exactly.
1: If you're not paying a premium, don't expect much. So you got to really do your homework. You got to understand and know what you're getting into. Health insurance, I'll be honest, health insurance is not my forte. So I don't offer Medicare supplemental plans of any kind. That's just not my thing. I have people that do it. I have a Medicare supplement plan that my health insurance guy put together for me. So, it's something that I'm not, that's not my specialty. And everybody has their specialty. But, you can listen online, you can go online, and you can get all kinds of information. Don't let it confuse you, folks. That's the problem, is people, they listen and hear so much, they get confused. So guess what they do? Nothing.
0: That's right.
1: Because they get confused, they don't know what to do. So,
0: right.
1: It's just like if you talk to 10 doctors about an earache, you're going to get 10 opinions. And which one's going to be the right one? And so same thing online. You can listen to all these different voices that you hear online.
0: Yes.
1: You should do this and you should do that and you should put your money in gold. Well, that's probably a terrible idea, folks. I had a client who did that and he wanted to get his money out and they charged him a 50% fee.
0: Oh, my gosh.
1: Think about that.
0: Ouch.
1: If you have $100,000 in this gold account or gold bullion or whatever they're trying to offer, Look, read the fine print, folks. Again, this client, he didn't read the fine print and he went to get his money and he lost 50% of it in their fee. So they charged a fee of 50%. So you really got to understand some of this stuff. The fees, some of these home equity lines of credit that I think Tom Selleck is out there touting. Home equity lines of credit are great. Reverse mortgages are great in the right application for the right purpose. So you've really got to understand what you're getting into.
0: Well, and there is something to be said, Marty, for a face-to-face meeting, right? I mean, like you just said, you call the number 888-519-9096. You're going to get the message. You're going to call back after the show. I mean, they're going to hear your voice, not some, disparate phone room someplace.
1: People hear me on the radio. They want to meet with me. So they meet with me.
0: That's right.
1: I don't send my associates. I don't send my staff. They do all the back of the housework. There's an occasion where I'll have an associate call, for certain reasons. But when it comes to meeting with my clients, I'm the face of the company. They want to meet with me. They hear me on the radio.
0: All right.
1: And they've been listening to me for years in a lot of cases.
0: Sure.
1: And so I'm the one they want to meet with and I'm the one they meet with. So I enjoy it. I mean, I love it. It gives me that high, that I enjoy because I enjoy helping people and putting these plans together, implementing them and making sure that life is going to be good. That's what it's all about. Life is going to be good for you.
0: And it starts with a phone call, folks, 888-519-9096. 888-519-9096. Call right now. And again, sit down with Marty and begin to put that plan together. It's an exciting time and it's an exciting project. Go ahead and make that call. 888-519-9096. We're going to take a quick break. When we come back, we got one more segment. We're going to talk about the widow's tax.
3: Huh?
0: All right. We'll talk about that when we come right back.
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0: Hey, welcome back. Smart Money Solutions is what you're listening to, and Marty Neville is here as he is each and every week. Marty, you've been doing this radio show for, I'm going to say, 7 years, 8 years maybe? Because I know we started way back when. Then you spent a lot of time with my good friend Dave Perkins, and now we're back together again. So it's kind of fun. It's kind of fun that you are the guy on the radio.
1: Yeah, I've been doing like you said, I've been doing this for it's almost 10 years now.
0: Holy cow!
1: That I've been on the radio, and I enjoy it. I love public speaking. I love getting the message out there, and I get a nice response, and I get to help a lot of people. Prepare for and or accentuate and make better their retirement plans and their retirement in general.
0: All right. Well, let's get some questions. I teased with the widow's tax. And so most people, they spend decades building their retirement accounts. But there's a lot of conversation now about this widow's tax. So why do many couples fail to see this maybe risk coming? And it's not really a tax, but that's how it's been tagged. What is it, and why should we be concerned?
1: Well, that's another good reason to have a living trust, because a living trust covers both. If you're married, especially obviously if you're married, a living trust covers both of you, and a living trust will survive you. So it'll live longer than you do. And that's important because, if one spouse passes away, based on the having a trust, the surviving spouse maintains control of all the assets. There's really not going to be any tax situations that are going to arise. There's just the normal tax issues that are going to happen on distributions from IRAs and whatnot, because obviously that's always going to be taxable.
0: That's right.
1: But even in the event of the sale of the house, downsizing to smaller quarters and whatnot, generally speaking, there's not a tax issue that has to be dealt with because the house was held in trust, which is in the house, 50% is in each trust. So the exemption still applies even in death. So yes, it's very important to make sure that you're properly positioned for today and in the future, because knowing the consequences of not being properly prepared, I'll tell you some of the consequences.
0: Oh yeah,
1: you know, when we meet, you know.
0: I'm guessing you've got stories that would probably
1: Some of them could be pretty ugly. Depending how your family is. I mean, I've seen, a lot over the years, over the 30 years, I've seen all kinds of crazy situations. But, you know, preparing yourself, protecting yourself, that's number one in my book is to do that for, help you do that for yourself.
0: So let's talk Social Security for a second. What happens? What's the biggest thing people really misunderstand about Social Security? In my mind, it's the decision when to take it.
1: Well, and that's a huge decision. Hey, I'm 70. I'm taking my Social Security for the first time. I didn't need the money. Why take it? Let it grow at 8% a year. Not a lot of investments are going to guarantee an 8% growth rate. So I'm taking it now at 70 for the first time because I have to. I mean, you have no choice.
0: Yeah. Well, otherwise you're just wasting money.
1: Right.
0: Your money.
1: Right. We're all eligible for Social Security at age 62. Is that the time to take it? Probably not. For several reasons. Number one, it's a reduced benefit and it's a permanent decision. Number two, especially if you're working, your full retirement age is probably 67, according to Social Security. So if you take your benefit at 62 before your full retirement age and you're still working and you make more than $23,400, you are going to start losing those benefits because it's income-based. So once you hit your full retirement age, let's assume for a second you hit your full retirement age, you're still working, you can take your Social Security, and your Social Security benefit will not be affected by your income because you've reached your full retirement age.
0: Yes.
1: So there's a lot of reasons when to take it, why to take it. I could put together a Social Security income report for you. I mean, that's one of the other reports that I generate for clients, and it's very helpful to know this and understand what to do, when to take it and how to take it.
0: Sure.
1: If you're married, when do you take the spousal benefit? And if you're divorced, were you married 10 years or longer, can you take the spousal benefit? And the answer is yes. So even though you're divorced, there's still a spousal benefit for your ex-spouse. So it's really important to know and understand. There's so many ways that you could take your Social Security out.
0: I could spend
1: 3 hours on this topic and not cover them all.
0: I just read a story that said there's about 500 different combinations of ways to take Social Security.
1: Exactly.
0: 500. Exactly. Holy cow. How do you make sure you get the right one? That's you do.
1: That's the key. That's the important part is having somebody that understands how it works and implementing when it should work and when it's going to work best for you.
0: Absolutely.
1: So that's the key. Again, everybody's different. In my situation, okay, I didn't need the money. I didn't want to increase my tax liability.
0: Sure.
1: So I never took my Social Security because, let it grow.
0: Why not?
1: By waiting, the extra year, I could have taken it last year. But taking it this year, it's an additional $500 a month. So
0: that's real money.
1: That's huge. That's $6,000 a year. So that's huge. So by waiting one more year, when I have to take Social Security, I'm getting my maximum benefit. And it's okay. It's still partially taxable. They haven't passed that legislation yet to make it tax exempt. I think that's going to be coming soon. But in the meantime, knowing that legislation also, knowing how the understanding how that's going to work is beneficial as well.
0: Sure. So, I've seen on Reddit that these people bragging, well, I've got $1 million in my 401k. I am a millionaire. In reality, not so much.
1: Well, there's a mortgage on that 401k. Don't forget.
0: That's a great way to say it, Marty. I've not heard that. That's a good one.
1: Well, it's true. There's a mortgage on that money that you owe. Depending on your bracket, if you cash that out and you're in the 30% bracket, you know you. Guess what? Yes, you know, yeah. 300,000 is going to go to the government and you get to keep the rest. But I don't know anybody that does that. But yes, you know, it's a matter of, well, that's one source of income. You don't forget. Okay. You might have $1 million. That's fantastic. Congratulations to you. You've mm-hmm. done a great job saving. Where do you put that money? How do you generate income from that? How old are you? When are you going to have to start taking money? And in conjunction with other sources like Social Security, you know, interest in dividend income, rental property income, if you have a pension. So that's in addition to, so you're going to be taking that money, you know, and this is what I tell most of my clients, because it's true. And a vast majority of my clients, their problem that they're going to face in the future, their biggest problem is going to be taxes, because all their income is going to be taxable. If they have a pension is 97% taxable. If obviously IRA distributions, 100% taxable. Interest in dividend income, taxable. Sale of stocks in a non-IRA account, there's capital gain taxes.
0: Oh, sure.
1: So you know, if you have rental property income, it's taxable. So all of your income in retirement is taxable. I have clients that have a higher tax bracket in retirement than when they were working.
0: Wow.
1: So and it's got to be managed properly. And that's why people hire me. That's what I do for a living, is I help people manage it to make sure that we maximize your income and minimize your tax cut liability. So that's the important part.
0: 888-519-9096. That's how you get started. 888-519-9096. And so what I'm kind of taking away is, yeah, I've got money in this 401k. You're helping me put these together. So it's not about how much, it's about how flexible you are.
1: Well, yeah, how flexible and what your need is.
0: Okay, sure.
1: You know, are you going to, you know, it depends how old you are too. Okay, I just met with a client. He's in his mid-60s, and he really doesn't need the money. He's got quite a few properties, so he's generating income from that. He's going to have his Social Security, so he doesn't really need to take anything from his IRAs or 401ks. He may. It depends on, you know, if he wants to take a big trip or something. He can take money from that, but all in all, he was just going to let it sit there, and he wants to let it grow. He won't have to take that money until he's 75. So the age for distribution is going up to 75. So that's when the RMD, the required minimum distribution age, is coming into being, is at age 75. Right mm-hmm. now it's 73.
0: Sure.
1: So when I turn 73, for example, using myself as a case study here, when I turn 73, I'm going to be required to take distributions from my IRA. Okay. So my biggest problem in the future is, just like my clients, is taxes. So I'm going to be in that, you know, that category with a majority of my clients, and having a tax issue that I have to deal with. Okay. Well, if you're making money, you got to pay taxes. It's a good problem to have, but let's manage it properly. So call me now. 888-519-9096 is my number. Call that number. You'll hear my friendly voice on the recording. Just leave me your name and number. And after the show's over, which is going to be in a few minutes here, my staff is already printing off a list of everybody who's called in. I will be calling you back to set up a time to get together and put together a custom tailored plan just for you. 888-519-9096.
0: 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Marty, as always, a pleasure to be here. It's fun to get through these shows. This was a fast-paced, fun show today.
1: Absolutely, yeah. Don't procrastinate, folks.
0: That's right.
1: Don't put off what you have to deal with. So nothing good's going to come from that.
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12: The VP in Switzerland. I'm Ted Lindner, Fox News. Making the trip for peace talks with Iran is Vice President J.D. Vance. Fox's Trey Inks has got the latest from Tel Aviv this morning.
13: High-level diplomatic talks are set to take place today in Switzerland, aimed at solidifying the memorandum of understanding and entering into the next phase of negotiations. Vice President J.D. Vance is joined by special envoys Witkoff and Kushner to move these talks forward. On the American side, Iran's parliament speaker, Mohammad Kaliban, and the country's foreign minister, Abbas Argachi, will represent the Iranian side. The issue of Lebanon remains a major sticking point. Five Israeli soldiers were killed by Hezbollah in the course of 48 hours over the weekend. The Israelis responded with heavy airstrikes across southern Lebanon. Now, in response, the Iranians claim they are closing the Strait of Hormuz.
12: The U.S. military disputing Iran's claims, saying that the strait remains open. Meanwhile, President Trump is threatening to impose tolls on the Strait of Hormuz if a deal is not made. Another violent holiday weekend in Chicago, at least 12 people recovering after a drive-by mass shooting on Juneteenth. Police say two people in an SUV pulled up to a crowd in the Princeton Park neighborhood and started shooting. The victims ranging in age from 17 to 47. In total, since Friday night, at least 21 people were shot in Chicago, and at least four of them have died, according to local officials. The FAA investigating a close call between two commercial flights at Boston Logan International Airport. This happening on Saturday morning. A Delta flight arriving from Dallas was forced to abort its landing to avoid an American Airlines jet departing from an intersecting runway. The Delta aircraft, carrying 129 passengers and six crew members, landed safely after coordinating a go-around with air traffic control. The incident comes amid a troubling stretch for aviation following several recent crashes in the U.S. and abroad that have claimed multiple lives. 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
12: A Utah judge is set to rule tomorrow on key legal issues in the Tyler Robinson case, including potential sanctions and what evidence will be allowed at the July preliminary hearing in the Charlie Kirk killing. Fox's Chanley Painter with more.
27: These key rulings from the judge will be coming just a couple of weeks ahead of Tyler Robinson's preliminary hearing, where prosecutors must present enough evidence to establish probable cause that Robinson is the person who shot and killed Charlie Kirk as he spoke at Utah Valley University last September. So tomorrow we expect the judge to rule on a defense motion asking for sanctions against prosecutors, specifically blocking them from seeking the death penalty, all as punishment for comments the defense say prosecutors made to the media in violation of a gag order. Prosecutors say, however, they have a right to speak to the press to correct misinformation, especially after a defense filing suggested that the bullet fragment recovered from Charlie Kirk's body could not be matched to the alleged murder weapon tied to Robinson.
12: The judge also expected to rule on a defense motion to prohibit hearsay testimony from the upcoming preliminary hearing. A multi-agency manhunt for the suspect accused of shooting at several cars on the highway in Kansas City Tuesday, now entering its fifth day. One person was killed, four others hurt. The alleged gunman also accused of firing at a car days earlier elsewhere in Kansas. The FBI is offering a $25,000 reward for any info leading to the arrest and conviction of Oscar Sanchez Munoz. Police say he's considered to be armed and dangerous. They're asking anyone with information on his whereabouts to contact the department. And more World Cup action yesterday. The Netherlands routing Sweden 5-1. Germany scoring a late winner to beat Ivory Coast 2-1. Ecuador and Curacao battle into a scoreless draw, and Japan shutting out Tunisia 4-0. Four more matches are set for today. You can watch all the action on Fox, FS1, and the Fox One app. I'm Ted Lindner, and this is Fox News.
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0: Just text the word plan to 21,000. If you have any questions about today's conversation or just want a plan for yourself, you can do that right now by texting the word plan to 21,000. Ryan, welcome in, man. How's the week going?
1: It's going good, bud. A lot of stuff going on out there. The SpaceX IPO is out and done.
0: Yep.
1: Interesting, man. You know, people were calling the office like crazy about that one and wanted to get some. And the most any client got allocated, you know, we had large orders for it, was like 13 or 14 shares. So, but the good news is if you want some, you can now buy it in the open market, but just be careful with it. You know, people who got in it earlier locked up from selling it for a period of time. I think it goes up a little bit more because it's got to be added to indexes and that sort of thing. But just be careful because historically, a lot of IPOs are trading at half their, you know, high point value that they reached after the IPO anywhere from 12 to 18 months later. So just be careful.
0: Yeah, something to be aware of. And again, if you have questions, reach out to Ryan. But I want to dig into this idea, Ryan, about, you know, getting into retirement and you've got all these retirement accounts. You feel like you've got a pretty good idea what your account balance is. But a lot of people just don't realize that's not all your money, is it?
1: Well, yeah, Ben, that's a great question because, you know, think about it for a second. We're taught to fund a 401k in most cases. If you own a business, you can do a SEP IRA, maybe do a simple simple IRA plan or a solo 401k. You can do that. But in all of those types of vehicles, what you're doing is you can also do a SEP. You know, what you're doing is kicking the can down the road. And what I mean by that is if you put, you know, $20,000 into a 401k plan or an IRA, what that means is that, you know, you just deferred the tax on that money, meaning you didn't pay any tax on that $20,000 of income you received because you put it inside of an IRA. And then it grows in the markets over time. You know, you don't pay any tax on the growth. And then when you retire, you're forced to take money out of the account because why? Well, first and foremost, you stop getting your paycheck from work and you got to finance your ideal lifestyle in retirement. And most people use IRAs and 401ks and 403bs and SEP IRAs and that sort of thing to do just that. And the thing is that every single dollar that you spend out of one of those accounts is 100% taxable at ordinary income tax rate, right? So, you know, Ben, you've asked me this question before on the radio, and I always like to ask this, if you've got $1 million in a 401k plan or an IRA, how much of that money is actually yours?
0: Well, the answer, I always feel like it should be all mine, right?
1: It should be. And you feel like it is, by the way, all right? Yeah. But it's not. You've got a silent partner, and that silent partner is the IRS. And the IRS does not ask, you know, what year will be convenient to start paying these taxes, right? They just get their money, okay? And so what they do is, you know, they say, listen, for every dollar you take out, you are taxed at ordinary income tax rates. So if your effective tax rate, for instance, for easy math purposes, is 20%, then you're going to pay 20 cents on every dollar in tax to the IRS, all right? And what's interesting about that, Ben, is as the accounts grow, the taxes get bigger. And as you age in life, the taxes get bigger. And there's a lot of things that also happen because the government's got a plan for you, right? You defer taxes during your working years. You build up the large balances. Then in retirement, they tell you when the money must come out. Then when money comes out, it may increase taxes on Social Security. It may increase Medicare premiums, will likely charge, calls IRMA, income-related monthly adjusted amount for healthcare. In some cases, you're paying, you know, $600 a month for healthcare your neighbor is paying $100 a month for. Same healthcare, right? Mm-hmm. It's means tested, right? And, you know, it may ultimately push you into a higher tax bracket. And when the first spouse passes away, the survivor may file as a single taxpayer later, or has to file as a single taxpayer later, even though they have the same income. Now, they lose a Social Security check, but that's typically offset by higher taxes, right? So it's just interesting. So what we want to do, folks, is understand this. The government has a tax plan for you, okay? And you can follow the government's plan. And here it is. You pull money out of your IRA, you pay tax on it. You get to age 73, you're forced to liquidate your IRA through required mandatory distributions, all right? Then one spouse dies, the surviving spouse moves into a higher tax bracket, because they're no longer allowed to file in the joint filer tax brackets. They have to move to single filer, okay? And then what happens is when that spouse dies, and keep in mind, they're still taking RMDs, okay? Yeah. Which can get quite big out there in the future. And then when that spouse dies, the kids now get the money, all right? And the kids now have 10 years to liquidate the IRA account. 10 years, Ben. So if you leave your kids behind a $3 million IRA, that money's going to grow over 10 years. It's say 8%, for instance, just an arbitrary number I threw out there. Well, the balance of that account over a 10-year period is going to double.

0: okay? And they're required to pull out 10% a year. Well, if you look at the tax brackets, all right, it's very easy, especially if you've got a single child out there that you sent to school and they're doing well in the oil and gas field or doing well in tech over in Austin or doing well working for, you know, somebody else, maybe they're on their own business. Well, once, if they're single, once they get to $256,000 of income, which is not hard to do if you're successful, okay, they now are paying 35% tax. All right. So if you're dumping that IRA on them, they've got to pull out 10% a year plus growth in the markets. What's happening to your money? Well, if your kids are paying a 35% tax rate on it, it means Uncle Sam's getting 35% of your life savings. And man, it's just shocking to me because people, when you put it in that context, they don't realize that tax planning is available and they can get tax planning right now by joining the show.
1: Yeah. And if you have a 401k, IRA, pension company, stock, brokerage account, if you don't know what your future tax bill may look like, give us a call now, 844-944-7555. Or you can just text the word plan to 21,000. Again, plan to 21,000. Just ask for the retirement tax income and legacy stress test and find out how much that money is actually going to be yours and how much may belong to the IRS over time. Again, just text the word plan to 21,000. Every year, Ryan, I'm doing my taxes, right? I'm doing my tax prep every year. I'm working with my CPA to get that done. Why is that not enough for retirees?
0: Well, I mean, let's think about what a CPA does. And I'm not knocking CPAs. I've got them out there as clients. I do believe that they are not as forward-looking as they could be. They're not as creative as advisors like we are at Allied Wealth, okay? But what they typically do is record a moment in history on an 1120 if you got own a company, on a 1040 if you don't, you're a W-2 earner, okay? They record a moment in history, all right? And so those moments in history are kind of where it ends. And they, you know, you pay these taxes and you go, well, hey, I paid a lot of taxes this year. And you go, is there some stuff that we could do to mitigate that tax liability? And oftentimes the answer is yes. The challenge is you have to do those things in the current calendar year, not the current tax year. And so people get caught up on this vicious cycle of, man, I wish I'd have done something and not doing something. All right. And so forward-looking tax planning is so significant, folks. All right. So we have a system that we use in the office and we take all your accounts, we load them up into the system and we figure out mathematically the most tax efficient way for you to take income while you're here, the most tax efficient way for you to pass income to your spouse, the most tax efficient way to pass income to your heirs or charities or whatever you want to do. All right. And we figure that stuff out in a way that allows you to greatly reduce the amount of taxes you pay while you're here and substantially increase the amount of tax-free wealth you leave to your beneficiaries. And Ben, I'm thinking of a case recently where we actually save, if the folks follow our tax planning, people almost $300,000 in taxation. Wow. Over the course of retirement. More importantly, it's a big deal, bud. I mean, can anybody out there listening right now use an additional $300,000?
1: Absolutely.
0: Over the course of retirement? Well, if you're vacationing for, you know, 20 years, think about what that, how much money that is over 20 year periods. A lot, mm-hmm. Right? It's 30 grand over 10 years, right? 15 grand a year over 20 years. That's a good amount of vacations you can have just by doing some tax planning.
1: Yep.
0: And so, Ben, it's just interesting because there's a lot of advisors out there who, you know, talk about a lot of things, but they don't talk about taxes, you know? And the other thing too, is that we do a lot with estate planning. Okay. And estate planning works like this. I come to this class to do an estate plan. Okay. I'm looking to do a will, a trust, my advanced directives and all these things. Why are you there? Why are you doing that? And people go, well, because I want to protect my assets. I want to protect my family. I don't want to leave them a mess. And I want to make sure that as much money can pass to my beneficiaries as possibly can. And I want to do so avoiding probate and, you know, keep my family unit intact and all those things, which are really important. But I'm like, well, listen, what's your plan about taxes? Because at Allied Wealth, we are distribution specialists. That's what we do. And it doesn't matter how much estate planning you do. At some point in time, those assets that you have are going to have to be distributed out of your estate. So just a small example, Ben, had a client. They had $1 million in an after-tax brokerage account, and they had $1 million in an IRA. They were leaving the money to a trust, and the trust divided the accounts between their grandson and their charity, okay? And so they're going to leave the IRA, a portion of the IRA, to the grandson because they thought they split the accounts and split the baby, and that was what they do.
1: Yeah.
0: So I looked at it. I said, guys, listen, you didn't have anybody who works on taxes look at this, did you? I said, well, I mean, our CPA's seen it. I said, okay. And what did the CPA say about it? Like, well, they didn't say anything. I'm like, okay. What'd your attorney say about it? Well, they didn't say anything either. I'm like, well, let me show you something. Don't leave the IRA account to your grandson. Leave it to charity. Their charity, an alma mater, was Texas A&M. Okay. And so I said, leave the entire IRA balance to charity. And they said, well, why would we do that? Because the charity is a 501c3, a nonprofit organization, and pays no tax. So if they get the IRA, they pay no tax on it. And then leave your after-tax account to your grandson, because he will get a step-up in basis on your positions in that account and pay zero tax. And we saved the grandson like $250,000 in taxes, and the charity wound up getting more money as well. And so, you know, the situation, the folks were like, I just didn't know what we didn't know. And Ben, that's the level of planning that we do for folks, because we really think outside of the box and we think differently in a big way.
1: Yeah. And if this has you thinking, look, I've never looked at my retirement plan this way. And we hear people say that all the time when they call in, give us a call, 844-944-7555. It's very simple. Pick up the phone. It's no cost to you. 844-944-7555. Or if you're driving around, just text the word plan to 21,000. Not while you're driving, pull over, park, go into Home Depot, as Ryan likes to say, but just text the word plan to 21,000 to begin that process. We got more coming up, including if you have that 401k, you've been accumulating money, but you're wondering, hey, can this actually replace my paycheck? We're going to tell you about that coming up next.
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1: 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Also, reach out as well, because if you're interested in just learning more, right? If education is important to you, information is important to you with no agenda, right? Ryan and the team at Allied Wealth are teaching classes all over Texas, right? If you're hearing this right now, there's probably one close to you. Ryan, what specifically are you focusing on right now?
0: We're doing a lot with estate planning right now, Ben. It's kind of the summertime. People are spending time with their families, traveling a little bit more here and there. So, you know, when you spend time with your families and you're aging, you really do start thinking about making sure your affairs are in order if something happens to you and that sort of thing. So we're spending a lot of time on estate planning. And it's really interesting because the conversations we're having at these classes that we teach all over Houston at community centers and libraries and community colleges, or people are saying, you know, this was different than I thought what I was coming to. I mean, the stuff you guys are talking about are things that I didn't get from my estate planning attorney and things that I don't get from my accounting team. And I'm really glad I came to this class, because you guys have shown me stuff that I had no idea about. And so a lot of value is added. We don't charge for them at all, Ben. They're not sales presentations at all. They are designed to be educational. And if you decide to come in and chat with us and see if we can add value to your estate plan and what you're trying to accomplish, we can take it from there.
1: Very simple. Just pick up the phone now. Find out more. 844-944-7555. Again, 844-944-7555. We're talking about saving into the 401k, saving into the retirement accounts. Understanding how much money that is actually yours, how you can use some of these advanced planning strategies that Ryan and the team at Ally Wealth use to make sure you keep as much of that as possible. I know, Ryan, this 401k is built for accumulation. Retirement's all about distribution, right? And we talked about a little bit about how much do you have, but there's also this big question that kind of hangs over people in retirement is how much dependable income can actually produce from this money for the rest of my life? So how do you help people answer that?
0: Well, the big thing is, Ben, is like, you know, it's a simple question, okay? And the question starts with this. Tell me how much of your money in this 401k plan and your pension lump sum, if you're going to take the lump sum or payout or whatever it is, your brokerage accounts, tell me how much money you are willing to lose today.
1: Okay.
0: And when I ask that question to people that call the show or my advisor team ask that question, Ben, people are shocked. They really are because they're like, well, wait a minute. I've never had a financial advisor ask me how much of my money am I willing to lose today? And it's interesting because, you know, you're typically dealing with a married couple in most cases. And we serve single people as well, widows and widowers for sure. But most times we're dealing with a married couple. And it's kind of funny because the husband will go, hey, Ryan, I got $4 million. I'm cool losing 20%. Okay. And then I look over at the wife and say, Miss Jones, he said 20%. How much of this money are you willing to lose? And guess what the wife says 9 times out of 10, Ben?
1: None of it.
0: Okay. They want peace of mind, safety, and security. They want to know the money's there. Yep. They want to be able to travel. They want to be able to spend money on the grandkids. They want to spend on the grandkids. And they don't want their lifestyle threatened by anything. Okay. And the husbands are, you know, hey, listen, that, you know, we put this money in the 401k. I had ups, I had downs. You know, and Ryan, that's the way the market goes. And that's fair enough. It does do that. Okay. But I always ask, go back to the husband's 20%. So, okay. I just want to quantify this for you. You've got $4 million and you're okay losing 20%, which is $800,000. And guess what the husband always says, Ben? No.
1: What's that?
0: No. I'm not comfortable losing $800,000. So when you quantify it in a dollar amount, it really does put into frame that, hey, listen, you know, it took me a long time to accumulate this money. And I'm not willing to be, you know, willy-nilly with it and lose $800,000 under any circumstance. Okay. So why do I say this? Well, because we're kind of getting into how to allocate money in retirement. No person should have all of their money allocated in a position in retirement that if the market were to go down significantly, that they could lose 20% of their life savings. They just shouldn't. Okay. And whether you think you can weather the storm or not, folks, I have news for you. I have been at this game for over 20 years. And right now I can tell you the number of people who have told me that they can weather the market storm. Okay. And when the storm came, all right, and the waters rose and the thunder was clapping and the lightning was striking, they changed dramatically and didn't want to do it anymore. Okay. The problem has been, it's like getting on the flight, right? Once you're on the flight, you're going, you got to go at that point in time. It's going. Okay. Especially if you're up in the air, you're in the air. Okay. You got to land, right? It's kind of the same thing. So if you're going to start on that path, just understand what you're looking at. And what I mean by that is if your risk capacity, okay, is threatened, all right, what that means is your portfolio can stand to lose 10, 15 or 20%, yet your asset base that remains times 4% is enough income plus your Social Security income to live on and still maintain your lifestyle. Okay. What is that number? Is it 3.2 million? Is it, if you got $4 million balance, is it 3.2 million, 3 million? What is that number that threatens your lifestyle if you lose the money? If you know that and you can stomach that downturn and it doesn't impact your lifestyle at all, you can focus on a risk on approach to retirement income and be okay. All right. But a lot of people, Ben, don't want to do that. They want reliability of income. They want to know that, hey, I knew if I went to work at Exxon, I knew if I put my time in and I performed well and did my duties and grew as an employee and team member, that I was going to make my money and make more money. That was my risk, was, you know, that just showing up to work and doing my job. And I did well at that, right? It's not like that in retirement. You don't just show up to work anymore and do your job. Okay. You're dependent upon things you may not be able to control. And so in that instance, what we want to do is we want to take a strategy that's different than you did in accumulation of money for retirement. And that strategy is, let's segment your money. Let's create a purposeful bucket or whatever you want to account or whatever you want to call it, okay, to where this bucket of money is designed to do this. This bucket of money is designed to do that. This bucket of money is designed to do that. And this bucket of money is designed to do that. And that's what they do. And you're leveraging all the tools available to you in the toolbox to help have an income that is reliable, predictable, steady, all right, and is there for you regardless if the stock market is up, down, or sideways. And it's enough for you to live on in up markets, enough for you to live on in down markets, all right? And there's so many ways to do that, Ben. But we see time and time again where people are working with firms that take a one-size-fits-all approach. And it just, it's a situation to where you could be so much more efficient, have such a better life, likely spend way more money, and likely leave way more money behind. But people just don't know what they don't know because they don't reach out to the show.
1: Yeah, you won't find that one size fits all approach at Allied Wealth, right? If you are within 5 years of retirement, or even if you're already retired, you're sitting on a 401k and you're wondering, how do I turn this into income? Give the team a call, 844-944-7555, or text the word plan to 21,000. Take advantage of that second opinion service to see, hey, how am I doing right now? Get an honest assessment of where you stand. It's just a phone call away. 844-944-7555. Now, Ryan, you said on the show before, you know, retirees do not live on percentages. What do you mean by that?
0: Well, you know, we're told the rules out there, everybody knows, it's called the 4% rule. Okay. Which, by the way, I think the guy that wrote the 4% rule was ratcheted up to 5%.
1: Yeah.
0: But either way, it's you can take 4% out of your portfolio per year, grown for inflation over time. And, you know, it all just takes care of itself. And in nearly every market cycle ever, no one would ever run out of money in that case. Okay. And so, you know, a lot of the FIRE movement, I've got FIRE people on my podcast, by the way. And folks, if you want some great information, check out my podcast, Redefine Retirement with Ryan Wheelis on YouTube. I mean, I've done 60 episodes now, and they're all interviews with third-party people who are just fascinating people about retirement and planning and all kind of good stuff. So check it out. But Ben, the thing is like, you know, I always say 4%, you know, of what? But the thing is that retirees don't live on percentages. They live on dollars. Your mortgage is not a percentage. Your grocery bill is not a percentage. Your property tax bill, not a percentage. Medicare premium, not a percentage. Grandkids' birthdays, not a percentage. And travel is not a percentage. Okay. It's cash flow. All right. So what we need to understand is, you know, what income do I need every month? Do I want any of the income guaranteed? Okay. What income is market dependent? And am I so dependent upon the market to produce my income that if the market were to go down significantly, I might have to change my lifestyle. All right. Do I have tax efficient income? What income will continue for my surviving spouse if I pass away? So if you got a pension, right, did your pension go down by 50%? Or did you take the equal payout to your wife if you pass away, right? What income can you adjust for inflation, right? And what income should come from investments and annuities and Social Security and pensions and cash and Roth accounts? I mean, this is how you begin turning a 401k plan and answering these questions into a retirement income paycheck generated machine, okay? And there's so many ways you can do it, Ben. You can look at things like private equity and private credit. Okay. Private credit has been threatened by the SaaS apocalypse stuff. It hadn't happened, by the way. You know, private credit funds right now are paying anywhere from 9 to 11% interest right now. Pretty stable value, by the way. Okay. There are new ETFs out there that are buy right call strategies that we have access to at Allied Wealth. Those things are paying 12% right now, 13.5% with very low volatility compared to a straight S&P 500 index fund. Okay. So there's also, you could buy 30-year treasury bonds. 30-year treasury bonds right now are paying over 5%. Not bad, which means you put $1 million in a 30-year treasury bond, you're making $51,000 a year in income. And then in 30 years, you get $1 million back, right? So if you're doing that at 60, when you get the money back, you're 90, and you can take that $1 million and spend it over the next 10 years and get you to age 100. Okay. So Ben, there's just a lot you can do. You can also look at buying annuities, right? The annuities today, because of where interest rates are, the payouts that you receive per dollar invested are massive. They're the biggest I've ever seen in my life. Okay. So if you don't like annuities, buy a 30-year treasury bond. If you don't like 30-year treasury bonds, buy some high income funds, buy right call strategy ETFs. If you don't like those, buy some private equity and private credit. If you don't like that, then, you know, live on money market accounts. But there's just get educated out there and know what your options are to create buckets of money that you need. And you need liquidity, you need growth, and you need income from some source, all right, coming into the household that's there regardless of what happens with the stock market, with the economy, or interest rates. And people that have that, Ben, they spend more in retirement. They have more fun in retirement. They live longer, healthier lives, right? And they enjoy life more. And you could have that right now by reaching out to the show and getting educated.
1: Yeah, 844-944-7555. Let Allied Wealth help you live a retirement without the what ifs, right? 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And there's so many different options for creating this income in retirement. And most people don't even know about them, which is why we encourage you to reach out, have that complimentary call with Ron and the team there. You can text the word plan to 21,000. Again, plan to 21,000. If you're ready to know whether or not that 401k of yours is truly ready to replace your paycheck, give them a call now, 844-944-7555, or text the word plan to 21,000. All right, still plenty more coming up.
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1: 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You'll get deeper into these conversations we have every single week with Ryan, hear more about these planning strategies at Allied Wealth, but also hear from some of the top guests around the financial industry. Ryan, I know you've had some good conversations recently.
0: Oh, I've had some great ones. There's a guy recently who lives over in Hawaii, and man, it was a great conversation because he retired in 2000. All right. And he's an index fund guy. Okay. Retired in 2000, but he's still retired. So he had a couple million bucks and he had $300,000 in a money market account. The rest was in the S&P 500 index. And he rode 2000, 2001, 2002, back up to 2007. Back down in 08, 09, back up to where it was in 07 in 2013. So that was nearly a 13-year period of no return on his money, and he survived. Hmm. And it's a fascinating tale, folks. You should absolutely check it out. It's worth a listen. And it's interesting, Ben, because it kind of brings me to this gentleman. He retired young. He did have a military pension, which he told me was monumental.
1: Okay.
0: In being able to navigate that period of life, monumental in a very, very big way. Mm-hmm. He said the second thing that was monumental is the fact that he had a bucket of money out there for rainy days, and he had that $300,000 cash bucket, which he did in fact use, okay, in 01, 02, all right, and he replenished it slowly and then got into it again in 08 and 09 and replenished it slowly after that. But again, the key thing that helped him was his military pension. Okay. So let's make no mistake about that, folks. Well, why do I say that? Well, the reason why I say that is two couples can have the same amount of money, the same age, same risk tolerance score, appetite for risk tolerance, balanced approach, aggressive, moderate growth, whatever you are. Okay. And they can retire on the same day. Mm-hmm. And still, even though all those things are common and the same, need completely different retirement income plans.
1: Hmm.
0: All right. Now, Ben, why would that be?
1: Yeah. Doesn't make much sense, Ryan. You wouldn't think that would be the case.
0: Everybody doesn't do it all the same way. Okay. And why it is because as much as I love mathematics, don't get me wrong, I'm a giant math nerd. Okay. Because retirement income is not just math. All right. It's also about emotions and psychology and preference and confidence and behavior. All right. So the thing where I'm going here, okay, is a good friend of mine, Wade Fowle, who's been on my podcast, by the way, has a study that he put together. And it's called the RISA. And the RISA is Retirement Income Style Awareness. And Wade's been on my podcast, by the way. Go check it out. It's something that you should know. All right. Because here's the thing. Retirement income style. Like, what is that? Okay. So what it is it's how you want to receive your retirement income. Okay. And so there's some really interesting stuff about this, right? Because when you look at the RISA, Retirement Income Style Awareness, okay, there are a couple of ways to look at it. Some people are okay being risk-based, all right? And what I mean by that is they want their income and they're okay with their income coming from the markets. And if the markets are up and down, they're okay with it. Now, in some situations, that's fine. If you're someone who's got $10 million and lives off $200,000 a year, well, guess what? You can lose 20%, 30%, 40%, even 50% of your money and ride that out because you still have enough asset base to produce the income that you need. All right. But some people don't, whether they got $10 million or not, they don't want to worry about things like the Iranian war and the oil price going crazy and the, you know, the balance sheet of the U.S. government being a gazillion dollars and us being in debt or elections or, you know, all these things that cause market volatilities. They don't want to worry about it, Ben, and they want to know that their income is guaranteed. They don't want to worry about it. And what's really interesting, okay, is what I didn't know when I became a financial advisor is I should have taken some marriage counseling classes, okay, because I can't tell you the number of times that I see this to where the husband is a total return-oriented income receiver. His retirement income style is total return. So for instance, investing in the S&P 500 index, I'm going to measure my success and performance by whatever that index does. And I'm cool with that, right? No problem. Okay. The challenge is the wives most often are income protection oriented. They want the monthly pension checks. They think the Social Security checks should be bigger and want more of those, right? And any additional ancillary income they need from the pension or Social Security, they want guaranteed to them as long as they have breath in their body. So a lot of times, Ben, we have to find out and educate folks on their retirement income style because they don't even know what it is. Okay. And once we have that conversation with people, then, you know, I've seen married couples go, look at each other, go, I didn't understand that about you. I didn't understand that about you, honey. Wow. This is amazing. And what we have to do is work on building them a plan that meets both psychologies and the way both people feel about investing. That's the cool thing about working with us at Allied Wealth is we have the ability to do that.
1: Yeah, simple. Just call right now, 844-944-7555. The lines are open right now. There are a team of certified financial planners standing by to help you build a certified financial plan. But you got to pick up the phone. It's very simple, 844-944-7555. And if you and your spouse are not on the same page about retirement income, this is a perfect time to reach out to Allied Wealth and have that conversation. Start looking at those income preferences, existing assets, tax buckets, and whether your plan matches the way you actually want to retire. But you got to pick up the phone and call 844-944-7555. Ryan, when you're having these conversations with couples, how do you actually know if I'm sitting here listening and go, okay, well, I might call Ryan, but I'm, you know, maybe I'm okay with where I stand right now. How do I know right now if my current plan matches my income style?
0: Well, ask yourself this, where can you tell me exactly how much income is going to come into your house over the next 12 months from your portfolio or however your investments are blended, your nest egg, right? How much income is going to come in from it? And if you can't tell me that, then, and you're okay with that, okay, that tells me you're more risk oriented and that's okay. All right. If you are not risk oriented and you can't tell me verbatim, my portfolio is going to produce $75,000 in income this year, and I'm not worried about it, okay? If you can't tell me that and that bothers you, you need to pick up the phone and call the show. I mean, it's that simple. And Ben, there's two more elements here too, okay? Because there's also what we call time segmentation, what okay. Some people are more comfortable with once you take, you know, bucket one is 1 to 5 year legs, bucket two is, you know, 6 to 10 years, bucket three is 11 to 15, and bucket four is, you know, 16 out to 40. Okay. You can bucket your money that way as well. And then The other thing you can look at is safety first with risk on top. Okay. And what does that mean? Well, you could have it both ways. You could have money that is positioned and purposed to produce guaranteed income for life. Whether you do that in a 30-year treasury bond, an income annuity, a pension, whatever it is. If you don't have a pension plan, we can create one for you, by the way, with a personal pension plan. Okay. But whatever it is, make sure that, you know, you that income is coming in to maintain your food, water, shelter, clothing, access to healthcare, housing, utilities, transportation, and build a vacation in there too, by God, because you didn't work 30 or 40 years not to enjoy yourself in retirement. Okay. And so, you know, once you've got that money allocated, we know how much money we need to put into that bucket for you to have that income need met as long as you have breath in your body. Then use the other money to grow. Be aggressive with it. You know, let's go out there and buy some SpaceX stock. Let's go out there and, you know, play in the AI space and buy things like Micron Technologies and things like, you know, what's the other one out there? Marvell Technologies, right? And folks, I'm not saying to buy those. Okay. I'm just saying in that sense, you could invest in things like that. If you want to go buy those, call the office, talk to a financial provider. Okay. Make sure it meets your risk tolerance, all that good stuff. All right. But my point is understand what your retirement income style is before you start investing for retirement, before you retire. And if you're hearing me right now and don't know what yours is and you're already retired, you should probably come talk to us and check out what we're talking about. Because, Ben, here's the thing. This is the scary part about this survey, about this program and the survey, okay? What if you think you are a total return risk on retirement income style, but all of a sudden some crazy stuff happens in the world somewhere and it puts downward pressure on the stock market and the stock market goes down 30%. Dragging your portfolio down 30% as well. And you go from $2 million down $600,000 to $1.4 million. And suddenly you realize, holy cow, I don't think I was actually a risk on investor here or a risk on retirement income style. I'm actually looking for more guarantees and more, I'm concerned right now, right? That's why I have this conversation with people, Ben, because there's people out there marketing financial services with, you know, hey, you got $500,000 to $1 million, put your money with us and buy our stocks and blah, blah, blah, blah, blah, blah, blah. But they're not taking into account the most important aspects of retirement planning. And that is the emotions. That's the emotions. Okay. Your emotions can overtake your decision making in the worst possible time. Don't believe me? Let's go walk down memory lane to COVID. And let me tell you about my client who came into the office telling me he was comfortable taking risk that got him 20% returns per year. All right. And guess what? We did that for him for quite a while. But then COVID happened and the market, on the day the market was down 37%, I will never forget this in my entire life. This man called me and I saw his phone number pop up on my phone and I answered it. And I said, hey, bud, what's going on? He was screaming into the phone to get him out of the stock market now, today. Get me out. His wife in the background screaming at me, begging me not to do it. Me screaming back at him, going, begging him, please don't do this. This is the absolute worst thing you can ever do. And this guy, Ben, was a risk taker. Okay. And he found out at the worst possible time that he wasn't. And guess what happened? I had to requested he send me an email with his demands. Once I received the email, I have no choice. It's his money. I tried everything I could do to convince him otherwise. Ben, to this day, that gentleman has never got back in the stock market. He's stayed in the money market account ever since. And he is embarrassed. He's ashamed. And his wife tells me that he just, the wind's out of his sails and the retirement lifestyle that they could have afforded escaped them. And they live way less than they could have because of that decision. But it wasn't just one decision, was it? It was multiple ones. Right. It was a decision that he wanted more. He wanted those 20% returns. He was willing to take the risk to get those 20% returns in his mind. But when it came down to it, he realized how reliant upon his asset base that took him 40 years to accumulate, by the way, had to produce income. And what was left over couldn't produce that income. He panicked at the worst possible time. So where I'm really going with this, folks, is understand your retirement income style. How are you comfortable receiving income from your portfolio? Are you comfortable with the risk? If you are, that's great. No problem. Just understand the ups and downs of what could happen. If you're not comfortable with risk, there's other ways to get income. You don't have to take risk with retirement income. You can get it. You can get it guaranteed. Okay. And if you're somewhere in the middle, you can have the best of both worlds. All right. But just understand your style and understand that the market's going to throw curveballs at you. And when we understand those things, we can help deal with those curveballs as they come.
1: 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All right, more coming up right here on Redefine Retirement with Ryan Wheelis. So stay tuned.
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1: 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Go through some of these advanced planning strategies. Figure out, is the money that I've been saving enough to get me through the retirement that I want to live? And that's what Allied Wealth does. 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The limitless life that you dream of, that's what Allied Wealth can help you put together. We're talking about, you know, planning, Ryan. We're talking about retirement income, building this together. And you know, we talk a lot about, hey, I've got an advisor. Maybe I got a financial planner portfolio. I'm probably going to be okay. But that's not the same, right, as stress testing a plan and knowing truly whether or not you're going to be okay.
0: Well, the most dangerous phrase in retirement planning, it may be, I think we're probably okay. Right. If your retirement plan has not been tested against taxes, market downturns, RMDs, a spouse dying, healthcare costs, legacy taxation, like meaning when your assets are taxed, okay, income replacement, then you probably should have it tested. All right. Because you may not have a plan there. You may have some projections. And so, you know, I hear it all the time, Ryan, I already have a financial advisor. You know, I already have a plan. I already have investments. I already ran those numbers. I already know my risk tolerance. I think we're in good shape. But have you ever stress tested it? Not just reviewed, actually stress tested the plan. And there's a difference, right? You know, a review says, hey, here's your allocation. A stress test says, what happens in the first 5 years of retirement are ugly? And what are we going to do about it? What does Mike Tyson say?
1: Everybody's got a plan until you get punched in the face.
0: Everybody's got a plan to punch the face, mouth, hit me anywhere, and I'm like, don't hit me. Right? But he's right. So I think it's, everybody's got a plan of how they're going to fight the fight until they get punched in the mouth. And you know, going back to the story I was telling earlier in the previous segment where the guy sold at the bottom of the market that thought his risk tolerance was higher than it was, you know, it's interesting, right? So what we want to look at is a lot of things when it comes to a wealth stress test. We're trying to look at things that can come at us in retirement before they happen. And Ben, you know, this, when I plan a flight in the plane, okay? By the way, Ben, how long does it take for someone to tell you they're a pilot?
1: How long?
0: Talk to them for 2 minutes. 9 times out of 10, they're going to tell you. 2 minutes, okay? But so I fly, and I fly with Callie and the kids all the time. And, you know, we're planning, we're stress testing the flight. It's what I do. Every time I put an airplane in the sky, I look at the parameters of the flight. Where are we taking off from? What's the elevation? How long is the runway? If we lose an engine, can we still take off and keep climbing? Or can we stop the airplane in ample time? Okay. And, you know, if we do take off and climb, what's out there in front of us? What terrain is out there? Are we going to hit the terrain? Okay. Is it a real hot day? Or is it a cool day? Will the airplane actually fly and climb on one engine well enough to overcome that terrain? And then we get up, you know, above an altitude and we're cruising. All right. Or is there weather we're going to, you know, encounter along the way? How do we deal with that? Can we go over it? Can we go around it? Can we go underneath it? Right? Is it in our approach path? I mean, what are those things that can happen? What happens if we have an emergency depression, you know, decompression at 41,000 feet? How are we going to deal with that? Right? Are we over weather when that happens? We got to descend down through a lot of thunderstorms. Right? And then when we get to the airport we're landing at, do I have enough gas to fly the approach in bad weather and land? But God forbid there's a fuel truck on the runway or a disabled aircraft on the runway. I've got to go around and go fly to an alternate and have enough gas to make it to that alternate airport and fly for 45 minutes after, right? And these are things that I think about automatically every single time I fly a plane and follow a flight plan. Every single time. And what am I doing? I'm stress testing that flight plan to make sure me and my family, my aircraft can survive and thrive. It's the same thing when it comes to retirement planning. And I don't just stress test one flight. I stress test every flight. Okay. So when it comes to this stress testing, you know, we want to look at your income plan. We want to look at your investment risk and make sure, are you being adequately rewarded for the risk you're taking with your investments? I'll say it again. Are you being adequately rewarded for the risk you're taking with your investments? Ben, I've yet to see anybody from my office, by the way, who is. And most times they have no clue what's going on. You see, there's a concept called standard deviation. It's the risk you're taking to get the return you're getting expressed in a unit of risk, in a percentage, okay? And people have no idea what their risk is. What's your tax allocation? What's being done to manage that tax allocation, all right? Because if you pay less taxes, you need less income. If you need less income, you can take on less risk. If you take on less risk, your portfolio is less subject to a major market crash in a down market. And your money lasts longer and you live a happier life. All right. Do you have Roth conversion opportunities? Yeah. And I know a lot of claiming strategies are dead, Ben, but what is your Social Security strategy? What are your pension options? What's your 401k rollover options if you haven't done that yet? Are you taking advantage of mega backdoor Roth IRA conversions? All right. Do you need an annuity? Do you want a pension? Does your retirement income style say, I need to have a guaranteed income annuity? All right. What's your liquidity bucket look like? What are we going to do about long-term care exposure? Because you've got a 1 in 2 chance of needing to cover long-term care. Are we going to do a home equity credit line? Are we going to do a reverse mortgage? Are we going to sell the house? Are we going to self-fund? Are we going to buy long-term care insurance? Are we going to use the income annuity to provide long-term care insurance benefits, right? What's the plan when one spouse dies? Who's going to take care of them when they get old? What's your beneficiary plan? What's your legacy estate and tax efficiency plan? It just goes on and on. And what we want to do is we want to make sure people understand where the cracks are in these areas, because most retirement plans fail quietly before they fail visibly. And the cracks are usually already there, but people are saying, I've got a plan, I'm good. Well, do you have enough confidence in your advisor, in your plan, to seek a stress test? You should.
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0: And Ben, when we do this stress test, okay, we're doing the paycheck test. 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And Ben, we just talked about in the previous segment how someone following our tax plan is going to pay $300,000 less in taxes. If $300,000 less in taxes doesn't cause you or trigger you to pick up your phone right now and call us at 844-944-7555 or text the word plan to 21,000, I don't know if I can help you. Because I don't know about you. I could use an extra $300,000 in taxes savings, okay, in retirement. All right. And the market test. What happens if the markets decline early in retirement while you're taking withdrawals? All right. That's called sequence of returns risk. As you get later in retirement, that's less of a threat. But in the first 5 years before retirement and the first 5 years after retirement, that's the most detrimental time, by the way. All right. If one spouse passes away, does a surviving spouse still have enough income, tax flexibility, and simplicity in their plan? And do they understand what they're doing and why? Because see, your wife is going to likely outlive you. And she is the one who's going to be around to find out if your planning worked out or not. So if that's going to be my wife, I want to make sure I'm having my plan stress tested. All right. And so Ben, we stress test plans every year. We don't do it just once. Our clients have their plan tested every single year. That's important, right? And then the last one is the legacy test. Okay. Are you leaving your heirs assets in the most tax efficient, practical way possible? Because you have an estate plan, folks, doesn't mean you're leaving your assets in the most tax efficient way possible. I can't tell you the number of times people come to our estate planning classes and we talk about our three bucket tax approach and they go, we've never had this conversation before. In fact, we set this trust work up to protect our money from lawsuits, creditors, predators, divorce, right? People finding out how much money we have in probate and coming after our kids and trying to all of a sudden my kid got $10 million and he's got more best friends than anybody now, right? Because of probate. It's out there in the probate court. Okay. All these things matter. But guess what? The two biggest threats to your nest egg are taxation and the amount of risk you're taking to keep your money there and the values where they are. All right. And so all these things are so important, Ben. And if you're not having this kind of thought put into what you're doing, you can right now by calling the show.
1: 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That'll do it for us here on Redefine Retirement. Remember, you can go deeper in the conversation on YouTube. Just search for Redefine Retirement with Ryan Wheelis to hear more about what he's doing at Allied Wealth and hear from some of the great guests across the financial planning industry. Ryan, hope you have a great week. You as well listening. We'll talk to you soon. Take care.
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8: Talking again, I'm Paul Stevens, Fox News. A U.S. delegation led by Vice President J.D. Vance now in Switzerland for talks with Iran. Both sides continuing efforts to reach a broader peace deal following the signing of a temporary memorandum of understanding. This coming as Iran says it's closed the Strait of Hormuz. The U.S. denies that, and the president now threatening to impose tolls if peace is not finalized.
9: President Trump telling Fox News that the U.S. may take over the strait in the future.
6: future if they have to and collect tolls. The president described this as the United States being the guardian angel of the Strait of Hormuz and the Middle East. And the president said ultimately that would involve the U.S. taking 20% of the oil that passes through the strait. This comes in reaction to the Iranians saying they will close the Strait of Hormuz in response to Israeli strikes against Hezbollah in Lebanon. President Trump tells Fox News he spoke with Iranian officials overnight and said, you close it and you won't have a country. He went on to tell these officials, you won't even make it back to your effing country.
8: And that's Fox's Trey Yingst in Tel Aviv. Could ICE be changing its name to NICE?
7: The question posed to respondents on President Trump's Truth Social website asked, should ICE, Immigration and Customs Enforcement, be changed to NICE, National Immigration and Customs Enforcement? In the post, President Trump said, ICE has been abused by fake news media at levels never seen before. He called ICE great patriots who do a fantastic job. The president said the name change would totally discombobulate crooked, dishonest, and unpatriotic reporters and journalists who'd have to say, we went to a NICE facility today, or NICE agents have deported a violent drug dealer. The president suggested the name change would make the fake news media go totally crazy. Deborah Valentine, Fox News.
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8: Tragedy unfolding during a Goose concert in New York City's Madison Square Garden last night. NYPD saying a 51-year-old man fell from an elevated position inside the arena, later pronounced dead at a nearby hospital. Authorities not releasing details about how far he fell or what may have led up to that. Handful of folks, including a former Olympian, have been arrested for allegedly vandalizing the newly renovated Lincoln Memorial Reflecting Pool in D.C.
10: Former Olympian arrested for allegedly vandalizing the recently renovated pool here in the nation's capital. 67-year-old David Hearn, a three-time Olympic canoeist, claims he was just cycling by when he noticed a piece of the pool's liner floating in the water, but apparently authorities didn't buy his story, and now they're accusing him of being one of several individuals trying to sabotage the project with a pair of arrests so far. In fact, the president said as much in a post to Truth Social announcing, quote, many additional people have been arrested for having to do with this disgraceful vandalism of our beautiful reflecting pool. What these terrible vandals have done is a true affront to both Presidents George Washington and Abraham Lincoln and should be dealt with accordingly.
8: And that's Fox's Kevin Corrigan, D.C. That recently restored reflecting pool is being repaired after algae and coating issues emerged with crews racing to fix it before the 4th of July celebrations. A former mob enforcer turned New Jersey council member, now arrested again on a slew of charges, including extortion and corruption. Councilman John Alite is accused of granting loans outside of the maximum legal rate and then threatening borrowers who fell behind on payments. His past connections to organized crime well documented, including his former role as a top enforcer for the Gotti crime family. I'm Paul Stevens, and this is Fox News.
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14: 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Welcome to the Check A Pro Radio Show. It is Check A Pro Joe, Jim Clouk. Love to have you here. I've been doing this now for over 20 years, helping you, my listeners, my neighbors here in the greater Houston area, finding a pre-qualified home service professional for just about anything for your home. 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You have to be careful with contractors. That's why I started Check A Pro back in 2005, checkapro.com, and I've been doing the radio

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1: It is so great to have you here. I love talking about this subject. I do talk a lot about roofing, electrical, plumbing, HVAC. But a lot of the things that you use in your home, let's say HVAC, electrical, even some plumbing, is absolutely worthless without electricity. Even when the power goes off in the wintertime and you want the heat to go on, you would think, well, I've got natural gas. My heat will work. It won't work. It just won't, unless you want to go up into your attic, try to figure out how to fire that thing up and start blowing, because that's what the electricity does. Works the blower motor, amongst other things. So really, we need electricity for everything. Isn't that true?
0: 100%. 100%. We even now have cars that operate off electricity today. So the world is kind of gravitating towards these smart homes. It seems like a lot of these homes are, we've got Alexa doing things for us at the house. We've got different programming. You know, we've got our Bluetooth connected to so many devices. And so when power is uninterrupted, it really shuts us out. We're out of the dark. We're not connected. And I don't even know if people have phone books anymore. You know, I mean, you use your cell phone for everything. So no power, no phone.
1: Yeah. Yeah. No, nothing. Actually, speaking of that, I want to talk about the offers that you have brought to the program today. One of them is absolutely free. 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I'll be giving out the phone number throughout the program today. So if you're driving right now, don't worry. Pull over when it's safe. When you get to your destination, when it's safe, you can listen and take the number down, 281-805-8340. Andrew, I love the features of this. Let's go through this. A solar panel, which will charge the battery that's built in and your mobile phone and other devices, right?
0: That's right. The flashlight's really great, too. It's an LED light, super bright. You got your radio so you can be connected with what's going on. And you got the phone charger, which is probably the most important feature on that.
1: Yeah, and it's totally portable. It's got a hand crank. So I'll tell you what's really nice about this. The best thing is when the power goes out, you can still listen to Andrew and me on the radio because it has an AM/FM radio. On top of that, it has the weather band, so you can hear what's going on with the weather. You know, Andrew, we had that horrible weather back in February of 2021. You remember we had the deep freeze and our grid here in Texas failed us. The people with a generator really won, didn't they?
0: Oh, yeah. Yeah, it was caught us by, you know, no one was prepared for sure. No one in Texas would have ever imagined being out of power for that many days with that kind of storm. It was cold. It was difficult. My family had a gen. I felt so bad for my friends and neighbors that didn't. It was a disaster. I remember driving by a Home Depot and seeing a line when the power did restore, you know, seeing a line out the door, you know, with all the different plumbing leaks that came from that. And yeah, it was definitely caught everybody off guard. You know, everybody always thinks of the summer storms, the hurricanes, all that comes with that. To have something like that happen in the winter, totally unexpected.
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0: 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It's got a solar panel that'll charge your phone and other devices. It's got a built-in flashlight, AM/FM radio with the weather band. Also, you can hand crank this thing. It's really, really cool. Totally portable. 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You can travel with it. You can give it to your neighbor and say, hey, when the power goes out, you can use this, but I have my whole home generator, so you might want to get one of those. 281-805-8340. I'd be remiss if I didn't say $1,500 off any new generator. That is substantial. If you're wondering what it costs to get into a generator that starts up automatically, whether you're home or not, it tests itself. It is monitored by ANA GenPro. They manage everything. They will take a look at it on a regular basis. All the maintenance is going to be covered for as little as $179 a month. I heard, Andrew, the average car payment today is between $700 and $800. That's for the low end and the high end. And I'll tell you, I don't think Bentley and Rolls-Royce are in that because people who have those cars don't finance them. So $700 to $800 we're paying for car payments. We're paying $100,000 for a swimming pool. 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But for just $179 a month, you're going to get peace of mind. You're going to have full power. 281-805-8340. That is the phone number. 281-805-8340. A question has come in, Andrew, from Robert. Robert emailed in at joe@checkapro.com. His question, will the generator run on natural gas and liquid propane?
1: Absolutely. 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So both options are fantastic. Very reliable and a good way to go when you're going standby.
0: 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Now, just 10 of my, Jerry tells me only 8 of my listeners now. 2 of these offers have gone. 8 of my listeners are going to get a free mini generator. 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Why is ANA GenPro giving away a free mini generator? 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Then you'll be like, oh, I'm glad I got it. 281-805-8340. Once again, 281-805-8340. Going to a quick break. When we come back, a question from Kimberly. How loud is the generator when running? Andrew will answer that question when we come back right here on the Checka Pro Radio Show. 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
0: 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Houston weather is unpredictable. 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
0: I'd like to thank all of you for tuning in each and every week to my radio program that I have designed just for you, the homeowner, right here in the greater Houston area. 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Before that, though, Jerry, my producer, is reminding me that we only have 7 of these offers left and to give out the phone number again. So, Jerry, here I go. 281-805-8340. 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When Andrew and his team come out from A&A Gen Pro, they are going to do a site inspection. They're going to look at your property, at your home, what it needs. They're going to lay out everything. There's no cost to this. They're going to tell you what type of generator, how big it needs to be or small. They're going to answer all of your questions. This is like a no-brainer if you don't have a standby generator. 281-805-8340. Okay, so Kimberly asking a question. How loud is the generator when running? Now, I know enough that it really depends upon the size of the generator and the brand of the generator. Air-cooled, liquid-cooled. We can go down the list of things. How close it is to your house physically, how well insulated your house is. But honestly, in my opinion, before you answer this question, Andrew, I don't really care how loud it is. I just want power.
1: Exactly. When a generator kicks on, it's the sound of peace of mind, security, and safety. But, you know, great question. I think a lot of people, that question comes up a lot because you normally start with a portable, you hear a portable, it's loud. Standby generators do make noise, but they are significantly quieter than a portable. There's a lot of different types of generators, specifically even in the standby. There's a lot of different situations in terms of how it's installed that can impact that sound. But at the end of the day, most operate at about the sound level of maybe a noisier central AC unit or normal conversation level when you're standing nearby. So they're definitely insulated. They have sound attenuation. They're significantly quieter than what you're probably used to if you've heard of portable. And they're definitely designed to meet residential use, and they'll meet local code noise ordinances. So definitely something that can be installed, and you're not going to violate anything in terms of what a city or neighborhood ordinance might be.
0: Kimberly, great question. Andrew, thank you for answering it. Kimberly, here's the phone number. Call now, 281-805-8340. As little as $179 a month. This is totally turnkey, totally all-inclusive. Let's talk a little bit about that, Andrew. You know, when I say turnkey and all-inclusive, you guys come out at no charge to look at the site and assess things. You will then give a quote, and you're going to give a free, absolutely free, portable mini generator, which is awesome. You guys monitor the generator, you will know if there's anything wrong with it. The generator itself kind of self-monitors to an extent, or I guess self-starts once a week, depending upon how it's programmed, to make sure it's going to run when it's supposed to run, and you guys come to maintain it. Did I get that right?
1: You got that right. Exactly.
0: So
1: it's set up to be, it's really just set up to be automatic, seamless, something that you don't have to operate yourself. You know, it's going to test once a week. It's going to run a self-test for a period of time, 10, 15, 20 minutes, whatever it's set for. We've got monitoring equipment that will pick up various alarms and alerts. So if there's some kind of problem, we have visibility. And like I like to explain to homeowners, it's a proactive approach. We can set up a service call, send a technician out, troubleshoot, figure out what's going on before the next event. So yeah. And if you're on one of our maintenance packages or service programs, you know, you're set up for success. I mean, the techs come out, they do a full assessment, they change the oil, filter, plugs, make sure it's in tip-top shape and ready for storm season.
0: Absolutely. 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No excuse not to call. There is no obligation. No one is here to jump on you. Okay? I wouldn't have them on my show. They're not here to sell you something. They are here to educate you. And this is what I love about A&A GenPro. Like I said, they're not here to sell you a generator. They are here to educate you. Answer your questions so when you're ready to buy the generator, they are the choice for the generator. 281-805-8340, as little as $179 a month. Andrew, we hear about data centers for AI and other online things that we need. Data centers, they're everywhere. They're sucking up electricity. In some areas, some people's energy rates are going up. But beyond that, there is a fear that the local power companies, the ones that supply the power to them and us, give them a priority. It could be difficult for us at some point in the very near future, if it's not already happening, where we're going to have compromised power from the grid at our homes.
1: Absolutely. You know, Texas specifically has become the largest state in the country in terms of expansion for data centers. I mean, it's exploding. I think I heard some type of statistic of by 2028, something around 40 gigawatts of power could exceed that in terms of power output for these data centers. And the challenge with them is they're continuous. It's not like they shut down. They're continuously running. And so they pull huge amounts of power continuously rather than intermittently. You mentioned costs. Yes, you know, rising costs in terms of grid operation, planning, reliability, all that creates a lot of challenges because of these data centers coming in. And, you know, I think I'm not aware of any blackouts specifically just tied to data centers, but I know that there have been challenges with that here in Texas. And definitely, if you're looking ahead, I don't see the issue going away. I think it's going to get worse as they continue to grow and expand, because it's not like just data centers are going in. Houston, San Antonio, Austin, San Dallas. I mean, these are some of the fastest growing cities. We've got a lot of growth and expansion, and the data centers have added to that for sure. And I think it's going to be a huge problem in the future for grid reliability.
0: When you have a standby generator, you have your own power plant. It's that simple. You're not going to power the neighborhood. 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And there's a sense of power, no pun intended, Andrew, literally, but a sense of power when you know when the power goes out that you are self-sustaining, right? You are able to maintain everything. Your internet will be on. All your pumps for anything you need, your air conditioning system, your heating system, whatever it is, your freezer full of meat. We panic when the power goes out. We're like, oh my gosh, let's get the meat out of the freezer. Let's get the food out of the fridge. Now what are we going to do? Right? Now, I know what some people do. I do. They have three or four fridges. They put all their valuables in one fridge. They go out to the shed or to the garage and wheel out that gas-powered generator that they bought, if they have one, at the big box store. They haven't run this thing in 2 years. It doesn't have enough power to run everything. That's why they have to choose one fridge. They've got extension cords running everywhere. God forbid the fumes keep carbon monoxide away from the house. They got to keep putting gasoline in it. Speaking of noise, it's just really a shoddy way, no offense to my listeners, a shoddy way of keeping your meat cold. It just is. It's just a crazy thing.
1: Portables are definitely, you know, something's better than nothing. The challenge, like you said, is most folks that go that route, they put it in their garage, they forget about it. They went out, they checked the box to get in the gen, they put it away, and then next thing you know, a storm rolls around, right? It's dark, it's usually bad weather. You know, who wants to be out outside in that kind of condition trying to find and jumpstart this portable generator? Because the carburetor's probably not working at that point. It's limited. You're having to run extension cords throughout the house. Those, if they're not sized right, can be extremely dangerous too, in terms of, you know, what kind of output you're putting on that. And the other thing too is it's the carbon monoxide emitted from portables is just significant. And so a lot of folks generally have that set up somewhere where it's in an unsafe location, and it just creates some safety issues. And so, you know, while a lot of folks start there, they quickly flip over to the standby after a few frustrating storms and realizing that it's just, you know, it's not the best option for most folk.
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0: Houston, you know how this goes. One strong storm, heavy rain, a hurricane, a major freeze, and the power is gone. 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
0: Thank you so much for tuning in today. Jerry is reminding me to give out the phone number again. 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It all depends. 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It's got a solar panel. It'll charge your mobile phones and other devices. It's got a flashlight built in, AM FM radio with the weather band. You can hand crank it to power it up as well. And it's totally portable. You've got to call right now because there's only four left. 281-805-8340. The phone number again, 281-805-8340. Andrew, we didn't mention yet EV cars. And the reason why I want to mention this is more and more people are driving these electric vehicles. Now, when the power goes out, you can't charge up your car, right? You can't charge the car. It's not like you can go to your garage and put in 5 gallons of gas that you have. So people with EV cars need to have a generator for sure, don't they?
1: Absolutely. Yeah. Most folks, you know, that don't have a backup, you know, in those scenarios are kind of stuck in a hard spot because they do require some type of charging circuit to power. I mean, the supercharger is nice, but even just a 110. And so if the neighborhood is out, you're out of power, your vehicle is, hopefully it's got a full tank of battery, I guess not a full tank of gas, but a battery full to get you around town. Because, you know, in those types of situations, like we talked about earlier with the freeze, you know, a lot of the city is out. And so there's not a lot of charging stations to begin with around town. And those that are there, if your house is out, chances are they're out too as well. So,
0: well, and not only that, if the charging station's out, that's one thing. But let's say all the charging stations in Houston were working well during the freeze back in 2021. Nobody had power. So anyone with an EV was plugged into one, right?
1: Correct. That's
0: right. And supply and demand, that's just a big problem. So when you have a power outage, but you can create your own power, you can charge up your vehicle. You will have heat. You will have air conditioning. You will have television. You'll have internet. You'll have everything that you usually have. You'll be under your own power. Now, this isn't really a pitch for people to give up their gasoline car to get an EV, but understand when the power goes out in your area, even though you have a gas-powered vehicle, when you go to the gas station, they can't pump gas because they need power to pump the gas. This is really a great opportunity to go all electric. It makes sense. Now, I know we're an H town and we're an oil and gas town. I know that. I get it. But personally, I'd like to be totally self-sufficient And if I have a power outage, I can charge up everything, including my vehicle. 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
1: That's right. 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It's automatic. It's permanent. It's sitting on the side of your house waiting for an event. 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It's tied permanently into the home and supplies power within seconds. 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
0: That portable generator that you have in your garage or shed that has a Honda engine isn't going to turn on automatically. 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It's 10:30. 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That's the first problem. There's problem after problem after problem when your power goes down. These standby generators that A&A Gen Pro offer you are standing by and they start up within seconds. 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You don't have to go outside and pull it to start it. You don't have to press a button to start it. As a matter of fact, when you were out on date night at a restaurant with your wife, that generator started automatically. You drive up the driveway, you press the button, and the garage door opens. You have no idea the power's ever gone out. And then when you get out of the car, you kind of hear that hum. Hey, that sounds like our generator. Power must be out, but everything's fine. That's what I love about this. Only three of these offers left to get a free mini generator, to get a free quote. You've got to call now, 281-805-8340, 281-805-8340. It's a no-brainer. I don't know why anyone today who spends so much money on vehicles and boats, on vacations, people spend so much to travel now, but they're not getting for as little as $179 a month peace of mind and comfort in their home. I don't even think people understand how easy this is to get from you guys at A&A Gen Pro and how inexpensive it is.
1: Oh, yeah, absolutely. Yeah, security, comfort, $179 a month. You know, that's very affordable for just about every homeowner. You know, it can fit within any homeowner's budget. I mean, car payments are more expensive than $179 a month. Travel is more expensive. You know, of course, we've got some folks that pay cash for them, but our affordable payment plan options definitely make this accessible to a lot of homeowners here in town.
0: What percentage of homeowners in the average neighborhood do you think have a standby generator? It's not that much, is it? Is it 10%?
1: I mean, it's definitely growing in coastal areas. That's a great question. You know, maybe I know nationally it's under, but in the coastal areas, I haven't really seen a ton of statistics out there. I know, you know, just in my neighborhood alone, I'm in the Cypress area, and, you know, more than half the streets probably got them now in my subdivision. Usually what happens is once one or two goes in, and after an event happens, next thing you know, a lot of the neighbors start to follow suit. And, you know, because of the, you know, you're generally hanging out with the neighbor that had one, you realize how nice and convenient it is to have the full house running, you know, have the AC going in a hot day, to be able to just have that security and comfort for the family. You know, it's definitely a nice have. And so a lot of folks end up after the event and the dust settles, joining the club and having one for themselves. And, you know, the reality is, obviously the big storms are what really drives a lot to generators. But once you have them, you realize it's not a big event that happens every year. It's those little events that are constantly happening in Houston that make you thankful for having one, because your life is never interrupted anymore, you know, now that you have that power plant in the backyard.
0: I agree. A lot of my listeners either had when they had young children or still have a life insurance policy. That is only something that you use once, and you don't get the benefit because you're dead. So people are spending $179 a month on a life insurance policy that they will likely never use while they're alive, depending upon the insurance policy. So for instance, I had a life insurance policy when my kids are young. It was a term policy. No longer have it, so I outlived it. I spent a lot of money on that for the peace of mind and that protection for just one event, which would be my death. Oh, the music's come up. We are going to take a quick break. We come back, another question. Linda asks, can I install it myself to save money? I think I know the answer to that one. There is more coming up next right here on the Checker Pro Radio Show. Stand by.

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1: Houston, you know how this goes. 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
1: Having more fun than a middle-aged man should be having on the weekend here on the Checker Pro Radio Show. I am so blessed to be able to do this, to talk to you, my friends, my neighbors, my community here in the greater Houston area. Started this back in 2005, helping you find pre-qualified home service professionals. I have one here on the radio program with me today. His name is Andrew from A&A Gen Pro. We are talking about generators, standby generators. These generators are standing by waiting to help you with your power needs when the power goes out. There's all kinds of reasons the power goes out. It could be a storm. It could be a truck or car that hits a power pole. A transformer goes. The AI people, the data centers are eating up your energy. Hurricanes, tropical disturbances, winter storms, bad actors, domestically and foreign. And that's going to be something big. Do you agree with me, Andrew, that at some point, someone overseas is going to bring all of us in our country to our knees by shutting down our grid system?
4: Definitely concerned. It wasn't too far back when I think California had that little blip or whatever. And so, I mean, the grid is definitely vulnerable in an area where, you know, if you want to cause havoc, that's going to be an area of focus for folks. So I definitely should be a concern. Not something we have any control over for sure, but definitely a concern.
1: Absolutely. Things are just not what they used to be. I will say years ago when I was younger, the power system in general was a little shaky here and there. But honestly, I don't have much more faith going forward because of all of the potential problems. Things were simple. We didn't have data centers. We didn't have the internet for bad actors to do what they can do remotely. We had less to lose because honestly, Andrew, when I was a kid, when the power went out, the TV went off. I didn't have internet when I was a kid. It just didn't exist. So when the power went off, the TV went off, which means mom said, go out and play. And we did. And it was not a big deal. But we have so much more to lose now. We just do. If you think about it, if you go back 100 years and look at who is living in Houston, well, 100 years ago, most people could not cool their house near how they cool their house today. They had to have special ventilated windows and fan systems, open the doors. So when the power went off, it wasn't as big of a deal. Today, it's life-threatening, absolutely life-threatening. 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Call now. Oh, Jerry tells me there's only two left. 281-805-8340. 281-805-8340. Andrew, a question's come in from Linda. Her question, can I install it myself to save money?
4: Good question, Linda. No, I would definitely strongly advise not to go that route. You know, standby generators really should be installed by a professional. It involves electrical work. There's gas connections. There's permits. There's inspections. So if you really want to ensure everything is safe and up to code, hey, and more importantly, you're buying this for security and comfort. And so you want a professional to do that so that it protects your warranty. It ensures that your system's working right when you need it most. Last thing you want to be is in a pinch and the system that you invested in is not working because of something avoidable like an installation error or a maintenance issue. Have a professional do it. Like, you don't have to go with us, but call a professional like us. 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Sometimes that can be the most frustrating. And you know, a lot of times when you're, you know, the low bidder sometimes is the most expensive when it comes to reliability, safety, and comfort.
1: 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For as little as $179 a month, have peace of mind. But beyond that, you actually get hardware that does something. I talked about the fact I had life insurance when my kids were young. It was a term policy. Let's say I spent $179 a month. I was never going to see the benefit. My wife and children would if I passed. Well, I outlived it, but I didn't get a piece of hardware with it. It was certainly an insurance policy. A&A GenPro will put in, install a generator, which is an insurance policy. It is going to add value to your home when you sell your home. It's going to help you sell your home before any other home in your neighborhood that doesn't have a generator. Everything else being equal, a generator home is going to sell first and probably get more money for it. Only one left, Jerry tells me. He's my producer. By the way, Jerry's been with me for 20 years, very loyal. 281-805-8340. Some people say Jerry is my work wife. A little odd, but there you go. 281-805-8340. So today on the program, we covered a lot. We talked about natural gas or propane options. So depending upon what you have, you can hook it up to propane or natural gas, correct?
4: Correct.
1: Yeah.
4: Yep.
1: And so that gives you flexibility. Kimberly asked, how loud is the generator when running? It's not that bad. The sweetest sound you'll ever hear. That's what I say. Okay. It is an engine. It is going to run. Some generators are louder than others. They're not all the same, but I'm telling you, way better than that portable one that's probably not going to start up that you have in your garage right now. Mark asked, does it start automatically if I'm not at home? I love the answer from Andrew. It's going to start automatically whether you're alive or dead. Right? It's just going to start. I keep talking about death on the show, which, by the way, as my friend Dave Ramsey says, none of us get out of this alive, right? So it's inevitable. But in all seriousness, it's going to start up whether you're home or not. Linda asks, can I install it myself to save money? You're not going to save money. 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It's, and I don't even know how you would save money, Andrew. by installing it yourself. How would that happen? So I envision if I were to install it myself, I'm going to have a generator show up on a pallet. It's now in my driveway. Now what do I do with it?
4: Exactly. I mean, you know, unless you're a licensed professional, and even then, I mean, we get called all the time by electricians and plumbers to put these in because they don't do it every day. And so you really want a professional that's not only going to install this to code, but install it the way the manufacturer wants, because code is just the minimal. The manufacturers a lot of times have their specific ways and requirements on how these systems need to be installed and operated. The last thing you want to do is have this nice piece of equipment that's there for your comfort, your safety, your security, and find out the hard way that it's not properly installed, your warranty's void, and now you got to pay a professional to fix it. 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
1: I'm glad I'm at a stage of life where I would never even attempt this myself. 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I'm at a point now where I'm empty nested. I do have more finances, so it's easier. And it's great. All right, here's the phone number. 281-805-8340. Call us, not too late. 281-805-8340. We'll see you next time. Be safe, everybody.
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12: Talks in Switzerland. I'm Ted Lindner, Fox News. A U.S. delegation led by Vice President J.D. Vance in Switzerland with Iranian officials as both sides continue efforts to reach a broader peace agreement following the signing of a temporary memorandum of understanding. Fox's Trey Yinks with more.
13: High-level diplomatic talks are taking place in Switzerland aimed at solidifying the memorandum of understanding and entering into the next phase of negotiations. Vice President J.D. Vance is joined by special envoys Kushner and Witkoff for these conversations. And we do know on attendance from the Iranian side, you have the Speaker of the Iranian Parliament, Mohammad Khalibaf, along with the country's foreign minister. The issue of Lebanon remains a major sticking point. Five Israeli soldiers were killed by Hezbollah in the course of 48 hours over the weekend, the Israelis responding with heavy airstrikes across southern Lebanon. Now, in response, the Iranians claim they are closing the Strait of Hormuz, something U.S. officials pushed back against, saying that U.S. forces remain in control.
12: Meanwhile, Iran continues to tie Lebanon to the Memorandum of Understanding and says any Israeli strikes against Hezbollah will be considered a violation of the deal. A Utah judge set to rule on key legal issues in the Tyler Robinson case, including potential sanctions and what evidence will be allowed at the jury preliminary hearing in the Charlie Kirk killing.
14: These key rulings from the judge will be coming just a couple of weeks ahead of Tyler Robinson's preliminary hearing, where prosecutors must present enough evidence to establish probable cause that Robinson is the person who shot and killed Charlie Kirk as he spoke at Utah Valley University last September. So tomorrow we expect the judge to rule on a defense motion asking for sanctions against prosecutors, specifically blocking them from seeking the death penalty. Less punishment for comments the defense say prosecutors made to the media in violation of a gag order.
12: That's Fox's Chanley Painter. The judge also expected a rule on a defense motion to prohibit hearsay testimony from the upcoming preliminary hearing. 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
12: British Prime Minister Keir Starmer reportedly expected to resign as soon as tomorrow amid growing pressure over his leadership and support within his party. The Observer writing, quote, the Prime Minister is understood to have reached the conclusion that his position is no longer tenable after conversations in recent days. Starmer under pressure to make his intentions clear before Tuesday's critical cabinet meeting, where ministers are planning to tell him that his time is up. Multiple people, including a former U.S. Olympian, have now been arrested for allegedly vandalizing the newly renovated reflecting pool in the nation's capital. Fox's Kevin Cork has more from the White House.
8: This is a sad story because all Americans, I don't care about your political stripes, enjoy the reflecting pool. But we're talking about someone who's gone from competing in Olympic-sized swimming pools to being accused of vandalizing the reflecting pool along the mall. And, of course, he ends up in cuffs. And apparently he's not the only one. We're speaking of a former Olympian canoeist, 67-year-old David Hearn. Three-time Olympian, by the way, said he was cycling by the monument on Friday. He noticed a piece of the pool's underliner floating in the water, but authorities, they didn't buy his story at all. And now they're accusing him of being one of several individuals of trying to sabotage the project, with a pair of arrests being made so far.
12: The historic reflecting pool, recently restored as part of the America 250 celebration, undergoing repairs after reports of algae and peeling coating surface, though officials say the restoration work was not faulty and crews are working around the clock to address the issue before the 4th of July. More World Cup action on Saturday. The Netherlands routing Sweden 5-1. Germany scoring a late winner to beat Ivory Coast 2-1. Ecuador and Curacao battling to a scoreless draw. Japan shutting out Tunisia 4-0. Four matches are set for today. You can watch all the action on Fox, FS1, and the Fox One app. I'm Ted Lindner, and this is Fox News.
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20: 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Wow. Glad you're here. Since 1993. That's a while back, you know what I mean? Doug Horne has been helping clients plan for retirement. Doug is passionate about showing people how to never lose money again using risk-free strategies. 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Doug enjoys helping his clients to have peace of mind. I like that, too, about their finances by keeping their retirement funds protected. He desires to give you the same kind of peace of mind if you talk to him. And I guarantee you, it'll be a great conversation. We've got a couple of things here. First of all, welcome to Dollars and

0: 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It is filled with relevant information on what to expect, how to craft a retirement plan. That's a perfect fit. Well, Doug, we're out of time. I'm so sorry.
1: Oh, my gosh, it's over.
0: No, we're just starting here, baby. How you doing, man?
1: I'm doing great. Good to see you again, Ray.
0: Love these conversations, and as always, it's great to see you here as well. And I know people who listen to the radio and to the podcast also enjoy the time that us guys spend together talking about retirement.
1: Well, I hope so.
0: You would hope so. and they might have even gotten some good information, too, as well. We're here in 2026, and well, this has been a year of interesting. Okay, it's an up and down stock market. It's escalating prices for your favorite food, for gasoline as well, which is really interesting. You stand at the gas pump now and you go, really?
1: Oh my gosh, yes.
0: Really?
1: Yeah.
0: I wish I had a smaller gas tank, but I don't. So you do it, and you know you can bite the bullet. And we as human beings, we perpetuate life, so we go on.
1: Sure.
0: But I think there's an important element here, and that is the balance that dollars and cents brings to retirement life, especially.
1: Sure.
0: In other words, you got to be smart about getting into a retirement. So, in conversations lately from folks that you've talked to, has that question come up? It's like, well, I can't afford gas. What are you going to help me do with my retirement?
1: You know, everybody notices it, I'm sure, unless you've got an electric car, then maybe not. But it's part of what's going on right now. I don't personally think it's going to be going on too much longer.
0: Right.
1: And I think everything's going to be great.
0: Right,
1: so,
0: right.
1: Without getting into politics, and I just think it was necessary to do what was done, and hopefully it'll be over soon. So
0: more of a moment in time is what you're talking about here. So I'm just curious. I would assume that a lot of people or a few people might ask that question. It's like, man, it's getting crazy out there. How are you going to help me? And the thing is, you can't do anything about that.
1: Oh no!
0: But you can do from the other side,
1: of course,
0: retirement plan as well too. So. Basically, getting you into retirement is the concept. And, if somebody is still working, say they're working in their 50s and 60s, preparing financially for retirement, while dealing with expenses and such like that, how do you talk to somebody about that philosophy? In other words, I'm not there yet, but I'm almost there.
1: Everybody's situation is a little bit different. But when I talk to people that are still working, anticipating retirement, whether it's near term or midterm or, even way down the road, it's basically the same conversation. Let's start, getting it organized. Let's start maxing out the 401k to the extent that you can. If you're not doing that already, just saving money where you can, because once retirement hits, whatever you've got, that's your pile, so to speak. And that's what we're going to be working with. But I think that's common sense for a lot of people too. The early ages, you think, oh gosh, we got extra money. Let's go here. Let's go there. Let's go buy this.
0: Right.
1: When you're getting close to retirement, you're thinking more of, okay, what kind of retirement am I going to have based on what I've got? And those are the conversations I like to have with people.
0: Is that a tough thing for people to switch from what they did to what they need to be doing now?
1: It's different for everybody. I personally hope I never retire. I love what I do. I've got my son on board now, so I can partially retire someday and still keep working. But I just had a client in the office last week, and he had retired a couple years ago and then made it about a year and said, I'm just bored. And he went back to work. And he's happy as a clam. So
0: that's a balance. It's a great balance, because everybody's going to do something different. Some people do come to that stage and they say, okay, I'm done. I don't want to do this anymore.
1: Yeah, we see that.
0: I'm going out to Wyoming and sit on the porch and watch the buffalo pass me by, right?
1: That sounds pretty good.
0: Actually, it does, doesn't it? I like that. But everybody's different. I find that interesting. What an interesting point. So are you seeing a lot of folks who get into retirement and they say, you know what? This retirement thing is a good idea, but it's not for me.
1: I see more. I mean, that was one example where he did go back, something different, but something he's really enjoying.

0: full time, and he's planning on working for a few more years at least. But probably more typical than that, people pick up something on a part time basis or a consulting basis, just to kind of fill some time is what I sense when I talk to them. And I'm that way. I mean, if I have too many days off in a row, I run out of chores to do at home and good ideas, you know, good ways to get into trouble. So.
1: I just don't ever see you fully retiring. I think because you strike right now. Doug is a great balance of work and leisure. Yeah. I mean, you've got things that you do. You go places. You're really a great example of what, this is how we're going to live our life. We're going to get older, I love it.
0: And my work is part of what I enjoy about my life. So, I look down the road and think, why would I want to stop doing something I enjoy so much? But definitely cut down at some point, sure. But I'm that kind of guy. We get three-day weekends once in a while, and by day three, I'm like, how come I'm not at work?
1: I know, Well, you like helping people, and that's, and I think you can hear that through the radio program. By the way, that free Dollars and Cents retirement book is yours, and I'll remind you about the how to get one. All you got to do is call the number, 855-317-2346, and you'll get your free Dollars and Cents book. It's an important asset because retirement can be confusing, and retirement is a singular thing. It's all about not everybody else. It's about you. So if you can get the book, you read a little bit about what Dollars and Cents is all about, and then you have the opportunity to talk with Doug face-to-face in the office or via phone or Zoom or whatever you want to do. Now you're a little bit more informed about opportunities for retirement as well, too. And, you know, we talked a little bit about Roth on a show or so.
0: Yeah, we did.
1: And I want to talk a little bit more about that as we get into today's show.
0: Yeah, we're really gearing up. I've got a lot of interest from my existing client base and even, some of my new callers from the show since we talked about that. But there's a lot of interest out there for, the topic of Roth conversions. We've got a big IRA. That's great. We've saved a lot, but that's all going to be taxable down the road. Going way, way back, everybody's fear has always been, here's what the tax brackets are in retirement for just, the lower incomes.
1: Sure.
0: But will the government raise them? And who knows? At some point, they're going to have to do something about Social Security and Medicare and the costs and so forth. And the government loves to find new ways to raise money. So converting to a Roth while your IRA is at its lowest point right now, assuming you're going to keep it growing forever, just makes sense. Not everybody does the whole thing, of course. That can get ridiculous numbers. But, taking it a step by step, doing as much as we can year by year for a handful of years, for a couple of years, doesn't have to be the whole IRA, but just everything you convert to a Roth now is that much less tax headache you've got down the road. As long as you've had the Roth for 5 years, it's going to come out tax-free. It's going to pass to your heirs tax-free. And so just a lot of interest in doing that. I think there's a lot of confusion out there and a lot of unknown when people think about it and say, but what does that mean? I'm just going to pay all this tax right now. And I wrote down an example, and this isn't going to fit everybody's situation with their income and the size of their IRAs is going to be different. But imagine you've got a couple in the 22% tax bracket, and I don't want to bore people with the numbers, but everybody's going to be different. But just follow with me here.
1: A good benchmark, though. I think it gives us a place.
0: Yeah, so if you're in the 22% tax bracket with the step up from the lesser brackets, just call it a net, just for the sake of the conversation, a net 20% tax. And this couple wants to convert $100,000, and that would keep them in the 22% bracket.
1: Right.
0: Well, we can have that $100,000 converted to Roth, have the 20%. Most people are going to want to pay it from the funds that it's coming from. So 20% sent to the Uncle Sam, and then $80,000 goes into the Roth. Well, we have bonus plans. The one I'm most fond of for Roth conversions is 18% bonus. So your $80,000 that out of the 100 that goes into the Roth is going to get an 18% bonus, and that's going to start off with those numbers at $94,400. So for a net cost of $5,600, you've just taken $100,000 out of the IRA pile and put it into the growing tax-free pile.
1: Right.
0: And you can do another conversion next year or the year after that. The goal with most people is to do as much as you can to not go into the next higher tax bracket. Although from 22, it only jumps up to 24, and that's, you know,
1: okay,
0: that gets you up to a little bit over 400,000 of income.
1: Yeah.
0: From there, it jumps to 32. So, yeah. But, you know, staying in your bracket, or even if you take that little jump, we love to run the numbers for people. And I tell people, you don't have to just do a massive amount, you know, just start small, do a little bit and see how it goes. And you're going to feel good about it, because at the end of the day, if you could over time get half of your IRA into a Roth IRA, well, that's just that much less taxes that are going to have to come out at 73 for required minimum distribution.
1: Sure.
0: That IRA is going to, you know, keep growing and growing. And so it's all taxable. So if we can keep the Roth IRA growing at the same speed as the regular IRA, mm-hmm. then you've got that pile of tax-free money down the road. And that's just a wonderful thing.
1: Yeah, I love it. You're perpetuating happiness here in life, in retirement. 855-317-2346. Grab the book. It's free, the Dollars and Cents Retirement Book, and it's a great opportunity to engage in conversation about that Roth conversion or about something specific in your retirement.
0: Yep.
1: You talked to a lot of people. Go ahead.
0: Oh, no, I was going to continue on a little bit with the Roth. You know, I had this thought driving over here today. It's like IRAs, we know it's all going to be taxable when it comes out somewhere down the road. If you've got a non-qualified account, meaning after-tax money account, and it's in one of our plans, it's in an annuity, it's growing tax-deferred, so there's going to be tax to pay on that down the road. Roth IRA growing, you know, that's all going to come out tax-free as long as that Roth has been in existence for 5 years. But think about a market downturn of just, say you've got 100,000 in each of those piles, mm-hmm. and the market goes down 10%.
1: You know,
0: markets go up, come down, and that's not a horrible year compared to some we've had. But you know, losing $10,000 out of your IRA, if you think about it, if you're in that same 22% bracket, call it a net 20% bracket, you really lost $10,000 on paper, yes, but $2,000 of that would have gone to Uncle Sam. So you've lost $8,000 of spending power. Same in the non-qualified account. If you've got enough interest, you know, has grown in there tax deferred, mm-hmm. You know, that has to come out first. So same thing. You'd have probably been in the 20% bracket. So you net lost $8,000. But to lose money in a market downturn out of a Roth, well, that's $10,000 tax-free money that I just lost. And it's like, wow, what could I have bought with that if I'd taken it out sooner?
1: A lot, yeah.
0: And so it's bad to have a market downturn in any of those accounts, but I especially love the safe money accounts for all those accounts, but especially for the Roth, because wow, that's tax free money. I especially don't want to give that back.
1: Yeah.
0: In a market downturn.
1: Absolutely.
0: So, just wanted to make that point.
1: I think it's a great point. I wonder if, and I'm sure we're touching folks who are saying, you know what, that makes a heck of a lot of sense. Great opportunity to talk to Doug at Dollars and Cents Radio. 855-317-2346. Anything else you'd like to add on to the Roth?
0: No, I just, you know, I've been using the 22% bracket. You know, people are going to be above that, you know, some below that. We can take anybody's situation and customize a strategy for conversion that makes sense, whether it's a little bit at a time or bigger chunks at a time.
1: Right.
0: But we work closely with a tax attorney, because I always want to make sure we're getting the numbers straight. I mean,
1: this is a smart idea.
0: Taxes we're talking about.
1: Yeah.
0: And I found a good partner in that. So just want people to know that, you know, whatever their situation, I can take a look at it and say, then, you know, this is what I would do, mm-hmm. As far as converting from, you know, IRA to Roth.
1: So it's logic backed up by science and research and a very smart idea.
0: Yeah.
1: At what you're looking at, right?
0: Sure.
1: That's the way you do things, though, right?
0: That's the way you got to do things.
1: That's not the way everybody does things, though. So glad that Dollars and Cents does that, though, as well. How much should folks keep emergency saving stuff like that?
0: That's a good question. I get that question a lot. There's no right answer. I think the book, and the book is usually wrong, but I think the books out there would say 3 to 6 months of living expenses, total living expenses.
1: And
0: in my mind, that would be just maybe a start, because life happens. There's no right answer. In my mind, you can get too much in an emergency fund, and then you're losing some earning power. You know, hey, my living expenses for 6 months would be 30,000. You know, I'm just making up numbers, but I keep 300,000 in an emergency fund. Well, that might be excessive because we could be getting some growth on some of that money.
1: You would think so.
0: But,
1: yeah.
0: But I've told people this forever, you know, whatever amount in your mind helps you sleep better at night, that's probably the right amount.
1: Oh, I like that. Yeah. I like that. Dollars and cents should give away free pillows to help people sleep better at night. You
0: know? We've never thought of that.
1: We're onto something here, I think. Maybe you know a friend or a relative that's in the same boat as you, either working or close to retirement or in retirement, in need of a better direction for retirement funds. Give them a call right now if you want. Give them a call and tell them about the radio program and pass along Doug's contact info as well to make sure they share in Doug's knowledge and retirement funding experience, because it's out there and it's always a great conversation. That's what Doug does every day. And as you heard before, he loves what he is doing. And I think it's a phenomenal thing as well.
0: And right, just to kind of piggyback on that, you know, to go over our system again, you know, we love people to call in for the book. That's step one. We send it out to them free, of course. We will follow up with a phone call if we leave a message. We'll try one time on a phone call. If not, we'll send a text message or an email if we've gotten that from them. So we're not there to bother you, but just asking, hey, would you like to have a few minute conversation with Doug?
1: Yeah.
0: Since, you know, COVID way back when, we've been doing so much more phones and Zoom appointments than in person, like the old days. And, so a phone call with me just to kind of, if you're curious, you just, hey, what would you do about this? Or what do you think? What I do from there is, you know, take their information if they want to see something. Mm-hmm. Like if they were in the office with me, I'd print an illustration based on their age and numbers, go over the product, send them home with all that. Yeah. But I like to get that information over the phone if they want to give it, and then send that out to them, and then schedule another time to talk once they've got it in front of them, just like they were in the office with me, and I can kind of walk them through it, you know, based on their situation and what I put together for them. So it's very easy. I'm very low key. I'm not pushy at all. Yeah. My staff is not either. If they follow up and say, would you like to have a conversation with Doug? And, you know, we get, oh, not at this time, or no, we were just wanted to see the book. But a lot of people do. And that's kind of how we get things rolling.
1: That's why you're so successful at what you do. You're not going to show up at the front door with a sample book, see. Because and I think people get afraid of that. They think, this can't be true. He doesn't want to talk to me. He just wants to close the deal. But you talk with so many people, it's just an offer of, this is what we can do for you. And this is not a limited time offer. This is not sign up before the end of this or that. Mm-hmm. All you're doing is engaging in a conversation to help make people's lives better in retirement.
0: Oh, yeah. Yeah.
1: Wow.
0: And it's so, I like to use low key. I'm not pushy. I'm here to help you. Yeah. If there's a question you want an answer to, let's talk about it.
1: Yeah.
0: If you want to move further, if you want to see what I could do with your 401k or your IRAs or what I would recommend, let's talk about it. If not, there's nothing, I have no agenda other than that. So I like to put people at ease. I think it's basic human nature to fear the unknown. It's like, oh gosh, if I talk to this person or call this number, somebody's going to try to sell me something, or they're going to be pushy. That's not us.
1: That's understandable, though. We've been conditioned to do that.
0: Of course.
1: And above and beyond all of the idiotic robocalls that we get these days.
0: Oh, my gosh,
1: And this is just such a fresh approach to figuring out how to have your best retirement. It's Dollars and Cents Radio. It's been doing what it's doing, and it continues to do what it's doing. And the conversation we're having here on the radio is very much the same you will have with Doug if you decide to talk with him. But if you got to start with a book, that's just logical. It makes sense. 855-317-2346. Real quick here, about to wrap for our half-hour segment, but a couple of big financial mistakes people are making nearing retirement, and basically as we look at today's economic climate, what are the things that they can do wrong and should be doing right?
0: Well, the first thing that comes to mind, and I've said this forever, if you're close to retirement, especially, well, or at retirement, in retirement, of course, but close to retirement, and you define, you know, close to retirement means different things to different people.
1: Sure, it does.
0: That is a bad time to suffer a bad year in the markets. If you're, you know, for your 401k, for your IRAs, any time's a bad time to have a bad market. But if you're close to retirement and you're looking at that number and thinking, oh, if I can just eke it out to this and then, you know, the retirement will come. It's no time at all to lose 10% or 20% or even worse, like in 2000 and 2008.
1: Right.
0: Because that's just going to ruin your plans and that's going to extend maybe your work years until we get that back.
1: Sure.
0: So I love our safe money accounts for anyone, but especially close to retirement and, of course, at retirement.
1: A Roth conversion may not be suitable for your situation. The primary goal in converting retirement assets into a Roth IRA is to reduce the future tax liability on the distributions you take in retirement or on the distributions of your beneficiaries. The information provided is to help you determine whether or not a Roth IRA conversion may be appropriate for your particular circumstances. Please review your retirement savings, tax, and legacy planning strategies with your legal tax advisor to be sure a Roth IRA conversion fits into your planning strategies. Investment advisory services are offered through Foundations Investment Advisors, LLC, an SEC-registered investment advisor. The content provided is intended for informational and educational purposes only. The views, statements, and opinions expressed herein are those of the individual speakers and not necessarily those of Foundations and its affiliates. The information contained herein does not constitute an offer to sell any securities or represent an express or implied opinion or endorsement of any specific investment opportunity, offering, or issuer. 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
1: 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Have I forgotten anything? Oh, hello. How you doing?
0: I'm good, Ray. I'm good.
1: always great conversations.
0: That glad you're back after the break. Yes.
1: Me too, because, you know, that would be not a good thing, would it?
0: No, I'd be lonely.
1: Well, that's very nice of you to say. Thank you, man. I appreciate that. You know, a quick question. How can married couples protect retirement income? Say if you know, you just don't know what's around the bend. You don't know if one of them has a major health issue or something like that. Mm-hmm. Those things are going to happen. And I'm sure they come up in conversations with you, with the folks you talk to. What do you do?
0: And long-term care comes to mind. And people do ask about that. In the old days, when I was new in the business, you know, there's a ton of long-term care products out there. Now there's just a handful of companies that sell them.
1: Yeah.
0: There's better ways to do it. And keep in mind, I've always been a believer for long-term care, you're protecting the healthy spouse, because somebody goes into an extended care facility and starts racking up major bills and whittling down the retirement funds, and that person doesn't make it, you know, past a few handful of years or whatever.
1: Right.
0: Well, if you've whittled down the funds for the surviving spouse, then there's less options there. So that's why some people are concerned about it, you know, just to protect the surviving spouse. Long-term care plans, we can still go get them out there. A preferred method these days, they've got long-term care riders on indexed universal life insurance contracts. Mm-hmm. And so to me, it's kind of a double benefit. I'll just throw out a couple generic numbers. Let's say husband and wife each get a $250,000 policy with a long-term care rider. My preferred company will give up to they'll give up to 24% for up to 4 years of the face amount of that policy if there's a qualified long-term care need. And that's generally considered to be, you can't do 2 out of 6 activities of daily living. Not to get too into the weeds here, but you know, that way you've got a life insurance policy that if you need it for long-term care for either spouse, it can cover up to 4 years. And most long-term care stays aren't that long if you go by the averages. And then the beauty of those plans is, let's say, as we all hope, neither one of them needs the long-term care.
1: Right.
0: Well, unless there's a car wreck or something of that nature, one spouse is going to go before the other way down the road.
1: Right.
0: And that's $250,000 in that case of tax-free death benefit that goes to the surviving spouse, who then can cancel their policy, cash it out for what it's worth.
1: That's huge.
0: And that'll take care of their long-term needs, right, without getting beyond that into their retirement plan.
1: Okay. So it makes sense.
0: It makes sense. We don't do a lot of it. It is life insurance, and that's not fun for people. But no. For people who are really concerned about it and, you know, qualify for it, that's a good option.
1: In conversations you're having these days with folks, are retirees delaying like travel or downsizing or changing their lifestyle plans just because of the ups and downs, the more recent ups and downs of what's going on in the world?
0: I don't know if it's because of the more recent anything, but I do see a lot of clients downsize at retirement. Wow. You know, I've been in a house when the kids were little that I thought, this is too much. It's too big.
1: Right.
0: And I enjoy being in a smaller house now that the kids are grown. But I see a lot of that, and I think it's more for practical reasons than financial in most cases.
1: Makes sense.
0: Yeah.
1: Less stuff to have to do, less space to have
0: Absolutely.
1: To look after.
0: Oh, yeah.
1: So downsizing does make sense, and it really doesn't have any kind of a thread or a connection point to what's...
0: And, you know, once people are free of the job, you know, some people downsize... Well, downsize in reality, but they're moving off, maybe a little off into the country or someplace they'd rather be, you know, whereas before maybe they were living where it was more convenient for where they worked and so forth. So
1: just a natural change.
0: Yeah.
1: That's the way it goes.
0: Or like you said earlier, you know, that porch in Wyoming.
1: What's out there? Yeah, I can see it right now. Yeah, you see the buffalo coming by. It'd be wonderful, I guess. If you like buffalo, that's fine. This is Dollars and Cents Radio. We know you like this program because you listen to it. You listen to the podcast as well. And you want to get that free retirement guide. You can do that by calling 855-317-2346 for the Dollars and Cents Retirement Book. It's an easy read, and it's an essential read before you get in touch with Doug, because you want to make sure that you understand and what you're doing, asking the right questions, and maybe it'll spur some questions on, or maybe answer some questions.
0: Sure, I hope so.
1: As they go through the book as well. So you're still working. Somebody's still working here. How can a worker maximize the final working years? And I'm talking close to retirement to strengthen a retirement income before walking away from
0: that. Well, sure, all kinds of things. To the extent that you can, max out your 401k plan at work, max out your IRA contributions. Start looking at places to cut back where you can, because every dollar saved, whether it's into your IRA or into your 401k, or just not spent out there, is adding to your retirement pile. So, you know, we talked about downsizing just a minute ago.
1: Yeah.
0: If that's, you know, in the cards, you know, that's a great way to save some money. Property taxes go down with a smaller place. Just anything and everything adds to the overall picture.
1: Makes sense. Totally makes sense. What kind of questions should people be asking, or at least writing stuff down before they have a conversation with you? You know, I'm sure people have, well, you're coming at different angles. Everybody has a unique proposition for getting into retirement.
0: Sure.
1: But what kind of things, doing some homework before picking up that phone and talking to you, I think is an important aspect.
0: It's not necessarily realistic to do that because a lot of people don't know what they need to ask. So, you know, most people have a very good idea of what they've got saved for retirement and from whatever source, what their living expenses are now, you know, what their plan to be in retirement. And so you don't really have to do any homework, but just have some questions. And one of the most often asked questions is, you know, here's what I've got. What can that do for me in retirement?
1: Right.
0: I like to tell people, you know, most of us, you know, get those annual statements from Social Security. So you'll know, you know, based on when I plan on retiring and plan on taking it, how much that's going to be for husband and spouse. If there's any pensions in the picture, we're seeing fewer and fewer of those all the time.
1: But I would imagine so. Yeah.
0: But, and then also, people say, well, I've got, you know, combined accounts are worth this. You know, what can that do for me in retirement realistically? I tell people as there's no general rule, but as a rule of thumb, you know, use 5% and, you know, if we're getting 6, 7, 8, 9, 10% growth on our account and we're taking 5% out to live on in addition to the Social Security and whatever pensions are coming in, that'll give them kind of a roadmap of what to expect from their retirement accounts. There's no 5% rule. That's just kind of my thing. I say start with that. Some people take 6 or 7. Some people take 3 or 4%.
1: Whatever fits.
0: Or some people don't need to take any for a while.
1: Right.
0: Due to whatever situation. But that's a good gauge, and that's what I go over with people and say, you know, if, and we can run those numbers for you, and then people will have a more realistic idea of, okay, this is what our incomes were during the working years. Here's what possibly our income will be in retirement.
1: Yeah, that makes total sense.
0: If that makes sense. Yeah.
1: No, it makes total sense. That's Doug Horn, and he has answers to your questions about retirement, whether you're still working or in the retirement phase right now of your life. It's a good opportunity to talk and figure out if what you're doing is right and if what you're doing is going to perpetuate a great retirement. 855-317-2346 for the free Dollars and Cents retirement book. Or you can go to dollarsandcentsradio.com to find out a little bit more about that too as well. Let's talk a little bit right now, today, about possibly some concerns that maybe people you're talking to about Social Security, about Medicare, about healthcare affordability. I'm sure that comes up, doesn't it?
0: It does. But, you know, those are government things. And so we just make the best of them, you know, find out what they are, what to expect, and then make the best of them. You know, going back to our previous topic just a minute ago,
1: yeah.
0: I want to expand on that a little bit. If we're taking, as in my view, 5% out of your retirement pile to live on in addition to Social Security and whatnot.
1: Sure.
0: I like to use the example. Think back to the market crash of 2000, you know, went on for almost 3 years. And basically about a 45% drop, give or take, depends on what you were in, but, you know, call it 45% drop in the market. If you were taking 5% out each year to live on during those 3 years, well, now 45% drop plus minus 15% of income that you took, that's going to be awful tough to come back from. And that's why we push the safe money accounts, so we don't have to worry about a big market drop like that.
1: Right.
0: You know, market corrections, as they call them, we call them crashes too. They're going to happen from time to time. Hopefully not for a good while still, but, you know, who knows? And so we've had a good run up since 2023 in the markets. So who knows when the next thing or event is around the corner and how long it's going to last.
1: But no, we don't.
0: But the cornerstone of, you know, planning your income for retirement, in my mind, has to include, let's get it somewhere safe where we're not going to lose when the market loses.
1: Totally makes sense. I like that philosophy. You know, we're living longer. And that's a good thing, okay? But it can also be a perplexing thing if you're not prepared to live longer. It's like, why am I still here? I don't understand. But I like the idea of living longer, especially being healthy and doing things later in life. But how are folks preparing for the possibility of living longer and maybe 25 to 35 years
0: financially speaking, you know, that's where planning comes in. If we're going to be, we want to make sure our account is growing, even if it's just a little bit while we're taking income out to live on, or at the very least staying stagnant. So it's still there and generating what we're taking out to live on.
1: Yes.
0: And so again, going back to my previous point, not having to suffer through a market correction of any size.
1: Right.
0: While we're doing that makes that just a heck of a lot easier.
1: Okay.
0: Does that make sense?
1: It makes total sense. And hopefully it makes sense to folks listening here on the radio, to Dollars and Cents. Doug Horn is the guy. And I got a question for you here. What can a person do right now? Maybe they're behind on retirement savings, but say they hope to retire in the next 5, 10 years or something like that.
0: Just what we've previously talked about. See where you can cut back. See if we can start saving more. See if you can, you know, if there's any more room in your 401k each year to make contributions.
1: Yeah.
0: You know, those are all just common sense things. Your overall wealth is going to be what it is based on what you're doing between now and then, however long that is. So
1: I'm on the phone with you. Am I doing enough? Can I do more? What should I do differently? Are those the kind of questions
0: sure.
1: you get?
0: Sure.
1: And that's the answer you
0: yeah,
1: give.
0: Yeah, we talk about that, of course.
1: Whatever needs to be done to make that adjustment to make sure that getting into retirement is the important asset, and getting it comfortably, and then living with that retirement opportunity. Mm-hmm. How important is having a guaranteed lifetime income?
0: To some people, they love that. To others, they'd rather be on the growth side, because we do both. The growth side, you know, getting more market-type returns and managing their own withdrawals. Everybody's situation is different. People use a combination of the two. I call it the growth side and the growth and income side. Growth and income being, you know, with the lifetime income rider.
1: Right.
0: Some people use that. Let's say husband and wife, Social Security brings them up to this amount, and they'd like to get up to this amount just for their guaranteed income. So we can use a lifetime income rider to get them to that amount. And then the rest of it, I like to put into growth for them to just dip into as life happens or as they want to, and you know, get more market type growth on that side.
1: A lot of people use the internet these days to, and you know, whether it be ChatGPT or Gemini or whatever, to ask questions. And that's a scary place to go, because I guess you can get maybe some information, but you don't really know if it's the right information, right?
0: I have found that it can be inaccurate. You know, when you just Google something and AI pops up an answer, I've had examples of that's not right. My grown kids will tell me they're more into the computer scene than I am, and say, sure. Well, it's a good starting place, but maybe don't take it as gospel, so to speak.
1: No.
0: Yeah.
1: Well, to me, it's a rather dangerous place to go, because you would think that if you want to engage in retirement and do something that makes sense, you don't ask somebody who doesn't have the right answer. You don't go to your car mechanic and ask about retirement. You go to a retirement specialist. Or have you done that? I don't know. Maybe so. But I bet your car mechanic has asked you about retirement, right?
0: Sure.
1: That happens. What do you think? We talked about this before, about folks in retirement doing stuff, and I want to touch on that again. A lot of folks will retire from the job that they've worked all their lives, and they retire, but then they go back to doing stuff. Maybe it's launching a business that they've always wanted to launch, or doing something like that. Why do you think people are doing that?
0: It could be for financial reasons a lot of times. You know, we talked about it in the previous segment. You know, some people just get bored. Say, wow, I need to be busier, feel productive. And, you know, if there's income attached to that, that's great. It's just going to help with retirement. And of course, there's always going to be those that say, we just need more income in retirement because of whatever reason.
1: Yeah, exactly. And again, we have the ups and downs of living daily, the cost of food and even healthcare, even prescription drugs and such like that. And as you get older, you are going to eventually, potentially, need to rely on medicine and doctors and such. Do you get in that conversation with folks?
0: It's just part of the overall talk about retiring and what to expect and what to plan for and so forth. But again, everybody's situation is going to be, you know, vastly different with that. You know, some people have family members they've watched, and so they kind of a little bit more prepared for what could happen down the road.
1: Yes.
0: But no different than anything else. It's just something else to include in the plans for your financial, you know, picture down the road.
1: How can annuities play in helping retirees avoid running out of money during the ups and downs? I mean, we've talked about this before, but I think it's important that we talk about that.
0: Sure. There's a lifetime income rider. I tell people when they get those, feel free to live to be 120, because the company's going to keep paying you as long as you're alive.
1: Oh, yeah.
0: So that's one way, and that's why some people use the combination lifetime income rider plus the growth side. In my mind, you're getting the best of both worlds. You're getting that guaranteed income. We assume Social Security is going to be guaranteed and always there.
1: Yeah.
0: And you even get some cost of living raises with that and so forth. But to keep up with inflation, I like to some extent, or whatever extent, to use the growth side where we're getting market type returns, because that's where we're going to keep up with inflation, rising costs, and so forth.
1: You have expertise in the stock market as well, so you understand what's going on there. As far as being a pre-retiree, stock market investments and things like that. What's your advice to folks who are still, you know, working and still playing the market? Is there a transitional time or what?
0: You know, I say as you're getting close to retirement, think back to 2000 that I talked about previously, you know, a 3-year down market and dropped, depending upon what you're in, but the broad market, you know, close to 45% over that 3-year period. Mm-hmm. And, you know, when you start thinking what that would do to whatever the size of your investment account is now, and if you're getting close to retirement, that's tough. You know, that can take quite a few years to come back from something that bad.
1: Sure.
0: And if you don't have that kind of timeline, then why not go into the safe money accounts where we can still get more on the growth side, get market type returns.
1: Right.
0: But know that the next time we have that bad year, which who knows, hopefully it's way down the road, not anytime soon,
1: right.
0: But it's going to happen. And so know that you're protected from that. And so that's just a great feeling, especially as you're getting closer to retirement.
1: You have lots of retirement conversations as well with people today. What are people most asking about their retirement funds and what's going on?
0: Well, the safety, like we just talked about, and also, you know, how much risk should they take, if any? I've got a ton of my clients just give me everything from the markets and say, we don't want to be there anymore. I've got other clients that are pretty comfortable in the markets, but recognize the value of having whatever, you know, whatever percentage of their assets somewhere that's not going to go down with the market.
1: Right.
0: And I like to show them over time that, hey, we can do, you know, we have done in the past what the broad market does over time. Now, mm-hmm. I've said it a million times. If you're one of those people that can pick 10 stocks and 8 of them fly to the moon, shoot up, you know, just fast, keep doing it because most brokers can't do that. You know, we don't have the crystal ball. But that's not the majority of people at all. That's few and far between in my experience. So people like the safety and knowing as retirement gets closer, yes, we still want to get growth, but let's get it over growth in a safe way.
1: Makes total sense. 855-317-2346. 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And it's Dollars and Cents Radio. If you've got somebody, we got a little bit more time with the program today, this half-hour segment. 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Get the book. 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And hopefully we're helping some folks today.
0: Maybe
1: somebody who is like, you know what? I kind of thought about this, but I'm kind of afraid to go there because I really don't understand it completely.
0: Well,
1: I don't think you have to understand the world of retirement and what you do, but I think it's more important to have those beautiful questions they can ask you and you can help them understand.
0: Well, I tell people I love to teach. So whatever their questions are, I'd like to pass on understanding to them so that they can make an informed decision. I don't sell anything. I don't like to think of myself as doing that.
1: No.
0: I like to think of myself as I teach what it is that we do. And if that's a fit, you know, then they'll come on board with us. And I think I'm successful in the teaching part because not everything's for everybody, but if I give them enough information for them to make a good informed decision on their own, then I've done my job. So
1: I think, and you do as well. And you know, retirement is not as simple as, well, I got to make sure I've got enough money so I can go to my favorite seafood buffet every Tuesday.
0: Although that's important.
1: Well, it kind of is, isn't it? Yeah. Okay. Think about that. Okay. Put that on the list though. But when you think about that as a pre-retire, you've got a lot of things to talk about here. You've got obviously the income, retirement income. You've got the health care, the mm-hmm. potential for that. You've got housing. You've got family support if that's necessary, and the unexpected challenges. So when you have a conversation about retirement, it's not just about one thing. It's about a whole bunch of things.
0: Absolutely, yeah.
1: And how does that go? I mean, you take people through that, and what happens?
0: Well, people will come in regarding all those topics and have their own questions, or because of their situation, hey, let's talk about this, this, this, and this, and how does that apply to my situation? But, yeah, retirement's a big, big picture. It's not just, like you said, is how much money will I have coming in a month, and what can I do with it? It's, they've got a lot to think about, and until you retire, you don't really, most of us won't have the mindset of, wait a minute, I have no more income coming in. Now, you know, you'll start Social Security at some point, and that is what it is. And you've got what you've saved and what that can do for you. But most of us have spent all of our lives getting a paycheck, you know, or getting paid for what we do.
1: We're not accustomed to doing this stuff.
0: We're sitting home on Monday morning going, hey, wow.
1: I don't have my paycheck anymore. Ruh-roh.
0: Yeah, yeah.
1: What am I going to do?
0: So that's, we just take people through whatever they want to talk about and whatever they, you know, need to know.
1: You have a great philosophy about retirement, about life as well. Talk to Doug. I learn something new every week when you and I get a chance to talk, and I know folks who are listening to this radio program do as well. So thank you for that. A Roth conversion may not be suitable for your situation. The primary goal in converting retirement assets into a Roth IRA is to reduce the future tax liability on the distributions you take in retirement or on the distributions of your beneficiaries. The information provided is to help you determine whether or not a Roth IRA conversion may be appropriate for your particular circumstances. Please review your retirement savings, tax, and legacy planning strategies with your legal tax advisor to be sure a Roth IRA conversion fits into your planning strategies. Investment advisory services are offered through Foundations Investment Advisors, LLC, an SEC registered investment advisor. The content provided is intended for informational and educational purposes only. The views, statements, and opinions expressed herein are those of the individual speakers and not necessarily those of Foundations and its affiliates. The information contained herein does not constitute an offer to sell any securities or represent an express or implied opinion or endorsement of any specific investment opportunity, offering, or issuer. 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
13: Hoping for the best, I'm Paul Stevens, Fox News. A group led by Vice President J.D. Vance from the U.S. now in Switzerland for talks with Iranian officials as both sides continue efforts to reach a peace deal in the Middle East. All this coming as Iran says it's closing the Strait of Hormuz, the U.S. saying that is not happening, and President Trump chiming in with a threat to impose tolls on the Strait if a peace deal is not reached.
14: President Trump telling Fox News that the U.S. may take over the Strait in the future if they have to and collect tolls. The president described this as the United States being the guardian angel of the Strait of Hormuz and the Middle East. And the president said ultimately that would involve the U.S. taking 20% of the oil that passes through the Strait. This comes in reaction to the Iranians saying they will close the Strait of Hormuz in response to Israeli strikes against Hezbollah in Lebanon. President Trump tells Fox News he spoke with Iranian officials overnight and said, you close it and you won't have a country. He went went on to tell these officials, you won't even make it back to your effing country.
13: And that's Fox's Trey Yingston, Tel Aviv. Speaking of Mr. Trump, could he change ICE to become nice?
12: The question posed to respondents on President Trump's Truth Social website asked, should ICE, Immigration and Customs Enforcement, be changed to NICE, National Immigration and Customs Enforcement? In the post, President Trump said, ICE has been abused by fake news media at levels never seen before. He called ICE great patriots who do a fantastic job. The president said the name change would totally discombobulate crooked, dishonest, and unpatriotic reporters and journalists who'd have to say, we went to a NICE facility today, or NICE agents have deported a violent drug dealer. The president suggested the name change would make the fake news media go totally crazy. Deborah Valentine, Fox News.
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13: Three people reported killed after a small plane crashed in a wooded residential area in Bowie, Maryland late last night. Authorities say the aircraft, believed to be on a training flight from New Jersey, went down near a neighborhood playground. Investigators now working to figure out what happened. The NTSB has been called in. Some folks, including a former Olympian, have been arrested for allegedly vandalizing the newly renovated Lincoln Memorial reflecting pool in D.C.
17: Former Olympian arrested for allegedly vandalizing the recently renovated pool here in the nation's capital. 67-year-old David Hearn, a three-time Olympic canoeist, claims he was just cycling by when he noticed a piece of the pool's liner floating in the water, but apparently authorities didn't buy his story, and now they're accusing him of being one of several individuals trying to sabotage the project with a pair of arrests so far. In fact, the president said as much in a post to Truth Social, announcing, quote, many additional people have been arrested for having to do with this disgraceful vandalism of our beautiful reflecting pool. What these terrible vandals have done is a true affront to both Presidents George Washington and Abraham Lincoln and should be dealt with accordingly.
13: And that's Fox's Kevin Cork in D.C. The recently restored reflecting pool is being repaired after algae and some coating issues emerged. Crews racing to fix it by the 4th of July. Visitors to Grand Canyon National Park being warned now about dangerous heat coming up in the new week. Temperatures near the canyon floor expected to reach the neighborhood of 110 degrees. Officials are urging hikers to avoid strenuous activity during the peak heat hours. Lots of FIFA World Cup action happening today. Spain playing Saudi Arabia. Belgium faces off against Iran. Uruguay takes on Cape Verde. The late match featuring New Zealand. They take on the squad from Egypt. Kickoff 9 p.m. Eastern Time. Fox FS1 or the Fox Sports app. I'm Paul Stevens. This is Fox.
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1: Well, what a great opportunity to get together with you to talk about your retirement. 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Wow. Glad you're here. Since 1993. That's a while back, you know what I mean? 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I like that, too, about their finances by keeping their retirement funds protected. 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That is a whole bunch of information about Dollars and Cents, the philosophies, and how to get you into retirement and a comfortable retirement. We're also going to give you this phone number about a million or two times, I guess. 855-317-2346. 855-317-2346.

0: and us guys spend together talking about retirement.
1: Well, I hope so. Yeah,
0: you would hope so. and they might have even gotten some good information too as well. We're here in 2026, and well, this has been a year of interesting. Okay, it's an up and down stock market. It's escalating prices. For your favorite food, for gasoline as well, yep. Which is really interesting. You stand at the gas pump now and you go, really?
1: Oh my gosh, yes.
0: Really?
1: Yeah.
0: I wish I had a smaller gas tank, but I don't. So you do it and you bite the bullet. And we, as human beings, we perpetuate life. So we go on.
1: Sure.
0: But I think there's an important element here. And that is the balance that dollars and cents brings to retirement life, especially.
1: Sure.
0: In other words, you got to be smart about getting into a retirement. So, in conversations lately from folks that you've talked to, has that question come up? It's like, well, I can't afford gas. What are you going to help me do with my retirement?
1: You know, everybody notices it. I'm sure, unless you've got an electric car, then maybe not. But it's part of what's going on right now. I don't personally think it's going to be going on too much longer. And
0: right.
1: I think everything's going to be great.
0: Right,
1: so,
0: right.
1: Without getting into politics, and I just think it was necessary to do what was done, and hopefully it'll be over soon. So.
0: More of a moment in time is what you're talking about here. So, yeah. But I'm just curious. I would assume that a lot of people or a few people might ask that question. It's like, man, it's getting crazy out there. How are you going to help me? And the thing is, you can't do anything about that.
1: Oh, no.
0: But you can do from the other side.
1: Of course.
0: Retirement plan as well, too. So, basically, getting you into retirement is the concept. And, if somebody is still working, say they're working in their 50s and 60s, preparing financially for retirement, while dealing with expenses and such like that, how do you talk to somebody about that philosophy? In other words, I'm not there yet, but I'm almost there.
1: Everybody's situation is a little bit different. But when I talk to people that are still working, anticipating retirement, whether it's near-term or midterm or, even way down the road, it's basically the same conversation. Let's start, getting it organized. Let's start maxing out the 401k to the extent that you can. If you're not doing that already, just saving money where you can, because once retirement hits, whatever you've got, that's your pile, so to speak. And that's what we're going to be working with. But I think that's common sense for a lot of people too. The early ages, you think, oh gosh, we got extra money. Let's go here. Let's go there. Let's go buy this.
0: Right.
1: When you're getting close to retirement, you're thinking more of, okay, what kind of retirement am I going to have based on what I've got? And those are the conversations I like to have with people.
0: Is that a tough thing for people to switch from what they did to what they need to be doing now?
1: It's different for everybody. I personally hope I never retire. I love what I do. I've got my son on board now, so I can partially retire someday
0: keep
1: working. But I just had a client in the office last week, and he had retired a couple years ago and then made it about a year and said, I'm just bored. And he went
0: back
1: to
0: work.
1: And he's happy as a clam. So
0: that's a balance. It's a great balance, because everybody's going to do something different. Some people do come to that stage and they say, okay, I'm done. I don't want to do this anymore.
1: Yeah, we see that.
0: I'm going out to Wyoming and sit on the porch and watch the buffalo pass me by, right?
1: That sounds pretty good.
0: Well, actually, it does, doesn't it? I like that. But everybody's different. I find that interesting. What an interesting point. So are you seeing a lot of folks who get into retirement and they say, you know what? This retirement thing is a good idea, but it's not for me.
1: I see more. I mean, that was one example where he did go back, something different, but something he's really enjoying full-time, and he's planning on working for a few more years at least, but probably more typical than that, people pick up something on a part-time basis or a consulting basis, just to kind of fill some time is what I sense when I talk to him. And I'm that way. If I have too many days off in a row, I run out of chores to do at home and good ideas, good ways to get into trouble. So.
0: I just don't ever see you fully retiring.
1: I don't, because you
0: strike right now. Doug is a great balance of work and leisure.
1: Yeah.
0: I mean, you've got things that you do. You go places. you're really a

0: great example of what, you know, this is how we're going to live our life. We're going to get older,
1: I love it.
0: Of
1: and
0: course.
1: Yeah, yeah. My work is part of what I enjoy about my life. So, I look down the road and think, why would I want to stop doing something I enjoy so much? But definitely cut down at some point, sure. But I'm that kind of guy. We get 3-day weekends once in a while. And by day three, I'm like, how come I'm not at work?
0: So, I know, yeah. Well, you like helping people. And that's, sure. And I think you can hear that through the radio program. By the way, that free Dollars and Cents retirement book is yours. And I'll remind you about the... how to get one, all you got to do is call the number, 855-317-2346, and you'll get your free Dollars and Cents book. It's an important asset because retirement can be confusing. And retirement is a singular thing. It's all about not everybody else. It's about you. So if you can get the book, you read a little bit about what Dollars and Cents is all about, and then you have the opportunity to talk with Doug face-to-face in the office or via phone or Zoom or whatever you want to do. Now you're a little bit more informed about opportunities for retirement as well, too. And, you know, we talked a little bit about Roth on a show or so.
1: Yeah, we did.
0: And I want to talk a little bit more about that as we get into today's show.
1: Yeah, we're really gearing up. I've got a lot of interest from my existing client base and even, you know, some of my new callers from the show since we talked about that. But there's a lot of interest out there for, you know, the topic of Roth conversions. You know, mm-hmm. we've got a big IRA. That's great. We've saved a lot, but that's all going to be taxable down the road. Right. Going way, way back, everybody's fear has always been, you know, here's what the tax brackets are in retirement for just, you know, the lower incomes.
0: Sure.
1: But will the government raise them? And who knows? You know, mm-hmm. at some point, they're going to have to do something about Social Security and Medicare and the costs and so forth. And the government loves to raise new ways to find new ways to raise money. So converting to a Roth while your IRA is at its lowest point right now, assuming you're going to keep mm-hmm. it growing forever, just makes sense. Not everybody does the whole thing, of course. That can get ridiculous numbers. But, you know, taking it a step by step, doing as much as we can year by year for a handful of years, for a couple of years, doesn't have to be the whole IRA, but just everything you convert to a Roth now is that much less tax headache you got down the road. As long as you've had the Roth for 5 years, it's going to come out tax-free. It's going to pass to your heirs tax-free. And so just a lot of interest in doing that. I think there's a lot of confusion out there and a lot of unknown when people think about it and say, but what does that mean? I'm just going to pay all this tax right now. Yeah. And I wrote down an example, and this isn't going to fit everybody's situation with their income and
0: sure.
1: the size of their IRAs is going to be different. But imagine you've got a couple in the 22% tax bracket, and I don't want to bore people with the numbers, but, you know, everybody's going to be different. But just follow with me here.
0: That's a good benchmark, though. I think it gives us a place.
1: Yeah, so if you're in the 22% tax bracket with the step up from the lesser brackets, you know, to call it a net, just for the sake of the conversation, a net 20% tax. And this couple wants to convert $100,000, and that mm-hmm. would keep them in the 22%, you know, bracket.
0: Right.
1: Well, we can have that $100,000 converted to Roth, have the 20%. Most people are going to want to pay it from the funds that it's coming from. So 20% sent to the Uncle Sam, and then $80,000 goes into the Roth. Well, we have bonus plans. The one I'm most fond of for Roth conversions is 18% bonus. So your $80,000 that out of the 100 that goes into the Roth is going to get an 18% bonus, and that's going to start off with those numbers at $94,400. So for a net cost of $5,600, you've just taken $100,000 out of the IRA pile and put it into the growing tax-free pile.
0: Right.
1: And you can do another conversion next year, the year after that. The goal with most people is to do as much as you can to not go into the next higher tax bracket. Although from 22, it only jumps up to 24, and that's, you know, that gets you up to a little bit over $400,000 of income.
0: Yeah.
1: From there, it jumps to 32. So, but, you know, staying in your bracket, or even if you take that little jump, we love to run the numbers for people. And I tell people, you don't have to just do a massive amount, you know, just start small, do a little bit and see how it goes. And you're going to feel good about it, because at the end of the day, if you could over time, get half of your IRA into a Roth IRA, well, that's just that much less taxes that are going to have to come out at 73 for required minimum distribution. Sure. That IRA is going to, you know, keep growing and growing, and so it's all taxable. So if we can keep the Roth IRA growing at the same speed as the regular IRA, mm-hmm. then you've got that pile of tax-free money down the road, and that's just a wonderful thing.
0: Yeah, I love it. You're perpetuating happiness here in life, in retirement. 855-317-2346. Grab the book. It's free, the Dollars and Cents Retirement Book, and it's a great opportunity to engage in conversation about that Roth conversion or about something specific in your retirement. Yep. You talked to a lot of people. Go ahead.
1: Oh, no, I was going to continue on a little bit with the Roth. You know, I had this thought driving over here today. It's like IRAs, we know it's all going to be taxable when it comes out somewhere down the road. If you've got a non-qualified account, meaning after-tax money account, and it's in one of our plans, it's in an annuity, it's growing tax-deferred, so there's going to be tax to pay on that down the road. Roth IRA growing, you know, that's all going to come out tax-free as long as that Roth has been in existence for 5 years. But think about a market downturn of just, say you've got 100,000 in each of those piles, mm-hmm. and the market goes down 10%. You right. know, markets go up, go come down, and that's not a horrible year compared to some we've had. But, right. but you know, losing $10,000 out of your IRA, if you think about it, if you're in that same 22% bracket, mm-hmm. call it a net 20% bracket, you really lost $10,000 on paper, yes, but $2,000 of that would have gone to Uncle Sam. So you yeah. lost $8,000 of spending power. Same in the non-qualified account. If you've got enough interest, you know, has grown in there tax deferred, mm-hmm. You know, that has to come out first. So same thing. You'd have probably been in the 20% bracket. So you net lost $8,000. But to lose money in a market downturn out of a Roth, well, that's $10,000 tax-free money that I just lost. And it's like, wow, what could I have bought with that if I'd taken it out sooner?
0: A lot, yeah.
1: And so it's bad to have a market downturn in any of those accounts, but I especially love the safe money accounts for all those accounts, but especially for the Roth, because wow, that's tax-free money. I especially don't want to give that back.
0: Yeah.
1: In a market downturn.
0: Absolutely.
1: So, just wanted to make that point.
0: I think it's a great point. I wonder if, and I'm sure we're touching folks who are saying, you know what, that makes a heck of a lot of sense. Great opportunity to talk to Doug at Dollars and Cents Radio. 855-317-2346. Anything else you'd like to add on to the Roth?
1: No, I just, you know, I've been using the 22% bracket. You know, people are going to be above that, you know, some below that. Right. We can take anybody's situation and customize a strategy for conversion that makes sense, whether it's a little bit at a time or bigger chunks at a time.
0: Right.
1: But we work closely with a tax attorney because I always want to make sure we're getting the numbers straight. I mean,
0: this is smart idea.
1: Taxes we're talking about.
0: Yeah.
1: And I found a good partner in that. So just want people to know that, you know, whatever their situation, I can take a look at it and say, then, you know, this is what I would do as far as converting from, you know, IRA to Roth.
0: So it's logic backed up by science and research and a very smart idea.
1: Yeah.
0: At what you're looking at, right?
1: Sure.
0: That's the way you do things, though, right?
1: It's the way you got to do things.
0: That's not the way everybody does things, though. So glad that Dollars and Cents does that, though, as well. How much should folks keep emergency saving stuff like that?
1: That's a good question. I get that question a lot. Yeah. There's no right answer. I think the book, and the book is usually wrong, but I think the books out there would say 3 to 6 months of living expenses, total living expenses.
0: Okay.
1: And in my mind, that would be just maybe a start because life happens. There's no right answer. In my mind, you can get too much in an emergency fund, and then you're losing some earning power. You know, hey, my living expenses for 6 months would be $30,000. You know, I'm just making up numbers,
0: right.
1: But I keep $300,000 in an emergency fund. Well, that might be excessive because we could be getting some growth on some of that money.
0: You would think so,
1: But I've told people this forever. You know, whatever amount in your mind helps you sleep better at night, that's probably the right amount.
0: Oh, I like that. Yeah, I like that. Dollars and Cents should give away free pillows to help people sleep better at night.
1: We've never thought of that.
0: We're onto something here, I think. Maybe you know a friend or a relative that's in the same boat as you, either working or close to retirement or in retirement, in need of a better direction for retirement funds. Give them a call right now if you want. Give them a call and tell them about the radio program and pass along Doug's contact info as well to make sure they share in Doug's knowledge and retirement funding experience, because it's out there and it's always a great conversation. That's what Doug does every day. And as you heard before, he loves what he is doing. And I think it's a phenomenal thing as well.
1: And right, just to kind of piggyback on that, you know, to go over our system again, you know, we love people to call in for the book. That's step one. We sure. send it out to them free, of course. We will follow up with a phone call if we leave a message. We'll try one time on a phone call. If not, we'll send a text message or an email if we've gotten that from them. So we're not there to bother you, but just asking, hey, would you like to have a
0: talk more,
1: a few minute conversation with Doug?
0: Yeah.
1: Since, you know, COVID way back when, you know, we've been doing so much more phones and Zoom appointments than in person, like the old days. And, so a phone call with me just to kind of, if you're curious, you just, hey, what would you do about this? Or what do you think? What I do from there is, you know, take their information if they want to see something. Mm-hmm. Like if they were in the office with me, I'd print an illustration based on their age and numbers, go over the product, send them home with all that.
0: Yeah.
1: But I like to get that information over the phone if they want to give it, and then send that out to them, and then schedule another time to talk once they've got it in front of them, just like they were in the office with me, and I can kind of walk them through it, you know, based on their situation and what I put together for them. So it's very easy. I'm very low key. I'm not pushy at all.
0: Yeah.
1: My staff is not either. If they follow up and say, would you like to have a conversation with Doug? And, you know, we get, oh, not at this time, or no, we were just wanted to see the book. But a lot of people do. And that's kind of how we get things rolling.
0: That's why you're so successful at what you do. You're not going to show up at the front door with a sample book, you see. Because
1: not.
0: And I think people get afraid of that. They think, this can't be true. He doesn't want to talk to me. He just wants to close the deal. But you talk with so many people, it's just an offer of, this is what we can do for you. And this is not a limited time offer. This is not sign up before the end of this or that.
1: Mm-hmm.
0: All you're doing is engaging in a conversation to help make people's lives better in retirement.
1: Oh, yeah. Yeah.
0: Wow.
1: And it's so, I like to use low key. I'm not pushy. I'm here to help you. Yeah. If there's a question you want an answer to, let's talk about it.
0: Yeah.
1: If you want to move further, if you want to see what I could do with your 401k or your IRAs or what I would recommend, let's talk about it. If not, there's nothing, I have no agenda other than that. So, I like to put people at ease. I think it's basic human nature to fear the unknown. It's like, oh gosh, if I talk to this person or call this number, somebody's going to try to sell me something, or they're going to be pushy. That's not us.
0: That's understandable, though. We've been conditioned to do that.
1: Of course.
0: And above and beyond all of the idiotic robocalls that we get these days.
1: Oh, my gosh.
0: It's like, and this is just such a fresh approach to figuring out how to have your best retirement. It's Dollars and Cents Radio. It's been doing what it's doing, and it continues to do what it's doing. And the conversation we're having here on the radio is very much the same you will have with Doug if you decide to talk with him. But if you got to start with a book, that's just logical. It makes sense. 855-317-2346. Real quick here, about to wrap for our half-hour segment, but a couple of big financial mistakes people are making nearing retirement, in basically as we look at today's economic climate. What are the things that they can do wrong and should be doing right?
1: Well, the first thing that comes to mind, and I've said this forever, if you're close to retirement, especially, well, or at retirement, in retirement, of course, but close to retirement, and you define, you know, close to retirement means different things to different people.
0: Sure,
1: but
0: it does.
1: That is a bad time to suffer a bad year in the markets. If you're, you know, for your 401k, for your IRAs, anytime's a bad time to have a bad market. But if you're close to retirement and you're looking at that number and thinking, oh, if I can just eke it out to this, and then, you know, the retirement will come, it's no time at all to lose 10% or 20% or even worse, like in 2000 and 2008, because that's just going to ruin your plans, and that's going to extend maybe your work years until we get that back.
0: Sure.
1: So I love our safe money accounts for anyone, but especially close to retirement and, of course, at retirement.
0: A Roth conversion may not be suitable for your situation. The primary goal in converting retirement assets into a Roth IRA is to reduce the future tax liability on the distributions you take in retirement or on the distributions of your beneficiaries. The information provided is to help you determine whether or not a Roth IRA conversion may be appropriate for your particular circumstances. Please review your retirement savings, tax, and legacy planning strategies with your legal tax advisor to be sure a Roth IRA conversion fits into your planning strategies. Investment advisory services are offered through Foundations Investment Advisors, LLC, an SEC-registered investment advisor. The content provided is intended for informational and educational purposes only. The views, statements, and opinions expressed herein are those of the individual speakers and not necessarily those of Foundations and its affiliates. The information contained herein does not constitute an offer to sell any securities or represent an express or implied opinion or endorsement of any specific investment opportunity, offering, or issuer. Any discussion of performance or returns is not indicative of future results. 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Foundations only transacts business in states where it's properly registered or is excluded or exempted from registration requirements. 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
0: 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Have I forgotten anything? Oh, hello. How you doing?
1: I'm good, Ray. I'm good.
0: always great conversations that
1: we have.
0: Glad
1: you're back after the break. Yes.
0: Me too, because, that would be not a good thing, would it?
1: Now I'd be lonely.
0: That's very nice of you to say. Thank you, man. I appreciate that. A quick question. How can married couples protect retirement income? Say if you just don't know what's around the bend. You don't know if one of them has a major health issue or something like that. Mm-hmm. Those things are going to happen. And I'm sure they come up in conversations with you, with the folks you talk to.
1: Sure. And long-term care comes to mind, and people do ask about that. In the old days when I was new in the business, there's a ton of long-term care products out there. Now there's just a handful of companies that sell them.
0: Yeah.
1: There's better ways to do it. And keep in mind, I've always been a believer for long-term care, you're protecting the healthy spouse, because somebody goes into an extended care facility and starts racking up major bills and whittling down the retirement funds, and that person doesn't make it, past a few handful of years or whatever.
0: Right.
1: Well, if you've whittled down the funds for the surviving spouse, then there's less options there. So that's why some people are concerned about it, just to protect the surviving spouse. Long-term care plans, we can still go get them out there. A preferred method these days, they've got long-term care riders on indexed universal life insurance contracts. Mm-hmm. And so to me, it's kind of a double benefit. I'll just throw out a couple generic numbers. Let's say husband and wife each get a $250,000 policy with a long-term care rider. My preferred company will give up to they'll give up to 24% for up to 4 years of the face amount of that policy if there's a qualified long-term care need. And that's generally considered to be, you can't do 2 out of 6 activities of daily living. Not to get too into the weeds here, but that way you've got a life insurance policy that if you need it for long-term care for either spouse, it can cover up to 4 years. And most long-term care stays aren't that long if you go by the averages. And then the beauty of those plans is, let's say, as we all hope, neither one of them needs the long-term care.
0: Right.
1: Well, unless there's a car wreck or something of that nature, one spouse is going to go before the other way down the road.
0: Right.
1: And that's $250,000 in that case of tax-free death benefit that goes to the surviving spouse, who then can cancel their policy, cash it out for what it's worth.
0: That's huge.
1: And that'll take care of their long-term needs without getting beyond that into their retirement plan.
0: Okay. So it makes sense.
1: It makes sense. We don't do a lot of it. It is life insurance, and that's not fun for people. But no. For people who are really concerned about it and, you know, qualify for it, that's a good option.
0: You know, conversations you're having these days with folks, are retirees delaying like travel or downsizing or changing their lifestyle plans just because of the ups and downs, the more recent ups and downs of what's going on in the world?
1: I don't know if it's because of the more recent anything, but I do see a lot of clients downsize at retirement. Wow. You know, I've been in a house when the kids were little that I thought, this is too much. It's too big.
0: Right.
1: And I enjoy being in a smaller house now that the kids are grown. But I see a lot of that, and I think it's more for practical reasons than financial in most cases.
0: Makes sense.
1: Yeah.
0: Less stuff to have to do, less space to have to look after.
1: Oh, yeah.
0: So downsizing does make sense, and it really doesn't have any kind of a threat or a connection point to what's...
1: And, you know, once people are free of the job, you know, some people downsize... Well, downsize in reality, but they're moving off, maybe a little off into the country or someplace they'd rather be, you know, whereas before maybe they were living where it was more convenient for where they worked and so forth. So
0: just a natural change.
1: Yeah.
0: That's the way it goes.
1: Or like you said earlier, you know, that porch in Wyoming.
0: What's out there? Yeah. I can see it right now. Yeah, you see the buffalo coming by. It'd be wonderful, I guess. If you like buffalo, that's fine. This is Dollars and Cents Radio. We know you like this program because you listen to it. You listen to the podcast as well. And you want to get that free retirement guide. You can do that by calling 855-317-2346 for the Dollars and Cents Retirement Book. It's an easy read, and it's an essential read before you get in touch with Doug, because you want to make sure that you understand what you're doing, asking the right questions, and maybe it'll spur some questions on, or maybe answer some questions.
1: Sure, I hope so.
0: As they go through the book as well. So you're still working. Somebody's still working here. How can a worker maximize the final working years? And I'm talking close to retirement to strengthen a retirement income before walking away from that.
1: Well, sure, all kinds of things. To the extent that you can, max out your 401k plan at work, max out your IRA contributions. Start looking at places to cut back where you can, because every dollar saved, whether it's into your IRA or into your 401k, or just not spent out there is adding to your retirement pile. So, you know, we talked about downsizing just a minute ago.
0: Yeah.
1: If that's, you know, in the cards, you know, that's a great way to save some money. Property taxes go down with a smaller place.
0: Right.
1: Just anything and everything adds to the overall picture.
0: Makes sense. Totally makes sense. What kind of questions should people be asking, or at least writing stuff down before they have a conversation with you? You know, I'm sure people have, well, you're coming at different angles. Everybody has a unique proposition for getting into retirement.
1: Sure.
0: But what kind of things, doing some homework before picking up that phone and talking to you, I think is an important aspect.
1: It's not necessarily realistic to do that because a lot of people don't know what they need to ask. So, you know, most people have a very good idea of what they've got saved for retirement and from whatever source, what their living expenses are now, you know, what their plan to be in retirement. And so you don't really have to do any homework, but just have some questions. And one of the most often asked questions is, you know, here's what I've got. What can that do for me in retirement?
0: Right.
1: I like to tell people, you know, most of us, you know, get those annual statements from Social Security. So you'll know, you know, based on when I plan on retiring and plan on taking it, how much that's going to be for husband and spouse. If there's any pensions in the picture, we're seeing fewer and fewer of those all the time.
0: But I would imagine so. Yeah.
1: But and then also, people say, well, I've got, you know, combined accounts are worth this. You know, what can that do for me in retirement realistically? I tell people as there's no general rule, but as a rule of thumb, you know, use 5% and, you know, if we're getting 6, 7, 8, 9, 10% growth on our account, and we're taking 5% out to live on in addition to the Social Security and whatever pensions are coming in. That'll give them kind of a roadmap of what to expect from their retirement accounts. You know, there's no 5% rule. That's just kind of my thing. I say start with that. Some people take 6 or 7. Some people take 3 or 4%.
0: Whatever fits.
1: Or some people don't need to take any for a while.
0: Right.
1: Due to whatever situation. But that's a good gauge, and that's what I go over with people and say, you know, if, and we can run those numbers for you, and then people will have a more realistic idea of, okay, this is what our incomes were during the working years. Here's what possibly our income will be in retirement.
0: Yeah, that makes total sense.
1: If that makes sense. Yeah.
0: No, it makes total sense. That's Doug Horn, and he has answers to your questions about retirement, whether you're still working or in the retirement phase right now of your life. It's a good opportunity to talk and figure out if what you're doing is right and if what you're doing is going to perpetuate a great retirement. 855-317-2346 for the free Dollars and Cents retirement book. Or you can go to dollarsandcentsradio.com to find out a little bit more about that too as well. Let's talk a little bit right now, today, about possibly some concerns that maybe people you're talking to about Social Security, about Medicare, about healthcare affordability. I'm sure that comes up, doesn't it?
1: It does. But, you know, those are government things. And so we just make the best of them, you know, find out what they are, what to expect, and make the best of them. You know, going back to our previous topic just as a minute ago,
0: yeah.
1: I want to expand on that a little bit. If we're taking, as in my view, 5% out of your retirement pile to live on in addition to Social Security and whatnot.
0: Sure.
1: I like to use the example. Think back to the market crash of 2000. You know, went on for almost 3 years.
0: Oh, yeah.
1: And basically about a 45% drop, give or take, depends on what you were in. But, you know, call it a 45% drop in the market. If you were taking 5% out each year to live on during those 3 years, mm-hmm. well, now 45% drop plus minus 15% of income that you took, that's going to be awful tough to come back from. And that's why we push the safe money accounts, so we don't have to worry about a big market drop like that.
0: Right.
1: You know, market corrections, as they call them, we call them crashes too. They're going to happen from time to time. Hopefully not for a good while still, but, you know, who knows? And so we've had a good run up since 2023 in the markets. So who knows when the next thing or event is around the corner and how long it's going to last.
0: But we don't.
1: But the cornerstone of, you know, planning your income for retirement, in my mind, has to include, let's get it somewhere safe where we're not going to lose when the market loses.
0: Totally makes sense. I like that philosophy. You know, we're living longer. And that's a good thing, okay? But it can also be a perplexing thing if you're not prepared to live longer. It's like, why am I still here? I don't understand.
1: No, dear.
0: But I like the idea of living longer, especially being healthy and doing things later in life. But how are folks preparing for the possibility of living longer in maybe 25 to 35 years?
1: Well,
0: financially speaking,
1: you know, that's where planning comes in. If we're going to be, we want to make sure our account is growing, even if it's just a little bit while we're taking income out to live on, or at the very least staying stagnant. So it's still there and generating what we're taking out to live on.
0: Yes.
1: And so again, going back to my previous point, not having to suffer through a market correction of any size.
0: Right.
1: While we're doing that makes that just a heck of a lot easier.
0: Okay.
1: Does that make sense?
0: It makes total sense. And hopefully it makes sense to folks listening here on the radio, to Dollars and Cents. Doug Horn is the guy. And I got a question for you here. What can a person do right now? Maybe they're behind on retirement savings, but say they hope to retire in the next 5-10 years or something like that.
1: Just what we've previously talked about. See where you can cut back. See if we can start saving more. See if you can, you know, if there's any more room in your 401k each year to make contributions.
0: Yeah.
1: You know, those are all just common sense things. Your overall wealth is going to be what it is based on what you're doing between now and then, however long that is. So
0: I'm on the phone with you. Am I doing enough? Can I do more? What should I do differently? Are those the kind of questions you get?
1: Sure.
0: And that's the answer you give.
1: Yeah, we talk about that, of course.
0: Whatever needs to be done to make that adjustment, to make sure that getting into retirement is the important asset, and getting it comfortably, and then living with that retirement opportunity. Mm-hmm. How important is having a guaranteed lifetime income?
1: To some people, they love that. To others, they'd rather be on the growth side because we do both. The growth side, you know, getting more market type returns and managing their own withdrawals. Everybody's situation is different. People use a combination of the two. I call it the growth side and the growth and income side. Growth and income being, you know, with the lifetime income rider.
0: Right.
1: Some people use that. Let's say husband and wife, Social Security brings them up to this amount and they'd like to get up to this amount just for their guaranteed income. So we can use a lifetime income rider to get them to that amount. And then the rest of it, I like to put into growth for them to just dip into as life happens or as they want to and you know, get more market type growth on that side.
0: A lot of people use the internet these days to, and you know, whether it be ChatGPT or Gemini or whatever, to ask questions. And that's a scary place to go because you I guess you can get maybe a some information, but you don't really know if it's the right information, right?
1: I have found that it can be inaccurate. You know, when you just Google something and AI pops up an answer, I've had examples of that's not right. And my grown kids will tell me they're more into the computer scene than I am and say, well, it's a good starting place, but maybe don't take it as gospel, so to speak.
0: Well, to me, it's a rather dangerous place to go because you would think that if you want to engage in retirement and do something that makes sense, you don't ask somebody who doesn't have the right answer. You don't go to your car mechanic and ask about retirement. You go to a retirement specialist. Or have you done that? I don't know. Maybe so. But I bet your car mechanic has asked you about retirement, right?
1: Sure.
0: That happens. What do you think? We talked about this before about folks in retirement doing stuff, and I want to touch on that again. A lot of folks will retire from the job that they've worked all their lives, and they retire, but then they go back to doing stuff. Maybe it's a launching a business that they've always wanted to launch or doing something like that. Why do you think people are doing that?
1: It could be for financial reasons a lot of times. Other, you know, we talked about it in the previous segment. You know, some people just get bored. Say, wow, I need to be busier, feel productive. And, you know, if there's income attached to that, that's great. It's just going to help with retirement. And of course, there's always going to be those that say, we just need more income in retirement because of whatever reason.
0: Yeah, exactly. And again, we have the ups and downs of living daily, the cost of food and even healthcare, even prescription drugs and such like that. And as you get older, you are going to eventually, potentially, need to rely on medicine and doctors and such. Do you get in that conversation with folks?
1: It's just part of the overall talk about retiring and what to expect and what to plan for and so forth. But again, everybody's situation is going to be, you know, vastly different with that. You know, some people have family members they've watched, and so they're kind of a little bit more prepared for what could happen down the road.
0: Yes.
1: But no different than anything else. It's just something else to include in the plans for your financial, you know, picture down the road.
0: How can annuities play in helping retirees avoid running out of money during the ups and downs? I mean, we've talked about this before, but I think it's important that we talk about that.
1: Sure. There's a lifetime income rider. I tell people when they get those, feel free to live to be 120 because the company's going to keep paying you as long as you're alive.
0: Oh, yeah.
1: So that's one way, and that's why some people use the combination lifetime income rider plus the growth side. In my mind, you're getting the best of both worlds. You're getting that guaranteed income. We assume Social Security is going to be guaranteed and always there. Yeah. And you even get some cost of living raises with that and so forth. But to keep up with inflation, I like to some extent or whatever extent to use the growth side where we're getting market type returns because that's where we're going to keep up with inflation, rising costs and so forth.
0: You have expertise in the stock market as well, so you understand what's going on there. As far as being a pre-retiree, stock market investments and things like that, what's your advice to folks who are still, you know, working and still playing the market? Is there a transitional time or what?
1: You know, I say as you're getting close to retirement, think back to 2000 that I talked about previously, you know, a 3-year down market and dropped, depending upon what you're in, but the broad market, you know, close to 45% over that 3-year period. Mm-hmm. And, you know, when you start thinking what that would do to whatever the size of your investment account is now, And if you're getting close to retirement, that's tough. You know, that can take quite a few years to come back from something that bad.
0: Sure.
1: And if you don't have that kind of timeline, then why not go into the safe money accounts where we can still get more on the growth side, get market type returns.
0: Right.
1: But know that the next time we have that bad year, which who knows, hopefully it's way down the road, not anytime soon,
0: right.
1: But it's going to happen. And so know that you're protected from that. And so that's just a great feeling, especially as you're getting closer to retirement.
0: You have lots of retirement conversations as well with people today. What are people most asking about their retirement funds and what's going on?
1: Well, the safety, like we just talked about, and also, you know, how much risk should they take, if any? I've got a ton of my clients just give me everything from the markets and say, we don't want to be there anymore. I've got other clients that are pretty comfortable in the markets, but recognize the value of having whatever, you know, whatever percentage of their assets somewhere that's not going to go down with the market.
0: Right.
1: And I like to show them over time that, hey, we can do, you know, we have done in the past what the broad market does over time. Now, I've said it a million times. If you're one of those people that can pick 10 stocks and 8 of them fly to the moon, shoot up, you know, just fast, keep doing it, because most brokers can't do that. You know, we don't have the crystal ball. But that's not the majority of people at all. That's few and far between in my experience. So people like the safety and knowing, As retirement gets closer, yes, we still want to get growth, but let's get it over growth in a safe way.
0: Makes total sense. 855-317-2346. 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And it's Dollars and Cents Radio. If you've got somebody, we got a little bit more time with the program today, this half hour segment. But if you're listening to the radio right now and you go, these guys are talking about stuff that you need to hear about, go let them know about the radio program. 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Get the book. It's a free retirement book from Dollars and Cents Radio, and it's a great start for having a conversation with Doug, as we always do. And hopefully we're helping some folks today. Maybe somebody who is like, you know what? I kind of thought about this, but I'm kind of afraid to go there because I really don't understand it completely. Well, I don't think you have to understand the world of retirement and what you do, but I think it's more important to have those beautiful questions they can ask you and you can help them understand.
1: Well, I tell people I love to teach. So whatever their questions are, I'd like to pass on understanding to them so that they can make an informed decision. I don't sell anything. I don't like to think of myself as doing that.
0: No.
1: I like to think of myself as I teach what it is that we do. And if that's a fit, you know, then they'll come on board with us. And I think I'm successful in the teaching part because not everything's for everybody, but if I give them enough information for them to make a good informed decision on their own, then I've done my job. So
0: I think, and you do as well. And you know, retirement is not as simple as, well, I got to make sure I've got enough money so I can go to my favorite seafood buffet every Tuesday.
1: Although that's important.
0: Well, it kind of is, isn't it? Yeah. Okay. Think about that. Okay. Put that on the list though. But when you think about that as a pre-retiree, you've got a lot of things to talk about here. You've got obviously the income, retirement income. You've got the health care, the potential for that. You've got housing. You've got family support if that's necessary, and the unexpected challenges. So when you have a conversation about retirement, it's not just about one thing. It's about a whole bunch of things.
1: Absolutely, yeah.
0: And how does that go? I mean, you take people through that, and what happens?
1: Well, people will come in regarding all those topics and have their own questions or because of their situation, hey, let's talk about this, and how does that apply to my situation? But, yeah, retirement's a big picture. It's not just, like you said, is how much money will I have coming in a month and what can I do with it?
0: Right.
1: They've got a lot to think about. And until you retire, you don't really, most of us won't have the mindset of, wait a minute, I have no more income coming in. Now, you know, you'll start Social Security at some point, and that is what it is.
0: Yeah, right.
1: And you've got what you've saved and what that can do for you. But
0: right.
1: Most of us have spent all of our lives getting a paycheck, you know, or getting paid for what we do.
0: We're not accustomed to doing this stuff.
1: We're sitting home on Monday morning going, hey, wow.
0: I don't have my paycheck anymore. Ruh-roh.
1: Yeah, yeah.
0: What am I going to do?
1: So that's, we just take people through whatever they want to talk about and whatever they, you know, need to know.
0: You have a great philosophy about retirement, about life as well. Talk to Doug. I learn something new every week when you and I get a chance to talk, and I know folks who are listening to this radio program do as well. So thank you for that. A Roth conversion may not be suitable for your situation. The primary goal in converting retirement assets into a Roth IRA is to reduce the future tax liability on the distributions you take in retirement or on the distributions of your beneficiaries. The information provided is to help you determine whether or not a Roth IRA conversion may be appropriate for your particular circumstances. Please review your retirement savings, tax, and legacy planning strategies with your legal tax advisor to be sure a Roth IRA conversion fits into your planning strategies. Investment advisory services are offered through Foundations Investment Advisors, LLC, an SEC registered investment advisor. 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The views, statements, and opinions expressed herein are those of the individual speakers and not necessarily those of Foundations and its affiliates. The information contained herein does not constitute an offer to sell any securities or represent an express or implied opinion or endorsement of any specific investment opportunity, offering, or issuer. 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
13: The vice president in Switzerland. I'm Ted Lindner, Fox News. As talks between the U.S. and Iran continue, people continue to wait and watch for an end to the Middle East conflict. Fox's Grinnell Scott with the latest.
14: As Vice President J.D. Vance says, Iran has reached a turning point. He and the American negotiating team seek to solidify an interim agreement to end the war. U.S. Energy Secretary Chris Wright on Fox News Sunday said Iran could refuse to cooperate, but he hopes they will agree to the U.S. proposal.
15: We're going to allow their crude to flow. We're going to have dialogues with them. If we can get a pathway to completely ending their efforts to develop nuclear weapons, that's a huge win for the world.
14: Iran says its focus is on Lebanon and Israel's continued attacks, while ending Iran's nuclear ambition remains the top priority for the U.S. Grinnell Scott, Fox News.
13: And a Utah judge is set to rule tomorrow on key legal issues in the Tyler Robinson case, including potential sanctions and what evidence will be allowed at the July preliminary hearing in the Charlie Kirk killing. Fox's Chanley Painter with more.
16: These key rulings from the judge will be coming just a couple of weeks ahead of Tyler Robinson's preliminary hearing, where prosecutors must present enough evidence to establish probable cause that Robinson is the person who shot and killed Charlie Kirk as he spoke at Utah Valley University last September. So tomorrow we expect the judge to rule on a defense motion asking for sanctions against prosecutors, specifically blocking them from seeking the death penalty, all as punishment for comments the defense say prosecutors made to the media in violation of a gag order. Prosecutors say, however, they have a right to speak to the press to correct misinformation, especially after a defense filing suggested that the bullet fragment recovered from Charlie Kirk's body could not be matched to the alleged murder weapon tied to Robinson.
13: The judge also expected a rule on a defense motion to prohibit hearsay testimony from the upcoming preliminary hearing. 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
18: Good morning, folks. What if some of the most bigger threats to your retirement are not market crashes and are not recessions? Today, we're going to look at some critical money moves that most people put off and the growing fight over what belongs inside your 401k. That's all going to start right now.
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20: Hey, welcome in, everybody. 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My name's Steve Siddall. We have been, Marty, of course, been helping folks for a good long while getting to and through retirement. You're that constant, that consistent voice of reason, Marty. Hi, how are you, by the way?
21: Good. How you doing today, Steve?
20: Doing well, thanks. Doing well. You talk about the things that we don't find or things that we put off. The big things, we all know that. I mean, you know, the job loss, the divorce, all of that stuff. But it's the little stuff. It's the slow damage that can do a lot of really serious damage. Let's talk about it. Let's tell it like it is, Marty. And it's financial procrastination.
21: Mm-hmm. Well, you know, usually you're right. I mean, it's the big things that you could see them coming. It's those little things that have a tendency to, you don't see them coming, and next thing you know, bingo, they're biting you, and it sometimes is a sting. You know, they're the financial red ants, and being in Texas, everybody knows what red ants are, and I've learned the hard way how nasty red ants are. Well, it's those little things because you can't see them sometimes.
20: Right.
21: Same thing with the financial planning. It's those little things that can really, really hurt you.
20: And the thing is, I think for some of us, you know, the procrastination isn't because we don't want to, or we can't, or we don't know. I think that there's just this fear of money and this whole fear of getting to retirement and self-doubt, if you will.
21: Right. Well, in a lot of cases, some people just don't understand, you know, the finances. They're confused. Okay, what am I going to need in retirement? How much do I need? How much do I have? Is it going to last? Am I going to run out? So there's a lot of anxiety. And so people, you know, when you don't understand something, you put it off, and that could be more dangerous than at least investigating. And that's why, again, that's why a lot of people, that's why they hire me. They hire me to put together those plans and make sure that they're going to have a smooth. So they have the understanding, they have the confidence, and they know that they're going to have that smooth transition into retirement if they're not already retired. And once they are retired, You know, they know that they can count on what's going to happen. They know what to expect. They know what to anticipate. They know that their income is going to be sufficient and they're happily going to go into retirement. And then they know their taxes are paid. And at the same time, they've got all their T's crossed and I's dotted with that estate plan. So everything is going to happen properly. Yes. If you're procrastinating, stop procrastinating.
20: Stop. Yeah. Yes.
21: Call me. Call me.
20: So one of the other things, you know, like procrastinate, you know, what, maybe 10 or 15 or maybe even 20 years ago, you signed up for a 401k and it comes out of your check and you don't think about it and pick some funds. And I would guess, Marty, that the vast majority of people have no clue what funds are inside their 401k.
21: In a lot of cases, that's very, very true. They don't realize what they have, and they don't understand, you know, a lot of the different nuances of their 401k and how it's going to function and what they should do with it. You know, should they roll it over? Or should they leave it with the company that they're working for, even after they leave that company? And in my opinion, the answer is simple. You got to move that money. You got to get it away from the 401k. You got to put it into something that's safe, that's guaranteed, that's insured, that's protected, that's going to provide you with that income that you need, and it's going to protect that money that you've worked very, very hard to sacrifice and save. And that's money that you're going to live on the rest of your life. You want to make sure it's going to be there for
20: sure,
21: you.
20: Sure.
21: So that's again, that's why I put together the plans and the programs that I do to make sure that, yes, it is going to be there and your money's going to be protected.

0: years old and things are a little bit different. Where do you fall on target date funds, Marty?
1: Well, target date funds, you know, they, as you get older, obviously, you want to make the target date funds shorter because you're going to be needing that money and use that money. You know, the longer you have, if you're in your 20s or 30s, you know, you're going to want those 20, 60, 20, 70, 20, 80 funds.
0: Yeah, right, exactly.
1: Because you've got a longer time horizon, and those funds are actually more aggressive because you have more time to invest. You have more time to recover for market fluctuations and market downturns. So you have that kind of time. When you get into your 60s and even your 70s, let's face it, I'm 70. I don't have time to wait. I don't have 10 years. I don't want to wait 10 years for my money to recover if I have a downturn in the market.
0: It's no longer just a paper loss.
1: Exactly.
0: Well, in your situation, right?
1: Yeah. It's a real loss. And I've got to start taking those distributions from my IRA in 3 years when I'm 73. So it's a whole different equation when you get a little bit older and you want to make sure that money's protected, because you're going to be living on that, and you don't have the time to wait. When you were in your 30s or 40s,
0: exactly.
1: You don't have the 10, 15 years to wait for it to recover. I know I don't. I don't want to wait. I practice what I preach. I don't have any of my money in the market anymore. I took it out. I put it in a great fixed annuity, an indexed annuity product, and I have great returns. I know I have guaranteed lifetime income features associated with that. So again, I practice what I preach. I'm going to do the same thing for my clients that I've done for myself.
0: SmartMoneySolutionsMN.com. That's the website. And when you look at the services that you provide, and we're going to get into that right now, is, you know, you talk about insurance, you talk about life insurance. And again, people just roll their eyes when you say it. But as you get closer to retirement, it can be a key part. It can be a strategy to help you in retirement.
1: Exactly. Yeah. Life insurance, there's different uses for life insurance. You know, when you were younger, you might have had life insurance. It was a death benefit.
0: Yeah, right.
1: I don't use life insurance for a death benefit. I use life insurance for living benefits. So not everybody's going to qualify for these programs, but yes, you can use life insurance, the cash value for tax-free lifetime income from that life insurance plan. So I've put together quite a few over the years for many clients that, again, the life insurance proceeds, the cash value can be used as tax-free, that's the key word there, tax-free, right. Lifetime income. So it's definitely there's other benefits to life insurance than death benefit. Yes, all life insurance does come with a death benefit, but the programs that I put together, I'm not worried about the death benefit. At this point, you don't need the death benefit. It's the living benefits that you're looking for and that I'm going to provide for you.
0: Well, one of the things that is intriguing to me about it is the fact that it can help cover long-term care costs. And that is becoming a bigger problem more and more. I mean, one, we're living longer. Two, we're living longer.
1: Right.
0: I mean, it's kind of a problem. This can help.
1: Well, and not only that program, but, you know, a lot of the annuity, like, for example, the annuity I was just talking about, it comes with an income doubler. So if you're, let's just say you're needing a long-term care in the future, the company will double your income. So if you're getting a $4,500 monthly income, let's say, from your annuity, and you need to go into a nursing home, God forbid, or assisted living, if you can't do two of the six activities of daily living, they will double your income. So, and you don't need certifications from all kinds of specialists. You just need a letter from your doctor. And if you can't do two of the six, they will double your income. And it's a great feature. So, because you don't have to buy long-term care insurance. You don't have to buy these specialized plans that they make. They're very expensive. And they're a use it or lose it type of proposition. With the annuity program that I'm talking about, it's got the long-term care features built in, so it'll double your income, and it's included in it. There's no fee. There's no extra fee for that. So it's not like you have to buy long-term care insurance. It's a great benefit that comes with the annuity.
0: And that's a great discussion to have, folks. If you want to learn more about that, 888-519-9096. That's the number, 888-519-9096. So, Marty, one of the things, you know, besides insurance, one of the other things that is a key part of a retirement plan, retirement and income plan, and that is the estate

0: You don't have to have, you know, $1 million and three houses and all of that. No, no. If you've got a house and kids and grandkids, hey, you've got an estate.
1: Yes, it's absolutely imperative. In my opinion, everybody should have, everybody listening to me right now, you need, if you don't have one, you need one. It's a revocable living trust or some kind of an estate plan. It might be a family limited partnership. It might be, a variety of different estate plans, living trusts of some kind, incorporated into your planning process, because a will by itself, if you have a will by itself starts the probate process, whereas where a trust eliminates the probate process.
0: Okay.
1: A will by itself is a completely contestable document. A trust is completely incontestable. So if that's a concern, you know, it's an automatic thing. But the bottom line is having an estate plan, in my opinion, is crucial. I'm not an attorney. I've said this many times in the show before. I'm not an attorney. I have attorneys that work out of my office. That's all they do is they put together estate plans for my clients. And it's important. It's crucial, in my opinion, to have a properly drawn, a comprehensive living trust, a revocable living trust, so you can modify it and change it and amend it as need be. So that's something that, again, it's a service that I offer.
0: Yep.
1: And it's something that if you don't have a trust, let's have a discussion about that. Give me a call. My number is 888-519-9096. Call that number. You'll hear my friendly voice on the recording. Just leave me your name and number. And at the end of the show today, I will be calling you back to set up a time to get together, to put together one of these plans for you, whether it's a financial plan, estate plan, or a tax plan. That's what I do. Call me now. Again, my number is 888-519-9096.
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0: We are back on Smart Money Solutions with Marty Neville. We've been talking a lot about, well, things to put off. We talk about financial procrastination, and you pointed out some very good reasons why we shouldn't procrastinate. We ended up talking about the estate plan, and we need to address that, absolutely. And I like the fact that that is something that you specialize in, Marty, because that's not something that all advisors even want to talk about.
1: Well, you know, my clientele is mainly 55 and over. So those are that's where you're close to retirement or you're in retirement. I work with a lot of people that are already retired, and I put together financial estate and tax plans for those at or near retirement. And wouldn't you want to make sure that they have a plan in hand,
0: mm-hmm.
1: you know, where you can walk away with the plan in hand. And it's going to tell you, you know, it's showing you exactly what to expect and anticipate in retirement. It goes to age 100. It's not just some short term 5 or 10 or 15 year plan. This is a long term plan. It goes to at least age 100, and it'll show you exactly what you can expect and anticipate, preferably for the rest of your life. So it's important. I think it's crucial to have an estate plan, to have a financial plan, and have a tax plan going forward. And that's the first thing I do. The initial consultation is informational. I gather, you know, all your data and information, and we have a conversation, and we get to know each other a little bit. And then we meet again, and I have the plan in hand that I'm going to present to you and give to you. You know, I'm not going to snatch it back out of your
0: right,
1: out of
0: exactly.
1: your hands.
0: Right.
1: You know, it's something that I prepared specifically, custom tailored for you. And yes, do I want you to become a client? Absolutely. I want you to become a client, and, you know, put together these plans and implement the plan and manage it for you. for the rest of your life and make sure that things are going to go smoothly for you. And if there's any bumps in the road, which there's always bumps in the road, mm-hmm. we all know that life yes. happens. If there's any bumps in the road, we can accommodate that and we can put together, you know, because the plan is flexible enough to adjust. And if things need to be adjusted because of with life happening in your life, we can easily, scramble to make things happen for you.
0: So Marty, we've got a 401k and we're looking at it and so how do we know that, well, let me put it this way. They call it a 401k plan. Bottom line, it's not a plan. It's an account.
1: It's just money that you've accumulated. It's been taken out of your paycheck and added to that account. There is no plan associated with it. I'm the guy that's going to put together the plan with that money. So that's the whole idea, is you're going to accumulate that money for your entire career. And we're going to take that money and we're going to create an income plan out of it. That's the whole idea, is you need to generate, once you retire and that paycheck goes away, you need to generate your own income. So we're going to look at the 401. We're going to look at Social Security. We're going to look at other IRAs you have. We're going to look at interest and dividend income, all the different sources. You know, I have a lot of clients that have rental income, rental properties. So they have that rental income that they count on. So, you know, that's all part of it. There's all these different pieces of the puzzle that we put together piece by piece, and we look at the big picture and make sure that it's going to be make you comfortable. And that's the whole idea, is you've worked hard, you've sacrificed, you've created your wealth, and now it's time to make sure that you're going to have that comfort in retirement that you want and deserve so much.
0: One of the things we're talking about with 401ks that are changing is they're talking about investments or, you know, even an annuity inside the 401k. And I know BlackRock is big into that and it's somewhat controversial. What do you think?
1: Well, having an annuity is a good thing, but it depends on the annuity. Okay. So there's certain annuities, you know, there's a lot of companies out there offering annuity products. This happens to be my area of expertise. And so that's why people hire me, because which is the right annuity? You can go down to the bank on the corner and buy an annuity. Is it a good annuity? Probably not. It's, you know, just they're not in the business of their expertise is not being in the annuity business.
0: Right.
1: My focus is annuities, life insurance, estate trusts, safe money strategies. So again, I work with 15 different companies. I'm not beholden to anyone. I'm not a captive representative. I'm an independent representative. So I represent about 15 different companies, and those different companies offer different products that are beneficial to my clients for one, you know, in one way or another. So again, I don't offer any one specific product everybody's different. Everybody's situation is different. So you've got to put together a plan and use a product or products that are going to accommodate the need that you're trying to fulfill going forward. So it takes some doing, and I've been doing this for 30 years, so I'm getting pretty good at it, Steve. So.
0: Absolutely. So Marty, you said something a minute ago that you said you are not captive. What does that mean? Who's captive?
1: Well, if you work for, say, MetLife,
0: okay.
1: you can't offer any other products but MetLife products. 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
0: Okay.
1: Well, that's to me, that's crucial, because you know, sometimes, you know, MetLife doesn't offer great annuity products. 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So there's companies out there that I represent, that I work with, that specifically have specific annuities that are geared towards my clientele and the way that they're trying to focus on their retirement to provide them with the income. Like I said, the companies offer income doublers now to cover long-term care coverage. 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You have your guaranteed growth. And you don't have to worry about if the market crashes, are you going to crash and burn with it? And that the answer is no. Your money is safe, secure, guaranteed, insured, and protected.
0: Absolutely. And again, to point out, you are independent, which means that you have got a universe of things to really choose from.
1: Exactly.
0: And so it's a much better, to me, it's a much better way to go with like you. You're independent. And
1: right. Well, it's better for the client because the client,
0: well, yeah.
1: I can offer a variety of different products that a captive agent couldn't. A captive agent is going to only offer the products that the company they work for offers. And I offer hundreds of products from 15 different companies. And so there's a huge difference and a huge choice that helps the client. Along the line, I'm a fiduciary, so that's even better.
0: Even better, yes, indeed. So, it being independent, you're a fiduciary. You've got a universe of products to offer, and really, that's really what it's all about. So, let's say I've got a 401k, and I come in for my first meeting. What's that like?
1: Well, the first meeting, like I said, it's informational. We're going to get to know each other a little bit. We're going to have a discussion about what your concerns are, what you're trying to accomplish, what your goals are. And, you're going to provide me with information about what your Social Security benefits are or will be. You're going to tell me what your 401k balances and IRAs look like. If you do have a pension, about information about what your pension is, all the different sources, interest and dividend income, just all the different sources of income that you're looking to anticipate having provide you with that income stream in the future. And we're going to have a discussion about estate planning. We're going to have a discussion about tax issues. A lot of times clients bring in their current tax return from the previous year, and I review that with them. If you don't have an estate plan, we'll have a discussion about setting up a living trust or setting up a revocable living trust or some kind of an estate plan, depending on what your needs are. And then again, we have a discussion. We get to know each other. We talk about what the future holds and when you're planning on retiring if you're still working. And then I'll go back to my office, my main office, after that initial consultation, and we put together the guaranteed lifetime income plan, which, again, it goes to age 100, and it encompasses, that's obviously tailor-made for you, and it encompasses all the different information and numbers that we talked about, and it shows exactly what your income is going to be look like for the rest of your life, at least to age 100. And you're going to tell me at that first meeting, you're going to tell me what kind of income you're looking for in retirement, you know, which is usually anywhere from 75 to 80% of your pre-retirement income that you can anticipate it in retirement. So going forward, you know, it depends on what your need is, what you're looking forward to having in retirement. And I put together that guaranteed plan for you. And then I bring some illustrations to show you what your funds would look like in a variety of different products. And then I'll make recommendations and suggestions at the second meeting, and we go from there.
0: Sounds like a plan, or at least putting together a plan, Marty.
1: We're going to take
0: a quick break. And if you want some help reviewing your retirement accounts, understanding what is in them and how to make them, maximize them for you, give Marty a call right now. 888-519-9096. 888-519-9096. 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We are going to take a quick break. When we come back, we're going to talk about accessibility. Yeah, we're going to dig into more of that as well, right here on Smart Money Solutions with Marty Neville.
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0: Welcome back. Smart Money Solutions is the program. Marty Neville is here. Marty's been working with folks getting to and through retirement for, well, about 30 years, Marty. And like you said in the last segment, yeah, you picked up some things along the way to help folks really understand and get excited about retirement, because it can be pretty intimidating when it's said and done. But again, working with you, you can put it all out there, and we have it in writing on paper what we're going to do. That's confidence. That's confidence right there.
1: Well, I've been doing this for 30 years, and it's you know, I At this point, it's not about the money. It's not about the income. It's about the outcome.
0: Yes.
1: So, and that's how I look at it. That's how I approach it. It's very gratifying for me. I don't have kids in college anymore. I don't have, all the things, when I was younger and struggling and pushing the things through. But, it's all about the outcome at this point and trying to help people. And it's very gratifying, very rewarding for me to put together a plan for somebody, implement the plan and watch it take effect. And the client's thrilled and happy. They know they're secure. They know their money is safe. They know their income is guaranteed. They know, their estate plan is in place. Their taxes are paid. They're not going to get in all those, bad letters from the IRS,
0: right.
1: At the end of the year. So everything is going to work smoothly. Yes, life throws curveballs and you've got to react to those curveballs but life happens. And we talk about that all the time.
0: Sure.
1: That life happens and you have to react to it. And that's my job, is to help you react to it. If it's something to do with one of your plans. But the whole idea is to make sure that you're confident, you're comfortable, you're secure, you've earned it. Let's be honest. Everybody I work with is pretty much close to my age. You're retiring or retired, and you want to make sure that you're going to have that comfort level, that quality of life that you strive for, especially in retirement. You've earned it. You've worked for it.
0: Right.
1: You've saved for it. Now it's your turn, and that's how I approach it.
0: Marty, most of us only get to retire once. It's kind of exciting to think from your standpoint, you get to retire every day. That's got to be exciting.
1: Yeah. Well, I get to help everybody retire,
0: right.
1: And that's what I do. That's my focus. I get calls from people in their 20s and 30s and 40s, and it's not like I won't talk to them,
0: right.
1: But there's really not much I could do for them, because my focus is basically putting together retirement plans and retirement income plans, and making sure that that's going to happen and going to be the way you want it and need it, for the rest of your life. So yes, 55 and over is basically where I'm focused on when it comes to dealing with people, us baby boomers.
0: That's right. That's it.
1: So
0: I am among them. Yes, sir.
1: Yeah. That's my clientele is the baby boomers or people, and even what's the next generation? Millennials. Yeah. I mean, they're right on our heels. So they're coming up quick.
0: Well, yeah, they're getting to be older. Now,
1: some of them are getting close to retirement age,
0: right.
1: If they're not already there. So anybody 55 and over, that's my focus. Again, I'm not afraid to talk to somebody younger, but there's, putting together a lifelong retirement plan when you're in your 30s, so much is going to change in the next 35 years of your career that a plan that I put together today for you at 35 or 40 isn't really going to hold up for the future, because there's so many things that are going to change in your life and that ensuing career that you're going to be in and your ensuing life. So that's where, when you're close to retirement or at retirement, that's my focus, putting together these plans for you, making sure that they're implemented properly and you have a comfortable, confident
0: sure.
1: retirement plan.
0: Folks, if you want to sit down with Marty and begin to map out your own retirement, give us a call now, 888-519-9096, 888-519-9096. One of the things that's influencing is influencers, and we hear about it all the time. And I just kind of roll my eyes at the whole thought of being an influencer. It's like, who determined that? And now they're telling us in 60-second blocks how to retire, what to do.
1: Yeah.
0: And I was like, what? Is that frustrating for you to see?
1: Well, no, because I don't deal with any of that. I get people all the time who sit down with me and they say, well, this person said that this spot they saw on TV or radio, they're not even appropriate to make a decision based on that. It's like people say to me, well, I can create my own living trust. I just, I could buy this program for $35 online.
0: Yeah.
1: It's like, well, it's probably not worth the paper it's written on. And you want to make sure it's written by an attorney in the state in which you live, compliant with the rules and regulations and legislation. And it's going to hold up. It's for people to say to me, well, I can, you know, get, hey, if that's what you want to do, if you want to spend $35 and think you have a valid comprehensive estate plan, think again. It's important in my opinion to have it properly written by an attorney, an estate planning attorney. Mm-hmm. That's gonna be comprehensive. It's gonna be the way you want it. It's all custom made, custom tailored to your specific wants, needs, goals, and desires. Getting things online. You know, it's interesting. It's fun to see some of the comics online.
0: That's right.
1: But to take financial advice online,
0: it's about as good as, you know, oh, I've got an ache or a pain, I'm going to go to Dr. Google, or I'm going to go to WebMD. Right. I mean, you can't do that.
1: Right. Yeah. It's just like anything else. You can look online and get opinion and advice and all that other stuff. But again, that's why people hire me, because, you know, I'm the real thing. I sit down with you. I'm face to face. We have a discussion. You can't get proper answers from a AI or a program. You're not going to get the kind of service that's appropriate for retirement. You know, this is not something, you know, yeah, you can go online and ChatGPT or whatever it's called and plan a trip, you know, plan a 10-day vacation or two-week vacation. That's all well and good. But when you're planning a 30-year retirement or longer, that's not something you want ChatGPT to be in charge of for the rest of your life. No, this is something you need somebody in a coach that's going to be in your corner, that's going to stand by you. And if you need something, somebody that's going to answer the phone. These programs online, they do not answer the phone. Right. They're not going to help you. If you have a big issue or a small issue, that's where I come in. That's why people hire me.
0: Well, and again, you just described it. It's a coach. It's a coaching situation, which, I mean, again, I love that concept.
1: Right. Well, you know, let's be honest. You know, your biggest athletes, they know how to play the games.
0: Oh, of course. You know,
1: but they all have coaches. And
0: more than one often.
1: And usually, yes, usually they have more than one. So even though these are professional athletes and they know how to play the game, they still have a coach. You may not be, you know, again, a lot of people can't do what I do. Most people can't do what I do.
0: Right.
1: You know, I can't do what you do. I mean, if you're a glazer or if you're a painter, I can't do that for a living. So, you know, you can't, you know, everybody's got their own specialty, their own niche. And that's, again, why people hire me, because this is what I do. I put together plans. I'm a planner. I put together these programs and plans and implement them and make sure that they're operating properly for the rest of your life, and making sure that you have that increase in income. Because every plan I put together, automatically you have a raise every year. You're getting a raise. I automatically incorporate inflation into your income, because things don't get cheaper. Things get more expensive.
0: Always.
1: You know, how many people am I out in our audience, are their property taxes are going down?
0: I don't think anybody.
1: Or their homeowners insurance or their auto insurance. It doesn't go down. It goes up. Well, you have to have an increase in income to compensate for increases in expenses.
0: Sure.
1: You know, your gas bill, your light bill, all your different variety of different expenses, they usually go up. And so you have to make sure you have that surplus of income. So I make sure that when I put these plans together, you have inflation built into the income stream.
0: And so how do we know, or I guess maybe we should remember that when we see these little short bursts of information, are there red flags that say, hey, this is really not a good idea, or this person is really just trying to sell me a $35, you know, estate plan?
1: Right. Well, you know, again, seeing this stuff, you know, I mean, you can go online. You know, I've seen commercials like crazy, for these variety of different health plans.
0: Oh, my gosh.
1: Through all these, hey, there's no premium. Well, you know, some folks, sometimes you get what you pay for.
0: Exactly.
1: If you're not paying a premium, don't expect much. So you got to really do your homework. You got to understand and know what you're getting into. Health insurance, I'll be honest, health insurance is not my forte. So I don't offer Medicare supplemental okay. plans of any kind. That's just not my thing. I have people that do it. I have a Medicare supplement plan that my health insurance guy put together for me. So, you know, it's something that I'm not, that's not my specialty. And everybody has their specialty, but you know, you can listen online, you can go online and you can get all kinds of information. Don't let it confuse you, folks. That's the problem, is people, they listen and hear so much, they get confused. So guess what they do? Nothing.
3: Nothing. That's right.
1: Because they get confused, they don't know what to do. So, right. You know, it's just like if you talk to 10 doctors about an earache, you know, you're going to get 10 opinions. And which one's going to be the right one? And so the same thing online. You can listen to all these different voices that you hear online.
0: Yes.
1: You know, you should do this and you should do that and you should have, you know, do, you know, put your money in gold. Well, that's probably a terrible idea, folks. I had a client who did that and he wanted to get his money out and they charged him a 50% fee.
0: Oh my gosh.
1: Think about that.
0: Ouch.
1: You know, if you have $100,000 in this gold account or gold bullion or whatever they're trying to offer, read the fine print, folks. You know, again, this client, he didn't read the fine print and he went to get his money and he lost 50% of it in their fee. So they wow. charged a fee of 50%. So you really got to understand some of this stuff. The fees. Well, you know, some of these home equity lines of credit that I think Tom Selleck is out there touting. Home equity lines of credit are great. Reverse mortgages are great in the right application for the right purpose. So you've really got to understand what you're getting into.
0: Well, and there is something to be said, Marty, for a face-to-face meeting, right? I mean, like you just said, you call the number, 888-519-9096. You're going to get the message. You're going to call back after the show. I mean, they're going right. to hear your voice, not some, you know, disparate right. phone
1: exactly.
0: room someplace.
1: People hear me on the radio. They want to meet with me. So they meet with me.
0: That's
1: and
0: right.
1: I don't send my associates. I don't send my staff. They do all the back of the house work. There's an occasion where I'll have an associate call, you know, for certain reasons. But when it comes to meeting with my clients, I'm the face of the company. They want to meet with me. They hear me on the radio.
0: All right.
1: And they've been listening to me for years in a lot of cases.
0: Sure.
1: And so I'm the one they want to meet with and I'm the one they meet with. So I enjoy it. I mean, I love it. It gives me the, you know, it gives me that high that I enjoy
0: oh, yeah.
1: because I enjoy helping people and putting these plans together, implementing them, and making sure that life is going to be good. That's what it's all about. Life is going to be good for you.
0: And it starts with a phone call, folks, 888-519-9096. 888-519-9096. Call right now and, again, sit down with Marty and begin to put that plan together. It's an exciting time and it's an exciting project. Go ahead and make that call, 888-519-9096. We're going to take a quick break. When we come back, we got one more segment. We're going to talk about the widow's tax.
3: Huh?
0: All right. We'll talk about that when we come right back.
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0: Hey, welcome back. Smart Money Solutions is what you're listening to, and Marty Neville is here as he is each and every week. Marty, you've been doing this radio show for, I'm going to say, 7 years, 8 years maybe? Because I know we started yeah. way back when. Then you spent a lot yeah. of time with my good friend Dave Perkins, and now we're back together again. So it's kind of fun. It's kind of fun that you know you are the guy on the radio.
1: Yeah, I've been doing like you said, I've been doing this for it's almost 10 years now.
0: Holy cow!
1: That I've been on the radio, and I enjoy it. I love public speaking. I love, you know, getting the message out there. And I get a nice response, and I get to help a lot of people prepare for and or accentuate and make better their retirement plans and their sure. retirement in general.
0: All right. Well, let's get some questions. I teased with the widow's tax. And so most people, they spend decades building their retirement accounts. But there's a lot of conversation now about this widow's tax. So why do many couples fail to see this maybe risk coming? And it's not really a tax, but that's how it's been tagged. What is it? And why should we be concerned?
1: Well, you know, that's another good reason to have a living trust, because a living trust covers both, if you're married, especially obviously if you're married, a living trust covers both of you, and a living trust will survive you. So it'll live longer than you do. And mm-hmm. that's important because, you know, if one spouse passes away based on the having a trust, the surviving spouse maintains control of all the assets, and there's really not going to be any tax situations that are going to arise. There's just the normal tax issues that are going to happen on distributions from IRAs and whatnot, because obviously that's always going to be taxable.
0: That's right.
1: But even in the event of the sale of the house, downsizing to smaller quarters and whatnot, generally speaking, there's not a tax issue that has to be dealt with because the house was held in trust, which is in the house, 50% is in each trust. So the exemption still applies even in death. So yes, it's very important to make sure that you're properly positioned for today and in the future, because knowing the consequences of not being properly prepared. I'll tell you some of the consequences.
0: Oh yeah,
1: you know, when we meet, you know.
0: I'm guessing you've got stories that would probably
1: Some of them could be pretty ugly.
0: Depending
1: how your family is. I mean, I've seen a lot over the years, over the 30 years. I've seen all kinds of crazy situations. But you know, preparing yourself, protecting yourself, that's number one in my book, is to do that for help you do that for yourself.
0: So let's talk Social Security for a second. What happens? What's the biggest thing people really misunderstand about Social Security? In my mind, it's the decision when to take it.
1: Well, and that's a huge decision. Hey, I'm 70. I'm taking my Social Security for the first time. I didn't need the money. Why take it? Let it grow at 8% a year. Not a lot of investments are going to guarantee an 8% growth rate. So I'm taking it now at 70 for the first time because I have to. I mean, you have no choice.
0: Yeah. Otherwise, you're just wasting money.
1: Right.
0: Your money.
1: No. Right. We're all eligible for Social Security at age 62. Is that the time to take it? Probably not. For several reasons. Number one, it's a reduced benefit and it's a permanent decision. Number two, especially if you're working, your full retirement age is probably 67, according to Social Security. So if you take your benefit at 62 before your full retirement age and you're still working and you make more than $23,400, you are going to start losing those benefits because it's income-based. So once you hit your full retirement age, let's assume for a second you hit your full retirement age, you're still working, you can take your Social Security, and your Social Security benefit will not be affected by your income because you've reached your full retirement age.
0: Yes.
1: So there's a lot of reasons when to take it, why to take it. I could put together a Social Security income report for you. I mean, that's one of the other reports that I generate for clients, and it's very helpful to know this and understand what to do, when to take it, and how to take it.
0: Sure.
1: If you're married, you know, when do you take the spousal benefit? And you know, if you're divorced, were you married 10 years or longer, can you take the spousal benefit? And the answer is yes. So there, even though you're divorced, there's still a spousal benefit for you, for your ex-spouse. So it's really important to know and understand. There's so many ways that you could take your Social Security out.
0: I could spend
1: 3 hours on this topic and not cover them all.
0: I just read a story that said there's there's about 500 different combinations of ways to take Social Security.
1: Exactly.
0: 500. Exactly. Holy cow. How do you make sure you get the right one? You work with you. That's what you do.
1: That's the key. That's the important part is having somebody that understands how it works and implementing when it should work and when it's going to work best for you.
0: Absolutely.
1: So that's the key. Again, you know, everybody's different. In my situation, okay, I didn't need the money. I didn't want to increase my tax liability. Sure. So I never took my Social Security because, you know, let it grow. You know,
0: why not?
1: By waiting, you know, the extra year, I could have taken it last year. But taking it this year, it's an additional $500 a month. So
0: that's real money.
1: That's huge. That's $6,000 a year. So,
0: yeah.
1: So that's huge. So by waiting one more year, when I have to take Social Security, I'm getting my maximum benefit. It's still partially taxable. They haven't passed that legislation yet to make it tax exempt. I think that's going to be coming soon. But in the meantime, you know, knowing that legislation also, knowing how the understanding how that's going to work is beneficial as well.
0: Sure. So, I mean, I've seen on Reddit that these people bragging, well, I've got $1 million in my 401k. I am a millionaire. The reality, not so much.
1: Well, there's a mortgage on that 401k, don't forget.
0: That's a great way to say it, Marty. I've not heard that. That's a good one.
1: Well, it's true. There's a mortgage on that money that you owe, you know, depending on your bracket, if you cash that out and you're in the 30% bracket, you know, guess what?
0: Yes,
1: you know, $300,000 is going to go to the government and you get to keep the rest. But I don't know anybody that does that. But yes, you know, it's a matter of, well, that's one source of income. You don't forget. Okay. You might have $1 million. That's fantastic. Congratulations to you. You've done a great job saving. Where do you put that money? How do you generate income from that? How old are you? When are you going to have to start taking money? And in conjunction with other sources like Social Security, you know, interest and dividend income, rental property income, if you have a pension. So that's in addition to, so you're going to be taking that money, you know, and this is what I tell most of my clients because it's true. And a vast majority of my clients, their problem that they're going to face in the future, their biggest problem is going to be taxes because all their income is going to be taxable. If they have a pension is 97% taxable. If obviously IRA distributions, 100% taxable. Interest and dividend income, taxable. Sale of stocks in a non-IRA account, there's capital gain taxes.
0: Sure.
1: So, if you have rental property income, it's taxable. So all of your income in retirement is taxable. I have clients that have a higher tax bracket in retirement than when they were working.
0: Wow.
1: So, and it's got to be managed properly. And that's why, again, why people hire me. That's what I do for a living is I help people manage it to make sure that we maximize your income and minimize your tax cut liability. So that's the important part.
0: 888-519-9096. That's how you get started. 888-519-9096. And so what I'm kind of taking away is, yeah, I've got money in this 401k. You're helping me put these together. So it's not about how much, it's about how flexible you are.
1: Well, yeah, how flexible and what your need is.
0: Okay, sure.
1: It depends how old you are too. Okay, I just met with a client. He's in his mid-60s and he really doesn't need the money. He's got quite a few properties, so he's generating income from that. He's going to have his Social Security. So he doesn't really need to take anything from his IRAs or 401ks. He may. It depends on, you know, if he wants to take a big trip or something. He can take money from that, but all in all, he was just going to let it sit there and he wants to let it grow. He won't have to take that money until he's 75. So the age for distribution is going up to 75. So that's when the RMD, the required minimum distribution age, is coming into being is at age 75. Right now it's 73.
0: Sure.
1: So when I turn 73, for example, using myself as a case study here, when I turn 73, I'm going to be required to take distributions from my IRA. Okay. So my biggest problem in the future is just like my clients is taxes. So I'm going to be in that, you know, that category with a majority of my clients and having a tax issue that I have to deal with. Okay. Well, if you're making money, you got to pay taxes. It's a good problem to have, but let's manage it properly. So call me now. 888 888- 519-9096 is my number. Call that number. You'll hear my friendly voice on the recording. Just leave me your name and number. And after the show's over, which is going to be in a few minutes here, my staff is already printing off a list of everybody who's called in. I will be calling you back to set up a time to get together and put together a custom tailored plan just for you. 888-519-9096.
0: Hey, again, if you want some assistance to reviewing your retirement accounts, understanding your investment strategy, just what we've been talking about, evaluating how taxes, income, survivor planning all fit into your overall retirement picture, call us 888-519-9096. It's 888-519-9096. It's a great way to get started. And if you're thinking about it, if something we talked about today kind of went, oh, maybe that's me, well, give us a call and find out. 888-519-9096. 888-519-9096. Marty, as always, a pleasure to be here. It's fun to get through these shows. This was a fast-paced, fun show today.
1: Absolutely, yeah. Don't procrastinate, folks.
0: That's right. Let's be.
1: Don't put off what you have to deal with. So nothing good's going to come from that.
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12: More peace talks with Iran. I'm Kathleen Maloney, Fox News. Negotiations underway in Switzerland between U.S. and Iranian officials. Fox's Kevin Cork with the latest.
13: Vice President J.D. Vance continues to be the tip of the spear for the Trump administration in its ongoing efforts in Switzerland, again, to try to cultivate a really lasting memorandum of understanding, as we've been talking about for the last several days. Of course, as talks continue over Iran's nuclear program, this effort follows an escalation in fighting between Israel and Hezbollah. Now, the vice president, along with special envoy Steve Witkoff and the president's son-in-law, Jared Kushner, met with Pakistan's prime minister. As you know, Pakistan has been acting as a mediator between the U.S. and Iran, with officials from the Middle Eastern country also in Switzerland for the negotiations.
12: And that fighting between Israel and Hezbollah in Lebanon is complicating things. A massive manhunt underway in Kansas City after an armed suspect reportedly killed one and wounded several others in a series of shootings.
14: The search is really ramping up. We're coming up on about a week since the terrifying string of shootings on Tuesday that led to a fiery standoff with police. Local, state, and federal law enforcement are all working on this manhunt, but they're asking for the public's help in finding him as well. The suspect, 22-year-old Oscar Sanchez Munoz. The FBI says he's 5'8", he has brown hair, brown eyes, a tattoo on his right forearm, and he is considered armed and dangerous. The intense search for Sanchez Munoz comes as police say he's responsible for multiple violent incidents in both Missouri and Kansas. He's the prime suspect in five shootings Tuesday night in Kansas City, Missouri, right by Arrowhead Stadium. Again, one person died. Everyone else was injured.
12: Fox's Madison Scarpino. The FBI is offering a reward of up to $25,000. 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
12: Three people were killed after a small plane crashed in a wooded residential area in Bowie, Maryland late last night. Authorities say the aircraft, believed to be on a training flight from New Jersey, went down near a neighborhood playground. Investigators are now working to determine what caused the deadly crash as the NTSB leads that investigation. Visitors to the Grand Canyon National Park are being warned about dangerous heat this week, with temperatures near the canyon floor expected to reach 110 degrees. Officials are urging hikers to avoid strenuous activity during peak heat hours. The warning follows several recent heat-related emergencies, including the deaths of three hikers. As the Iranian national soccer team continues in the World Cup play, the Secretary of Homeland Security says their support team is being closely watched. Here's Fox's Gernal Scott.
11: Iran's World Cup squad continues group play in the 2026 World Cup. Homeland Security Secretary Mark Wayne Mullen said on Fox's Sunday Morning Futures his agency has had to address a suspected Islamic Revolutionary Guard member seeking to come into the U.S. with the team from Tijuana, Mexico.
17: We fly them in the day before the game. Okay. The guy trying to get on the plane yesterday had direct ties to ROGC. We're literally checking them as they get on the plane, as they get off the plane, in both places.
11: Secretary Mullen said his conversations with President Trump and FIFA President Gianni Infantino highlighted the concerns surrounding the Iranian team. Gernal Scott, Fox News.
12: Lots of FIFA World Cup action happening today. Spain is playing Saudi Arabia, then Belgium faces Iran, followed by Uruguay against Cape Verde. The late match features New Zealand taking on Egypt with kickoff at 9 p.m. Eastern. Coverage is available on Fox, FS1, or the Fox Sports app. I'm Kathleen Maloney. This is Fox News.
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24: 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We call them friend and neighbor. 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
25: 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And that would be Facebook, X, and YouTube, Instagram. We are PTSD Foundation of America. Please follow along, share, retweet, whatever it is on that platform. A great way to share what's going on

0: on holidays like Father's Day. We just went through Mother's Day a month or so ago, and there's always a bit of a mix, right? There's some folks that are excited about celebrating days like that, and there are some that's a real problem.
1: Yes, sir. Yeah, there's a lot of emotion on campus on those holidays, especially when the families are allowed to visit, which pretty much every holiday we work that. And some guys, super excited, still got contact with their kids. Some of the men want to be happy for their brothers, which they are, but it hits them different when they see their fellow veterans with their kids. And it's challenging days. A lot of us have lost connection with our kids due to our actions or other circumstances, our PTSD. So, yeah, definitely need some support on that day.
0: Yeah, to that point, I was interviewing graduates for the month, and one of them mentioned one of the great things that's happened while they've been here is kind of that reconnect with the kids, and it's always a great moment. It's awesome to see. So there's that aspect of Father's Day. There's also, you know, the upward. It's like not everybody's father. all the guys that show up at Camp Hope, not everybody's father was, we'll just say sometimes it's problematic. We'll just leave it there. But
1: sure.
0: A lot of guys, that's where their initial traumas came.
1: It's kind of interesting. Me and Christopher were talking about that on the way up here, about our fathers.
0: Yeah, it just is.
1: We had similar childhoods. And
0: God,
1: you know, God's kind of my father. I found that at Camp Hope. I had a pretty deep desire to have a father as a kid, and stepdad tried, wasn't really there. And so that's always been a thing for me. And then I found out I got God, and then I'm able to be a father for my son. I got a good story getting reconnected with my son, which you know all about.
0: Yes.
1: So. He calls me every day now, just tells me he loves me. He's about to turn 20. Like, who gets that? Like,
0: yeah.
1: I can't make that stuff up.
0: That's awesome. Right.
1: That's,
0: yeah, you can't buy it on Amazon, that's
1: no,
0: for sure.
1: Sir.
0: It's not there. You can't do it. And just real quickly before we run to our first break, a quick introduction. Christopher is one of our current residents at Camp Hope. Want to introduce yourself to the world? By the way, love the smile, so thank you very much. That's awesome.
2: Yes, sir. I'm Christopher Tyrone, from born and raised in Houston, Texas. Served in the military from 2016 to 2019. Did two tours overseas in Afghanistan. And, ended up at Camp Hope.
0: Two deployments? What years were those?
2: 2016, 2017, and 2018, 2019.
0: Okay. So the whole time you were in.
2: Yes.
0: Pretty much your.
2: Yes.
0: Not on my bucket list. So there it is. But yeah. Here you are, and we're glad you are. Just a reminder, wherever you listen to podcasts, Road to Hope Radio, please hit that subscribe button and share the show. You never know who may come across with us. Talking with somebody this week, so many people have zero idea. We're losing up to 44 veterans every single day, and that's suicide, addiction, overdose. It's got to stop. PTSDUSA.org, everything we do for our veterans at zero cost. We're going to take a quick break, and we'll be right back with more of Road to Hope Radio.
3: When was the last time you woke up actually feeling rested or got through the day without feeling stressed out? 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
15: And welcome back, Road to Hope Radio. Glad to have you on. So, Brandon, I was thinking about this, but you have shared a bit of the story of the reconnection with your son on the show before. However, it's been a minute. And I'd like, since it is Father's Day, those who are listening, I'd like for them to hear just a little bit about that again, because, man, I know how it is when you're in the struggle and when there is the separation and you just feel like there's no hope. I was talking to a guy I don't know, 3 or 4 weeks ago. It was like, when you showed up at Camp Hope, what were your hopes? And he's just like, I had none. Zero. That's how I showed up. So maybe hearing this story of reconnecting with your son real quickly can kind of spark in somebody that, even if it's not, you know, in our world of PTSD, still do the work, some good things can happen.
0: Absolutely. A little backstory, I'll try to go quick. So I had my son when I was 19, left him when he was a baby, went to Iraq. So through the years, back and forth to Iraq, I love hanging out with my son. But after he turned 5, me and my ex-wife split after a pretty nasty divorce. He moved to Houston. And then through the years, when I got out, my PTSD kind of, you know, removed me from my son, and rightfully so. So years later, I come to Camp Hope, 2017, and my kiddo was running around that campus when he was about 10. And he was happy for dad. And some of us need more help for our trauma and other ailments. And I ended up having to go back out and go through some more pain, and came back 2020. My son did not want to talk to me. I had hurt him, harmed him, went to prison, and he was not okay with dad. So graduating the second time, counselors, sponsors, safe men, healthy people had to help me walk me through that. I had to show up consistently, you know, show him I was a man of my word, and just love him where he's at. Sometimes I'd drive down to League City and he did not want to talk to me. He'd cuss me out, didn't want to see me, and that was tough. But thank God for the support of Camp Hope, everything they taught me, because I stayed consistent. 3 years later, he forgave me. I got to make my amends to him. He moved in with me. I mean, he moved out with his girlfriend now, which dad's still kind of sad about that. I got him back, and but we have a fantastic relationship, and you know, it's a miracle. I don't deserve to be in that kid's life, but I got a second chance.
15: And they do happen. Well, you mentioned that, you know, the cussing out and all that kind of thing. It reminds me, you know, on our campus, we're a faith-based campus, Christ-centered, actually. You do not have to believe what I believe about Jesus Christ or anything like that. Everybody's welcome. Everybody, everything is welcome.
0: That enough.
15: Yeah. But one of the phrases that you'll hear often on our campus when someone's a little frustrated, the day's not going the way they want it to, they just got cussed out by whoever, they just got denied by Yellow Board, or whatever it happens to be. You hear the phrase, take it to the cross. We do have a, and it's not some beautiful artistic, it's, you know, just like a 4x4 metal post that's shaped into a cross. But it's become quite the spot on our campus. And I gave a tour earlier this week to some folks. Said, I will tell you for sure, this cross has been cussed at, yelled at, had things thrown at it. It's part of what happens on our campus. But what's always interesting is to watch those veterans over time, that transition from a place of release to a place that's, it's really a place of serenity to them. And just to get to see that transformation take place on the campus is a really fun thing to get to watch.
0: Man, sir, these shows are always emotional for me. I remember going down there yelling at that cross the second time, screaming out at God, running around the track. I mean, that was me. You described me.
15: Well, you're not the only one. I certainly would. I don't keep track. I just, you know, you just watch the transition take place. So that's one of them, seeing smiles on guys' faces. Another where you can see, the lights are starting to come on. So it's always interesting, the things that you're able to observe and see, changes happening. And you just want to do everything you can to keep it going.
0: Can't deny it. It's right in front of you.
15: Yeah.
0: It's proof, evidence.
15: All right. Christopher, so you are from Houston. What side?
16: It's Northside. Northside.
15: Okay. Where'd you go to high school?
16: In Missouri City at Elkins High School.
15: Okay. All right. Yeah. All right. What was your claim to fame in high school?
16: Just play football.
15: Oh, really?
16: Yeah.
15: Any good?
16: Yeah, I was good.
15: Oh, I like the confidence. Good. Yes. Very nice. What position were you playing?
16: I played slot wide receiver and kickoff return.
15: Okay. I can see a slot wide receiver out of you. Yeah. Yeah,
16: it was nice. I had hands.
15: Oh, sweet. All right, so that was fun.
16: Yes, sir.
15: All right. Did you join The military right out of high school?
16: No, or? I waited a year after I graduated, then I joined.
15: What were you doing during the year?
16: During the year, I had jobs. I was working jobs at Kroger's, UPS, stuff like that.
15: That's mm-hmm. So what year did you join the Army?
16: 2016.
15: 16?
16: Yes, sir.
15: Why did you decide to join the military?
16: I told my mom I wasn't going to college. So she said it's either school, work, or military. So I chose the military.
15: And why the Army?
16: Because the Navy wasn't taking my ASVAB score at the time.
15: All right. Okay, so you joined the Army. 2016, you got deployed fairly quickly.
16: Yes. Finished AIT in September, got to Fort Campbell in October, and was in Afghanistan in December.
15: What do you think about Fort Campbell?
16: I loved it out there.
15: It's beautiful
16: yes,
15: over there.
16: It's nice.
15: Yeah. Yes. I haven't been there in a long time, but it was beautiful.
16: It's lovely.
15: Beautiful part of the country, really.
16: It is. I opened my eyes to a lot of stuff out there. Like, I didn't know.
15: Sure.
16: Yeah.
15: Definitely different than, than Houston, right?
16: Yeah.
15: Very different.
16: But there's nice people out there.
15: Absolutely. Yeah, some great folks. So, you know, we're not the War Story show, but let's just talk about your deployments for a minute.
16: Okay.
15: Obviously, PTSD is part of your life, or you wouldn't be at Camp Hope right now. Tell us a little bit about your deployments. Whatever you like to share.
16: I remember my second deployment in January 2019. We was getting on a plane to go do a run and got hit with a mortar as we was taking off. I really didn't know what happened, you know. Just remember we had to fall off the plane and like get down and stay down low for cover until they figured out it was clear for us to move to get to safety. I remember like mortars being attacked at night, hitting some sergeants in a PFC room and, you know, ended up, you know, killing them and seeing them get their caskets put on a plane to get shipped back home with the flag on it. Just, yeah. Holidays, we was always getting attacked on holidays out there.
15: Our holidays or theirs?
16: Our holidays.
15: Okay.
0: They're a bunch of haters. No respect.
15: No kidding.
0: Yeah, they don't like us or our holidays.
15: Those people are evil. Like I just described.
0: We don't do things like that to them.
15: Those people are evil.
0: Right, yeah. Holidays.
15: Well, yeah. Well, and then isn't that, you know, really kind of the crux of the whole PTSD issue with our post 9/11 guys is we have moral values. We value life.
16: Yeah.
15: And they knew it and they exploited it.
0: Moral injury.
15: Yeah, they exploited it.
0: Women and children.
15: Like, oh, there's their weakness. Let's turn it against them.
16: Yeah,
15: man, your plane was taken off. Is that what you said?
16: Yeah, like it had.
15: Did you get off the ground or no?
16: No, the front wheel just lifted up. I felt the front wheel lift up, and then the boom came. So,
15: you've been on a lot of planes. You're like, this one's not going to make it.
16: Yeah.
0: Yeah, yeah, we had one when we were landing, some stuff exploding beside us. A helicopter one time with some air exploding rounds hit, but they shoot out these flares that like distract us, so the heat signature.
15: Yeah, not my
0: world.
15: You have
0: world. No control. I mean, you got
15: there's not a thing you can do.
0: You're just praying.
15: Yeah,
0: you don't have a machine gun, you know, you got a door gunner, but you're just strapped in and riding, so.
15: Yeah, I hope we don't blow up.
16: Don't blow up.
15: Yeah. Okay, so... did you complete your time with the Army?
16: Yes.
15: Okay, so you completed your commitment.
16: Yes, sir.
15: All right, and that was 2019 when you were done?
16: Yes, sir.
15: Okay, so you're home in 2019, back to Houston?
16: Back to Houston.
15: All right, so, we're going to have to take a quick break. So those of you listening on KPRC, we're going to take a quick news break. Those of you listening through podcasts, you're just going to hear a little music, and we're going to be right back with more of Road to Hope Radio.
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15: And we welcome back Road to Hope Radio. David Malsby, your host. We've got Brandon Harsberg, United States Army vet, currently staff member at Camp Hope. What's your title these days? I mean, I know what your job is, but
0: lead mentor. I'm in charge of the transition, the yellow face.
15: Yeah. So obviously appreciate all the work that you do there. We've got Christopher, United States Army vet from the Houston area.
0: Yes, sir.
15: And current resident at Camp Hope. So you got out in 2019. Well, come back to Houston, go back to try to get a job? Were you going to school? What were you doing?
16: I was in reserves. I came back to do the reserves. I got into University of Houston Community College, and I had a job. Everything was going good, and my car got in an accident, and that's when things started falling out of place. Started getting into it with, like, my family, like, the different treatment and stuff. Like, I guess, you know, money was different, so I started getting treated differently, and that drove me to, like, you know, drinking more. And eventually, like, leaving the home and going out of state and started other drugs that I probably shouldn't have, but I needed something to, you know, get my mind off of what was going on. And all that started happening, and then I've been gone for like 2.5 years, and I finally moved back here in March and went to the VA and got told about Camp Hope, so showed up here.
15: March of this year?
16: Yes, sir.
15: Okay. All right, so 7-ish years between leaving the Army and finding yourself at Camp Hope.
16: Yes, sir.
15: You talked about, you know, the alcohol and eventually drugs, but what was going on? What was driving that? You talked a little bit about some of the things you experienced while you were in combat, which is part of the reason why you're at Camp Hope, but nightmares, anxiety, what was going on?
16: I started, like, maybe a year or two ago, I just started having dreams about combat. Like, stuff was happening, and the dreams were, like, so vivid, like they was going on now. And instead of, like, when I was in the Army, like, they never happened to me before. So I started trying to, like, seek help to see why. So I would go to a few rehabs, trying to get help, maybe thinking it was just the drugs or the alcohol, but that wasn't working.
15: Were they VA-related rehabs?
16: No, these were not.
15: In private?
16: Yeah.
15: Okay.
16: So that wasn't working. Then 1 year I tried to commit suicide because I couldn't handle it anymore and I just wanted to be gone. And
15: do you remember when that was?
16: That was 2023 of October.
15: 23?
16: Yes, sir.
15: What do you recall about what was driving you to that kind of darkness?
16: Just like, you know, I was adopted, so my adopted family were, you know, treating me different, and my blood family were treating me different. It was like they both were, like, against me, and it's like I couldn't do no right. Like, I would get jobs, be working, and, you know, just get talked about. They started, like, doing things without me, not inviting me anymore. And that started, you know, I felt pain, hurt from that. Like, I'm trying to see what I went wrong at. You know, everybody was just telling me I was different since I came back from the military. And I just didn't see no difference in me. I thought I was still, like, treating everybody the same, doing what I was doing. But they would just let me know that my present wasn't welcome anymore. So that's when I tried to commit to suicide.
15: Okay, so I presume you ended up at DeBakey after that?
16: Yes.
15: Okay. Brandon, that's one of the reasons why, from the very beginning of what we wanted to try to accomplish when we set out, in helping the veterans, there were a lot of things we didn't know, a lot of things we hoped for, believed for, planned for, but one of the things we did kind of get, at least philosophically, get right was that if we're going to help, quote unquote, when Johnny comes marching home again, if we help Johnny come home from war, but we don't help the family understand what happened to Johnny and why he is different, there's no denying there's differences. But if we didn't help the family understand that, we weren't setting that veteran up for long-term success. So that's one of the reasons why we've always had family support groups. We have family support staff. Let's just take it from your role as a mentor and what you've seen in helping guys. How important is that in our organization and what we're trying to accomplish?
0: It's crucial. When a guy doesn't get help for his family, he's walking back into the household, and a lot of times wives, mothers, sisters, they don't understand what they're dealing with. they haven't got any help themselves, and they'll kind of trigger him back into the way he was acting. Oddly enough, they're surprised. They want him to change. When he comes home changed, it's hard for them because they're so used to him being a certain way, even being sick. And that's so it's crucial. The families a lot of times will enable. They don't mean to. They love their veteran. They're kind of scared of us. Like, oh, he's got PTSD. They don't know what to do. They enable us and do too much for us, which prolongs the process where we're not going to actually get help.
1: Yeah. Yeah, it is absolutely vital for the success. And I've seen stories, different kinds of stories, from when we began in 2009 to kind of the stories we see today. You know, guys are older, first of all. We're a little more removed. We know a little bit more. PTSD is at least a name that people have heard. 2009, most people hadn't even heard of it. They sure didn't have an understanding of what it was. Still, there's a lot of misperception, a lot of ignorance. I don't mean that in a negative way. It's just they don't know. And you know, you don't know, there's nothing you can do about it, right? So they find themselves in that quandary. What do I do and how do I help? And just a reminder, PTSDUSA.org is the website. We do have support groups for families. We do have some in person. We also have the family groups available virtually. So you can be literally anywhere where there's internet connectivity, and you can join our family support groups. I highly encourage that for family members. And it's not just family. We call them family support. But if you're a friend, a neighbor, a coworker, someone that you love that has served this country, and you are watching them struggle with the reintegration into the civilian world, please join that group. We would love to have you in it, because you can help mitigate the need for a Camp Hope if you know how to properly support these veterans while they're beginning the struggle and before it gets so bad that they've got to have a place to go. So PTSDUSA.org is that website. I encourage you to check out the schedule and get involved where you can learn a lot. We've had a lot of veterans come to us through the years because family members first stepped out. Family members first, like, I've got to understand what happened. I've got to learn how to help them. And then kind of the concept is there, if I'm reaching out to try to help them, hopefully they'll see that and it'll prompt them to do what they need to get the help that they do. Just curious, it's your story, so you share what part of it you want and what you don't. Just look at me like, nope, ain't going there. So you came to Camp Hope when?
16: April 6th.
1: April, okay. So a couple of months you've been here. Your family know you're here?
16: No, I haven't talked to my family.
1: Okay, all right. Okay. All right. Do you plan to?
16: Honestly, no.
1: Okay. Sure. Sometimes that's what you know, we do that in black phase. You force it, right?
0: Yes. Very crucial phase. 30-day blackout. A lot of times the veteran needs a break. They don't know it. They're mm-hmm. so engulfed in their wife or kids or mother or sister. A lot of times we wear families out. There's a thing called secondary PTSD.
1: Absolutely.
0: So they get our symptoms from being around our behaviors. So the families need a break. You know, and they get sure. to think and miss them a little bit, you know,
1: right.
0: a little space, the heart grows fonder.
1: Hopefully.
0: Yeah, that's the plan.
1: Not always, but hopefully.
0: I got some good news on family.
1: Okay.
0: Mom, stepdad, and sister yeah. and her kids are coming to Texas and into June, into July. I'm trying to get them on campus for a tour and come visit. They want to see. They've never seen this place that saved their son and brother.
1: How about that?
0: I know. It's powerful.
1: Yeah. Well, that should be fun.
0: I'm a little nervous.
1: Of course.
0: My counselor's helping me. Me and my mom had a rough relationship through the years, so I want to honor her.
1: Yeah.
0: We're prepping for it. Everything I've been taught, I'm doing before they come.
1: Mm-hmm. Yeah, well, it's true, though. The secondary PTSD is very real. I've seen it in a lot of they're adults now, but children of Vietnam veterans, there's a ton of it. It's not a rarity in that community in particular. But it's true today as well. Trauma is trauma. And you're just getting the brunt of the original PTSD, and you get to deal with all the nastiness that comes as a result. And it forms your own. It is what it is. Again, the importance of learning and getting informed. PTSDUSA.org. Our Combat Crisis Trauma Line, 877-717-7873. PTSDUSA on social media. Please follow along and share, retweet, whatever it happens to be. We appreciate you sharing us. 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
1: And we do welcome you back, Road to Hope Radio, on this Father's Day. We've talked a little bit about that and how that can be a great time of celebration on our campus. We see it. It can also be a time of a lot of anxiety, a lot of frustration, a lot of disappointment, that type of thing. But that's one of the things about Camp Hope. You experience all of it. You're going to the widest pendulum swing you can imagine when it comes to emotions on our place. I mean, we see a little bit of everything, right? And it's crazy because, like, I mean, how many guys, 80-some guys that are in the program, then the bulk of the staff on the campus are graduates of the program. So you got, you know, 100, 115, 120 people on campus that are all trained to kill and all dealing with mental health, right? So you see a little bit of every kind of imaginable emotion. But that's the beauty of the peer-to-peer, right? Yeah. It just kind of helps tamp all that down.
0: Try teaching them. As a mentor, they're a tough crowd.
1: Some of them
0: have been instructors. They could teach classes better than me, and they critique the crap out of me.
1: Mm-hmm.
0: It's a skill to be able to teach them.
1: No doubt. Yeah, I look in their eyes every Sunday, and sometimes it's daggers coming back.
0: Yeah, you know exactly what I'm talking about.
1: Oh, yeah.
0: They'll still be polite, yes, sir, but they will shut down. Or
1: oh, yeah.
0: Sometimes they'll haggle you or pull out questions and try to get you off your game.
1: Oh, yeah. Get some looks, get some comments, get some questions, you know. Yep. Mm-hmm. Tracking. Yeah. It is what it is. This is the beauty of it, though.
0: It is the beauty.
1: It's raw.
0: They're trained. They're good men that have a lot of training, a lot of experience. A lot of them are professionals in the civilian world, too. They've had many, many life experiences.
1: Indeed.
0: Could you imagine what we could do of all their skills if we put it together? We could run a nice company.
1: Well, we are running with those guys a program unlike any other in the world.
0: It's very unique.
1: It is. And only they could do it.
0: That's true.
1: It's just the way that rolls. All right. So, from Houston, played football high school, year in between, off to Afghanistan, come back in 2019, having experienced, you know, war. A few years later, suicide attempt. There's a lot transpired in a relatively speaking, short period of time. When I think of some of the guys that come through Camp Hope, and it's a couple of decades or five decades from the time they left combat to the time they showed up at Camp Hope. So yours is relatively compact, still led to a dark spot, suicide attempt, into the hospital. Was it a social worker that you heard about us there?
16: Yes, sir.
1: Okay.
16: Yes, sir.
1: What was your thought when they mentioned it to you? Had you heard about us before?
16: So, yeah. After my suicidal attempt, I went to the VA in 23 after that. They mentioned y'all, but I picked a different rehab spot mm-hmm. they sent me to.
1: Sure.
16: But I only stayed there for like a week, and mm-hmm. I left. And that's when I moved to Colorado after that.
1: Mm-hmm.
16: And then when I came back, moved back to the States in March of this year, I went back to the VA because I knew I needed help. when I was there for like the 10 days to like get myself right, they mentioned y'all again, and the social worker named Sebastian, he was like, Camp Hope, like, remember last time I told you about it? I was like, yeah. So I said, okay, I'm gonna try it out, because I need trauma help. I don't need the substance abuse help. It's the trauma that I can't deal with that's going on.
1: So you've been here a couple months.
16: Yes, sir.
1: They feeding you?
16: Oh, of course.
0: You know what's kind of interesting?
1: Sure.
0: The VA people up there that really want to help people, they're referring us.
1: Right.
0: They're like, hey, probably VA can't help you, but there's this Camp Hope place. That's pretty cool.
1: Yeah, it is. Well, and it's taken time to build that.
16: Yeah.
1: You know, and rightfully so. I mean, you wouldn't just throw something out there that you don't have some kind of confidence that it's going to work. So it's taken some time to build that. That's a testament to the team and everybody that's working hard and doing the right thing, taking care of our vets. Because at the end of the day, all we want is get them to a better, healthier, happier space for the rest of their life.
16: Yes,
1: sir. We want life trajectory change. That's what we're looking for, and that's takes time to do it, takes time to prove it to everybody else out there that's going to look at you cynically, which we've had plenty of those. Like, oh, you're one of those. Like, watch.
0: We're still here.
1: Yeah, watch. Watch. Watch and learn, but watch, because some good things are happening. Besides feeding you, what else is going on around there that is helping you, strengthening you, changing you?
16: The classes we do, you know, about forgiveness, conflicts, Bible study, the book we get, the CTHM that we get to, learn how to, you know, deal with our problems, cope with them. And like, it's a guide to help us get back on track. The, Sunday service that we have, you know, since it's been, you know, faith-based Christ. Like, got me back into my faith with Christ. Read the Bible all the time. I'm, you know, I go to that cross that you mentioned a lot, and you know, surrender my day to, you know, Christ every day, to let Him know He's in control. I do whatever He's willing me to do, and you know, just the peer to peer that we get, talking about our problems to each other, some similarities that we have, and how things help other people that might could help me or them. I've done something that might could help them. So just talking to the peers too, the mentors, our counselors that we have there, you know, weekly, that we talk about our problems with, and they help us, stuff like that.
1: So you've only been here a short time, but can you sense, you know, are the nightmares less, more? Because I can understand why it could be more for a while. That would be perfectly understandable when you come into a program like ours where you are reliving them, retelling all those stories, so I can understand it could actually make it a little more frequent, a little more heated maybe even, but kind of where are you at right now? How are things going?
16: Nah, I don't get the nightmares like that anymore. I'm sleeping through the night.
1: Good for you. Yeah. Good for you. Not everybody on campus can say that. Brandon's about to fall asleep over on me right now. I'm watching, his eyes are heavy. Like, he's like, oh my goodness, you gonna be all right, bud?
0: Yeah, I still have some rough nights sometimes. You know, I don't have much dreams anymore either. A lot of
1: really?
0: Them are gone. I don't remember any dreams lately, and that's okay though.
1: Sure.
0: I'm better than the other dreams.
1: Right, yeah.
0: You know, I used to have this reoccurring one where they were strapping me down, putting me on a bird. They were forcing me to go back to Iraq. I went four times, and I was screaming no. And it was such a weird dream, because, like, I think I'd go if they asked me, to tell you the truth.
1: Right, but
0: it was such a weird dream. They were forcing me to go back, and I'm like, no.
1: Yeah. When you went to the VA and trying to get help, other than mentioning to you about us, which is obviously great, they load you down on meds, or how did they treat that?
16: Yeah, I was on meds there when I got there. And, you know, when they would give me the sleeping meds, I had, like, dreams 2 days in a row, and I realized it was from the meds. So I told them, like, I'm not taking those no more. And then I had a meeting with my doctor there, and he was like, you don't need meds at all. Like, we've been watching you for the 10 days you was here. Since you, like, you know, the drug, you detox off the drugs, you really good. Like, you don't have no problems. And the meds they gave you that caused you to have, like, them bad dreams, we're going. Like,
1: so are you off of those completely?
16: Yes, sir.
1: Good for you, man.
16: Yes, sir.
1: Very good. Very fortunate.
16: Yeah.
1: That's awesome. And a lot of guys come in with a lot.
16: Yeah, I know.
1: And most of them want to try to you know, get off with them, but it's a struggle sometimes. Yeah. So good for you. So. Well, man, I'm happy to have you here today. Thanks for sharing some of your story. I know part of that's a little uncomfortable to share, but hopefully, like as what happens around our place all the time, hoping you find a little therapeutic portion to that, and it's a good thing for you.
16: Yes, sir. Thank you.
1: And hopefully we reach somebody that's out there struggling. Your story is going to catch their attention, so hopefully that's what we'll see. So thanks for sharing. Brandon, thanks for being here. Love what you do. Love you. Grateful for what you do each and every day for our guys. A reminder, PTSDUSA.org for all things PTSD Foundation of America, Camp Hope, our warrior support groups, our family support groups, all zero cost to you, a veteran, a family, zero cost, PTSDUSA.org. 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
7: Gordon reports from Dubai.
13: Vice President J.D. Vance, a part of that delegation, said that the U.S. and Iran could be turning over a new leaf. Meanwhile, President Trump saying that he could restart military action in the region. Vice President Vance meeting with Qatari and Pakistani mediators. There is no photo op with the Iranian delegation. The memorandum of understanding calls for the Straits of Hormuz to be opened and a halt to hostilities in southern Lebanon. But Iran has argued that the U.S. hasn't met its commitment to end the fighting in southern Lebanon. President Trump, meanwhile, called out Iran's support for Hezbollah. Trump posting on Truth Social, Iran must immediately stop their highly paid proxies in Lebanon from causing trouble. If they don't, we'll hit Iran very hard again, just like we did last week, only harder.
7: Meanwhile, fighting continues between Israel and Hezbollah in Lebanon. Multiple people, including a former U.S. Olympian, arrested for alleged vandalism at the newly renovated reflecting pool in the nation's capital.
14: This is a sad story because all Americans, I don't care about your political stripes, enjoy the reflecting pool. But we're talking about someone who's gone from competing in Olympic-sized swimming pools to being accused of vandalizing the reflecting pool along the mall. And, of course, he ends up in cuffs. And apparently he's not the only one. We're speaking of a former Olympian canoeist, 67-year-old David Hearn. Three-time Olympian, by the way, said he was cycling by the monument on Friday. He noticed a piece of the pool's underliner floating in the water, but authorities, they didn't buy his story at all. And now they're accusing him of being one of several individuals of trying to sabotage the project, with a pair of arrests being made so far.
7: Fox's Kevin Cork reporting from the White House. The pool recently restored. 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
17: Temperatures being 30 degrees above average.
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7: British Prime Minister Keir Starmer is reportedly expected to resign as soon as Monday. It comes amid growing pressure over his leadership and support within his own Labour Party. The Observer writing, quote, the Prime Minister is understood to have reached the conclusion that his position is no longer tenable after conversations in recent days. On Tuesday, Parliament holds a critical cabinet meeting where ministers are planning to tell Starmer his time is up. There is a massive manhunt underway in Kansas City after an armed suspect reportedly killed one and wounded several others in a series of shootings. One shooting just a few miles from the stadium where the World Cup is held. Fox Business Network's Madison Scarpino reports.
18: The suspect is accused of shooting at people five times last Tuesday, then causing a fiery standoff with police, all while being wanted for a separate shooting earlier this month. So he's been on the run for almost a week now. So authorities are asking the public for help in finding Oscar Sanchez Munoz. He's 22 years old. The FBI says he's Hispanic, 5'8", around 184 pounds. And police say he is considered armed and dangerous. The frantic search for Sanchez Munoz comes as police say he's responsible for multiple violent incidents in both Missouri and Kansas. He's wanted for a shooting in Kansas on June 11th. Authorities believe he's the one behind Tuesday's string of shootings in Kansas City as well. That again, it killed one person.
7: The FBI is offering a reward of up to $25,000. For information leading to the suspect. A tragic accident unfolded during a Goose concert at Madison Square Garden last night. New York City police say a 51-year-old man fell from an elevated position inside of the arena. He was later pronounced dead at a nearby hospital. Authorities have not yet released details about how far the man fell or what led up to the incident. The band later said it was heartbroken by the tragedy and extended condolences to those affected. I'm Deborah Valentine. This is Fox News.
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34: 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Beer and the culture that flows with it. Here's beer guru James Simpson and Beer Logic's Chad.

0: James and I, or sorry, Bill and I are sitting here looking at James.
1: What's up?
0: It's like, yeah, there he is. There he is. James is literally decorating the room. He's walking around. He's got his hands up in the air, and he's like, okay, wait, this vase is out. This is off here. It's off the doily. I got to adjust this light. I got to turn this down. Oh, wait, where's my beer glass? Okay, set that right there. Oh, there's my opener. My gosh, dude, decorate before the show. We're waiting.
2: Oh, those are some nice flowers you got there.
3: I should know what time it is.
0: Yeah, I know.
3: All right, welcome to What's on Tap Radio. Sorry, yeah, I was getting everything readjusted. I pulled an audible last second. I'm bringing a different beer to the table than I originally planned, and so I was getting prepared for that. So I appreciate you guys having Chad bring us into the show.
0: I didn't really do anything except for comment on your the fact that you were decorating. It looked like you were like, okay, all right, hold on. Like he was getting ready to give a presentation. All right, there's my speech. Here are my notes. Okay, got it right here. Hi, everybody. I'm James Simpson. Welcome to What's on Tap Radio. This is our first time. I think
3: 12 years doing this radio program.
0: First time on the air. Didn't you say you sounded like that or that you went back and listened to
3: it? I feel like I sound like that now. No, it's interesting because I've been going back in the archives. I've kind of been organizing some hard drives and

0: off the course. That's false advertising. This is wrongly named. Swing juice is what you drink before you get on the course or to keep you lubricated out there hitting the ball. Hit them straight.
1: Actually, at 5.5%, you could go before, during, and after.
0: Now, that's how you sell the beer right there. Very dry, a little bit of juicy. We'll talk a little bit more about this. I like it. Nice light body. We'll dig into it a little bit more. But James from Big Lake Brewing Company, that we're on the Swing Juice. We're just warming up the show. How about you? How are you going to go?
2: One of the first interviews I did when I was doing the beer page was with Real Ale Brewing Company. And I was at a beer festival, and I remember going, tell me a little about this beer. And he's like, well, this beer is a Russian Imperial Stout coming in at 9.8%.
0: I love this beer. I love this beer.
2: And this beer is Real Ale Brewing Company Imperial Russian Stout. So I'm going to go and crack this. It's a sound we really don't hear these days.
0: Opening a bottle.
2: Everything's in cans these days. So I'm going to go.
0: I love Real Ale stuff, and they make some really great boozy stuff. But that's the Commissioner?
2: Yeah.
1: Russian Imperial.
0: No.
2: The Russian Imperial.
0: Hold that up. Hold that up again. I'm like, that's not the name of the beer. It's Commissar.
2: That's what I said.
0: I was like, no, it's not Commissioner. It's like, I'm sitting there, I'm like, what, am I getting gaslit here?
2: I was gaslighting you, Chad.
0: Yeah, that's what it was. I'm like, that's not the name of the beer. I'm like, I love this beer. And then you say Commissioner. I'm like, Commissioner?
2: And it is boozy. Holy cow, is it boozy.
0: Yeah, it's Commissar. It's amazing.
2: All right, let me go ahead and take a sip of this. I definitely need to let that breathe. That is like a... gotta let that breathe. That is very boozy. Coming at 9.8%. This is the Commissar from
0: how you say it.
1: He's getting as bad as me pronouncing stuff.
0: Oh my gosh! All right, that's been brought to the table. Brought to you by friends at The Backyard Grill. We'll talk a little bit more about these beers when we come back from break. But we got an action-packed show. That's right, hard-hitting stuff from all over the world of beer. James, tell everybody what's on tap this week.
2: We're gonna talk about three beers in one. Introducing the Taller Boy. Do beer sponsors pay attention to the songs that they use in their ads? We'll talk about that. We got a dream job alert. We got the Supreme Court debating about whether the founding fathers were drunks. BrewDog founder launches a new beer venture. And Scottish fans have flooded the United States coming over the World Cup. We'll talk about how their flight went. Also, so much more on tap this week. I hold my beer and watch this. Fun facts all on tap. Don't you go anywhere. We'll be right back.
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0: You gotta love live radio, live television. Because I told you in the first segment, which was brought to table thanks to our friends over at the Backyard Grill, I'd call it an audible. I wasn't really planning on bringing this beer to the show. I had another beer lined up, and I was like, you know what? It's been sitting in there for a bit. Let me go ahead and crack that for brought to the table. And the reason being is because I was going through the archives, and I came across this interview, and I should probably post it. It's on YouTube. I should probably post this to our What's on Tap Radio Facebook page, where I did an interview with Real Ale Brewing Company. And I feel like we were talking about this beer. And so I grabbed it, and I literally had my thumb over it, and I was like, oh, the commissioner. And then Chad said,
1: C-O-M-M-I-S. Yeah, yeah. Well, it was like, get...
0: And I just pulled it out because, like, literally, I just pulled it out of the fridge here at Studio S. And Chad's looking at me like, what are you talking about, Jim? I was like, yeah, it says it like there. And I took my thumb off. And I was like, oh, the Commissar.
1: Yeah. And I'm like, James, what's the name of that beer again? Because I'm losing my mind because right. He had it covered and he held it up so close to the camera for me to see. And I could only see, like, C-O-M-M, and that was it.
0: Right.
1: I'm sure it's Commissar.
0: It is Commissar. I don't know why I say Commissioner. It was like a rip and read moment where, even though I've had this beer 1,000 times, but again, let me reintroduce it. The Commissar Russian Imperial Stout at 9.3%, or 9.8%, excuse me. And during the break, I let it really breathe because, man, this is a very boozy beer. And it, whenever you're filling out a BJCP scorecard, you'll write hot on there. Because you get like a lot of booze on it. But as it breathes, it kind of smooths out a bit. And so as went through the commercial break, let me go ahead and take another swig of this.
1: Mm-hmm.
0: Wow. Very, very robust. Not typically a beer that you would see me drinking during the summertime, but why not?
1: Well, I mean, if you're going on the golf course, that would loosen you up a lot.
2: A lot.
1: I mean, what's the ABV on this?
0: 9.8.
1: 9.8. Yeah. So if you're getting ready, I mean, here's the thing. Bill and I were talking about this swing juice that we're drinking. 5.5. Perfect. Yeah. You can still hit them straight. You start drinking the Commissar, and you know what? You better bring another bag of balls because you're going to be in the woods.
0: It says this noble brew evolved from its common cousins, Porter and the Stout, by necessity to endure the long voyage to the Russian and royal court. Colossal additions of American hops used to balance this robust malt character. And I'm telling you right now, woo! This is one you probably want to share with a friend. So I'm going to drink this very slowly because we have a very, very busy show on tap this week. So
1: if James is skiing right now, he's like, slow down! I'm up! I don't need to fall. Just take it easy. Speaking of which here, Harbor Light Bill, thanks, man, for bringing this in. You know, the guy who owns a couple of different breweries around here in West Michigan wanted to support local West Michigan craft. Big Lake Brewing Company, the signature IPA swing juice. And as we already said, 5.5%. James, you said that yours says on the bottle, blah, blah, blah, blah, blah. This one says a juicy IPA brewed with the back nine in mind. In other words, you'll make it.
2: Yeah.
1: You're not going to fall off the wagon.
2: You can have a few of those on the front nine and still shoot nice on the back nine.
1: Yeah. Clean, refreshing, perfect pick-me-up to tee you off. There it is. Okay, yeah. It's a tongue twister there. Now, I read all that to say, you know, okay, cool writing and all, but I have to say light-bodied. Very, very refreshing.
2: Yeah.
1: And the other thing I really like about it is that it's not too juicy to where I feel like I'm drinking fruit juice.
2: Correct.
1: I like a good IPA to be bitter. It is dry. It is refreshing. It is.
2: Yeah. What's nice about it, I don't know if you noticed, 25 IBUs. For an IPA, that's very unusual. Very, very low.
1: And
2: so,
1: yeah, how many IBUs? I noticed here.
0: How many IBUs?
2: 25.
0: Mine has 75 IBUs.
1: That's to balance out the richness.
2: Yeah.
1: The other thing I noticed, though, I'm gonna knock this for a second. I'm gonna say this is not filtered, and I got the clout. I mean, if you look at, like, Bill and I look like we have two completely different beers.
0: It looks like you got the end of the beer.
1: Oh, I got the dregs. All right.
2: Yeah.
1: All right. Well, but it's good for your digestive.
2: All beers, well, unfiltered beers settle out like that over time.
0: All right, we got to do this.
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0: All right, I'm going to say it again for like the third week in a row. Just because it's summer doesn't mean that you can't still learn. You know, school's out. Still can learn.
1: What time is it? It's time to learn. How do I know that? Well, you push the button. Also, there's a really cool clock in my studio. But anyway, what time is it? It's time to learn. I'm going to tell you a story. It's actually story time. I got a story to tell you.
0: All right, everybody, like, come sit at Chad's feet.
1: Yeah. Everybody gather around on your carpet square. All right.
2: Kind of like fractured fairy tales.
1: This is. Yes. This is. I got to put my glasses on to read this story. Okay, here it is. All right. I take you back to the drunken mouse fable of the 13th century, Ode of Chariton, a medieval fable. Yeah, medieval times fable. What do you think, Bill? How'd I do?
2: Perfect.
1: Yeah, that's everybody's on the edge of their seat. Ooh, Mr. Chad, tell us more. Okay, well, the fable goes something like this. A mouse who was inside of a brewery fell into a vat of beer, and a cat came by. Noticing that the mouse was drowning in the vat of beer, offered to save the mouse's life in exchange for a future favor. Not having much choice, the mouse agreed to the terms of the deal, and the cat rescued the mouse from the vat of beer. Some time later, the cat, unable to find a source of food, went and called upon the mouse, saying, "It's time for you to come out because I'm starving and I saved your life once, but now it's time for you to repay that favor." And of course, the mouse wants no part of that because he knows he's going to be the meal and says, "No, I'm not coming out." And the cat says, "But you promised. I saved your life. You agreed to this." And the mouse replies, "I don't remember what I said when I was drunk." Oh, well, why do I tell you what wonderful fable? Because I stumbled upon it, and I thought it was a great way to set up the official What's on Tap Radio Fun Fact of the Week, which takes us to brewery and pest control. Breweries and pest control. It turns out that cats have been a centuries-old organic pest control method, because cats will capture mice, and mice are naturally attracted to grains. Exactly. Yes. In fact, if you're wondering why witches had cats. Well, the witches were actually broosters, and they brewed, and they kept cats around to keep the mice away. Just so happened, you know, they had the pointed hats and the brooms to sweep the grains and all those images. But turns out cats are very effective. In fact, the Jameson Distillery has cats that are famous mousers, including one Smitty the Cat, who in the mid-1900s was legendary for catching mice and ended up being taxidermied. And when you take the Jameson Distillery tour, you can see Smitty the Cat. But that is not your official What's on Tap Radio Fun Fact of the Week, because there is another mouser, a cat, who's known as a mouser, at a distillery more famous than Smitty of Jameson Distillery. And this takes us to the Scottish distillery of Glenturret. Bill was over here. He's like, "I like scotch." Yeah.
2: Oh, yeah.
1: Well, the mouser there was Towser the Mouser. Yes. Who in the 1960s caught nearly, ready for this, nearly 30,000 mice in her lifetime. And your official What's on Tap Radio Fun Fact of the Week, Towser the Mouser actually owns the Guinness World Record for the most mice caught by a brewery or a distiller's cat. Towser the Mouser lived 24 years and caught 28,899 mice, which ends up being 3 mice per day for over 2 decades. And that is your official What's on Tap Radio Fun Fact of the Week.
2: Who's counting that?
1: Guinness.
2: I guess.
0: Guinness is. All right. That's an interesting fun fact. I got a story to piggyback off that when we come back from break. But on tap this week, we're going to talk about your dream job. We got it available right here. And then we're going to talk about 3 beers in 1 in BrewDog founder launching a new beer venture called Second Best. All this and so much more. We'll be right back.
1: We're not going to talk about that. Yeah, we are.
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9: 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I've lost 88 pounds with Awaken 180. I was type 2 diabetic and I was severely overweight. 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
0: 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Thanks to our friends over at the Backyard Grill. Not the commissioner. Not sure why I said that.
1: Live radio. Why you said it.
0: You gotta love
1: your
0: that.
1: Eyes play tricks on you. Hey, this reminds me, and this is going to sound really bad, and man, I'm going to go out on a limb here, because I'm I guarantee some listener is going to hear this, and they're going to isolate this clip, and they're going to say, listen to what Chad said. But it reminds me of there was a time, and I don't remember if you said it or I said it or somebody did, but we were talking about Osama bin Laden.
0: Okay.
1: And we were talking about and you know, the terrorists and everything else, and one of us just accidentally just went Barack Obama, and we inserted Barack Obama's name instead of Osama bin Laden because it was OB instead of BO, and we did that, and I was like, oh my gosh, did we just do that? And it's like, Wait, we did.
0: That happened on this show? Started,
1: yeah, it was years ago. Oh, we were goofing around. And I was like, well, we weren't goofing around, but it was just, we were talking about, because it was Barack Obama was talking about Osama bin Laden, and we, and just, I think it may have been me, and I just accidentally just said, Osama bin Laden was doing this, and then, da, da, da, da, da, and then, yeah, so Barack Obama is going to, Osama bin Laden, and I was like, jeez, it happens, you know, you have these things go through your head, and... I don't think Barack Obama's a terrorist. Thank you. Jeez. No, yeah, don't send us hate mail. But if you want to send us mail, you can. P.O. Box. No, I'm just kidding. Yeah, just send us an email. whatsontapradio@gmail.com.
0: 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I want to piggyback off Chad's fun fact talking about cats. And I worked at a homebrew shop for a couple of years. B&S Brewers Guild at Seabrook. It's no longer in business, but had a lot of fun. I loved working there. Met a lot of great people. And we had a cat. We had a cat that... we kept at the brew shop. And I remember this one lady came in, and she had never been there before. And she was shopping. I don't know if she was with her husband, or I don't know what business she was doing. But anyways, she was like, oh my God, you guys have a cat? And we're like, yeah, we do have a cat. And she got so upset about it because, A, she was allergic to cats. And B, it's not very sanitary to have a cat in the brew shop. And that she thought that we should remove the cat. I'm like, well, ma'am, there's a reason why we have a cat, because grains attract rodents, and the cats help drive the rodents away. She's like, well, if you have a rodent problem, maybe you guys shouldn't be in business. She went on and on and on about it. I think she probably went and wrote a Yelp review.
1: I like how
0: and
1: people have philosophy on how people should run their business who've never run a business.
0: Mm-hmm.
1: By the way, in case you're wondering how I got on the cat story. Oh, yeah. Yeah, guess who's cat sitting? This guy right here. Dude, this guy.
0: Who's your brother's cat?
1: His daughter. No. My daughter is like, hey, Dad, I think I want to get a cat. I'm like, terrible idea. You know I freaking hate him. Don't get a cat. What's she do? She gets a cat. 1 month later, she's like, yeah, I'm going to go on a trip with my boyfriend, and we need someone to watch the cat. And I'm like, oh, yeah, this is going to go great. And guess why my beer fridge is almost empty? Because guess who? Cats drive me to drink, man. Seriously, a cat is literally sitting on the floor, minding its own business, doing nothing. I'm like, that's a cool cat. And all of a sudden, pew, across the room like it's late for a meeting. And I'm like, you do not have an appointment. I am sorry. You didn't check your phone. I'm like, damn, I'm late. Nothing. Nothing is that important, but you like scaring the hell out of me by running across the room. Now I think the house is on fire, and when I find out it's not, it's just the cat being a dumb idiot.
2: Wow, that sounds like a guy who needs a beer.
1: Yeah, I needed a beer. Speaking of, yeah. Hey, Bill, open that bottle of beer right there and pour it into our glass. We're opening up the double oaked Rye Hipster Brunch Stout from Odd Sides Brewing. Why? Because, well, we warmed up with the swing juice, 5.5%. We decided to go, what's the ABV on this?
2: Try to catch 11%. We're trying to catch up to James.
1: There we go.
0: There you go. I like it. Catch up with me. All right. Speaking of catching up, World Cup. Got a lot of foreigners coming to the United States, coming for the World Cup. Very exciting. And I got to give a shout out to a journalist out there. His name is Mike Sullivan from WBZ-TV.
1: Does he know us?
0: I don't think so, but
1: we can't do a name drop.
0: Great journalism. Great journalism, because he's like, you know what we should do? We should go out to the airports and interview these foreigners as they get off the plane and talk about what they're looking forward to, how their flight, you know, all the things, right? And so Mike Sullivan from WBZ-TV ran into a Scottish fan as he got off his flight, and this is what he had to say. This is clip two. And I'm going to start from the beginning because, again, I'm a journalist and I can appreciate excellent journalism.
4: WBZ's Mike Sullivan caught up with fans who were landing at Logan Airport. A lot of excitement, Mike.
14: Oh, a lot of it. I mean, Logan Airport is starting to look like a stadium, with a lot of these fans already showing up in uniform, including the Scots who came in a kilt, some of them wearing that kilt for the entire flight across the pond.
15: Scottish fans are known for three things: their kilts, their chants,
14: and their libations.
15: Been drinking since, what did I get up this morning? 1 o'clock in the morning I got up.
14: That's when some fans began heading to the airport, bound for the U.S., bound for the World Cup.
16: We ran out of beer. That's my only complaint.
14: The pilot telling us when the beer ran out, he switched to wine.
15: So I'm going to go. I'm going to go and have a nice whiskey at my digs, and then I'm going to go out and hit the town. I'm going to find Cheers. That's what I want to do. I want to find Cheers.
14: It's the spot where everyone knows your name. By the end of the weekend, Boston will know the Scots, certainly by their attire.
0: They drink the flight dry. Scottish fans drink the flight dry. You know damn well this journalist. He's just thinking, like, what can I get? And he's like, oh my God. As a journalist, you want this. You want this sound clip. Because most of the time, it's like, oh, we had a good flight. I got some sleep. We watched the in-flight movie was Home Alone 3. And, yeah, I was looking forward to a great match. And, yeah, maybe we're going to go see some tourist attractions. And those guys, we ran out of beer. And I'm going to go to Cheers.
2: We ran out of alcohol.
0: Yeah, and then we're going to go to Cheers.
2: I'm so glad you translated that for me, because I'm not going to lie, half that story, I was like, what the hell did he just say?
0: So first they started understand. First they started by, they did some pre-gaming. They started drinking before the flight at 1 a.m., and then they drank the entire flight, and then drank the flight dry, and then the pilot was like, well, we have wine, so they started drinking the wine.
2: Well, you know, it's weird. This is a parallel. It reminds me of a story. This is not on the one sheet, but I'm going to go ahead and share it. When I was working for a heavy equipment manufacturer back in my early days, I had to take a trip to the East Coast, and I was flying back through Logan in Boston, and we got a weather delay. No joke. I'm sitting there. I'm at this bar with everybody at the bar with a corporate card, and we were stranded 7 hours at that bar, and we drank the bar dry on so many things. It was like, nope, we don't have this. And literally, we start at one end of the bar, and one guy pulls out his credit card. He says, I'm buying a round for everybody. Boom. Next guy goes, I'm buying a round for everybody. Boom. And we're just going down, and thank goodness it didn't get to me.
0: I was about to say, what happened when it got to you?
2: It did not get to me. We ran out, and we finally got on our flight, and we got home. And it's the only time I landed, and I didn't have any place to go. This is before Uber and anything else. The hotels were all booked. And this guy says, where are you going? I said, Grand Rapids. He said, me too. Follow me. He said, you got cash and a credit card? I said, yep. Goes up to this taxi driver, says, how much to drive us both to Grand Rapids right now? And he's like, $250. It's like, get in the car. Like, okay, we got in and we took off. And that was early. Oof. That was late 1990s. My only hole in one I ever got, speaking of swing juice, we drank the bar out of Captain Morgan's. I was there with like 8-10 different guys on a golf weekend.
1: If you drank them out of Captain Morgan with 8 guys, I think 18 guys.
2: Yeah.
1: Yeah, that's more response.
0: You know, the story is, what's happening as Houston is a host city where I'm broadcasting in.
2: For the World Cup.
0: And a lot of these bars downtown where the stadiums are kind of located. Well, Houston Stadium's not too far off the Metro Rail. But anyways, they did this whole makeover to get ready for the World Cup. And all these bars and restaurants, not getting any business.
2: What?
0: No. You know where these foreigners are going? They're going to Chili's, Waffle House, Bucky's. They're going to Sonic. They're going to all these fast food restaurants because this is mind-blowing to them. In-N-Out Burger, Whataburger, Walmart. And meanwhile,
2: if you think about it, the foreign drinking culture in Europe and in South America, they have their customs. And, I mean, you don't hear stories about how they're drinking less. They're coming here, and they're like, I could go to an American bar, or I could go find out what a Waffle House is.
0: Yeah.
2: And figure out why people stay up till 2 o'clock in the morning and order waffles.
0: And people are complaining. These business owners are complaining. Like, we spent so much money to revamp our bars for this World Cup, and there's no one's coming. Because they're all going to Chili's. And they're going to, Pinkerton Barbecue or Truth Barbecue here in town.
2: Oh, that's good stuff.
0: Yeah. I thought it was an interesting observation. But yeah, the World Cup's happening, and Scottish fans drink the flight dry. Speaking of Scottish, we got to take a break. But speaking of Scottish, we got to talk about the owner of BrewDog, who's, you know what? He's trying to get a second chance. We'll talk about that. All this is so much more. Hang with us. We'll be right back.
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0: The Commissar, 9.8%. I couldn't remember. It was 9.3, 9.8.
1: Yes, Bill. Thank you, man. Bill just picked it up. Bill picked it up. Third mic, Harbor Light Bill just picked it up. Oh, this is good stuff. This is definitely Aaron in the B-roll later, buddy. Oh, that was good. Well done, James. Dude, nailed it.
2: Russian Imperial Stout. Very good.
1: Oh, that was good. So some of the things happen behind the scenes where James tells me to do something, and then all of a sudden we come right back from break and he does the exact opposite. It was beautiful. It was so good. It was great.
2: Sorry, Chad. You want to reset?
1: No. You did great. It was so good. It was great. So immediately, right before, he's like, hey, Chad, why don't you bring us back and from the break? And you know what? Hey, you got that story queued up, don't you? I said, sure do. Ready to go. And I got a bonus one. He's like, all right, you carry this one. Go for it, man. And he says, I'm going to play Color. Hey, welcome back there. I got my mouth open, ready to go.
2: It's just a muscle memory.
1: It is. But James and I have been working together for so long.
2: Over 10 years.
1: And some people probably get upset by that. They're like, are you kidding me? Did you just step on me like that?
2: Yeah, there's shows that they fight when they get off the air. It's like, you son of a... I was supposed to bring us back.
1: Yeah. I'm like,
2: this is my segment to shine, Chad.
1: Like, I care. Like, hey, listen, all I know is the listeners are entertained, but probably not by us fighting, but...
3: Hey, I'm just happy to be here.
1: Bill there. Speaking of happy to be here, you know, we're sitting here chilling with this double-oaked rye hipster brunch stout, and I kind of feel like that... What is that? Is that a piece of bacon? Yeah, that's a piece,
3: of bacon.
1: In a coffee cup?
3: Yeah, like a coffee cup.
1: I can dig that.
3: Well, the thing is, it's Imperial Stout with maple syrup, coffee, bacon aged in rye whiskey barrels, and then aged again on oak spirals.
1: Needs to be aged longer in more things with more ingredients. That's exactly. Not enough. What? Jeez, give me a break. And James is drinking the Commissar over there. He's gonna be sipping on that for a little while, which is great. You know, I miss that beer.
2: You should share with friends, and I don't have a friend in the studio, so I got to drink it.
1: Well, you were supposed to. We were supposed to have somebody else sitting in. Another mic here today, but not feeling
2: COVID
1: well.
2: COVID or something. I don't know.
1: I know. Well, yeah. Long coat or what's the new one called? There hasn't been enough media panic about it, so I don't know the name of it. It starts with an H. Hantavirus or something.
2: Yeah, something like that.
1: Whatever. Anyway, yeah. I know. Everybody's like, Chad, don't plan it. And listen, I'm not part of the CDC. It's not my job to panic. All right. I don't monitor this stuff. I don't. But what I do is I do monitor things going on around the world. And if you want a free beer during the World Cup, well, there's a chance.
3: Sure, I'll take one.
1: Okay, but there's no guarantee.
3: Ah,
1: it's a chance. This is an opportunity to get a free beer. So if you want to know about this opportunity, sit back and listen to good old Uncle Chad tell you the story on how you can get free beer. All right. Well, during the World Cup, lots of beer companies are doing promotions. And here's a beer that we haven't talked about on the show in a long time. And you got to go way, way, way, way back in the What's on Tap radio history where they wanted to be the title sponsor when they were owned by Anheuser-Busch. And that was none other than Shock Top.
2: Oh, my God. I forgot about that.
1: You remember that?
2: I do. Wow.
1: Yeah. I know. See, Shock Top is like, hey, we want to sponsor. And it was like, wait a minute. This is back whenever you couldn't be affiliated with Big Beer. Otherwise, you hated craft beer and craft brewers. And we had so many great craft beer sponsors, and the craft beer community was great. And if we had accepted this sponsorship from Shock Top.
2: Yeah, we would have lost those other sponsors.
1: We would have lost them all. But, hey, the money they saved by not sponsoring What's on Tap Radio, they can now... give away free beer. I'm just kidding. Years have gone by. It's now owned by Tilray Brands. And from June 28th to July 19th, those who are 21 and older have an opportunity to get free Shock Top beer. So while you're watching the World Cup games, while you're sitting at the bar, order yourself a Shock Top. And if this is, now this is if there's a lot of ifs involved with this, if there is a 21st or lower ranked team still in the tournament, and a lot of ifs here, all right, and they beat a top 10 opponent, shocking upset, get a Shock Top for shocking upsets. That's right. You're going to get shocked. They will reimburse you your beer. Now, Bill's shaking his head. He's like, oh, yeah.
3: Only on Wednesday, if the temperature's below 37 degrees in the evening. And it's, yeah, how many other things are you going to throw in there?
2: You have to say that really fast at the end of the commercial.
1: Yeah. All the disclaimers. Anyway,
3: apply now.
1: Go to your bar, order a Shock Top, because that's why you're there. Watch the game. And if there's a shocking upset, upload your receipt. And follow the steps, and you will get your reimbursement.
3: Upload your receipt.
1: Yeah, just take a picture and upload it at the website. I'm not going to tell you what website it is, because the odds of a 21st or lower ranked team upsetting a top 10 team at that stage in the tournament, June 28th through July 19th, I don't see it happening. But hey, that's a great way of saying, hey, listen, What's on Tap Radio will 100% buy you a beer at your local brew pub anywhere in the world. If you're listening to this, if you will deliver to our doorstep proof of a live Martian, guaranteed we will buy you a beer at your local. I mean, like,
3: but you know, 2 weeks after that happens, the guys at Shock Top are going to say, well, somebody actually mailed this in.
2: Oh, there definitely will be somebody who mails something in. Yeah. Absolutely.
1: Anyway, I thought it was interesting. I think it's actually brilliant. Because it really costs you nothing, because it won't pay out. And not only will it not pay out, but it's like, it plays on words, and it's great for branding. But speaking of branding, oh man, you know, that sounds, you think that's a bad idea? Well, I got a bad idea for you. Here's a bad idea. What if I told you that you were the engineer of the Titanic? Oh yeah. And now we're going to give you the opportunity. We're going to give you the opportunity to build a second ship and see if anybody wants to go for a ride. BrewDog founder, oh yeah, James Watt, launching Second Best Brewery, his new venture, which, by the way, I think it's such a great name, Second Best, because if BrewDog was his best, and he went bankrupt, and this one's going to be almost as good. I'm sorry. I can't get over this one. I was like, did you really just say that you want to be Second Best? I actually found out what the real story is and why it is called Second Best. But BrewDog founder and now defunct owner, James Watt, is now starting Second Best Brewing Company. And it's actually, I think it's going to be Second Best Beverage Company. And he's inviting BrewDog's famous Equity for Punks crowdsourcing funding participants to participate in the Second Best Brewery. That's right. You can be an investor in this venture with me. Absolutely free. That's right. So I know you invested in that ship that is sitting on the bottom of the Atlantic, but I got another boat. You can have this one too. It's completely free. The move comes after BrewDog underwent a major restructuring of ownership. And yeah, let's just say it didn't work out for James Watt. Martin Dickey ran for the hills. That was his buddy who started the brewery with him. Oh, I haven't heard from him in forever. Now, there's no official launch date for Second Best, but Watt says that he is going to do an alcohol adjacent concept first. So it tells me it's going to be a beverage company. They're going to come out with something either non-alcoholic or just you know, some other refreshing beverage.
3: RTDs or something.
1: Yeah. Well, it's alcohol adjacent, so it's going to be not alcohol, and then he's going to come out with that. But here's why it's called Second Best Brewery. It's called Second Best because he made a bid to buy BrewDog back. He was outbid by, I believe it was Tilray Brands, so he had the second best bid to buy back his brewery. All right, so if you guys want to get in on that, don't. All right, that's hour number one of What's on Tap Radio. Hour number two, James, what do we got coming up?
2: We got three beers in one. We have the dream job. We have, if we can get to, I really want to get to the Supreme Court. They're debating whether or not the founding fathers were drunks. And what else we got? We got, do beer sponsors actually pay attention to songs in their ads? Also, much more. We got Hold My Beer and Watch This all coming up next hour. Don't you go anywhere. We'll be right back.
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12: High-level talks in Switzerland. I'm Kathleen Maloney, Fox News. That's where U.S. and Iranian negotiators are meeting today.
13: The vice president, along with the special envoy, Steve Witkoff, and the president's son-in-law, Jared Kushner, met with Pakistani Prime Minister Shahbaz Sharif. Pakistan has been acting as a mediator between the U.S. and Iran. So as they continue to shepherd the two sides, U.S. and Iranian officials look to find common ground that ultimately could end hostilities, keep open the Strait of Hormuz, and dismantle the regime's nuclear ambitions. As for his part, the vice president is eager to make headway.
14: We've seen great progress over the last just couple of days in ensuring that the ceasefire holds in Lebanon.
13: Meantime, the president is warning Iran that no matter what happens in the negotiations, the only country that'll potentially collect tolls in the Strait of Hormuz will be the U.S.
12: Fox's Kevin Cork with that update. Early voting is underway in New York City in the high-stakes Democratic congressional primary. Fox's Brian Yenis with details.
15: New York Mayor Zohra Mamdani and Senator Bernie Sanders are backing two Democratic socialists and one former Democratic socialist in three New York congressional House races ahead of Tuesday's primary. All three of these candidates are focused heavily on campaigning on Israel. In fact, these three candidates are attacking their progressive opponents for not being anti-Israel enough. All three accuse Israel of genocide and want to block U.S. military aid to the Jewish state. These Mamdani-backed candidates are also accusing their progressive opponents of accepting campaign money from AIPAC, the most influential pro-Israel lobbying group in the U.S. This week, Mamdani even called AIPAC, quote, monsters turning Americans against one another.
12: Mayor Mamdani voted early this weekend. 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
12: Key rulings are expected this week in the trial of Tyler Robinson. He's the man accused of killing Charlie Kirk.
26: One of the biggest questions the judge will answer, whether the death penalty should remain an option in this case. Robinson's attorneys want it taken off the table, saying prosecutors violated a gag order when they spoke to reporters about evidence. Now, that request would only be allowed if the judge rules the gag order was actually violated. Prosecutors say they did nothing wrong and simply corrected what they call misinformation about a ballistics test. A defense filing claimed investigators couldn't confirm a match between the bullet that killed Charlie Kirk and the rifle allegedly used by Robinson. And prosecutors say the report was inconclusive, not a clear exclusion.
12: Fox's Tara Allegre with that report. A massive manhunt underway in Kansas City after an armed suspect reportedly killed one and wounded several others in a series of shootings.
27: The search is really ramping up. We're coming up on about a week since the terrifying string of shootings on Tuesday that led to a fiery standoff with police. Local, state, and federal law enforcement are all working on this manhunt, but they're asking for the public's help in finding him as well. The suspect, 22-year-old Oscar Sanchez Munoz. The FBI says he's 5'8". He has brown hair, brown eyes, a tattoo on his right forearm, and he is considered armed and dangerous. The intense search for Sanchez Munoz comes as police say he's responsible for multiple violent incidents in both Missouri and Kansas. He's the prime suspect in five shootings Tuesday night in Kansas City, Missouri, right by Arrowhead Stadium. Again, one person died. Everyone else was injured.
12: Fox's Madison Scarpino. Investigators are trying to figure out the cause of a small plane crash that killed three people. The plane went down in a wooded residential area in Bowie, Maryland, late last night. Investigators are now working to determine what caused that. I'm Kathleen Maloney. This is

0: lot on tap this hour. I got about five people that sent me this story, and I'm not talking about Hold My Beer and Watch This, because I had seven people send me that one. But three beers in one, introducing the Coors Light Taller Boy. You damn right we got to talk about that one. I want to get to this story, if we can. Do beer sponsors pay attention to the songs they use in their ads? This is actually an interesting question. We'll play that. We'll talk about that. Supreme Court debates guns, drugs, and the drinking habits of the founding fathers. If we can get to that one, too. Still a lot to get to on Tap This Hour.
1: Hey, James, real quick question. What happens if we don't get to it?
0: Tune in next week. There'll be more. To be continued.
1: To be continued. Hey, we've been saying that now. We've actually had to remind people this for about the last year and a half. And the thing is What's on Tap Radio has been on the air for 12 years, and we keep coming back.
0: We do.
2: I know. I'm waiting for that one listener to go, you know, 11 years ago, I said you didn't get to this story.
0: You know what? I hope they do.
1: I want to know.
0: If you're that one listener who's like, I'm still waiting for you guys to come back about the edible six-pack holders. Where's that story?
1: No. It's going to be like, it's like, hey, listen, you were going to tell us the newest release from Pete's Wicked Ale. Pete's Wicked.
0: Shock Top variants, man.
2: Yeah.
0: No. But if you want to get a hold of the show.
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0: 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At What's On Tap Radio, that's all. 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And then when we do, you click the link to the podcast and then hit subscribe. And then anytime the show's uploaded, it goes straight to your device. That's how you can follow the show. So, but I did have about five or six people that sent me this Hold My Beer and Watch This, and I appreciate it. There's no way I can sit on this one. Bill, you want to guess where we're going this week?
2: I'm sticking with the old standby. I got to go to Florida.
0: We are going to Florida, Chad. Sorry, we're not going to Rhode Island.
1: Can't go to Rhode Island.
2: Chad's like, why, Chad?
1: Why can't you go to Rhode Island? You know why?
3: In the greatest law enforcement agency in the land, the Rhode Island State Police.
1: Don't you pull that crap in the smallest state. No way. They have the greatest law enforcement agency in all the land, and they will mess you up. There's a reason.
0: Chad always Rhode Island. He always leans in a little bit, like I'm about to say Rhode Island. He's like, "Damn it, Florida again! Damn it!"
1: No, I know. And we've had a couple. Somebody sent us a story that was from Rhode Island, but it wasn't. Hold my beer and watch.
0: It was like
1: a
0: district attorney or something. Got drunk at a bar.
1: It was a political official who got busted for a DUI.
2: She's like, "Do you know who I am?"
1: That happens in every state, though.
0: Yeah. But anyways, your Hold My Beer and Watch This is

0: So if you're just tuning in, at a traffic stop, a man had 34 open containers of White Claw on the passenger seat. And of course, they did some investigating, and they went and looked at his social media, and they found a particular clip that caught their attention. Let's cut 12.
1: White Claw Summer, baby. Basically just a vegan Four Loko.
2: I mean, if you think about it, LaCroix, it's just a virgin White Claw.
1: It's like a Four Loko that went to private school. I only drink White Claws on days that I'm with Wise. That's all of them, Margaret.
2: Why are there no songs about White Claws yet? Like, not even the chain smokers have that? Pathetic. People still drink IPAs.
1: Ruben, is that an IPA?
2: Get it together, man.

0: Oh, man. Yeah. 34 White Claws found on the passenger seats.
1: Okay. All right. All right. Look, look. I'm not saying it's not possible to drink 34 White Claws. I mean, we all know how many beers Andre the Giant drank, and,
2: yeah,
1: you know, and Wade Boggs, but highly unlikely. Nevertheless, his blood alcohol content was 0.17, more than twice the legal limit. And that means he had a few of those 30-some White Claws, but all right.
0: You're not thinking that he had all 34, but you're thinking that he had a little help there?
1: Real quick, if you're going to recycle, please don't. Please wait till you sober up. Don't drink and drive.
0: And put those maybe in a plastic bag and maybe in the trunk and not in the passenger seat. So, just a public service announcement from your friends here at What's on Tap Radio. All right, we got to take a break. Let's talk about the three beers in one coming up. Introducing the Coors Light Taller Boy. Have you seen it? We'll talk about it. It's What's on Tap Radio. We'll be right back.
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0: All right, guys, my turn. I am Chad, the Beer Logic Guy, here, hanging out here in Allegan, sitting across from me. I'm hanging out with Harbor Light Bill, Harbor Light Brewing Company, Oakstown Brewery, Granville, Michigan, and Harbor Light down in South Haven. And, Bill, great friend of the show. He's here every week. You know, he likes to hang out. He's just cracked open another beer. But all the way across, it's just a hop, skip, and a jump down the street. James Simpson hanging out in Studio S on the west side of Houston. So if you look at a map of Michigan and you look south, you like toward the southwest corner, toward that way. It's really more just west. You'll see Allegan and then go 1,300 miles southwest. And there you will find Katy, Texas on the west side. And, we're bringing you What's on Tap Radio again, and also bringing and delivering the hits. We're drinking some beer. James kicked things off. He's by himself, and correct me if I'm wrong, that was a 22-ounce bomber bottle.
1: No, just a 12-ounce bottle.
0: Oh, it was a 12-ounce.
1: Yeah, okay. No. And if it was a bomber, you wouldn't even be hearing me this hour.
0: Well, no, it just sits there, and there's a better chance of the beer evaporating than you drinking it all. So, but we kick things off nice and easy. Then we decided, well, if James is going to go big, we'll go big. And there's two of us because, Stump Beer Liver, Harbor Light Bill knows how to bring it. Tell everybody what you just cracked open.
2: So now we're heading down to Trail Point Brewing with the Old Fashioned Hank, a bourbon barrel aged English strong ale.
0: Okay. Strong.
2: Yeah, and coming in at 10.5%.
0: And it drinks like an old-fashioned.
2: Yes, it does.
0: Yeah, okay. That's how we, I'm going to say this, boozy, and I'm not going to lie, I want a little more body with this one. It's light. It's thin. It's
2: very light.
0: It's thin. It's got great flavor, but the body's a little thin. All right, that's how we kick things off for this segment here, bringing us back. James, this is a big beer. But it's not real tall.
1: It's not.
0: It's a short can.
1: I mean, I'm saying if you're thirsty for beer, you might want to grab a tall boy. But what if your thirst is even greater?
0: Like you get two tall boys?
1: Maybe you get two tall boys, yeah.
0: But now what you can if your grab thirst is even more than that?
1: Maybe now you can grab a Coors Light taller boy.
0: Huh? Is that like two tall boys?
1: Which is a stainless steel koozie that will fit three Coors Light.
0: Whoa. Whoa.
1: Inside. So, and finally, all your summer thirst needs will be met.
0: Finally. Did the press release really say finally?
1: Yes, it did.
0: And hold on a second.
1: Your summer thirst needs will be met.
0: Everybody, listen, I know you've been going around all summer long for all these years, and your thirst needs have never been met, but finally they are.
1: So just to help you picture this bad boy, it's 36 ounces of beer. And a beer sleeve that's 18 inches tall. So we're pretty sure if you bring a taller boy to the summer hangout, you'll be the life of the party.
0: I don't understand. Okay, somebody's got to explain this one to me because it's not an actual 36-ounce beer.
2: It's a koozie.
0: It holds three beers, right?
1: Right.
0: How does it hold,
1: it's a stainless steel koozie that you load it in like a gun.
0: Right. Yeah, right. You got shells. You're loading it in like a shotgun. Uh-huh. You got my Mossberg 12 gauge. All right. Yep.
1: And you walk around with this, which has got to be kind of weird, right?
2: You could just bring a cooler.
1: Or you can just bring a cooler. But hey, but that's not cool, Bill.
2: I know.
1: You know what's funny?
0: Is anybody even buying this thing, though?
1: I'm about to get to it because it sold very quickly. But we'll talk about that. But what's happening is now that Coors Light's come out with these three beers in one can, it won't stop there. This has sparked competition amongst other breweries. And I got this. Let's cut 9. No, it's cut 13. 13, sorry.
0: I was going to say.
3: First, Coors Light gave you the taller boy. Three beers in one giant can. Now, Budweiser says, why stop there? Introducing the new Budweiser six-pack can. That's right, six beers, one can. zero dignity. Still too small? Then grab the all-new Keg Can. You'll need a forklift to pour it and a bathroom strategy before opening it. Keg Can from Bladder Buster Brewing, making poor decisions more efficient since 2026.
1: Told you that competition's out. The competition's out. Oh, no, Chad. I have this.
2: Poor decisions, more efficient.
4: 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We now interrupt this program for a special news bulletin.
1: Oh, boy. The Coors Light, a limited edition taller boy, the oversized canister that holds three beers, sold out in minutes when it released on June 11th online. Yep.
0: Have you
1: sold out in minutes?
0: Have you seen one of these in the wild?
1: I have not seen one of these in a while.
0: Have you seen anybody with one on social media?
1: I have not seen anyone on social media with them.
0: Who owns Coors Brewery with Coors? Miller.
2: What's wrong with the beers we got?
0: I'm not sure this exists. If somebody has one of these, please send us a picture.
1: Well, only 125 taller boy units were available on the first drop.
0: No.
1: Which no, there weren't. And each customer was limited to one per purchase. The second release will have another 125, which is coming out later this month. So again, the taller boy and oversized canister that holds three regular Coors Light is priced at $30. So, and again, they're doing this in tied with the 2026 FIFA World Cup, which features Argentine announcer Andres Cantor.
0: Andreas Cantor, also known as the man who made famous
2: No!
0: All right, I'll stop.
1: So I was doing some research on this because I wanted to see if anybody out there had one. Because, you know, if we're going to talk about it, I want to see. Maybe somebody out there, they had 125 of them. Chances are there's somebody out there who had one. I couldn't find anybody. But what I did find on Reddit were the top things drinking Coors Light taller boy says about you.
0: I like this. Oh, this is good.
1: So Reddit here are the top things drinking Coors Light taller boy says about you, according to Reddit. It says, I am an overcompensator. Another one is, I want to give myself a concussion when I smash an empty beer can against my head. I think walking into a cooler to get another beer is for losers.
0: Okay, that one holds. I like that. Yeah. Walking in, go get another beer. That's for losers, man. I carry three at a time.
1: What about me and my liver are no longer on speaking terms?
0: Not bad.
1: I think there's no such thing as too much of a terrible beer.
0: that plays.
1: I want to take less time building a beer can pyramid.
0: Okay.
1: And we're talking about the top things drinking a Coors Light taller boy says about you. Forget the brown paper lunch bag. I want to drink from a brown paper grocery bag.
0: That would be the case.
1: If I could, I'd run a funnel directly from the Coors Brewery to my mouth.
0: How do we do that? How do we arrange that?
1: After this, I'm going to burp the alphabet twice. And the last one, again, this is what Reddit says about the top things drinking a Coors Light taller boy says about you. I'm single. Really, really single. So, again, three beers in one, introducing the Coors Light taller boy, which sold out in minutes on the first launch. We don't know one person that got their hands on it. Maybe that's you. If it is, get a hold of us at whatsontapradio@gmail.com and send us a picture. And if you do, we'll figure out some swag to send your way because you would be the only person in the history of this show when we talked about all these gimmicky stuff that Mull puts out that has their hands on something.
0: James did not just have a stroke. He's mocking somebody who says Miller like.
1: Oh, I'll play that clip. I have that clip. But we're out of time this
0: say,
1: segment.
0: How does he say Miller again? How does he say it?
2: Mull.
0: Mull.
1: What's wrong with the beer we got?
0: I was Budweiser and Mull.
1: All right, well, I'll play that clip when we come back. But all right, we do got to take a break. But when we do come back, we're going to talk about the Supreme Court debating whether or not the Founding Fathers were drunk. And what else? Oh, do beer sponsors actually pay attention to the songs they use in their ads? All this so much more. Hang with us. We'll be right back.
4: 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It's like pouring smiles on your brain. 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

0: Yeah, what's wrong with the beer we got? I mean, the beer we got drank pretty good, don't it? I ain't never heard nobody complain about the beer we have. It drank pretty good. Budweiser. What's the name of some of them other beers? Budweiser and what else?
1: Miller.
0: It drank pretty good, don't it?
2: Oh, man. When you have politicians arguing over why you don't want craft beer in your neighborhood or why you don't want to raise the ABV limits on what can be sold in stores, because we got pretty good beer already. I don't know what beer we got. Obviously missing the point, and man, I tell you, you gotta. This is why elections matter, and we're going to talk in just a few minutes about maybe what the founding fathers had really intended, and now why the Supreme Court is arguing about whether or not our founding fathers were drunks. I've got a I got a few thoughts on this.
3: Oh, so during the break, we got
4: breaking news. Breaking news. We now interrupt this program for a special news bulletin.
3: More breaking news. Still to come. We got some stories to get to, but my beautiful wife came in studio, and she was like, have you seen the Scottish? I mean, yeah, we talked about the Scottish. They got on a flight, and they drank the entire flight dry. No. Mm-mm, they're not done. They're not done.
2: Yes, airplane has a limited supply, but when we get on the ground, it's unlimited, right?
3: Yeah. So shout out to my wife for sending this story our way. Chad, you want to run on that one?
2: Yeah, cut number 8. Here it comes.
5: There was no beer. The Scots fans just drunk the place dry, and all they had was, like, Bud Light.
6: If your favorite beer is missing from a tap...
7: We've never seen anything like it.
6: There's a decent chance Scotland had something to do with it. Sam Adams downtown ran out of their signature Boston Lager over the weekend and needed an emergency delivery to keep up with World Cup fans. And they're not the only ones running dry.
8: Pretty much everything. We ran out of everything. Tennent's being number one.
6: White Bull Tavern may have run out of Scotland's iconic Tennent's beer, but that didn't stop the party.
8: The fans have been unbelievable. They're great. They're fun. They're drinking, partying, having a great time.
9: So you have a drinking kilt for obvious reasons because I might get some... spillage on it. You have a dress kilt, so you always have two kilts.
6: The Dubliner has also been hopping.
10: And we had our biggest week ever last week.
6: And it's the one place Scots can still find their Tennent's Lager.
10: Managed to plan ahead and get an extra delivery last Saturday, and I was told yesterday the distributor has run out also. He's getting his today, and the rest of the city's getting theirs tomorrow.
2: Yeah, okay, so...
3: So not only do they drink the flight dry, now they're drinking the entire city of Boston dry.
2: Virgin Airways, we've got you. America, you're next.
3: When we used to, when we started the show almost 13 years ago, it'd be 13 years in August, one of the things we used to do, we used to have a cheers of the day, and it'll be to anybody who deserves a cheers. Well, we're cheersing the Scottish fans who are drinking the flights and the city of Boston dry. Good job, guys.
2: And well, ladies, Bill and I will toast to that. Yeah. I like the guy who said you got to have two kilts. You got to have a drinking kilt because you're going to get some spillage on
7: and
2: it.
7: A dress kilt.
3: I thought that was so good. Yeah, so we're going to keep our eyes on it. What will they drink dry next? Speaking of the World Cup, the NBA Finals, give a shout out to the New York Knicks. They won the championship. But something that caught my attention.
2: Not only that, though, but hey, good job rioting in your city and lighting school buses and police cars on fire. Good job.
3: That's kind of what they do. They tear down cities when the team wins or loses. Sometimes the cities will put Vaseline on the light poles so people can't climb up the light poles. So, yeah.
2: By the way, in case the person who wants to get mad at me and say, ooh, are you really happy about that? No, that was called sarcasm, folks.
3: But it's something that caught my attention. So as I was watching the NBA Finals, there was a Miller Lite ad. And it's funny to me, sometimes, you know, these advertisers, they'll use classic rock songs in their ads. But do they pay attention to what the songs are about? Because during one of the NBA games, they ran a Miller Lite ad. And of note, they were using the cover David Bowie's Rebel Rebel. And in the anthem of the youthful rebellion and a celebration of androgynous style, a defiant, gender-bending teenager escapes the conformity and the rules of their frustrated parents and embraces glamorous downtown lifestyle? Or is it just cool to riff in a beer commercial? So here's the ad.
1: The original. The first. A light beer brewed to taste like beer. There's nothing like it. Legendary taste. Over 96 calories. It's Miller time.
2: I can be incendiary too.
3: So anyway.
2: The guitar riff's incendiary. Incendiary.
3: What is the Love Train song about? Do we know what that song's about? Love Train that Coors ran for a while in the Super Bowl.
2: Not touching that one. I'm going to walk away.
3: But anyways,
2: go ahead, James, just, that's all you.
3: It just caught, I don't know, it's just something that caught my attention as I was watching the Miller Lite ad. It was like, Rebel Rebel, is that really the song? Do they really know what that song is about?
2: I don't, I mean.
3: Pink is my favorite color. Like introducing the new pink, you know, whatever drink it is.
2: I'm trying to remember which it was. I think it was Old Milwaukee, and they did one, and I think it was Old Milwaukee, and it was Leonard Skinner's Simple Man. That one makes sense, because I'm a simple man. I'm a simple kind of man. Just I think it was Old Milwaukee, and somebody will correct me if I'm wrong, but basically, it's just beer that tastes like beer, and, you know, I want a beer. Yeah, that's what you're drinking. I'm a simple man.
7: I would think that with all of the social media people they have, as smart as they are, they've got to understand what those songs are about.
3: I don't think they are. I just think, hey, it sounds cool. It has a cool guitar riff. Let's put that in the song.
2: Just ask Ronald Reagan when he celebrated during the Republican primary with Born in the USA. That's patriotic, right?
3: Oh yeah. They'll run the Born in the USA. What's the other one by Ted Nugent that they run all the time? It's like, I don't know if that's a song that it's very patriotic.
2: I don't know. I don't know.
3: But, hey, speaking of the founding fathers.
2: Yeah, let's go deep. Let's do a deep dive. Let's take a history lesson here, because that's what the Supreme Court is doing, because they're now debating guns, drugs, and all kinds of other things. What are they fighting about? Well, let's go see what the founding fathers' drinking habits were. The U.S. Supreme Court is dealing with some pretty major legal questions right now, and they're all kind of looking at each other. And I can just imagine the Supreme Court justices sitting in a room together. It's like, hey, you thirsty? Yeah, I'm thirsty too. You want a beer? I can go for a beer. That's what the founding fathers would have wanted. I can hear it now, but turns out that these legal questions may depend on what happened hundreds of years ago, including what the drinking habits were of our founding fathers. At the center of one of these cases, it's now being talked about whether or not people with illegal drugs can be barred from owning firearms. Now, the court has increasingly relied on historical traditions to interpret the Constitution, and justices are digging into how early Americans treated alcohol and gun ownership. Well, wait a minute. Why the difference? Well, because think about it. Drugs are legal. Alcohol's legal. But then again, were either one really regulated back in the 1700s? Probably not. But during arguments, Justice Neil Gorsuch pointed out that several founding fathers were known to be, quote, enthusiastic drinkers. Yeah, that's why they're probably on currency. I don't know if they are or not, but I just made that part up. But he notes reports like John Adams drank hard cider, and James Madison had daily whiskey, and Thomas Jefferson had wine. Basically, the legal philosophy known as originalism, and looking at the constitutional rights, interpreting based on the original meaning of what these Constitution, what the Constitution was written to mean. So as a result, lawyers are increasingly digging through centuries-old documents, looking at Civil War voting records, colonial practices, and historical writings. Basically means that the Supreme Court is getting a history lesson to decide whether or not their judgment on modern-day law with guns and drugs and other things would have been in line with the drinking habits and all the other things of the founding and the philosophies of the founding fathers. Because let's face it, much of the Constitution and their philosophies and their rebellious nature to get away from England were done with a pint in hand. So
7: personally, I wouldn't trust anybody that doesn't drink. So I'm behind him 100%.
2: on board. This one. Can you imagine though? The justices are like, okay, listen, we gotta go through all this. Like birthright citizenship. What were they really talking about? They were drinking when they wrote that, right? Yeah. Okay. Cool. I mean, really. That's really what it comes down to. It's like, hey, they had a beer. They were drinking cider for breakfast, hard cider for breakfast when they wrote this. What did they mean? Well, that's what the Supreme Court is debating.
3: What did they mean
2: right
3: when
2: now?
3: They came up with the Marine Corps? Pay attention to Chad's fun facts.
2: Will do.
3: Yeah, that's a good one. Marine Corps.
2: We got one more.
3: All right, one more segment. We're going to talk about the dream job. And what else are we going to do? We'll figure something out. Also, much
2: pickles.
3: More.
2: Pickles.
3: We'll talk about pickles. Yeah, also so much more hanging out in the last segment. We'll be right back.
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3: All right, ladies and gentlemen, welcome to the last segment of the week of What's on Tap Radio. We hit a lot on this episode, and if you miss an ounce of it, well, don't worry. The podcast will be posted shortly, thanks to our friends over at Cast Branding. But where you can find the podcast is on our social media. Best place is on Facebook. We also have a link on our Instagram page. But we're also on YouTube. Yeah, Chad. I forgot to mention, Chad's been posting videos.
2: I know it's something that people have been asking. Hey, where can I watch your? And by the way, before this, it was funny. Somebody says, "Oh yeah, I've been watching your podcast." I'm like, "Thanks, but no, you haven't, because we never did a video." I'm like, "No, it didn't happen," and that just kind of prompted me to say, "You know what? People are watching podcasts." And I ought to do a video. So I've done a couple videos, and I think I've got it down now where, you know.
3: Yeah, you know, you got to work some kinks out, but as soon as you do, yeah.
2: It takes time. I mean, you know, it's not like I don't have a full-time job.
7: It's true. You're doing a great job, Chad.
2: Oh, thanks. Thanks, Bill.
3: But the thing is, here's an unofficial fun fact, is we record every single episode. There's video. We have cameras going, but we just don't ever post a video. And it ultimately comes down to is Chad and I are very, very busy people, and we don't have videographers that work with us. It's just basically Bill, Chad, and I, and we are very busy people, and it takes time to put these videos together.
2: It's a huge file. It actually takes longer to render the video and upload it than it does to edit it.
3: Yeah, you need a couple of terabytes to do this.
2: That's right. I'm like Matthew Broderick in War Games. I'm hacking into the Whopper, and that's how old I am right there.
3: But I say this because this is all found at our social media at What's on Tap Radio. Just type in What's on Tap Radio. Instagram, Facebook, X, TikTok, YouTube, they're all there. 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Like I said, we had multiple people send me the White Claw story. So many people sending me other stories. So if you find a story that you feel that might be appropriate for us to talk about, hold my beer and watch this, or a fun fact, I encourage you guys to send it our way at whatsontapradio@gmail.com. So a couple stories to get out before we get out of here. We talked about Pabst Blue Ribbon partnering up with Grillo's Pickles to release a limited edition PBR x Grillo's Pickle Beer. How are you guys on the pickle beer? Fans of the pickle beer? We talked about how it was our friends in New Braunfels Brewing that came out with the pickle. Can't say the word because it's not FCC compliant.
2: Well, hold on. Can I spell it? It's spelled pickle, P-K-L, and then the last word is F-K-R.
3: Right. And then Martin House came out with their brand of pickle beer. And now we have Pabst Blue Ribbon coming out with a pickle beer at 4.7%, which is infused with dill, vinegar, and garlic, bringing a dive bar tradition of a spear and a beer directly into a can. And it's PBR Grillo's Pickles beer. But then I saw this story because people love pickle flavor. They love it. So are pickle the new pumpkin spice of summer? That's the question. Are pickles the new pumpkin spice of summer? Move over, pumpkin spice. There's a new seasonal obsession in town, and it's super sour. People are going pickle crazy this summer. You can now find pickle-flavored popcorn, pretzels, protein bars, hummus, frozen pizza, and, of course, beer. Smoothie Keeg has even teamed up with Grillo's Pickles to create a pickle smoothie. It's gotten so intense that the food trend forecaster says that the pickles have become the main character. So apparently Gen Z is craving, quote, food that bites back. So the question is, are pickles the new pumpkin spice of summer?
7: James, personally speaking, I would think after the first couple of pickle beers that came out that were really not good at all, everyone would learn pickle is not a flavor you should put in beer.
3: I don't know.
7: Any brewers out there, if any brewers are listening to this, please do not, under any circumstances, make a pickle beer.
2: That's at Harbor Light, Bill.
3: I don't know, because if you see Martin House, they're coming out with different variants of the pickle beer. Yeah. So apparently somebody's buying it out there. People are liking it. I mean, maybe we're just not the demo.
2: We are not. In fact, we still have a can of pickle beer sitting in the fridge. Yep, yep. It's going to sit in there and rot. But you brought this up, and this is something I want to talk about. But Whistle Buoy Brewing Company made a, and I'm not making this up, it's right here, pickled egg goza. Yes, it is. Oh, no. It says savory style, though. So it's made with the original egg brine recipe. And this is how you best enjoy it right here. If you look right there, you see what he's doing?
3: Pours
2: it right out on the concrete right there. Just pour it out on the ground. But I had to read this because it's on the side. A sour beer that features the nice taste of pickled egg. The nice taste of a pickled egg. Give me a break. Slightly salty and tart with a gentle egg note. What? Surprisingly delicious. No, it's not. No way. Savory style goes a beer. Yeah, try it and enjoy it more than once. Can't. You won't be able to. No. Limited edition egg beer. Oh, my goodness.
7: Hey, nobody liked my liver and onion beer when I made that, so.
2: Yeah. Although, they're saying they're releasing it on April 1st, but there's a picture of the guy pouring it out. So maybe it was supposed to be a joke, but it wasn't. Somebody made it. There it is. I don't know. Disgusting what people are willing to do. All right, though, James. You know what? You know what my dream job is?
3: I think we talked about last week being a beer roadie for the Iron Maiden band.
2: That comes second.
3: Oh, that comes second. Oh, okay.
2: Yep, to being a pickled egg beer taste tester. And then, actually, that's third, because then I want to do that. And then I want to do beer radio with you. That's my dream job.
3: Okay, well, there you go.
2: Every freaking week, here we go. But if I couldn't do any of those things, I just live in a van down by the river, man. And I'd just get in an RV and travel as far as I could and hope that somebody would pay me to do it. Well, turns out that now I could be an official ale blazer. Oh, yeah, not a trailblazer, but an ale blazer. Yeah. Harvest Host, a company that connects RV travelers with breweries, wineries, and farms and other unique overnight locations and destinations, is looking for an ale blazer to travel all around the country as a traveling brewery ambassador. That's right. If your ideal road trip involves craft beer, an RV, and lots of scenic stops, yeah, there's a job out there for you. See, Mom, I told you I could get paid. Not a bum. You still live in a van down by the river. Yeah, but not for long, because I'm gonna apply to be an ale blazer.
7: I'm coming up.
2: The selected candidate will hit the road and visit craft breweries across North America and document all of their adventures on social media, videos and photos and reviews and social media posts. And along the way, they're going to showcase the nationwide brewery collaboration called, I like this, this is good, Brew with a View.
3: That's actually pretty clever. Brew with a View.
2: That's pretty good. Like, Brew with a View? No, Brew with a View.
3: I like that.
7: Didn't New Holland do something like that a while back with, what's his face? There's a guy who did that.
2: Yep.
7: I'll think of it later.
2: Yep, that's right. That'll come up in another, tune in later, whenever Bill remembers.
3: Bill drives home. It was that.
2: It was that guy. It was William, you know. All right, anyway.
7: Fred Bultman. Fred Buehlman did that with New Holland.
2: He smacked himself in the head, and that screw popped back in. Yeah, you will get paid. Ale Blazer will receive a daily travel stipend, free beverages at participating breweries, a Harvest Host membership, and an RV if needed. Like, I'm taking the RV. You even if I don't need it.
3: You definitely need the RV.
2: Yeah, you're not using. Can I use my own ride? Well, yeah. Oh, you have one? Yeah, use yours. No, I'm taking yours.
3: I don't want my 94 Civic. I want the damn RV.
2: Yeah, my 94 Civic has 34 empty cans of White Claw sitting in it still. So. I got to recycle those, and then I can go across the country and document it. In fact, my first stop is going to be the recycle station at the Meijer. Hey, I'm the new Ale Blazer. I'm taking these cans back. All right, you got to be 21 years of older, and if you dream of doing it, go to the website, blah, blah, blah. If you think you're the perfect candidate, maybe you can get paid for traveling around the country and document. That's it for this episode of What's on Tap Radio. James, put a bow on the show.
3: Before we get out of here, let's thank sponsors, that being Beer Logic Conference Events, the Backyard Grill, keeping the lights nice and bright. Thanks to our friends over at Harbor Light Brewing, of course, sponsoring our podcast, Cast Branding, for Mr. Beer Logic himself, Mr. Chad Pilbeam, hanging on second mic. On third mic, Harbor Light Bill. I am Beer Guru James Simpson, hanging on first, saying thanks for checking out What's on Tap Radio. We hope you enjoyed it, and we hope that you join us for another action-packed radio show next week. We'll see you then, folks. Cheers.
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26: The U.S. and Iran negotiating. I'm Deborah Valentine, Fox News. Negotiations continuing today between officials from Iran and the United States and Switzerland as the 60-day memorandum of understanding between the two countries is in effect. We get more from Fox's Kevin Cork reporting from the White House.
27: They continue to hold talks over the regime's nuclear program or lack thereof, while Special Envoy Steve Witkoff and the president's son-in-law Jared Kushner partner with the vice president and Pakistan's prime minister, all in an effort to convince the regime to change for their own good. Meantime, back here at home, some lawmakers continue to express skepticism about the long-term prospects for peace because of the regime's past behavior and the fact that they rarely, if ever, actually honored the deals they signed.
26: One of those lawmakers is Senator Lindsey Graham of South Carolina, the Republican warning of what would happen if negotiations between the U.S. and Iran fall through.
28: If this diplomatic effort fails,
1: President Trump is going to take the Strait of Hormuz. Yeah. We're going to run it. We're going to try to get Saudi Arabia to join the Abraham Accords in the Arab-Israeli conflict in 2026. And if Iran continues to attack Israel and Lebanon, the new policy will be we'll hit Iran.
26: Graham on CBS's Face the Nation. Arguably, the greatest women's tennis player of all time is officially out of retirement.
6: The announcement coming on social media that Serena Williams will be in the ladies' singles field at Wimbledon as a wild card. The first singles event for the 23-time Grand Slam winner since she retired following the 2022 U.S. Open. The now 44-year-old started her comeback in June when she played in a professional doubles tournament, and she was already expected to play doubles at Wimbledon with her sister Venus, which kicked off speculation that she was also eyeing a return to singles.
26: That's Fox's Greg Thompson. Williams has the second most Grand Slam singles titles. 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
26: Multiple people, including a former U.S. Olympian, have now been arrested for allegedly vandalizing the newly renovated reflecting pool in the nation's capital. U.S. Attorney for D.C. Janine Pirro comments on Fox News Live.
13: Look, the president has made it a priority to make D.C. not only safe, but beautiful. And there are several citations that have been handed out to individuals. And these are cases that will be prosecuted to the full extent.
26: The historic reflecting pool, recently restored as part of the America 250 celebration, is again undergoing repairs after reports of algae and peeling coating surfaced. Officials say the initial restoration work was not faulty. Crews are working around the clock to finish new repairs before the 4th of July. Authorities are on the hunt for a man connected to multiple violent incidents across Kansas and Missouri. Fox's Madison Scarpino.
25: The suspect, Oscar Sanchez Munoz, is considered armed and dangerous. The intense search for Sanchez Munoz comes as police say he's responsible for multiple violent incidents in both Missouri and Kansas. He's the prime suspect in five shootings on a highway Tuesday night in Kansas City. After that string of shootings, police found Sanchez Munoz about 10 miles away at a home in Independence, Missouri, where there was then a intense overnight standoff. The standoff ended with the home getting set on fire. Sanchez Munoz was then nowhere to be found. And the reported brother of the suspect is saying their family now has no place to live. All of this is happening as Sanchez Munoz is wanted for a separate shooting in Kansas earlier this month.
26: At least one person was killed in the shootings. Several others sustained serious injuries. All of this happening just miles away from Arrowhead Stadium, where several FIFA World Cup matches were being played. British Prime Minister Keir Starmer is reportedly expected to resign as soon as Monday. It comes amid growing pressure over his leadership and declining support within his own Labour Party. I'm Deborah Valentine. This is Fox News.
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14: Welcome to the show. It is Real Estate Matters with Stewart Title. I am your host, Bill Knappick. Thank you for joining us. Here we are, show number 608. And as always, I like to remind you, check out the website where you can see this show, see the guests on the YouTube videos, or access past shows simply by going to Radio Bill. That's the YouTube channel, or Stewart.com/radio. So we have some great real estate professionals right here on the show today. Once again, I am your host, Bill Knappick. Let's get down to business as we welcome broker owner Jean Risha Mitchell. She is the broker owner of Trilogy. Jean, welcome to the show.
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15: Trilogy Realty Group, yes. We're a small boutique firm, I guess you would say. The name came because it started out with three people, and it just came to me, you know, Trilogy, three. So that's how I came up with the name. I wasn't going to name it Mitchell Realty or in that sort of thing. And I still have the original three, and we've added some more agents. We work all over the place, but Montrose, Heights, Memorial, Spring Branch, Humble, The Woodlands, Pearland, all of that sort of thing, the Houston metropolitan area. And we're known for customer service, to be perfectly honest. I know everybody says that, but we really do put the client first. And that's our motto, service, sincerity, and satisfaction. So if you ask a question, we'll tell you the truth. Hopefully you want to hear it.
14: And I would imagine, too, and I'm not a realtor, but if I'm a realtor and I'm out there walking around and I meet someone the first time, because I'm going to ask you the question probably most people ask you if you're in the store, you engage with someone, hey, oh, you're in real estate, how's the market? So let's start there.
15: Absolutely. Well, in real estate, our kind of benchmark is 2019. That was before COVID hit, when everything went crazy, and we're back to normal and actually doing a little slightly better than normal. So that's a very good thing, because not every city and not every state can say that at all.

0: know, and you know, and a lot of people listening know, but a lot of people listening don't. Houston has so many areas. Memorial, oh, Spring Branch, the Heights, the what? So let's describe, though, because Memorial is one of the nice places, certainly right up here, uptown, right. Houston, where we're at recording. But let's tell people, if they are from afar, Indiana, Pennsylvania, they hear about Memorial. Let's paint a picture, Jean, of what the Memorial area is that you've been around here, at least recently.
1: Well, I agree with you 100%. You can't say, how's the market in Houston? Because there are so many markets in Houston because we're so big.
0: And they're all different. And that's kind of makes it exciting.
1: They're all different. I think we are now the third largest city in the States. I believe we graduated to that. Don't hold me to that, but I believe that's what I heard. Memorial. Memorial is typically 7702 zip code. We have West Memorial, 77079. This is an area that is comprised of Spring Branch ISD, very popular school district, and I think that's what makes the area so popular. It's beautifully located. You can get anywhere. Of course, you know, we're known for our freeways, but it's easy access to shops, restaurants. It's a sought-after area. I also love that, and people coming into this state that don't know the area, Houston has trees. We have a lot of trees in Memorial. We have a lot of trees in Spring Branch. The further out you get, maybe not as many, but I think that's another thing that attracts people to the area, which I know sounds small, but if you're coming from Missouri or you're coming from the Northeast or the Northwest, you're going to get that same feel by living in the Memorial area. That's kind of what Memorial is. It's a pretty much a residential area. You've got the villages with You have cities within cities in Houston that may not be common in most places, but you've got the Memorial Villages, and then you've got Houston proper. Outside of that, the Houston metropolitan area covers the Woodlands. It covers Katy. It's Humble, Texas. It's Pearland, Texas. It goes down to Sugar Land, Richmond, Rose. I mean, I could go on and on. So when you're moving to Houston, you really need to do your investigation. You need to get an agent that knows all the different areas so they can tell you, this is what you're looking for. This is the area that I recommend.
0: And as far as the Memorial area, price points, because it is an attractive area. People like it for a variety of reasons. Yeah. But let's tell people the price points.
1: Oh, my goodness.
0: What do we have to spend? Because a lot of people say, hey, I want to move to the Memorial area. How much money should we bring?
1: That's another broad question, because you can find a townhome for $150,000 or a condo, and you can find a gorgeous mansion for many millions of dollars. I think there's one on the market now just under $30 million.
0: In the Memorial area.
1: In the Memorial area, yeah. So we've got a broad range. We've got a lot of different ways to find you a home depending on what it is that you're looking for. Now, obviously, if you can't afford a multi-million dollar home, there are other homes. They're probably around $600,000 and up, unless you go to a townhome or a condo. But we have some very affordable townhomes and condos, and I hate that people often forget about those.
0: Right. Well, they are options for people that want to be Absolutely. In the area. And the other thing I like about the Memorial area, it's easy to get a lot of places. You want
1: Just
0: to go downtown,
1: anywhere.
0: You want to go north.
1: South,
0: it's really
1: west,
0: nice.
1: East.
0: Yeah.
1: Yeah, absolutely. And another thing in Houston, which we have loops. Originally, it was the loop, and it went around the city, and then we got bigger, and now we have Beltway 8, and now we have 99. So from Memorial, you can get to just any of those loops, so to speak, and get from north to south, east to west, usually pretty easily.
0: No doubt about it. Houston is like the planet Saturn. We have rings that just from inside, outside.
1: And multiple rings.
0: Yeah, it's a lot of fun like that. But let me tell you, as you know, those rings help you get places, especially when we're talking about the newest outer ring, which is 99. So that even if you're in Katy, Texas, for those listening that don't know, that's west of the city, direct west, and Memorial's a little closer in, but having that 99 gets you up south, all over the place. So a lot of great things there. Also, right now, as you're helping people, are you helping more buyers or more sellers in your personal work?
1: My personal work, sellers. I have a couple of buyers, but a lot of sellers, people wanting to list their homes. And that has been historically the way it goes for me. Not that I necessarily planned it. I help anybody and everybody buying or selling, but I have more listings than buyers.
0: And also, Gene, let's tell people you've written a book, but you also have a regular podcast going on.

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1: 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It's called The Real in Real Estate. It comes out every Wednesday, every other week, and I interview professionals and experts in the industry. So it's not me sitting there telling you about my life. It's me talking to inspectors, to tax people, to mortgage people, appraisers, home warranty, anything related to real estate, that's what I talk about. And I did this because I am such a believer in education. When you look at my business card, which you have, I have lots of designations after my name because I feel like I can do a better job for my clients if I know more. And being in real estate, they're all different levels of realtors, just like they're all different levels of engineers and lawyers, et cetera, et cetera. So my idea is to educate them, and I do that by bringing experts in the field so they can get the facts and not just talk to the person down the hall and hope that you get the facts. This is really an educational podcast, and I have designed it to be about 25 minutes. And in Houston, I figure you can drive from one listing to another and hear an entire podcast. And those of you not familiar with Houston may not understand that, but getting from one place to another takes a little bit of time here.
0: So as far as when you coach the seller right now in the various markets that you're working, how do you prepare the seller to sell their home? I mean, what's the normal?
1: Well, the first thing I do is walk through the home with them, and then I find out what their goal is and what their timeline is. And then I act as a resource for a lot of things. Like, I have people that can come in and help you pack. If you've got three kids running around the house and full-time job, you can't do it. I can provide lots of resources that they need to get the house ready. The house in this market needs one, as I said, priced right. And we do that by sitting down and looking at all the homes that have sold recently in your neighborhood that look like yours, the size of yours. Please don't go to various websites and try to figure it out on your own. Realtors are the ones that have the actual sold price. So we go over that. And then I make suggestions as to what we need to do to get the house ready. Does the floor need to be refinished? Do we need to paint? Do the kitchen knobs need to be reattached because the kids have pulled them off? So it's very, very specific to that client. And then I determine what they have the funds to do and what they have the strength to do, quite frankly. I go over the entire process once the home is ready. How do we do the showings? How do we do the open house? What do we do for photos? It's a huge package, and a good listing presentation will take at least an hour if you're really helping your client. But one thing I like to do is let them know I'm a resource there to help them, that it's not everything that they have to do themselves. Price it correctly, make sure it's in good shape, and you really shouldn't have any problem selling your house in today's market.
0: No problem. We're talking with Jean Risha Mitchell, Trilogy Realty Group. Also, Jean, I mentioned you have a book that you put out. Let's tell people about the book.
1: Yes.
0: And then also, where can they find the podcast?
1: The podcast, The Real in Real Estate, is on YouTube. It's on Spotify. It's on Apple Podcasts. So you can get it just about anywhere. It's real easy listening, and we have a good time. It's conversational. So even if you're not an agent that wants to learn, you can be a regular person that's not an agent and learn about what inspections involved and how to fight your taxes. Now, for the book, it's called The Top Producer Steps to Success in Real Estate. And this is for realtors or anyone wanting to grow a business. I actually talked to top producers in the city, found out how they got started, how they went from zero to 60 and how long it took them. Helpful hints. Some of these I actually used myself to, this is how I started my business, talking to the top producers. And I still use some of the things I learned today. It's invaluable. I mean, let's find out how they did it. And that's what I did with the book. I then wrote a little follow-up book. It's more of a workbook, taking what they told us and making calendars and checklists so that you can actually take that information from one book and apply it in book number two.
0: And where can they get the book?
1: Amazon. Amazon.com.
0: Everything is on Amazon.
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1: 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Also, Jean Risha Mitchell, 007 at gmail.com. And my number is 713-826-8587. 713-826-8587. 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I'd love to hear from you.
0: And what does 007? That's like 007.
1: It is. I am a James Bond fan. I know it's corny, but you know what? People remember it.
0: Jean, thanks for being with us. As we continue, let's talk to Doug Burns. His company is D NB Productions. He's a photographer. Douglas, welcome to the show.
2: Thanks for having me, Bill. It's a pleasure to be here.
0: Well, here you are. You know, we take pictures here on the show all the time. That's part of the Real Estate Matters experience. And photography plays a role in every profession. And myself, I love taking pictures. So let's tell people, first of all, about your company, DNB.
2: Yeah, well, DNB Productions, and that's my initials, stands for Douglas Nathaniel Burns, if anyone's actually interested.
0: They are.
2: a little bit of trivia. We're a commercial photography firm. We specialize in helping companies tell their story to their target market. That can be everything from commercial real estate to business to industrial to medical to legal. I've worked in a number of different industries over the years and have just had I've built my entire career around a camera.
0: Well, and I would imagine it's much like real estate. Every job project is going to be different, and it's just the different things you've already mentioned with medical, real estate, and even industrial. Right there's so many things that must have you fascinated on a daily basis as you help people.
2: It's never the same twice. I love it. It's what gets me up in the morning every day. I never know who I'm going to work with and what opportunities I might have. One day I might be on a factory floor working with guys doing the industrial manufacturing and engineering, the things that make this economy run. The next day I might be in somebody's office working with a politician or celebrity creating content for them. And I've done it. I've worked with everybody from the guys digging the dirt to the guys telling where the dirt should be dug. It's been a fascinating career over the years.
0: And right here in the big city of Houston too, a lot of opportunity. And geographically speaking, where do you go beyond Houston?
2: I'm based here in Houston. I can't call myself a native Houstonian because I wasn't born here, but I did grow up in this town and I've built my career here. I left for a little bit to go to school, but I came back. Houston's a great town. It's a great business town. I have camera, will travel. I've had the opportunity to travel all over the country with the camera, a little bit internationally with the camera. If a company has a need and I can help them out, I'm happy to hop in my car, get in a plane, and take care of them. We have a lot of international companies based here in Houston. They have a lot of projects that happen on a national basis and regional basis. So it's not uncommon for me to travel to help take care of my clients.
0: And as you mentioned, you use the term behind the camera. What was it initially? Because this is a profession you love. What brought you into photography, and when did you first discover that, hey, I really like taking pictures of things and people and stuff?
2: Yeah, so I've had a camera in my hands professionally since my college days, and I really got into it during college. At one point, I thought I was going to be the next Steven Spielberg. And actually did create a little short film that's available up there on YouTube for people who are interested in watching. Got a little bit of international play, but I was never able to make that leap. I also tried acting for a little bit, met my wife on the stage, but the idea of being behind the camera, of creating the story, of telling the story, of crafting an image. And I talk about creating an image and crafting an image more than taking an image. Because at the end of the day, when you're behind that camera, when you're behind that lens, you're making a decision, a creative decision about what story it is that you're wanting to tell and how you want that to be perceived. That takes a little bit of thought process, and it's more than just clicking a button.
0: Well, the old cliche, every picture tells a story, is really true.
2: You can have 10 photographers at the same location at the same time taking the exact picture of the exact same subject matter, and I guarantee you will have at least 12 different stories. It's totally on to everybody perceives things differently. They say the camera never lies. I'm sorry. Camera lies every day.
0: All the time.
2: As a photographer, you decide what goes into that frame, what gets excluded from that frame. You decide on your lens choice. You get to decide on how long that shutter gets to be open. You're making decisions all the time about what that final image is supposed to look like. You get to manipulate things a whole heck of a lot. And then even more so when you start adding lights and modifiers and start creating a scene that probably didn't exist in real life. And there's a lot of fun and creativity to it. But at the same time, if I'm working professionally, I have to keep my client in mind, and I have to think about what's going to serve their needs, what's going to serve their clientele, what's going to help them sell their next project, their next building, their next product, their next service. What can I do to help my client move his business forward?
0: And then in terms of real estate, what are some of the things that you've done in the real estate world? And we could talk a little bit about the industrial thing, because that's also a big thing here in Houston.
2: I have gotten the opportunity to work on a few commercial jobs, doing some commercial architectural projects. Those can be a lot of fun, because now we're looking at the how the architecture lays out, how the light filters through the building, how the public spaces can be enjoyed from various angles, maybe looking at details that are not immediately visible to someone who's just walking in for the first time. And that can be fun and can be exciting for me as an artist to work with. So working with our architects, working with engineering firms to showcase those projects, that's where you'll see me working in the real estate market.
0: And the buildings tell a story. In fact, I'll tell you that when I first got to Houston I won't tell you when I got here, but I got here a long time ago. But one of the things that's exciting, it architecture and buildings and real estate get you excited when you see the right pieces, so to speak. And I remember when I first came to visit Houston coming down from the airport at 45, and I got on the West Loop. There was a point way back then when you got on that West Loop before you got over here by Post Oak and stuff, there was a rise on 610, and that gave you a glimpse of the Houston skyline. And it gave me got me excited way back then. It's unreal.
2: Yeah, the Houston skyline is one of the more unique skylines, I think, in the country. And it's instantly recognizable to anyone who's even slightly familiar. We have some incredible buildings. Years ago, I had the opportunity to work as part of a crew member on a series of commercials for Zales Diamonds, and we were downtown shooting, and the DP, the director of photography on that project, just pointed the camera upwards, and he was just grabbing pieces of buildings and the reflections off the buildings, and that's when I realized that the architecture of the Houston skyline is so unique and so interesting. To celebrate that is a challenge. Sometimes, because we think, oh, well, you know, it's a modern city, glass and steel, built in the 1970s. I mean, because Houston, it built really in the 1970s when air conditioning became a thing, or maybe the 60s, I should say, when air conditioning really became more viable for commercial buildings. The opportunity to showcase what that can actually look like and the beauty that exists within these buildings downtown, it's a lot of fun to go out and play with.
0: Like everything else, real estate has changed massively. But as far as photography, give us an idea of what has changed in the last, well, what you were doing 5 years ago and how it's different today, or even 10 years ago. What are some of the things, I guess AI, but what?
2: I'll circle back to the AI thing, because it's a conversation that's ongoing right now, I think, in every industry, and photography is no stranger to it. But the technological changes that have happened in photography in the, you know, just within my career in the last 5, 10, 15, 20 years, the improvements we've seen, the changes we've seen. I mean, I got started working with celluloid, actual film.
0: Yeah,
2: in a dark room, you know, at the whole nine yards. What has not changed is the process of creating the image. The capture mechanisms have changed. We went from celluloid and film. Well, and prior to that, we were on glass plate. If you want to go back even, you know, 100 years, if you want to go wet plate photography, which still exists as a boutique option. We've gone from these different versions to now we're capturing on digital. We now have cameras that don't even require a physical shutter. They use an electronic shutter. So the method of the technology and of the device that we're using to capture those images have changed. But the artwork, the art form itself, hasn't really evolved that much beyond what the individual artists themselves are doing. So it still takes a black box with a nice piece of glass that operates to capture an image, and an operator who understands the difference between ISO, shutter speed, and an f-stop or an aperture. Those techniques really haven't changed at all in the last 100, 150 years or so. But with AI, what has introduced is the idea of being able to create images without ever going on out into the field. Now we have the opportunity with a few keystrokes sitting at a computer to create an image that is representation of something that may or may not exist in real life. And this is where the conversation with AI is really happening within my industry, within photography specifically, and within filmmaking and other related industries, is how far do we take that? Because some of the images are really quite good. I'm not going to knock it. They're really incredible. And it's only going to get better. But if you're selling something, if you're selling a service, if you're selling a product, if you're selling a home, what are you really selling? You're selling an authentic piece of real estate there. You need to be authentic with your marketing. You need to be authentic and truthful with the people that you're trying to sell to, so that they know and understand, hey, this house really exists. This is what the floor plan really looks like. The door is actually on the right, not on the left, or it opens a certain way, that the light filters in a certain way on at certain times of day. And as much as I can manipulate the light artificially with light stands and artificial lighting and whatnot, the windows don't change, and how that light filters through that window doesn't change. Whereas with an AI, and there's always going to be something a little off with it, because it's an interpretation of reality. It's not being the authentic product that you're trying to showcase and you're trying to sell.
0: Well, give us an idea. We're talking with Douglas Burns with DNB Production. Who are the people that right now, Douglas, that might be listening that are going to need your services or might have a need? What industries and what do you want them to know? Who are they, first of all?
2: Oh, I love people working with people in the industrial space. My favorite people to photograph professionally are not the guys in the offices and the high rises and the three-piece suits. And I'll do that. I'll go in there. I'll have a great time, and we'll create some great images for those folks. But my favorite people to photograph are the guys on the factory floor, the guys who are cutting and welding and building and working on that floor space that most people don't think is all that creative, and they're the guys who are making that engine run. Celebrating those people, I have a lot of fun with. In fact, I've got a personal project working with first responders doing something very similar to that. I will work with industrial spaces and industrial clients. I've done a lot of here recently with e-commerce type photography for people who are making pipe fittings and tube fittings, which is not exactly a sexy product, but it's an important product, especially if you're selling to oil and gas and marine industries. People in the medical space are always a lot of interesting. The technology that we have in Houston, we're talking earlier about Houston growing. Houston's one of the top, if not the top, medical centers in the world. I was about to say in the country, but it's really in the world. Yeah. Because we have people that fly in, very important people that fly in all the time to receive medical care here in the city. There's a lot of new technology happening in medicine, and that needs to be showcased in the, if you'll excuse the pun, in the proper light. And doing that well for editorial purposes, for marketing purposes, that's a lot of fun to work with. But if you're in business, you probably need some sort of marketing, some sort of collateral. I can probably help.
0: One of the things I think that's changed, I've always been interested in photography. I say always, as a teenager, tape recorders, cameras, all that stuff. I had a Canon AE-1 at one point, and I remember, some people might remember out there, when you went on vacation, you wanted to make sure you had enough film, right? Isn't it great to be digital now? That said, we're all photographers to some degree. Give us maybe three tips for those that, and the iPhones, I think, are incredible. Three tips when we take our own photography out there.
2: Oh, look.
0: For the average bear.
2: I take a ton of photos on my cell phone. The quality of what a cell phone can do these days is really amazing. I will say, because I get this question a lot, you know, what's the best camera to have? The best camera to have, it's a little cliche, but it's the one that you're going to carry. It's the one that you're going to have with you. So if that's your cell phone in your back pocket or in your purse, grab your cell phone. If that's a $200, you know, dedicated camera that you can get, learn to use that. Their tools are out there. If it was built in the last 10 to 15 years, it's going to be more than adequate for probably 90% of the people out there. The second big tip that I usually give people is get closer. I guarantee you, you're not close enough to your subject. Figure out what it is that your subject is, and then clear everything else out of the frame, but that object or that person, that subject matter, so that you're not taking, if you're on vacation, you're not taking a picture from the parking lot. You get as close as possible. You fill the frame with your subject matter. Do those two things. I guarantee you, you'll see a massive improvement in the quality of your photos.
0: Sounds good. Doug Burns, let's tell people how they can reach you.
2: Best way to reach me, go onto my website. That's DNB Productions with an S, DNBProductions.com. Or always you can reach out to me. I carry my cell phone pretty much 24/7, 281-844-6084. And if you'll shoot me a text, that's probably better than an actual phone call, because I may be with a client where I can't get to you right away, but I return all text messages within an hour or two. 281-844-6084.
0: Doug, thanks for being with us.
2: My pleasure, Bill. Thanks.
0: As we continue, let's talk to Saba Imjadian with Kiani Realty right here in Houston, Texas. Hey, Saba, welcome to the show.
3: Hi, Bill. Thank you so much. I'm very excited to be here.
0: While you are sitting in the very seat Kiani Comezi sat in just a few weeks ago, and she is the namesake of your company, Kiani Realty.
3: Absolutely. I loved watching her and Miriam on the show. I mean,
0: lots of fun.
3: It was a lot of fun. I wish I was there. So I'm happy to be here today.
0: Well, you are a real estate professional. You help buyers and sellers, but you also have the unique role to be as one of the managers there to help the brokerages along the way. And you can tell us a little bit about that. But just in the fun sense, I'd imagine it's probably fun working with the team there at Keani Realty.
3: Oh, man, it's amazing. You know, it's not very common to work with people that you really enjoy being around. The culture at our company is amazing. And having a mentor like Keani itself is, you know, insane to think about. I've always wanted a good mentor to really teach me. When I met Keani, it was kind of like, it was instantly like a connection with us. And I felt like this woman is going to help me a lot, you know, getting to where I want to in this industry.
0: Well, and it's a fascinating industry, no doubt about it. So let's tell people, you're helping buyers and sellers, but also you have in your role of helping the team, so to speak. Let's tell people how many agents are on the team and then what you do specifically outside of helping buyers and sellers.
3: Yes, Bill. Currently, we have 44 agents. We try to keep our numbers at a good size because we don't want to overgrow, and at this point we can't have the relationships that we have now with our agents. And my role, it's been about 7 months since I've been doing this, and I pretty much try to be as much of Keani's right hand as possible. I help a lot with trainings. I love training people. I love learning about how different people learn differently, and I love being able to really cater to our agents in a way that they want to be catered to, helping them in ways that they need, not just specifically making it one size fit all. I wear a lot of hats in the brokerage, and I'm very blessed that Keani, you know, it's no secret that I'm pretty young. So I'm so thankful that
0: that's
3: Keani,
0: a plus.
3: Yes. Now it is. You know, at first it was a little bit hard. It was hard to be taken serious per se, but I think it's all in your confidence and your knowledge, and the more you learn and the more confident you become, and the age kind of isn't necessarily a factor anymore. But I like to wear a lot of different hats because I learn so much. You know, I've from marketing to like I said, training agents, helping agents when they need help, and just doing a lot of things that are in the in the back happening. You know, you don't necessarily see it as an agent, but it's the things that happen having a brokerage running in the background. So I love it. I've learned so much in so many different aspects and in such a short amount of time. And I love our agents. I love every single human being that I interact with every day. And
0: everybody?
3: I can't even lie to you, Bill. I
0: love that.
3: It's just, we have such an amazing team.
0: That's awesome.
3: I've managed to, you know, one of the things that was going to be a challenge at first was gaining the agent's trust for them to come to me if they need something, for them to, you know, ask me a question and not go directly to Keani. And that was a concern for both Keani and I in the beginning. All I had to do was just do what I was supposed to do and educate myself as much as possible. And that trust came naturally. You know, if it was an agent that wasn't necessarily comfortable coming to me with a question, if they came to me with something small and I helped them out, and that was a step closer to them trusting me more and really knowing that I am trying my best and making sure that I'm educating myself to be able to help them. So I feel like that was a little bit of a challenge that I knew was going to be a challenge. But to be honest, I didn't do anything special. I just did what I needed to do, and I love our agents. I love everybody I work with.
0: Also, give us an idea from a marketing standpoint, because one of the things I remember when Keani was a realtor, and she said, hey, and said it on the show many years ago, said, I'm going to be interested in being a broker. And my mind was, well, why do you want more responsibility, more classes, maybe more headaches? But anyway, she went on and built the team. But one of the things I think she's done in terms of building the team and in Keani Realty, how did you get the word from a marketing standpoint? What are the things you're doing, you as a company and maybe individually, that you're doing to get the word out? Because I think y'all done a good job, because a lot of people are hearing about you just in really the past couple of years. So what's the marketing?
3: Keani's handled everything herself for so long, right? Until I pretty much came along, and she is just on go. I don't know how she was doing it all herself, but When I really stepped in, one of the main things we've been really focusing on is social media marketing. We have content days where our agents come to one of our listings. We handle photography, videography, and everything that we need for 2 weeks worth of content, let's say, and we consistently do that. So social media has definitely been one of the top ways that we've really been staying active with. You also have, you know, marketing where it's farming neighborhoods, and not specifically farming for a specific agent. It's farming the brokerage where, you know, these are leads that come into the brokerage and go where they need to go. But I would also say having connections. Our agents are out there. They are networking. They are meeting people. I mean, you had Miriam on the show the other day, and I think all of that together is just really helping put us in front of people more.
0: When we talk about social media, that covers so many bases, and there are, I think, some platforms come and go in terms of popularity, but Facebook is one we use just to post the segments on the show, so we use that here. But I imagine you use Facebook, and how do you use Facebook, and what other ones are you using?
3: God, I love Facebook. You know, I don't know
0: I do
3: if
0: too.
3: You know Kevin, right? With Stuart Title.
0: He's
3: Kevin
0: on the show.
3: Kevin taught
0: yeah.
3: me how to use Facebook.
0: There you go.
3: He
0: good.
3: Taught me how to use Facebook. I mean, because my generation kind of drifted away from Facebook. And you have mainly Instagram and TikTok and things like that. But one day, I don't know how, but I realized, I was like, there's some good things happening on
0: right.
3: Facebook.
0: Oh, yeah.
3: And I actually got a couple rental clients just from Facebook. And that's when I realized, like, this is good to be on there. But our Keani Realty Instagram is connected to our Facebook as well. And when we post, it does go on there. And I personally am in a lot of Facebook groups because I think you're kind of narrowing down your audience with groups and things like that. So we try to find our audience and go towards them. And
0: wherever they're at.
3: Wherever they're at, basically. Yes. But like you said, there's so much when it comes to social media. It's not just Instagram. It's not just Facebook. You have Instagram, Facebook, LinkedIn, TikTok, Twitter. It can go on.
0: And you said something a minute or so ago about what content days?
3: Yes.
0: Was that the term you used?
3: Yes.
0: What are those?
3: So
0: can I come?
3: Yes. We would love to have you. Yes. So what we do is I pick a listing. Sometimes it's not even our listings. It might be a friend of ours listings. And we have a team group chat where we communicate through there. I'll let them know, you know, content day, this day from this time to this time. And what I actually do is I prepare scripts. I prepare pretty much exactly how the day is going to go, because I think one of the things agents struggle with is knowing what to talk about. So I'll let my agents know this is buyer
0: focused. As far
3: focused.
0: As their content that they're putting out there.
3: Yes, exactly. So I'll have scripts that I'll send to them the day before, and you'll have buyers, you'll have sellers, you'll have rentals, because everyone has a different audience. Right. If you're a buyer focused agent, you don't want to always make content about towards sellers. You want to make it towards who your niche is. And so we get together. Rafi is Keani's husband. He is amazing. He's my videographer, actually. And so we get together on content days. We get so much footage and everything. And I actually edit all of the videos myself. I schedule them to be posted. So easy, Bill. So, so easy. That's just how our content day goes.
0: What is it, a certain day of the week?
3: We do them on a weekend. It'll just kind of be random when people are mostly available. Sometimes I'll send a poll. I'm like, what days works best with you guys? And of course, it's not going to be all 44 of our agents coming to content. I mean, I don't think I could handle that myself, but we'll always have a good amount coming and just really going out of their comfort zone in front of a camera.
0: And now that you mention it, as I think about the numbers of the 40-some agents that you have in the text to get you here on the show, we did a lot of work just to get you here today, Saba, right?
3: Yeah.
0: So we're glad that you're here. But Keani said something like to make sure people knew that you're also adding to the team. Is that correct?
3: Yes.
0: So someone might be listening and say, well, you know, I heard about this company. Maybe I should talk to Saba about this or
3: yes.
0: Keani.
3: Absolutely. We are growing, and our goal, Bill, is to add around 8 agents by the end
0: of
3: the year. 8 more. Yes.
0: They got to be right. The right ones.
3: The right ones. And you know, when I interview agents, one of the things I like to make very clear is that this is a mutual interview. You know, with a lot of other brokerages, they really are the ones interviewing the broker only. But for us, we have to make sure that they're the right fit for us, that they fit our culture. And they're serious about what they're talking about, because if we don't, it can be a huge loss for us in the long run if we pick
0: gotta
3: the
0: be wrong. Right.
3: Gotta be right. And so right now we are looking for 8 more agents to join the team. We would prefer someone that has been in the business for a year at least and is willing to learn. You know, I think once you hit that 1 year mark, at some point you can feel a little discouraged. You can feel like you haven't learned as much as you needed to, or whatever the case may be. I feel like the way our system works, it's perfect for those who really need that extra attention.
0: A lot of people have real estate licenses here in Texas and certainly here in Houston.
3: Oh, yeah.
0: So to find the right person, I think, is a big deal to make it fit. Production, all those things.
3: But I mean, there is a lot of license holders in Texas.
0: Right.
3: But I think that it's a very small percentage of agents that are really, really good at what they do. And you know, it has different aspects to it. But I think that for us right now, it's more about picking someone that is willing to learn and grow. It's not necessarily someone that's, you know, already a top producer somewhere. We're willing to invest in our agents, and, you know, we want them to want the same for themselves as well.
0: Sometimes the TV shows just make it look easy, and it is anything but easy. You have to be the right person, whether you're in Houston, Texas, or anywhere else. We're talking with Saba. I'm Jadian.
3: Yes.
0: With Keanu Realty. Okay, Saba, business. We covered that. But what do you do to unwind? You got a lot of things. You're helping buyers and sellers in the real estate world. You're helping the team and Keanu. When you're not in the real estate world, what do you do to unwind?
3: I love to fish. Bill, fishing is my thing right now. I mean, it is just...
0: Fishing's like real estate, though. There's some parallels.
3: It teaches you patience. That is what I... And Keanu's aware of my fishing addiction right now. And I'm showing her pictures every day. I'm like, look what I caught yesterday. But it teaches you so much about patience, because you need patience in every aspect of real estate, whether you're an agent, whether you're a manager, whether you're a broker. And, you know, some days I go fishing. I fish for 3 hours and I don't catch a single thing. The next day I go and I'm catching everything. So I feel like in some ways they're like parallel to each other somehow.
0: Yeah.
3: But it is my thing right now, Bill.
0: Go back to the time where you're sitting there 3 hours, you didn't catch a fish, but the mind is always working.
3: Yeah.
0: So I'm imagining that gives you time to think about things and be patient, all that. What's happening in the mind when you're,
3: you know, when
0: you're not catching the fish?
3: I'm just thinking about the fish.
0: And they're thinking, I don't want you to catch me.
3: Just thinking about the fish. Like, it's really one of those outlets. Of course, working out also. It's when you just want to shut your mind off when it comes to work. Working out is one of the best ways. But I think for me, somehow, I get to sit in silence. Line is not moving. It's nothing happening. But somehow still keep my mind on what's happening around me right now and putting my attention intentionally on what I'm doing instead of just it being everywhere. Because if you let your mind go loose when you're in this industry, it can take you to places you don't want to go to.
0: Well, it sounds good.
3: I would like to say that, you know, we have a very high quitting rate in real estate. It's not a lot.
0: Generally speaking, yeah.
3: You know,
0: a lot of people try it and then they give up.
3: Exactly. And, you know, it's not easy because it's not cheap. It costs money to be an agent, whether you're paying your broker, whoever you're paying, you still have to pay.
0: A lot of nickel and diming going on in real estate.
3: You have a
0: lot of fees, but when I mean that, right? You have this fee, that fee, $25, $100, $200, right?
3: And it all adds up. And,
0: yes,
3: you know, sometimes it sneaks in. That it's not transparent for us. You know, when I personally joined real estate, I was 20 years old. I didn't have, you know, $200 a month to give. I was trying to mainly learn. And when I came to Keanu, I was so shocked because she was like, you don't pay us until you make money. And I was like, really? Are you sure? Is it going to sneak up in my checks here and there? And that was the type of transparency that I just fell in love with. And I feel like it made it so much easier for me to be patient in this industry, to take my time to learn, and the byproduct is going to be money at the end of the day. But it gave me so much room to grow as a person, to grow as an agent. And my tip for newer agents, it would definitely be put where you're going to be in, it has to be intentional. I think that's what prevents agents from getting burnt out and just quitting within the first year, is not being under that much pressure to where if they don't pay their dues this month, they're going to be kicked out of the brokerage. They can really just focus on what they're doing. And I see so many agents that, leave too soon. You never know them. The year after could have been their year.
0: Saba, let's tell people how they can reach you.
3: You can reach me at my email, Saba, S-A-H-B-A, at KeaniRealty.com. You can also reach me at my cell, 346-717-4223.
0: Saba, I'm Jadian with Keani Realty.
3: Thank you, Bill.
0: Thanks for being with us.
3: Thank you so much.
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0: 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Someone actually picking up the phone and saying, hello, Stewart Insurance. So as we continue, we're going to wrap up the show and bring back Gene Risha Mitchell with Trilogy Realty Group. Gene, welcome to the show again.
1: 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I would like to remind them again about the podcast because I think it's a very important thing. 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I also want to just say quickly, first-time homebuyers out there, please don't get discouraged. There's a home out there for you. Stop renting. Put your money into a home, into land, whatever it is. Start making the money work for you rather than your landlord. You don't have to start out with a $1 million house. Start out with a townhouse. Start out with a condo. Start out with something. So that's what I wanted to say.
0: 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That has a nice groove to it right there. 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
0: It's good to see you again.
1: Thank you, Bill.
0: Thanks for being with us.
1: Thanks.
0: He's back. Douglas Burns, DNB Productions. That's right. Master with a camera. He's taking pictures all the time. doing tremendous work here in Houston, Texas, and even beyond. Doug, welcome back to the show.
2: Bill, this has been an absolute pleasure, and I've had a ton of fun.
0: Well, we're glad. That's one of our main goals. Have a little bit of fun, and because if we're having fun, the people listening, wherever they are going to have a little bit of fun and maybe get something, maybe even some inspiration along the way. So
2: everybody's in business. Everybody who's in business is in some kind of sales. And I think that is something people tend to forget. Whether you are selling real estate or you are the person who's answering the phone, if you are the person on the front line or you are the person in the boardroom, everybody's in sales. And you should have photography and marketing collateral that supports that. Whether that's showcasing your business, your products, or your services, your real estate, your commercial property, or even showcasing the people themselves. I do headshots for a number of companies. I make it really, really easy. I come out to the company. We have a headshot day. We take care of everybody at one time. And the really nice thing about this is everybody's consistent. There's no inconsistency. No one's using selfies from their vacation at Disney World or the beach. It's a nice professional image that you're presenting to the world as part of, and that's just one of the things that we do at our office. But we make it easy because we come out to the business and do a setup there and build a studio there on location, and try to make it super simple for everybody. That's one of the biggest things that we do. Best place to do that is on the website at dnbproductions.com, where you can see and read all about our commercial photography and headshot services, or you can always you can always call me, or even better, text me at 281-844-6084. 281-844-6084.
0: Good to see you, Doug.
2: Thanks so much.
0: And now, she's back. Saba. I'm Jadian with Keanu Realty. Saba, seems like we just talked just a few minutes ago, and here you are again. So, here we are, Saba. You and I, we're closing the show down, landing the plane, bringing the ship, the boat, after we're done fishing, into the dock. So what else should we know?
3: I think the last thing that I want to say is mainly to the agents, is that sometimes it really just is your environment. And to really be somewhere that you are valued and you are being invested in. And that's something that I'm so proud about our brokerage. And it's something that Keanu doesn't plan on changing either. At the bigger we get, is that our main priority is investing in our agents, is making sure they have all of the resources that they need, is making sure that they have the knowledge that they need to navigate through this business. We never want our agents to feel like they are just blind going through these deals. And I think we've done an amazing job at coordinating everything together. I'm on call pretty much Monday through Friday. She takes over
0: the weekends. What if you're fishing?
3: See, I only fish when I'm off.
0: Ah,
3: then okay. It's Keanu who will answer your calls.
0: So I know people are listening. You're fishing. Sometimes you catch some, like every fisher person. Now, when you catch a fish, do you also cook? Can you cook the fish? What kind do you catch that you like to eat the best?
3: I catch a lot of bass. Bass are friends, not food. So okay. We don't eat the bass.
0: We don't
3: but
0: eat it.
3: If I do saltwater fishing, then that's the fish. Those are the fish that are good to eat.
0: To be continued. Saba, let's tell people how they could reach you.
3: Yes. Best way to reach me is you can call or text me 346-717-4223. 346-717-4223.
0: And I'm going to always remember that. Bass are friends.
3: Bass are friends, not food.
0: Oh, I've never heard that before.
3: Really?
0: But I'm not a fisherman. So thank you, Saba. And thank you all for listening to Real Estate Matters with Stuart Title. I am your host, Bill Napick. Together with all of us at Stuart Title and Stuart Insurance, thank you for listening to the show. I know you want to see the guests here, and not just hear them. 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That's right. We have all kind of great special effects, car chases. Just check it out.
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6: Continued negotiations with Iran. I'm Kathleen Maloney, Fox News. There are still contentious issues as U.S. and Iranian officials meet today in Switzerland.
7: It's been a big day in Switzerland with U.S. negotiators meeting face-to-face with their Iranian counterparts and two differing messages from VP Vance and President Trump. Vice President Vance offering a message of hope, saying that the U.S. and Iran could be turning over a new leaf, with President Trump threatening potential military action if things don't go well. well. The memorandum of understanding calls for the Straits of Hormuz to be opened and a halt to hostilities in southern Lebanon. But Iran has argued that the U.S. hasn't met its commitment to end the fighting in southern Lebanon. President Trump, meanwhile, called out Iran's support for Hezbollah. Trump posting on Truth Social, Iran must immediately stop their highly paid proxies in Lebanon from causing trouble. If they don't, we'll hit Iran very hard again, just like we did last week, only harder.
6: Fox's Max Gordon. The U.S. is looking to get Iran locked into negotiations over its nuclear program. Key rulings are expected this week in the trial of Tyler Robinson. He's the man suspected of killing Charlie Kirk.
5: One of the biggest questions the judge will answer, whether the death penalty should remain an option in this case. Robinson's attorneys want it taken off the table, saying prosecutors violated a gag order when they spoke to reporters about evidence. Now, that request would only be allowed if the judge rules the gag order was actually violated. Prosecutors say they did nothing wrong and simply corrected what they call misinformation about a ballistics test. A defense filing claimed investigators couldn't confirm a match between the bullet that killed Charlie Kirk and the rifle allegedly used by Robinson. Now, prosecutors say the report was inconclusive, not a clear exclusion.
6: Fox's Sarah Allegre. 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
6: Bird flu has officially reached every continent, with Australia confirming its first case of the H5N1 virus in a wild seabird. Fox's Ted Linder has more.
21: Australian officials say the virus was detected in a brown skua near Esperance in Western Australia and was quickly isolated through the country's surveillance system. The discovery marks the first confirmed mainland case in Australia, though authorities stress there have been no detections in poultry and no signs of a wider outbreak. H5N1 has devastated bird populations worldwide and contributed to egg shortages and higher prices in the U.S., but human infections remain rare. Ted Lindner, Fox News.
6: A massive manhunt underway in Kansas City after an armed suspect reportedly killed one and wounded several others in a series of shootings.
22: The search is really ramping up. We're coming up on about a week since the terrifying string of shootings on Tuesday that led to a fiery standoff with police. Local, state, and federal law enforcement are all working on this manhunt, but they're asking for the public's help in finding him as well. The suspect, 22-year-old Oscar Sanchez Munoz. The FBI says he's 5'8". He has brown hair, brown eyes, a tattoo on his right forearm, and he is considered armed and dangerous. The intense search for Sanchez Munoz comes as police say he's responsible for multiple violent incidents in both Missouri and Kansas. He's the prime suspect in 5 shootings Tuesday night in Kansas City, Missouri, right by Arrowhead Stadium. Again, one person died. Everyone else was injured.
6: Fox's Madison Scarpino. The FBI is offering a reward of up to $25,000. Investigators are trying to figure out the cause of a plane crash that killed 3 people. The small plane went down in a wooded residential area in Bowie, Maryland, late last night. The aircraft is believed to be a training flight from New Jersey. The NTSB is leading the investigation. I'm Kathleen Maloney. This is Fox News.
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1: Welcome. It is Verdict with Senator Ted Cruz. Ben Ferguson with you as well. And if you're listening on the radio, it's so nice to have you with us around the country, wherever you are. Senator, we've got a lot to talk about on the show. And obviously, we're going to start with that big issue, Iran and the nuclear deal slash agreement slash memo of understanding slash whatever everybody wants it to be at this point.
12: Yeah, our last podcast, we talked about the rumors that were swirling about what might be in the Iran deal. The administration has now released the memorandum of understanding that has been signed, and so we know the text of it. And as we said in the last podcast, it was highly concerning, and it turns out every bit of those rumors were accurate, and what was being circulated was, in fact, what was in it. I believe the president is getting very poor advice on this. And history teaches a very simple proposition, which is that giving billions of dollars to theocratic lunatics who want to murder us is a very, very bad idea. Yeah. This deal envisions funneling $300 billion to the Ayatollah and the Islamic regime in Iran. I think that is... That would be a very serious mistake. I think if the Ayatollah gets $300 billion, that money will be used to fund terrorism and to murder Americans. And so it is very much my hope that the administration goes down a different path, that they choose not to send money to the Ayatollah. In my view, we shouldn't send a penny to the Ayatollah. And sending $300 billion would be... I think enormously dangerous.
1: All right, I want to take a moment. I want to talk to you about a really awesome organization. And if you are pro-life and you're proud to stand up for the rights of unborn children, then you need to know about an organization called Americans United for Life. Now, they are a nonprofit law firm, an advocacy group. They were founded in 1971. That was 2 years before Roe established the constitutional right to an abortion before fetal viability. They have been fighting ever since to protect the lives of unborn babies. Now, this pro-life group shapes laws nationwide. That's why I want you to know about them. They are a major player in creating pro-life legislation, and that's how we win. Americans United for Life, they offer states model bills that can adapt and be adopted in full in their state, depending on what their laws are, because every state is different. For over 50 years, Americans United for Life has filed more than 200 legal briefs and helped create at least 400 pro-life bills in over 40 states by writing this model legislation. So what am I asking you to do? 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That helps hold abortion providers accountable and also helps protect women and unborn children across the country. And now through a match, your $25 gift is doubled. 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All right. I want to make sure, Senator, that we're extremely clear on this show. You're going to say that there's a chance we could send $300 billion that they could get their hands on in Iran. The pushback I've already seen, I've had to debate this on TV, is we're not writing that check, so it's not accurate. Can you explain how they're getting their hands on that amount of money potentially here in this deal so that people understand? Because the argument is, well, Obama sent pallets of cash. We're not sending any cash from American taxpayers. So therefore, that argument's null and void. Explain this out so people understand why this is a concerning moment.
12: Yeah, look, the folks trying to defend the deal, that is the talking point they're using, is they're saying that cash would not be U.S. taxpayer money. Let me just read to you. I'm going to read verbatim from the agreement. Paragraph 6 begins as follows. The United States of America undertakes with regional partners to develop a definitive, mutually agreed plan with at least $300 billion for the reconstruction and economic development of the Islamic Republic of Iran. The mechanism for the implementation of this plan will be finalized as part of a final deal within 60 days. All requested licenses, waivers, and permissions needed for the relevant financial transactions will be granted by the United States of America. That is a commitment to ensure that Iran receives $300 billion. You know what? I don't care where it comes from. I don't want a lunatic religious fanatic who chants death to America to receive $300 billion, whether it comes from us or it comes from some other regional partners. I don't care where it comes from. Giving people who want to kill

0: through the money they float into Iran. The number this agreement is talking about is three times as large as what Biden and Harris float into Iran. That makes no sense whatsoever. And look, if you look, the single most consequential decision President Trump has made was the decision to initiate military attacks on Iran.
1: Yeah.
0: And we have completely devastated their military. We've taken out their air defenses, their ballistic missiles, their drones, their manufacturing capability for ballistic missiles and drones. We destroyed their air force. We've sunk their navy. It doesn't make any sense at all for us to now go and build everything back. What was the point of blowing it up if we're going to build it back? And the idea that we would have effectively a Marshall Plan for Iran is not remotely in America's interest. You know, the Marshall Plan, we came in and rebuilt Europe after World War II. Look, if the administration wants to leave, we should leave. But sending, and the agreement is silent, by the way, on whether that money is from taxpayer money or not. It doesn't say one way or the other. It just says the United States will work with regional partners to make sure they get $300 billion. But wherever it comes from, giving the Ayatollah that money, I believe it is 100% certainty if they get $300 billion, they will spend that trying to kill Americans.
1: Yeah, as one person said to me in the foreign policy world, they said, if you would have gone to Iran's leadership and said, have a scuffle with America, but they'll give you $300 billion afterwards, they will take that deal every single year because cash flow is everything to them in that part of the world. And what they use it for, as you mentioned, terrorism, Hamas, Hezbollah, the list goes on and on. This is an insane amount of cash that they're getting their hands on.
0: And understand, the way this MOU is structured, there's an immediate unfreezing of Iranian assets. So what appears to be contemplated is somewhere between $10 billion and $30 billion cash immediately flows to them. Now, mind you, that's before they've made any commitment at all on nuclear weapons. All they've committed to do is talk about nuclear weapons. That's the only commitment. There's no promise on enrichment. There's nothing. Well, they say they're not going to develop nuclear weapons, but there's no meat to that other than we will sit down and discuss that. And the agreement sends somewhere between $10 and $30 billion to them immediately up front. I think that is a really foolish idea.
1: We're going to talk about the Strait of Hormuz in a second as well, because that's another big sticking point for me and for you as well. We're going to have that as well. Don't forget, download the show. We do it as a podcast 3 days a week wherever you get your podcasts. It's Verdict with Ted Cruz, Ben Ferguson with you. We'll be right back. A lot more coming up.
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11: Senator Ted Cruz, Ben Ferguson with you. And if you just joined us, we are chatting right now about what's happening with this Iran deal, the memo of understanding. Before we get into the Strait of Hormuz, and that is a big sticking point, I want to remind you, we do this show 3 days a week, Monday, Wednesday, and Friday. So make sure you download Verdict with Ted Cruz wherever you get your podcast. And you can also watch this show on YouTube and on Facebook as well. All right, Senator, let's talk about the Strait of Hormuz. This is the part for me that I actually think was the most frustrating. This is international. It is not supposed to be governed or owned by certainly a terrorist organization like the IRGC in Iran. But this deal now sets up that Iran and, quote, Oman will be in charge of the Strait. There's nothing in this deal from what, and I've read it, unless I just completely misunderstood it, that says that eventually they can't start taking tolls on this and using it and weaponizing the Strait the same way they did when they, at the beginning of this conflict. That is something else in this deal that was shocking to me. Break that down for everyone.
12: Yeah, the Memorandum of Understanding contemplates that Iran would have ongoing control of the Strait of Hormuz, and it says that Iran won't charge tolls or fees for the first 60 days. But it clearly contemplates that Iran will be able to charge tolls to go through the Strait of Hormuz in the future. that Iran has never been able to do that before. That is a major geostrategic shift. That would be a major revenue source for Iran and for the Ayatollah. And listen, I don't think the Ayatollah should be able to collect one penny for the free navigation of the seas. Iran does not have... This is not Iran's territorial waters. This is free and open seas, and it is simply they're engaging in terrorism. You know, it's not even a toll or a fee. It's more like pirates charging a bounty. And look, I if there are voices in the administration who, number one, oppose the military conflict with Iran from day one. But number two, once it started, immediately wanted to get out. If they wanted to get out, they're better off just leaving than just pouring cash into the Ayatollah. And I will say, look.
11: And by the way, let's be clear on Iran. I want people to understand. I was talking to a shipping maritime economist earlier today. He said the amount of money that they could get from tolls could fund terrorism. And almost, he said it the way he described it, because there's no cost for them to do this, give them revenue at a oil-like stature. Because he said, look, with oil, you have to actually explore, you have to drill, you have to get out of the ground, you have to put on boats, you got to ship it, you got to pay for all that. He said, a toll costs you nothing. This is pure profit every time a boat pulls up and says, okay, you want safe passage? We're going to terrorize you. Give us money. That's no different than a checkpoint down in Mexico by a cartel.
12: And let me say, $300 billion flows into Iran. That's what's contemplated under this agreement. Iran has the power to collect tolls in perpetuity. That would be billions more that would flow into Iran. As long as the regime remains the Ayatollah and the mullahs, they have not changed. They still chant death to America. They still want to kill us. And they will use that money. So for 47 years, the Islamic regime in Iran has been waging war with America. They've been the number one funder of terrorism worldwide. The 90% of the funds to Hamas, 90% of the funds to the Houthis, 90% of the funds to Hezbollah all come from Iran. That money, if we send that money, and by the way, the money is anticipated being deposited in the Bank of Iran, which is controlled by the IRGC. The IRGC is a terrorist group. It is designated as a terrorist group. And now this agreement contemplates billions of dollars flowing into the IRGC's coffers. And I'll say something else also.
11: Can we also just say this, too, that people understand IRGC? They're basically running the country right now.
12: Yeah. Look, if the Islamic regime remains in power, that regime, I believe, will continue to threaten President Trump and his family forever.
11: Yeah.
12: That is that they've twice hired hitmen to try to murder the president. I believe the Ayatollah with $300 billion, I think the result of that would be more Americans killed in terrorism. And I also, this regime, they lie. So, yes, they've promised not to develop nuclear weapons. If they get $300 billion, they will use that money to develop nuclear weapons. And to be clear, the reason I don't want them to have nuclear weapons is I think the odds are unacceptably high they would use those nuclear weapons. Ayatollah, the risk is that hundreds of thousands of Americans would be killed in a flash of an eye by detonating a nuclear weapon in New York City or Los Angeles. And I believe if the Ayatollah were able to do so, he would. That's the danger. And President Trump, look, a lot of the reporters have been asking, well, gosh, isn't President Trump just like Obama? And not remotely. Look, President Trump made a heroic decision as commander in chief to take out the military to stop Iran from getting nuclear weapons. That made America safer. That was the right decision. Obama just flooded cash into Iran, and the Obama nuclear deal inevitably would have led to Iran getting nuclear weapons. But I think now President Trump is receiving bad advice, and I'm hopeful that he will choose to go down a different course and not not give billions of dollars, either American money or anybody else's money. I don't want people who want to kill us to have the means to be able to do so.
11: Yeah. One of the other things in this memorandum of understanding deals with Israel and Lebanon. There are a lot of people that are really concerned that this would neuter our ally, who is actually going after terrorists. Organizations, Hamas and Hezbollah, terrorist fighters. I want to get your reaction to that part of this deal as well.
12: Yeah, look, the deal, do you want to know Iran's priorities? The very first thing they negotiate in this deal is stop attacking Hezbollah, the terrorists that are murdering civilians. Understand, Hezbollah is not a government organization. It's not a legitimate organization. It is purely a terrorist organization. They target citizens. They target civilians. They target women and children. They fire rockets into Israel routinely. And the very first thing is a protection for Hezbollah in Lebanon. And understand, Hezbollah, yes, it's a threat to Israel. Hezbollah is also a threat to America. Hezbollah has murdered many Americans, and so protecting Hezbollah in this agreement, I think, is also counter to U.S. national security interests.
11: It's going to be interesting to see what happens with this deal, obviously, in the days and weeks ahead. We'll cover it all for you here. Don't forget, we do this show as a podcast 3 days a week, so make sure you download Verdict with Ted Cruz wherever you get your podcasts so you don't miss an episode. It is Verdict with Ted Cruz.
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13: 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Hit that subscribe button. It doesn't cost you a dime. And you will not miss any of the three episodes that we do Monday, Wednesday, and Friday. So again, you've already got the app on your phone. You just got to click on it and put in Verdict with Ted Cruz and bam, you will not miss a single episode. All right. So Senator, let's move into, this is something you've been really working on. This is the most like jock bro I've ever seen you since I've known you. And it's really been fun for me because usually you're geeking out over like Supreme Court stuff. I feel like our friendship has moved to another level because now we've got to talk sports and NIL so much. And the college sports bill, it is now reality. Let's walk us through how this was done and what it means for sports fans and saving many sports that were getting canceled around the country that were non-money-making sports.
14: So this week was a very, very big week for college sports because the Senate Commerce Committee, which I chair, passed my legislation to protect college sports, and it passed with a big bipartisan vote. The vote was 19-9. So we got a bunch of Republicans, bunch of Democrats. We got more than two-thirds of the committee voted for it. That's really important. It has momentum now going to the Senate floor. I think it's going to pass on the Senate with a big bipartisan vote, and it's going to go to the House, and President Trump is eager to sign it. Now, what's going on in college sports? Listen, college sports is in crisis right now. Every week you see another story about a program being canceled, women's sports being canceled, track and field being canceled, Olympic sports being canceled, non-revenue sports, tennis being canceled.
13: Yeah.
14: And what is happening is you've got total chaos with the transfer portal. You've got athletes transferring two, three, four, five times. You have essentially no rules on eligibility. They're all being decided by lawsuits. It got so ludicrous. You had the Brendan Sorsby case where even though he was gambling on his own games, you had a hometown judge say, no, he can still play anyway. Now, thankfully, Texas Tech backed away from that decision. I'm glad Tech made that decision to back away. That was an indefensible decision, but it illustrated the chaos we have. You have people that are 26, 27 years old still playing college sports and 28-year-olds playing against 18-year-olds, which is not fair, not right. And athletic programs, they're almost all losing millions of dollars. Many of them are losing tens of millions of dollars because the cost keeps spiraling out of control. And Ben, if Congress doesn't act, I think 5 years from now, there will be 30 to 50 competitive college football programs, basically a mini NFL.
13: Yeah, it'll be a franchise. If you're an SEC school, you'll own a franchise.
14: Yeah, and I think all of the other programs go under. And what that means, by the way, that's not just college football going under. The way athletics works in colleges is football pays for everything else. And so if football goes under, it means those schools, they lose women's sports, they lose their entire athletic program. It means our Olympic athletes are just devastated, and the college programs where they develop their skills right now go away. And I think that would be a terrible outcome. And it would also be a terrible outcome. Do you know right now there are more than 500,000 college athletes competing at any given time?
13: Yep.
14: If we allow this chaos to continue to play out, hundreds of thousands of those slots will disappear. Those scholarships will disappear. And sports has been an avenue
13: for millions of young men and women to go to school. Let's be clear. The 500,000 you just mentioned, this is the part I want people to understand. The majority of college athletes, like 90, I think some, I saw a study, you may know the number. I want to say it was 98 or 99% of college athletes do not play football or basketball. So if you think about college sports, it is all the other sports. The majority of them are not revenue-making sports. Football barely is on most campuses. Sometimes, and depending on what school you're at, if you're at a basketball school, then that will be your revenue sport. Outside of that, almost all the others lose money.
14: Yep.
13: If you don't fix this, everything goes away. And then many of those football programs, that 1% of the student body, or basketball, which is, I mean, most basketball teams, they have, I think, scholarships. I want to say it's 9 in D1. Maybe it's 11 scholarships. I can't remember. They're always moving it around. But for men, like, that's not many people, folks. If you don't fix this, you have a university that now doesn't even have an identity in sports.
14: Yeah, look, my philosophy in addressing this was number one, I didn't worry too much about the powerhouse programs, the big programs. Listen, in Texas, University of Texas and Texas A&M, I love them both. I go to games every year. I cheer them on. They're incredible institutions. To be honest, UT and A&M, they are going to survive and thrive regardless of what happens. They would survive the mini NFL and they'd continue to win national championships. But I worried about all of the other programs. To be honest, if we don't act, I'm not convinced any other program in Texas survives. And if you can imagine a Texas without SMU, without TCU, without Baylor, without Texas Tech, without Rice, without University of Houston, that would be a tragic outcome. Yeah. And so my focus was on maintaining the entire ecosystem. But secondly, my focus was not on the superstar athletes. If you're Michael Jordan, if you're Arch Manning, you know what? You're going to get millions of dollars. You're going to be on the Wheaties box. You're going to do great.
13: Yeah.
14: 99% of college athletes will never play in the NFL, will never play in the NBA. But yet, athletics is their ticket to college. Look, it was for you. Playing tennis is how you went to Ole Miss.
13: And I'll be honest with you. I'm not sure I would have gone to college if it wasn't for having the scholarship, which came through tennis, to pay for college. My family did not have a lot of means, and my dad was the first to admit, and it was like, if you want to go to college, if you want to go to a good school, you're going to have to get there and earn it. Sports was my way in. It wasn't going to be the academic road, and that's another avenue you can go. But sports was, and for many of my friends, it was a savior to a better life afterwards, a better member of society. By the way, we pay a lot more taxes when you're successful. So it's a great reinvestment in the country from that standpoint as well. You want your kids to go to college. But for so many, I had roommates, they would have never gotten into college if it wasn't and gotten their family. I had two different roommates. They were the first kid in their families to ever go to college. It completely changed the trajectory of their family tree. And it was because of athletics.
14: Well, and some people have said, well, why is Congress getting involved in college sports? And the reason is it's federal laws that Congress has passed that created this chaos. It's why all of the rules got thrown out, because they're being sued under existing federal law, and every rule keeps getting thrown out. And so Congress created the problem, which means only Congress can fix it, because only Congress can alter that federal law. And if we don't act, we can see the crisis unfolding around us. And for millions of young men and women, many college athletes are coming from economically disadvantaged circumstances. Many of them are African American or Hispanic. Over years and decades, we're talking about millions of young men and women who this may be their only path to go to A, going to college and getting an education, but B, learning the disciplines that come from being in organized sports of teamwork and hard work and discipline and sportsmanship. And look, I didn't have the skills to play college sports. I would have loved to, but I played high school sports, and it was, you know, being on, I played basketball and football and soccer, and being on a team in high school, Those are really important skills. And it's amazing. I actually asked this at our Senate Republican lunch. I said, all right, how many people around this table played college sports? And I would say about 20% of the Republicans in the Senate raised their hand and they were college athletes. I mean, that's true. And that's true. You find that with CEOs. You find that the discipline and nobody in the Senate played professional sports, but the discipline of and the skills you learn set you up for success in life.
13: Let me ask you one final question on this. Who was behind this that surprised you the most? Nick Saban was one that I was excited to see, that the African-American University of Memphis, my hometown football coach, he got behind this and had some great testimony there in front of you guys. I was proud of that as well. But who shocked you that was behind this?
14: So the support we've seen has been overwhelming. 24 conferences have endorsed this bill. They represent, those conferences represent over 200 different colleges and universities are enthusiastically supporting the bill. The NFL endorsed the bill. The NBA endorsed the bill. Major League Baseball endorsed the bill. The NFL Players Association endorsed the bill. The NBA Players Association endorsed the bill. The College Football Association endorsed the bill. We've had Nick Saban has endorsed it. John Calipari led over 100 college coaches who've endorsed the bill. The U.S. Olympic Committee endorsed the bill. So we've seen just enormous support. And I will say the primary opposition came from the leadership of the Big Ten and the SEC. And look, the SEC is really important in Texas, obviously UTA&M. I think they're great. If Congress doesn't act, I believe the SEC and Big Ten want to create a super league where they're the only football that exists and everyone else goes out of business.
13: They have billion-dollar franchise organizations. That's what they would have.
14: And that is a terrible outcome. We explicitly prohibit a super league in the bill because I want to keep all the other programs alive.
13: Yeah.
14: That's where the resistance has come from. I think we're going to end up having a big, big bipartisan vote on the Senate floor. My objective is to do this. Get it done, get it passed. The president's eager to sign it and do all of that before school starts this fall.
13: It's awesome. Take a very quick break. You're listening to Verdict with Ted Cruz, Ben Ferguson with you. We'll be right back.
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13: Welcome back. 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And it's always free. You can also watch us on YouTube as well. You can hit that subscribe button. It's free there as well, so you don't miss a single episode. Senator, we've been talking about sports. You had a really amazing experience this last week. You got to go to the UFC fight at the White House. That fight was incredible. It's also turned into a national security issue that we found out about after that fight, which is really interesting. And some of the people that are getting arrested, they were illegal immigrants. Shocker there.
14: So, look, I will say Sunday, the UFC fight at the White House was absolutely surreal. It was an amazing day. I was there for the fight. The president invited me. I appreciated the president inviting me. It was... Number one, I mean, great fights and a UFC fight. I've been to one previously, which I went with President Trump and in Miami, and that was it's amazing. It's incredibly violent, but the athletes are really skilled. The fighters are like unbelievably skilled, and there were a whole bunch of fights throughout the night. I got to admit, the whole thing was surreal as you're looking around going, wait, we're on the south lawn of the White House. The White House was there, right there. We're like looking over and it was.
13: And the fighters are coming out of the White House. That was the part on TV that I think everybody every time was like, wait, their dressing room is like the White House. It was, which is pretty awesome.
14: Yeah, no, it was really, really cool. It was also interesting, the people watching there was very interesting. Like Mark Zuckerberg was sitting not far from me. And it was interesting. He knows many of the fighters. Like they would come and they bear hug because he's into MMA, but that was kind of interesting. And I was also sitting near Jim Jordan and near, Dave McCormick. And they knew a number of the fighters because, look, Jim is a Hall of Fame college wrestler. Yeah. And McCormick was captain of the wrestling team at West Point. So both of them know the wrestling world. That was I don't know the fighters, but it was interesting to see that those three guys did. The whole thing was an amazing night. And by the way, there's like an 80% chance of rain.
13: Yeah.
14: And miraculously, we did not get rained out. I talked to Dana White, who's a buddy of mine, who put the whole thing on. And by the way, we had Dana White on Verdict, so you can go listen to the podcast we did with him. But there was a huge storm that was going, and I called Dana afterwards and congratulated him. And he said, yeah, it was like the hand of God just parted the storm, and it went around both sides of the White House. Went around the White House, and it was a gorgeous night. So it was a wonderful and to have the fighter jets flying over the White House. I mean, it was a great celebration of America's 250th birthday. It was really cool. But then afterwards, the day later, the news broke that the FBI stopped a terror plot, a really elaborate terror plot that had been planning to use drones with explosives.
13: Yeah.
14: To kill people at the fight and then to drive people out into a public square where they were going to have snipers with rifles to just shoot the people there. And, you know, one of the participants said that his objective was to kill capitalists, billionaires, and people who receive donations from AIPAC. And I will say, one of my colleagues, a Republican who is quite wealthy, I mentioned that to him, and he's like, oh, crap, I'm 0 for 3.
13: And that's funny.
14: But look, this could have been a horrific terror attack, and it was stopped because the mom of one of these would-be criminals called the FBI and saw.
13: By the way, God bless any parent that turns in their own kid. Like I mean this as a parent, and I think that we should praise any parent. We've had parents have stopped their kids from doing school shootings.
14: Yeah.
13: We've had parents, and this is a terrorist attack. We've had other parents have done the same thing. I mean this so sincerely. If you are a parent and you're dealing with a kid, whether it's mental health issues or just pure hatred in this way, and you do that to your own kid, knowing that your child, you're sending them to prison for probably a very long time by whistleblowing and warning law enforcement, you are a hero, in my opinion, in that moment.
14: Yeah, look, it's a horrible situation for any parent to be in. You know, the dad of the monster who killed our friend Charlie Kirk turned his son in. Well, convinced his son to turn himself in. So, but it's a nightmare for any parent. But in this instance, the mom saw her son buying guns and ammunition and planning a mass killing event, and she acted. And that alerted the FBI to this entire plot. Now, the news has broken. I'm going to read the headline from Fox News. White House UFC terror plot ringleader is Mexican illegal immigrant, DHS confirmed. Here's what Fox reported. Abraham Alvarez, identified in federal documents as the alleged ringleader of a plot to carry out a mass casualty event at the UFC White House event on June 14th, is an illegal immigrant from Mexico who overstayed his visa, according to Homeland Security information. Alvarez came to the United States as a child and was granted by the Obama administration in 2014 deportation relief through the Deferred Action for Childhood Arrival DACA program after he failed to leave the country when his B-2 visa expired in 2001. Five co-conspirators were arrested so far this month for allegedly planning with others to use drones equipped with explosives to force an evacuation from the White House event on Sunday, and in the ensuing chaos, a team of snipers was allegedly set to open fire on the crowds. Federal investigators claim Alvarez was responsible for planning, organizing, and directing the planned attack. Court records ousted Alvarez as a foreign national, considering he consented to a consular notification after his arrest this weekend, though the documents provided no information on the specific immigration status nor his country of origin. ICE lodged a detainer for Alvarez following the FBI's arrest. Alvarez was arrested by the FBI on the day of the fight in Omaha, Nebraska. The White House and the FBI declined to comment, but DHS Acting Assistant Secretary Laura Biss said in a statement, quote, "This illegal alien from Mexico should never have been allowed into our country. He was the ringleader of a failed terror attack targeting USC Freedom 250 at the White House. He will face justice and swiftly be removed from our country." Look, this is when you have open borders and you flow tens of millions of illegal immigrants into the country, you bring in among
13: people
14: them
13: that hate us.
14: Criminals, murderers, rapists, and terrorists. And this is yet another example of how it makes all of us less safe.
13: Yeah, it also goes back to the issue, and I think this is an important point to make. People that hate this country, and
14: yes,
13: you let some of them in that hate this country, this is what they do. And we see it time and time again where these stories keep breaking, that people that are committing heinous, horrific crimes, yep, against Americans, and this would have been trying to kill a president, vice president, cabinet members, members of Congress, the list goes on, to billionaires. This was someone that had disdain for the United States of America and everyone in it that has been successful. Yeah. That is something that I think people need to really, really get their head around.
14: Yeah, and it was indiscriminate. They were going to kill as many people as they possibly could, and thank God for law enforcement stopping it.
13: Amen to that. Don't forget, we do this show Monday, Wednesday, and Friday. So if you're listening on the radio right now, thanks for joining us. We'll be back on this radio station next week. But also, grab your phone right now. 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Also on YouTube. And the Senator and I will see you back here on this radio station next week and on the podcast all week long.
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22: High-stakes negotiations. I'm Deborah Valentine, Fox News. Negotiations continuing today between officials from Iran and the U.S. and Switzerland as the 60-day memorandum of agreement between the two countries is in effect.
23: They continue to hold talks over the regime's nuclear program, or lack thereof, while Special Envoy Steve Witkoff and the president's son-in-law, Jared Kushner, partner with the vice president and Pakistan's prime minister, all in an effort to